0: But when the president departed the NATO summit in Turkey last month, he was sneaked off Air Force One and onto a military jet using a catering truck. ABC's Martha Raddatz.
1: The president walks up the steps to Air Force One, waves goodbye, the catering truck just below the plane. Then 5 minutes later, the press boards Air Force One off to the right while the catering truck pulls away, reportedly with the president inside. The truck is then seen pulling up behind another military aircraft parked behind Air Force One.
0: A family of five dead in Kansas. Winfield police say they got a 911 call from a man who said he had killed his entire family and planned to kill himself. Chief Robbie DeLong says the whole family was found shot dead, including
2: one female resident and a total of four children, ages 3 to 9.
0: Also found dead, the 44-year-old suspected shooter. Wild weather across the Midwest, widespread damage across parts of Portage, Indiana. Police Captain Rob Maynard says first responders had a hard time reaching reported home explosions and a fire there.
3: At this point, we do believe that there was one fatality that has occurred at that location. Unfortunately, we don't have further information on any identification of that person just yet. The fire department is working with the state fire investigator's office to determine the cause.
0: Indiana, not the only state hit by severe weather. At least one tornado reported in Cook County, home to Chicago. ABC's Alex Perez has that.
4: Floodwaters covering cars all the way to their roofs. Ohio authorities say one person was killed east of Columbus in the town of Roseville. Tornado sirens wailing in downtown Chicago. Trees down, power lines tangled, roofs shredded all over Chicagoland.
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5: 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This product is not intended to diagnose, treat, cure, or prevent any disease.
0: Credit card debt is growing across America.
9: We owe more and we're not paying our bills on time. The Federal Reserve Bank of New York says Americans now owe $1.26 trillion on credit cards, and 12% of us are delinquent in paying even the minimum amount. The high cost of gas, groceries, and household items all contributing. One thing helping those lucky enough to own a home: equity. More people are tapping into that, figuring a refinanced mortgage at a little over 6.5% makes more sense than a credit card balance of 23%. Sherry Preston, ABC News.
0: The Justice Department has charged four people with narco-terrorism, accusing them of trying to smuggle weapons from the Czech Republic to Mexico via the U.S. Anthropic has a new way to identify artificial intelligence content.
10: Anthropic says it's going to weave new watermarks into every bit of text its AI models generate. The specialized code is invisible to the human eye and is meant to flag to computers that the text was either made entirely with AI or modified in some way using the technology. It comes after the European Union's AI Act took effect earlier this month, which fines companies for not labeling AI-generated content.
0: ABC's Mike Dubusky. He's done it again, nearly 30 years after British driver Andy Green broke the land speed record in Utah. Green set a speed record driving 406 miles per hour in a car powered by hydrogen. His 1997 record, 763 miles an hour. Dave Packer, ABC News.
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12: What is dementia? Is it the same as Alzheimer's? What is vascular dementia, Lewy body, FTD, TBI, and CTE?

ABC 920 News Time 506. Checking traffic still up from last hour. South Highgarra Street at Clover Ridge Lane. Watch out if you venture there. Weather-wise, looking at lows overnight in the low to, well, mid to upper 50s. And tomorrow, temps in the low 80s. North County in the inland valleys. Mid 70s and upper 60s for the coastal valleys and beaches. Manana. That's news, traffic, and weather together. I'm Kurt Olson. 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

0: This is the Dave Congleton Show, always your hometown radio talk show. About an hour, we're going to feature a conversation with Clara Folks about the danger, the increasing reliance on flock cameras. It's become the topic du jour. This hour, we've focused it on nonprofits. This hour, we have Trevor Norcross with us from Gala, but this is going to be, we're going to go in a different direction. Trevor, as he's about to explain, is very concerned about a conservative think tank and a report that they have issued from the Heritage Foundation. That's serious stuff. Trevor, how are you?
1: Good. How are you doing, Dave?
0: Good. Remind folks about Gala.
1: Gala is a nonprofit organization. We've got a building downtown in San Luis Obispo, and we are here to affirm and support people of all sexualities, gender identities throughout the community to help and empower them.
0: And as you pull that microphone a little bit closer to you, what's the climate these days?
1: The climate's been rough for the last couple of years. I think most people know our story as a family with our child Lily, who came out as transgender a few years ago and has been the target of a lot of attacks in the community for being in sports and just existing in the world.
0: How is she overall?
1: She's doing good. Yeah, she's a fighter. You know, we've got good support for her. So, you know, she's entering her last year in high school.
0: Let me throw this question at you. They're dissecting the 2024 election with Kamala Harris. And one of the things that's coming out is that there was too much emphasis on transgender and LGBTQ issues, that the Democrats were focusing too much on that. When you hear that accusation, what's your response?
1: I hear it more coming from the Republican side, from the right, in instigating these battles and these culture wars. Yeah. I would prefer nothing less than not be here speaking on these issues and defending my daughter and the community. It's a nuisance. This is like so not tabletop issues that people are really worried about that are affecting people's lives and with inflation and prices and gas prices and wars. And it's a total distraction.
0: Do you think the emphasis is because it's being created by the conservatives?
1: Yeah.
0: To draw attention to this, to try to divide people.
1: Yeah, 100%. You know, it's all about dividing the community. The core of the issue is not about transgender people. This is just the Trojan horse argument for them, and it gets them in the door. This is all about controlling women, as we'll talk about with the Heritage Foundation report.
0: Let's remind folks a little bit. What do you know about the Heritage Foundation? All I know is that they're pretty conservative, but very prominent.
1: Yeah, I mean, they are the authors, along with a lot of co-conspirators and the Christian nationalist groups out there, including Family Research Council, California Family Council, Alliance Defending Freedom, Moms for Liberty. They're all collaborating together, and they are the ones that authored Project 2025 before the last election as well, and has been kind of a blueprint for the Trump administration in the cultural war areas.
0: And I remind our regular listeners that just last night in this time slot, we had Annie Lorenzen on this broadcast. And one of the things we talked about was the so-called trad wife movement, traditional wives getting women out of the workplace, getting back into the homes, just doing, like going back to the 1950s.

0: entities. Right. You're nodding your head.
1: Yeah. That's
0: this is an extension of this.
1: Absolutely. You know, that's the Christian nationalist playbook, is they, you know, you hear a lot about people talking about, you know, Muslims and a fear of Sharia law and, you know, religious control and all that kind of stuff. They're running a similar playbook with Christian nationalists. You know, they want to control women, and their bodies and what they can do and how they can show up in society.
0: We're going to elaborate on that. First, let's talk about the Heritage Foundation report. I mean, it covers a lot, but let's single out this part.
1: Yeah, so the report is titled Title IX's Failed Experiment, Why Accommodating Sex Differences Beats Engineered Parity. And I can go through and
0: yeah, just talk, summarize it for us.
1: Yeah, I mean, they really... are looking at competitive sports for girls and women as that it has become kind of a social engineering campaign to create more aggressive and assertive and dominant women that are less deferential, less graceful, and less orientated toward motherhood and feminine traditional graces.
0: Wow. And so the bottom line is in your opinion, and people who agree with you, there's an attempt to try to eliminate competitive girl sports.
1: Yeah, and I mean, you can read the report. They talk about, you know, the report argues that schools should place a greater emphasis on less intensely competitive athletic pursuits and traditional physical activities rather than expanding elite varsity sports for girls. Instead of competitive varsity sports, the report explicitly recommends that athletic opportunities for women focus on yoga, dance, cheerleading, hiking clubs, and recreational intramural sports. They want to get rid of the competitive nature of any athletic activity.
0: And as I understand your argument, Trevor, people like the Heritage Foundation, the Christian nationalist movement, they're using transgender as the means of getting there.
1: Yeah, when you listen to the argument against transgender athletes, they talk about girls and women as inferior, as needing protection, as not strong, as weak. You know, it's all dog whistles to the same end, that women shouldn't be in competitive situations. They should be, you know, birthing babies and taking care of the house.
0: But isn't the argument, it's not that women shouldn't be in competition. Women shouldn't be in competition with men in sports. It's women should compete with other women.
1: No. In this report, they're talking about women not being in competitive sports against women because it makes them more aggressive and assertive and less docile. And the dog whistle is less harder to control because they become more independent.
0: Is this report available online?
1: Absolutely. You can go to the Heritage Foundation website.
0: How did you find out about it?
1: It's been reported in social media. And
0: so the Heritage Foundation, a conservative think tank, issues this analysis. That's their opinion, and I'm sharing your concern. But this is not policy. This is not law.
1: No, but this is what they're advocating for. And again, they're the authors of Project 2025, and half of that has been... implemented through law in this current administration.
0: So obviously they have a great deal of influence.
1: They have a tremendous amount of influence in the current administration.
0: All right. Trevor Norcross is with us. We're talking about this new Heritage Foundation report that you can see online and his contention that there's a move afoot to try to eliminate competitive girls' sports, and they're using the transgender issue as the means to accomplish this. More to come, including your phone calls and text messages. I'm Dave Congleton. You're listening to KVEC.
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1: Can unseen influences really hurt us in our life? I'm George Norrie, and join me to find out with my special guest, Christopher LaPrath. 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
4: 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Yes, please. Tell her Dave says hi. After that, go ahead, start packing. You'll be moving fast. License number 01868098.

0: All right. Now, stay with us on this as we unpack this. Trevor Norcross is with us from a gala. Fair to call you a local activist? You've really stepped in that role?
1: Yeah.
0: You ready to declare for office yet?
1: No.
0: Okay.
1: No.
0: You got your plate full as it is.
1: Yes.
0: We're not trying to make light of this, but so if you're just joining us, Trevor is concerned about this Heritage Foundation. It's a conservative think tank. There, and he's got the text here. You can go online. He believes that they're trying to eliminate competitive girls' sports. He's been quoting from the report. He also believes that they're using the transgender issue to accomplish this goal. But, of course, it begs the question, where are the women in this? Are the women fighting back, speaking back, speaking up? They don't want to go back to the 50s.
1: No, well, some of them don't. You know, you talked about the show you had yesterday where you had the person talking about, you know, trad wives. You know, there are women that are Christian nationalists as well that believe these things also. So they'll use them to, you know, make these cases and tell people that they're totally comfortable giving up their right to vote because, you know, it should be just a household vote. And the head of the household should control that vote, you know, and all those things as well.
0: Mm. Now, check this out. Of course, President Trump has been trying to get the Protect College Sports Act. He's still trying to get this through Congress. What's the Protect College Sports Act?
1: I don't know as much about that, but it's going to be the same thing about, you know, trying to protect it from, you know, trans.
0: Well, yeah, this is, for example, I believe it extends the Indiana law. Indiana, which is where Sophie Cunningham is from,
1: right,
0: has a transgender athlete ban for scholastic and collegiate sports. And my reading of Protect College Sports Act is Trump is trying to do the same thing nationwide.
1: Well, the NCAA already has banned transgender athletes. So to me, it's a moot point. But again, it's just another culture war.
0: But what about high school? And what about professional?
1: With the Supreme Court ruling in June, at the end of June, it's up to the states to determine eligibility for sports. Hmm.
0: So how does the Heritage Foundation analysis, for example, affect Lilly and other transgender athletes? What's the connection here?
1: Well, this report doesn't affect Lilly personally because we've got protections in California, and this hasn't. They've been unsuccessful.

0: successful in passing any nationwide legislation through Congress to this point. So the way that it affects Lily and other trans athletes that are able to participate is it just continues to put a focus on them. And it makes, and not only them, but any other girl or woman that doesn't appear feminine enough, that will be investigated to see if they're transgender or not as well. So it creates a chilling effect for girls' sports overall.
1: There was a thing, inspection of genitalia.
0: Right.
1: Yeah. And women will be intimidated from participating in sports because there would be a rule that would inspect genitalia to make sure they were women.
0: Right. And it's what parent is going to put their child through that? And if they're really concerned about protecting girls and women's sports, why aren't they focused on sexual abuse in women's sports by coaches and athletic trainers and, you know, all other people associated with the activity?
1: Now, what reaction do you get from people when you bring up the Heritage Foundation report? You share this with others? Have you expressed your concern? Do people believe you, or they're like, no, you got to be making this up?
0: Well, it's right there in the report. It's in their words. You just got to read it. There are people that believe it because they understand Project 2025 and how disruptive that has been to people's rights. And there are people that don't want to believe any of it because it doesn't fit their narrative.
1: We're in a conversation with Trevor Norcross talking about this Heritage Foundation report. If you want to join us, always welcome your phone calls. Glad to read your text messages, 805-543-8830 or 800-549-5832. I will admit, Trevor, up until this month, I had never heard of Sophie Cunningham. Who is she, and what's the controversy with her?
0: She's a player in the WNBA, playing for the Indiana Fever. She's
1: on the team with Caitlin.
0: She's
1: Clark.
0: On the team with Caitlin Clark.
1: I knew one player, and now I know two.
0: Yep. She had a statement, and she doubled down on the statement coming out against, you know, trans girls in sports. And that's created a lot of controversy within the WNBA. But where you've had, you know, the single athlete, Sophia Cunningham, speaking out against trans athletes, you've had three athletes, players speak out for them in support of trans athletes, and four coaches. So you've had Gabby Williams from the Golden State Valkyries, Stephanie Dolelson from the Seattle Storm, Breonna Turner from the Las Vegas Aces speak out in support of of trans athletes. You've had coaches, Cheryl Reeves of the Minnesota Lynx, Natalie Nakasi from the Golden State Valkyries, Stephanie White from Indiana Fever, and Don Staley, the former pro WNBA athlete that's now coaching at the University of South Carolina.
1: And what exactly, at least in general, did Sophie Cunningham say that's so controversial?
0: They make the statement, you know, there shouldn't be any biological boys in girl sports, which indicates that they have no idea who trans individuals are.
1: Let's take a call. We got Mark in San Luis. Hey, Mark.
2: Hi, gentlemen. You talk about, you know, switching men and women going in the different leagues. There's currently three NBA players, ex-players, that they want to go into the women's pro basketball league. One of them is 6'10", weighs 250 pounds. One is 6'5". They said they have the right to go into the league, but they would just crush that league. I don't see any equality there. And if Serena Williams says if she played with the men, she'd be ranked number 40 in the world. Can you explain the fairness in that to me?
0: So I want to be really clear. You're talking about, I know two of the men, Enos Kanter-Freedom and Royce White. These are men. These aren't transgender people.
2: Well, they're claiming they're women now.
0: Royce White's comment was, identifying as a woman for the purpose of professional basketball.
1: Yeah,
0: that's not how transgender people work.
1: But who decides?
0: If in order to be transgender, there's a consistency and persistency within your entire life, and this is like.
2: But But Dave.

0: keeps asking who gets, but who gets to be the on the authority on the chair saying I decide you yes or no?
1: So there, you can't just say you're trans. If you were a transgender individual, you're going through, you're working with therapists, psychiatrists, medical professionals. You've got a team around you. These people have none of that.
2: Not to invade your privacy, but with Lily, did she have to prove anything, or was it just taken on her word?
1: She talked to the folks at the school, and as people have talked to her, and when they talk to trans people, it's pretty clear when somebody is being honest or not in this type of situation. No one's going to go through what trans people go through and the abuse and the hate that they get without it being real. And these two, three men, it's a grift. One of them is running for a political office. This is all about publicity.
2: What else, Mark?
0: Well, I don't see from you the clear decider, but I do know that Nuisance has let a number of men declare they were transgender and went into the women's prison, and we ended up with a number of pregnancies in the women's prison, and now they're having to take a look at that. I just don't think the issue is clear yet. I do appreciate the show, though, but it's not clear how it works yet. Thank you.
2: All right, Mark, thank you. Respond to that, please. It's not, we're in this gray area. That's what Newsom tried to argue initially.
1: I would imagine that there's more women getting pregnant in prisons from security guards and people in running the prisons than there are from any transgender people in the prisons.
2: On the Frederick Law text line, well, we've got contradictory texts. One wants to know how they can donate to the Heritage Foundation, and the other one wants to know why the Heritage Foundation is wasting its time on all this. How much did you know about the Heritage Foundation before this came out?
1: Oh, we've known about them for a while, all through the run-up to the last election. They're a pretty conservative think tank that's been very involved in politics.
2: And they have a history of anti-LGBT?
1: Absolutely.
2: A history of anti-women? Anti-feminist? How would you phrase it?
1: Well, they are certainly not progressive. Again, they want trad wives. They want to control women in what they can and can't do. In how they approach.
2: So this is the TV show with the hats. What's that?
1: The Handmaid's Tale?
2: Yeah,
1: yes, it's very much that is very much where they would like to go.
2: All right, the show with the hats. All right, we got Trevor Norcross with us from Gale. I don't mean to laugh. We've got news and traffic and weather. We'll take more of your phone calls, read more of your text messages. We're talking about this Heritage Foundation report. They want to try to eliminate competitive girls' sports, and Trevor is contending they're using the transgender issue as a means to an end. What do you think? Let's talk right here on KVEC.

0: ABC Entertainment News.
1: Demi Lovato is exactly where she's supposed to be, back at Camp Rock. Lovato is an executive producer on Camp Rock 3, but now it's been revealed that she also reprises her iconic role as Michi Torres in that movie. It debuts on the Disney Channel August 13th and the next day on Disney+.
2: Bonnie still needs us. Our time ain't over yet.
1: Toy Story 5 is about to go to streaming and beyond. The hit animated film, which has grossed over $1 billion worldwide, will be available to rent or buy on digital platforms starting August 18th. It's also coming to Blu-ray and DVD on September 22nd. Disney is the parent company of ABC News. But I knew it, I knew you. And speaking of Toy Story 5, Taylor Swift, who wrote the film's end credits song, will become the youngest inductee ever into the Nashville Songwriters Hall of Fame this fall. Mike Dubusky, ABC News.
3: ABC News, I'm Dave Packer. Wild weather across the Midwest, widespread damage across parts of Portage, Indiana. Police Captain Rob Maynard says first responders had a hard time reaching a reported home explosion and fire.
4: At this point, we do believe that there was one fatality that has occurred at that location. Unfortunately, we don't have further information on any identification of that person just yet. The fire department is working with the state fire investigator's office to determine the cause.
3: In Ohio, Governor Mike DeWine.
5: Sadly, we have had one fatality.

0: in Roseville.
1: At least one tornado reported in Cook County near Chicago. Primary night across a number of states in the South Carolina Republican Senate special election primary. ABC News projecting Darlene Graham, sister of the late Senator Lindsey Graham, will advance to a runoff. ABC News not yet projecting which of the other nine Republican candidates will face Graham in the runoff election. This is ABC News.
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6: 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Checking traffic, we do have some serious slowing in Pismo Beach for a spell between 4th and James, or 4th and Oak Park, southbound 101. The same thing as you approach Grand Avenue and Arroyo Grande on the southbound 101. Weather, sunny until it goes down, 80s and maybe low 90s for some of the inland valleys right now, and partly cloudy coastal valleys and beaches, the 60s and the 70s. That's news, traffic, and weather together. I'm Kurt Olson. 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You can talk to me.
7: Talk to me. You can talk. Before I take the next call, Trevor Norcross from Gala is with us. Talking about this Heritage Foundation report. 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
8: Right. You know, there was a question about who determines whether they're trans or not. The league would. Right now, the eligibility rules are collectively bargained with the athletes. And as they look at their collective bargain agreement, there aren't clear guidelines. So all they have to simply do, if they want to set guidelines, and what other groups have done, what the NCAA had done in the past, is they set time rules. You know, that you've got to be on hormone replacement therapy for a certain period of time. You've got to change your bodily chemistry for a certain period of time. And that's all they would have to do to resolve this issue.
7: 805-543-8830, 800-549-5832. This is the Heritage Foundation trying to eliminate competitive girls' sports. Michael is with us on KVEC. Hi, Michael.
9: Yes, this may be a bit off topic, but it's a thought or something that's really defies common sense, at least in my mind. That's kind of unique, as far as I know, to California, where high schools are required to have co-ed wrestling. So if there's not enough girls go out to have a wrestling team, they have to have co-ed. To me, that just defies common sense to have co-ed wrestling. Really would like to hear Trevor comment on that.
7: All right, Michael, thanks for the call.
8: I think wrestling is a combat sport where they look more at size and weight. Would be my guess. I'm not a wrestler. I'm not in combat sports, so I don't know. But I think that what they're looking at with that, if they're doing that, is that if you look at size and weight classes, that determines competitiveness probably more than sex in those sports.

0: So if they're trying to eliminate, that begs the question, if they're trying to eliminate competitive girl sports, what would happen to co-ed sports?
1: I think they're trying to make it difficult for girls to compete. They're, you know, what they do in co-ed sports in these corner cases are, you know, things to figure out. But their main goal is to get rid of, is to not have women in competitive situations.
0: So I just want to point out now, we've had two guests in two nights during the 5 o'clock hour. Annie was here last night talking about this trad wife movement. And now Trevor is with us talking about an offshoot of this. But what they have in common is that there is a concerted effort in some pockets of our culture to get women to go back essentially to the 1950s mentality, to defer to the husband, to basically just have children and raise children. I'm just kind of curious what you think about that. 805-543-8830, 800-549-5832.
1: And what's interesting, Dave, is the people calling in or texting in, they're not talking about the Heritage Report and that report.
0: And you can see that online.
1: Right.
0: You can read it for yourself.
1: But they don't want to talk about the real goals. They want to talk about the red meat issue of trans athletes.
0: Because your contention is you're using the transgender issue to get to the larger issue of getting rid of women's sports.
1: Right. It's a manufactured campaign.
0: On the Frederick Law text line, Cherry Chickson, hey, Terry. I was wondering how many transgender women are waiting to go into the NBA. I kind of think there's not any because they could not physically make it.
1: I don't know anything about the NBA, but I do know that there are trans masculine people that are in competitive sports and doing well.
0: Let's try Dirk in San Luis. Hey, Dirk.
2: Yeah, I can barely hear you. But full disclosure, I've been a longtime fan of Sophie Cunningham of the Indiana Fever and as a late Caitlin Clark. I assure you, in this women's basketball league, there's a ton of drama going on right now, controversies. It's not just this transgender, transsexual thing. Sophie Cunningham did play with Brittany Grimer on the Arizona team.
0: Right.
2: For my COPD. But at any rate, Sophie Cunningham would not be against women competing in sports, I assure you. I don't know, as an old man, my opinion one way or the other, but I think these transgender people should be accommodated one way or the other, but I'm not sure if that should be, I guess, playing biological women. That's my uninformed opinion. Thank you so much.
0: Thank you, Dirk. Always good to hear from you. Respond, please, Trevor.
1: Well, I think he said it right there, you know, at the end. It's based on his uninformed opinion, and that's what a lot of this is based on.
0: But respond to the first part. Sophie Cunningham. He admires Sophie Cunningham. You're not a fan.
1: I don't know Sophie Cunningham. I'm not a fan of her statements and her position, but I don't know Sophie Cunningham to know anything else about her.
0: Brad is in Paso on KVEC. Hey, Brad.
3: Hi.
0: Hi.
3: I had a question about what you thought about XX and XY chromosomes, and it bothered me also that you made an unfair accusation that we were some type of grift here, purposely avoiding the Heritage Report. Well, I have not read the report, and you just introduced it on the show. I'm sure many of the people listening have not read it, so I'm not going to take your word for it, because basically I don't believe anything else you've said with respect to your position. So why would I take your word on the Heritage Report? So I think you should retract your statement that we're this effort here to try and not talk about the Heritage Report. I don't think anybody calling in has actually thought, wait, let me go find it and read it.
0: That's
3: because
0: why
3: that would take a while.
0: That's why we want you to go read it.
3: I will read it, but we can't comment calling in when we want to call in and comment, but I can't comment as to the Heritage Report.
1: But can you comment to the statements that I've made regarding the Heritage Report?
0: What about what Trevor is arguing, that They want to get rid of competitive girls' sports. He's got quotes right here.
1: What would you think if what I'm saying was true? What would you think about what I'm saying?
3: Well, I would like to look at the context. I don't think they should get rid of women's sports, and I don't think men should be in it. And I still wonder what you think about XX and XY chromosomes and why you ignore the science.
0: What about
3: it's not about someone's fields. It's what biologically they are.
0: What about the traditional wife movement, Brad? Are you familiar with that?
3: I am. It's like, hey, if people want to work outside the home, let them work. There's a lot of women claiming that they've been sold a bag of goods that was false because now they're 44, single, work their way up the corporate ladder, and they feel empty. And there's a lot of it's that movement. It's not even left or right. It's women feeling that they chased something and they wish they had children, and then they find themselves empty. Some don't. There are some that just feel, but there's others that they go through college and they're taught, you know, to push the corporate culture and that they don't need men.
0: Your thoughts?
1: Well, again, there's a complete lack of a conversation. I mean, he just denies anything that I say is potentially true and won't talk about what if what I'm saying is true, because I'm reading from the report.
0: Well, give Brett a homework assignment. Brett, go read the report and let us know what you think. Thanks for the call. For the second night in a row, we have men sitting around talking about women. There's something wrong with this picture. 805-543-8830, Jack's in Morro Bay. Hey, Jack.
4: Dave.
0: Hey, Jack.
4: I get confused. I don't think I'm particularly uneducated or uninformed, but it seems to me that this issue almost always reverts to, well, as your callers have demonstrated, it's all about sports. When in fact, I think your guest is really talking about broader issues with respect to, I'm just going to say it, women's rights. Or am I kind of missing this?
0: Women what?
1: Women's rights.
0: Oh, well, yeah.
1: Yeah, the trans sports issue is a total Trojan horse.
0: Elaborate.
4: Yeah.
1: That's just the easiest way to get their foot in the door in the argument. You know, they are looking to eradicate trans people. They're looking to eradicate LGBTQ people. They've got campaigns to overturn Obergefell, which is gay marriage. They've overturned Roe v. Wade.
0: They want to go back to the 50s.
1: They want to go back to 50s, and they want a Christian nationalist state to control what's going on.
0: What else, Jack?
4: Well, I mean, first of all, Dave, you know my politics. I'm a pretty conservative guy, right? And I would probably be. I'm not unsupportive of people that want to live. I'll just call it whatever this more traditional lifestyle. But I am also very supportive of, you know, everybody. Oh, I don't know. For lack of a better term, for each its own. I'm kind of you know, a libertarian on this issue, but it seems to me that for your guest, and I'm glad he continues not go down the rabbit hole of the WNBA, because that's the only thing that, I don't know, the opposition, if you will, wants to talk about. And quite honestly, until I listened to the show today, I couldn't identify four players in the WNBA, so that argument really meant nothing to me. So,
0: I can only identify two.
4: And well, interesting discussion. Good guest, Dave. Thanks.
0: Jack, thank you very much.
1: Yeah, I mean, the folks on the other side of this don't care about women's sports. They don't attend them. They can't name players. It's a Trojan horse to go after the whole community.
0: All right, we'll come back for a final segment with my guest. I'm Dave Congleton. You're listening to KVEC.
5: 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And you'll be coming back for

0: seconds and thirds. 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

0: All right, if you want in on this conversation, we need to hear from you now, please. 805-543-8830, 800-549-5832. Trevor Norcross is with us from Gala. And Trevor, for folks just tuning in, we want them to go online and look at the Heritage Foundation report for themselves, because it argues...
1: It argues that, well, let me go back through it. And the title of the report is Title IX's Failed Experiment. That's the beginning of it. So you can search it for there. But their words, not my words, expanding competitive sports for women was never merely about fairness or opportunity. Promoting assertive athletics formed a core element of a broader project to remake female character itself. Producing a new woman who would be more aggressive, assertive, dominant, and less deferential, less graceful, and less orientated toward motherhood and traditional feminine graces. Excuse me, I think I just threw up in my mouth a little bit.
0: Yeah. So, Brett, if you're still listening up in Paso, he's reading to you verbatim from the report. On the Frederick Law text line, I know I was glad to help my mom at home to raise me when I was a kid. How about you, Dave? My mom worked. For the most part. But I defend the right of a woman to stay at home. That's fine.
1: Absolutely.
0: No, please don't misunderstand us. Back on the phones we go. Garth's in Atascadero. Hey, Garth.
2: Hi, Dave. Hey. Hi, dear guest.
0: Hi.
2: I'd like to talk a little bit about the Heritage Foundation. There was a good book written years ago called Democracy and Change, and it proved that the majority of Americans actually deplore the kind of society that's desired by the Heritage Foundation. And the Heritage Foundation, instead of, like, most democratic movements would reconsider their unpopular agendas, but instead what the Heritage Foundation has done is to try to shackle democracy, you know, through voter suppression and extreme gerrymandering and efforts to destroy labor unions, powerful public health advocates. So the Heritage Foundation is just a horrible organization, and, you know, I wouldn't... Anything that they put out is just not valid.
0: And it's good.
1: And they're incredibly well-funded. Yeah. I mean, we're talking hundreds of millions of dollars in campaigns and influence that they've got.
0: Had you heard about this, Garth?
2: Well, yeah, I've heard a little bit about it. But as far as their donors, the Heritage Foundation donors, you know, one of their main donors has been the Charles Koch, you know, the fossil fuel baron, you know. So yeah, they have huge rich donors, but with their agenda, you know, the Heritage Foundation was founded on racism and you know, suppression of textbooks in schools. So just a horrible organization. So anything they put out, you know, should be completely discarded.
0: I think we'll put Garth down as not a fan,
1: but I think it's important for people to read what they're putting out.
0: Sure, absolutely,
1: because it is. Shocking to most people when they read it.
0: And this is online. You can just go read it. It's free. All right, Garth, thank you. We have Bill in the Pomo. Hey, Bill.
3: Hey, good show as usual, guys.
0: Thank you.
3: And just up front, I want to say that I've heard of the Heritage Foundation. I'm not an expert on them. I've heard of the Christian nationalist thing. I am not a Christian nationalist, though I am a Christian. I've heard of the trad movement. And I'm not an expert on that. My standards are the Bible. And so we are male and female are created equally, but we're obviously different. And we should be treated fairly. And if women want to work outside of the home, that's their right. Let them work it out with their husbands. My wife and I, she's in heaven now, but we had a great partnership. And so we would only agree on major things that we both agreed on.
0: Yeah.
3: And if they weren't major, we would move on. So I'm not a transgender advocate. I think it's immoral and wrong. I don't think what your guest is saying is true. I think he's prejudiced because of his child's inclinations.
0: But Bill, he's reading to you from the analysis. He's reading it verbatim.
3: No, I get it. No, right. I get that. I get it. And I'm not, like I said, I'm not a Heritage guy, per se, but the other things he said are simply wrong. We are male and we are female. Gender dysphoria is usually figured out overwhelmingly in a majority way at birth, and all this stuff going on right now is just is propaganda from the gay community, and so I just don't agree with him.
0: Fair enough, Bill.
1: And to for some feedback, you know, I want to be really clear, and I always try to be really clear. This is, I am not anti-Christian or anti-faith, and there are as many Christians that support LGBTQ plus and trans individuals as there are that don't. So this is it, when you talk about religion and Christianity and people use the Bible, there are biblical scholars on both sides of this issue.
0: Okay.
3: What are you basing it on?
1: What are you basing it on?
3: I didn't say it. You did.
1: No, you're saying that you base it on the Bible, and I'm saying that there are.
3: Yes, I do. Many, and the majority of the Christians that I hang out with, and I've known for 54 years,
1: believe many
3: that transgenderism
1: Christians.
3: Is immoral, the Bible's very clear about that. Okay. You just said you know that most are. I'm just curious about. Let me finish, please. I'm concerned about what report or whatever are you basing your. You're viewing this through, and I get it. I feel for you. You have a child that's struggling with identity, and I feel for you.
1: My but child's not struggling with identity.
0: I don't think that's fair to say she's struggling.
1: She's not struggling with her identity at all.
0: I think the struggle is to get other people to accept the identity that she's embracing. I got to get that done. Bill, thank you. Appreciate the passion. Don's in Arroyo Grande. Hey, Don.
4: Yeah, I'm a bit confused. You're suggesting, and I'm not sure whether you were saying it or you're saying the report saying it, that women are not necessarily weaker than men, yet they have a lighter bone structure, and size for size, women do not have the same strength or muscle mass. I don't know if that applies to the same weight, but I think still, if you had the same weight, male and female, the male would still have more muscle mass.
1: Again, we're still focusing on the wrong issues here. We're focusing on sports when we started this conversation, talking about the Heritage Report and you know what they're trying to do to women's sports and eliminating competitive sports.
0: Don, do you have any opinion on the Heritage Foundation?
4: Well, I don't know that much about them, so I can't really comment on the foundation, but it seems like there's a whole bunch of societies and groups that are trying to justify this transgender into the sports, and it just doesn't make sense on any level. And even if you did allow it, which I think is preposterous, but you could at least have a weight classification as you do in boxing and everything else. You wouldn't have a 210-pound trans woman going up against a 6-foot trans woman who only weighs 150 pounds. That's just ludicrous on its face. And for that reason alone, the whole idea of allowing trans people into women's sports, I don't see it going the other way. I don't see trans people going into men's sports.
1: They do. There are trans men in men's sports.
4: Okay, but I'm sure the numbers are quite a bit different going that way than the other.
1: The numbers for both are vanishingly small.
0: All right, Don. Thank you very much. 8 phone calls. Second night in a row.
1: It's been
0: great. We had Vita last night. We had one woman. We're talking about you. I know. Talk radio is predominantly male. But we're trying to sound the alarm about the Heritage Foundation. Unless you're okay going back to the 1950s. On the Frederick Law text line, the Bible explicitly states that the carnal mind is not subject to the law of God, meaning God does not care about someone's sexuality. I wouldn't know.
1: Yeah, I mean, like I say, I've been in many, as many supportive churches as non-supportive churches.
0: Put a plug in for October.
1: October, we've got an amazing event coming out up on October 3rd. We've just put out the save the date in our social media. We've got a fundraiser coming up. We're doing it at the Central Coast Aquarium in Avila. They have got an amazing patio space that we're super excited about doing. So we've got the save the date out. We're going to have some more information coming out on that in the near future as well.
0: So Heritage Foundation, Just go online. It's on their website.
1: It's on their website.
0: What's the name of the report again, please?
1: The beginning part of it is Title IX's failed experiment.
0: What's your fear? Do you think the Trump administration, if they survive the midterms, is going to give this any credence?
1: Absolutely, they're going to give it credence. And it's not because whether or not they actually believe in it or not. It's because it's a good distraction for them from talking about tabletop issues with economic issues and all the wars going on that he said that he would never get us into and everything else.
0: Hmm. All right. After ABC News. All right. I'm just going to go. Final thoughts, please.
1: What I would love people to do is have an open mind. Go and when you see trans people, go and talk to them. Have a conversation. Not argumentatively, but just get to know people that you would have never known before. These are amazing people. I've spent the last 3 years getting to know really well trans and LGBTQ people. These are amazing people.
0: All right, Trevor, what's the website for Gala? Quickly, please.
1: Gala is GalaCC, GALACC.org.
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6: From ABC News, I'm Dave Packer. Primary night across six states in the South Carolina Republican Senate special election primary. ABC News projects Darlene Graham, sister of late Senator Lindsey Graham, will face Ralph Norman in a runoff. In the Connecticut Democratic governor primary, ABC News projecting Ned Lamont will win. Polls have just closed in Minnesota. In the governor's race there, MyPillow founder Mike Lindell leads a crowded Republican field.
7: We'll have to see exactly what the voters decide in that race. But we know that Mike Lindell does have the endorsement, the support of President Trump. The other opponents in that race do have more ties to the Republican infrastructure in the state. And they're arguing that they may be a more electable come November against the likely Democratic candidate in Senator Amy Klobuchar, who's running there as well.
6: ABC's Avery Harper. In Massachusetts, a federal district court issued today a temporary order blocking the U.S. Postal Service from implementing President Trump's 2026 executive order on mail-in voting. Severe weather across the Midwest, including in Portage, Indiana, where Police Captain Rob Maidner says on top of downed trees and power lines, first responders were on the scene of a house explosion and fire on the city's north side. The
8: city of Portage experienced probably the most severe weather event that any of us here can remember. I've been a resident of this city for 50 years, and I think this is probably one of the worst things that we've ever had to go through.
6: Weather knocking out power to hundreds of thousands of customers in Ohio. One weather-related death there. Pre-trial hearing today for accused CEO killer Luigi Mangione. He learned jurors will be kept anonymous to prevent harassment and will be a limited amount of overflow seating when jury selection begins in September.
9: You're satisfied with an overflow room, 80 members of the media?
10: I think there should be two overflow rooms, but I'll take one.
6: That's the defense attorney. 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
6: Local law enforcement agencies are reporting a drop in crime.
12: According to the Major Cities Chiefs Association, murders alone were down more than 17% in the first half of 2026 compared to the same period the previous year. Robberies, rapes, and aggravated assaults likewise were lower. The declines continue a trend that reversed the crime surge that came during the pandemic.
13: ABC's Jim Ryan. A Syrian court has sentenced ousted President Bashar al-Assad and his brother to death in absentia for war crimes and crimes against humanity during the country's 14-year civil war. Assad and his brother were granted political asylum in Russia in 2024. Syria's new rulers have asked Russia to hand the Assads over. One of the most popular vehicles in the world is subject to a recall.
14: Toyota is recalling certain recent versions of the Camry over concerns the instrument cluster could fail when starting the car, knocking out power to things like the hazard lights and the seatbelt reminder. The National Highway Traffic Safety Administration says this increases the risk of a crash. More than 500,000 of the popular sedans are being recalled from the 2025 and 2026 model years. Toyota says it'll notify owners by September 21st and that dealers will fix the issue through a software update. Mike Debusky, ABC News.
13: $1 billion. That's a new Powerball jackpot. The last time someone won was in early May. The billion-dollar jackpot has an estimated cash value of $433 million. Dave Packer, ABC News.
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1: So it's Tuesday night. 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

0: All right, Kurt, thank you. Dad, don't touch that dial. I know it's trite, but I really, really mean it. You want to stick around for this conversation. I'm going to admit that it's just within the last few weeks or so that I have become aware of what is called a flock camera. But it seems like this is the topic all over the place, whether it is down in Oceano or out at Cal Poly. We just had this guy, Marcus B. of Pismo Beach. He damaged three license plate readers up in Monterey County. I've got cases here in Avon, Colorado, and Lyle, Illinois. Just yesterday, Congressman Thomas Massey of Kentucky, that guy, said he's going to introduce legislation that would strip federal funding from any city using a flock camera. So, what the heck is going on? What exactly is a flock camera? Who is flock surveillance? And why do so many people have this concern about the growing use of flock cameras? And is that misguided concern? I've got just a guest for you as we welcome back to this broadcast, Clara Folks, founder and CEO of North Star Strategies. Clara, how are you?
1: Hi, Dave. Thank you for having me.
0: Nice
1: I'm doing well.
0: All right. Good to see you again. You Let's too. Remind folks about North Star.
1: Yeah, so I run North Star Strategies. We are based in San Luis Obispo. We are a consulting firm that focuses on digital literacy and tech safety. We work with organizations, leaders, but also anybody that's interested in learning more about how our digital world works and operates.
0: On a scale of 1 to 10, how concerned should we be about flock cameras?
1: I think, I would say a solid 8. It's pretty concerning. It's kind of the tip of the iceberg and a good representative of what's happening with surveillance digitally across our country, but also globally.
0: So do a little bit of 101 for us, please, Clara. Who is Flock? What do we know about the company?
1: So Flock Safety is a company based out of Atlanta, Georgia, founded by a man named Garrett Langley. And they started out and still maintain that they are an automatic license plate reader company whose primary focus is to gather information about cars that are passing by. So to help catch criminals after the fact. But what it has evolved into is basically a large network of surveillance cameras implemented into our cities, our towns, that capture not just automatic license plate information, such as your license plate or your car make and model, but other things like the people in the frames and sounds that go along with these pictures as well. So they've added a few levels of surveillance here.
0: Hmm. The figures I found, they're approximately, and this is just an approximation, anywhere between 90,000 to 1

0: 500,000 of these Flock cameras in this country now. 5,000 law enforcement agencies currently use these cameras in 49 states. Do you know the one state that doesn't use it?
1: No.
0: Alaska. So 49 states.
1: Yeah.
0: This number is growing. So is this a recent phenomenon, Clara, or has this been going on for the last couple of years?
1: No, this has been going on for a long time, actually. We've had, let me also just say that Flock is one company in the automatic license plate reader situation here. There are many other companies that create this type of technology. Motorola also creates this type of technology. Axon, which creates backup cameras for cars, they also do this. So Flock is just the main one. It's the one that's getting the most attention.
0: Why is it getting the attention, given that there are all these companies?
1: Yeah, they have the worst privacy, data privacy. They're famous for breaking and breaching data sharing agreements and basically giving away data from one local municipality to another without permission. And so therein lies a few issues, right? Our data is being shared with other police departments, and so then our citizens, our residents of this county, theoretically could be tracked here from here to San Diego. And we're seeing this in practice a lot.
0: And not to get ahead of ourselves, but it's not so much, the sharing between different law enforcement agencies. It's the fact that the federal government also has access to this data.
1: Correct. It's both. Yeah. So they have been known to share not just with other local law enforcement, which has been abused by law enforcement for in various different ways, but as well with the federal government and federal agencies. So sharing data about people's license plates and their cars and their whereabouts, where they are going, their patterns of movement with DHS, with ICE, with CBP. And so all of that data feeds into our, essentially our military surveillance system, which the muscle of that is a company some of you might be familiar with, which is Palantir.
0: Yeah.
1: And so it's yet another data grab that feeds into this system.
0: Let's work through these examples that I mentioned. Let's start, because this is the one that you were involved with in a way, down in Oceano. What happened in Oceano?
1: Yeah, so a community member in Oceano reached out to me on my social media, and they informed me that there was going to be a community services district vote on whether or not to implement a Flock safety camera on the community services district. It wouldn't be on their building, but it would be on the sheriff's building next door to it, facing the community services district building. Mm. And this was a really rare opportunity, because typically the way that Flock cameras or Motorola license plate readers get implemented is just a budget decision within the sheriff's department. And so there's no vote, there's no community discussion. But because this would not be on basically county property, this had to go up to a vote. And so I posted about this on my social media, and we gathered quite a few public comments from people online, and people also showed up in person, and we gave testimony during public comment.
0: What was your argument?
1: My argument was the same as it is here, which is that our data privacy is at risk. And also, having a camera positioned where it would be positioned would potentially bar people or deter people from going and using those services. So like going and paying their water bills, going to community service district meetings, you know, more vulnerable communities, AKA brown people in this community, might not feel safe with that camera pointed at them, as well as people who live in that community who walk by every day on their walking paths. You know, they will be surveilled. Their data will be stored in Flock's databases, as well as the Slo County Sheriff's databases for up to 30 days. And we do not know what will be done with that data, because there's no mandatory audit trail.
0: And was there much debate in Oceano that night, Clara, or was it pretty one-sided in agreement?
1: There was quite a bit of debate.
0: Okay.
1: Yeah, quite a bit of public comment. And it came down to one vote. And her decision was basically contingent on she didn't want people to be deterred from using the services and being able to access what they need to access at the CSD.
0: All right. Clara Folks is with us. We appreciate her visiting to explain to us these ongoing controversy involving a group called Flock Safety and their flock cameras. More of these examples still to come and your phone calls and text messages in a little bit. I'm Dave Congleton. We're live. We're local. We're hometown.
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0: Yeah.

0: All right, after news at the bottom of your, well, I welcome your phone calls. We got a lot of text messages coming in, too, for Clara Folks, founder and CEO of North Star Strategy. What's your website?
1: It is northstarstrat.com.
0: All right. So we talked about Oceano. We're talking about flock cameras. Cal Poly, what I wrote down, Clara, students at Cal Poly want 17 flock safety surveillance devices removed. There are 10 automated license plate readers and 7 live camera video cameras removed. And I guess they went in March 2025?
1: Yes, they did. Yeah, there is a growing effort on campus that has been started in the last school year by a group called Cal Poly Tech for Liberation, and a group as well called DFLOC Central Coast. And basically, they realized Cal Poly has 17 flock cameras on their campus, and they don't want to be tracked and surveilled in a learning environment, in a place where they want to feel safe. And so one young student in particular started a petition and got quite a few hundreds of signatures in just a few weeks. And I know they are urging the leadership at Cal Poly to break their contracts with Flock. They have not yet been successful, but they're not done trying.
0: Why does Cal Poly want the Flock cameras?
1: They say that it is for campus safety. It's the same reason that all the police departments and sheriff's departments want the Flock cameras. And that seems to be their MO, and that's what they maintain.
0: Is there any research to show that when you use the cameras, a campus or a building is safer?
1: I have not seen research that says that. And, you know, additionally, these cameras say that they are automatic license plate readers. What we see is that there are 17 flock cameras on the Cal Poly campus that not all of them are positioned to view roadways. Some of them are positioned to view pedestrian areas. And so then comes the question, oh, well, what is the actual intended usage and use case for these cameras?
0: Can the average person recognize a flock camera?
1: You know, they are designed to be discreet. Yeah. They are small and kind of getting smaller. And there is a definitive thing you can look out for, which is a solar panel at a slant. They're usually black with a long kind of slim camera underneath, but they are small, and there's a few different types that they have.
0: And the average person would probably have no idea.
1: No, but there is a website that you can go to called DFLOCKME, and it will, you can type in any address, and it will show you exactly, like precisely, where each camera is.
0: Is that at DFLOCKME.com?
1: It is.
0: Okay.
1: Yes.
0: Counterpoint, though, those of us who have been around a long time, I mean, this happened before you were born, Kristen Smart.
1: Yes.
0: And, of course, there's the argument that if we'd had those cameras, we would at least have known what happened that night.
1: Yeah, and I mean, that is a strong argument. That is the initial intended use case for these cameras, right?
0: So how do we balance the two?
1: Well, I think there's a couple things here. One is they are supposed to be placed in areas of high crime. You know, this is obviously one of the most famous crimes.
0: Right.
1: But is Cal Poly campus an area of high crime? That's a different discussion.
0: Hope not.
1: And also, again, with them pointing towards pedestrian areas, we don't know what the intended purpose of that is. And would that have helped find Kristen Smart? Oh, I'm not sure. But also, there's, you know, the counterpoint to your counterpoint, which is we could take that line of thinking all the way down and say, well, why don't we just surveil every single movement that every person does all the time?
0: Are we heading that way?
1: We are.
0: Yeah.
1: Yes, sadly, we
0: are.
1: But, you know, that doesn't stop crime from happening. It catches it after the fact.
0: All right. So let me throw some other examples out here. So just in the news, Marcus B. is his name of Pismo Beach. He allegedly damaged 3 different license plate readers up in Monterey County. But here's the thing that gets me about it, Clara. These were in Lockwood and Bradley. I've been to both places.
1: Mm-hmm.
0: Why are these cameras there?
1: Yes, I know. This was my very first question when I read about this yesterday. I was thinking, why would this man drive from Pismo Beach to Monterey County to destroy flock cameras? We have them at home.
0: Yeah.
1: And I don't know why, but I do know that the population of Lockwood is 368 people and the population of Bradley is 69. And so these are cameras placed in very, very low density areas. they're not on even main highways or freeways. They are in town. One of them is across the street from the Lockwood grocery store. And so to me, I don't know why he allegedly destroyed these Flock cameras. But the point that's kind of made in this situation is, well, these are placed in areas where there's kind of no precedence for them.
0: Yeah.
1: And we don't get a decision on if they appear in our communities. We don't get a vote, but it does come out of our tax dollars.
0: Let me back up on the Cal Poly thing, because that was one of the arguments there, is that there was no discussion, no announcement of Cal Poly's decision to install the cameras.
1: Yes. Yeah, and that's the case across the board. And so, like, San Luis Obispo County has had automatic license plate readers since, I think, 2017. And the Sheriff's Department was actually shown to breach a data sharing agreement in 2019 with our own data from that. So these have been around for a long time, and there is no discussion. There is no vote. It is just up to basically a budgetary decision. And I think that is a part of this that makes people so deeply unsettled and uncomfortable. They're like, I am being surveilled. I have no say in this. It's coming out of my paycheck. And I don't see what I'm getting out of this except for control.
0: Well, and the quote, as we chat with Clara Folks in the Tribune article, there's a Cal Poly professor who says, quote, this is the normalization of surveillance. I thought that was a chilling statement.
1: It is. I think that's why that Flock is getting so much attention in the news. It's because it is the normalization of surveillance. There are many other ways we are being surveilled right now, like on our phones, on our computers. But this one tracks our movements. And there's something deeply disturbing about the government knowing exactly where you're going at all times, and not just knowing where you've been, but being able to predict where you go. So this data that is fed then into Palantir, our movement data, is used then for what's called predictive policing. And predictive policing assumes the movements of a person that they think either has committed a crime or has overstayed their visa, let's say, or maybe will commit a crime. Mm-hmm. And they're able to show up at that person's house or place of work or friend's house and detain them, do whatever they think is necessary.
0: Yeah, so hypothetical, if I'm being tracked and it looks like I'm always hanging out with Kurt Olson and they're looking for me for whatever reason, chances are they're going to go to Kurt Olson's house.
1: Yes.
0: And even if I'm not there, they're going to subject my good friend Kurt, hey, where's Congleton?
1: Right? Yes.
0: Because of surveillance.
1: Precisely. And that's why we call it the surveillance state, right? It affects everybody.
0: Well, and the other quote from the article is that it's a public safety technology ecosystem.
1: That is what they say. That is the argument, of course, for the use of this technology.
0: So the other examples before the news break, then we'll welcome your phone calls for Clara. We mentioned this gentleman up in Monterey County, Lyle, Illinois. Three men charged with stealing and vandalizing five Flock readers. Another one in Colorado. My question becomes, and Clara, are you predicting the wave of the future? There's going to be more resistance to these devices?
1: I am. I think people are not just catching on to what's happening, but they're becoming more digitally literate in terms of what's going on with our state of surveillance. And so as frustration grows with Flock safety, So do the tactics that Flock and other surveillance companies use. So, for instance, right now, the Flock safety cameras are implementing now voice recognition and audio capturing to try to hear gunshots. But within that, they have to capture all audio, right? And so people are becoming increasingly disturbed by the fact that not only their picture and their video is being recorded, but also their voice. In addition, there are new companies coming out that are merging existing infrastructure, such as lamp posts, with automatic license plate readers. And so when that happens, right, the destruction of that property becomes an entirely different legal situation. as well as Flock Safety, the company, has a very large drone development department. And so they are, their next move here is going to be developing fleets of automatic license plate drones. And you can't catch them, right?
0: But is Flock merely the provider, or do they have a say in the data and how everything is used?
1: They have a say in the data and how everything is used. The police departments and sheriff's departments love to say that they own the data, right? This is what we see from the Cal Poly situation. This is what we see from our sheriff here, Ian Parkinson. But the fact of the matter is that, yes, the data does exist on the servers in our local police and sheriff's departments, but it also exists on the servers of Flock. And so there's a difference between data ownership and data access.
0: And as we've discussed, that the federal government has already circumvented these different agencies to access data directly.
1: Yes, and Flock Safety is largely, their initial financial backing was backed by private investors that are heavily linked to Peter Thiel and Palantir. Oh, and so they're all...
0: Sweet Jesus.
1: They're all friends.
0: All right, Clara Folks is with us. Now, come on, hang with us. This is a very important...
2: ABC News, I'm Dave Packer. President Trump tonight at Joint Base Andrews confirming reports that when he departed the NATO summit in Turkey last month, he was sneaked off the old Air Force One and onto a military jet using a catering truck.
3: And it was really as per the military, and I just have to do what they say. They go for safety, and I have to do what they say.
2: Sources tell ABC News that Secretary of State Marco Rubio and Treasury Secretary Scott Bessent were on the decoy plane, and Defense Secretary Pete Hegseth flew on the plane with the president. Primary night in six states. ABC News now projecting Tom Tiffany has won Wisconsin's Republican gubernatorial primary. In the South Carolina Republican Senate special election primary, ABC News projecting Darlene Graham, sister of late Senator Lindsey Graham, will face Ralph Norman in a runoff. In Massachusetts, a federal district court today issued a temporary order blocking the Trump administration from implementing an order that sought to limit mail-in voting. This is ABC News.
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0: All right, if you're just joining us, we're in conversation with Clara Folks. We are talking about Flock Safety, the company, and Flock cameras, and the whole idea of we continue to be under surveillance in this country and in this community. You want to join us, please do. 805-543-8830. We start with Will in Grover. Hey, Will.
5: Hi, Dave.
0: Hey, Will.
5: I'll tell you how I feel about this.
0: Okay.
5: Remember the book 1984?
0: Yes, sir. Okay.
5: They had them hidden everywhere, inside your house and every place else. The way I look at it, as long as it's outside, I don't know why a law-abiding citizen would mind. I mean, I don't care that I'm being filmed out there. And as a matter of fact, I think there might be some advantages with crime. That might be the biggest help. Like you mentioned, back at Cal Poly, what happened
0: Kristen
5: years
0: Smart.
5: Ago with Kristen
0: yeah.
5: Smart. I mean, I don't have a problem with there being one everywhere.
0: Hang on, Will. Let's hear from Clara.
1: Yeah, so this is a common, common sentiment that I hear a lot, which is, why would I care if I'm not breaking the law? But right. The fact of the matter is that the movements tracking and the way that this technology is set up is such that you don't have to be breaking the law to be tracked and surveilled. For instance, there are a number of reports of law enforcement officers using the data that they have from Flock cameras in their municipalities and others to track their partners, to stalk their ex-girlfriends. Additionally, this data is fed into the larger federal surveillance system and is used then by the Department of Homeland Security and Border Patrol and ICE to obtain people that might be in the legal system trying to get their visas.
0: I guess that's the concern, Will, just listening to Clara, is that the system can be abused.
1: As well as, you know, the laws change constantly, right? We're seeing, oh, there's new, you are a terrorist if you are in Antifa. What does that mean? Is there a definition for that? No. So the law, what is legally abiding or not, can change at any time. And so that's a real fear for people.
0: Yeah, I get that. Will?
5: Well, I understand all that. Now, abuses, especially if police are using it to, you know, in an abusive way, that should be stopped. I mean,
1: I would agree. We're in alignment there. Yeah.
0: All right. Well, thank you for the perspective. 805-543-8830. Bob's in San Luis. Hey, Bob.
6: Yeah, I take issue with her comment. She says the crime has already occurred, so there's no point in catching people after the fact, and that she doesn't see what the cameras do for her.
0: I didn't hear her say
6: that.
0: Well,
6: they do a lot. Yeah, I wrote it down.
1: Well, I did say
6: Hang
0: on, Bob. Hang on. She's going to explain.
1: Yeah, no, you're right. I did say it doesn't stop crime, because it doesn't. But I did not say there is no point in catching the criminals after the fact. I am simply saying that these are meant to be installed in high crime areas to catch vehicles that might be being used in the aftermath of a crime. What we're seeing is that's not how it's being utilized, and those are not the places where they are being implemented.
0: Bob, what do you think about the cameras?
6: Why only high crime areas?
1: Because
6: they can't be used in other areas?
1: The point of the cameras is to catch criminals. So why then would a county spend money? These are very expensive systems. So then why would we spend resources installing these cameras in low crime areas?
0: Like Bradley and
6: Lockwood.
0: Well,
6: you know, in Grover Beach, they caught a murderer from 1,000 miles away within hours of his information being entered into the system. You don't see any benefit to that?
1: That's great. That is the intended use case for this type of technology. Now there are over tens of thousands of these cameras all over our country that are not catching criminals. They are surveilling our population. And so,
0: Yeah, Bob, I think we're just concerned about the abuse of the system.
6: Well, the police can already enter your name into their system and get a lot of information that is not available to other people.
0: Clara?
1: Yeah, that is true. And I think that's where the abuses come in with the Flock cameras, is the data that's captured from those cameras is then used in conjunction with the data that they can pull from the DMV, or facial recognition data, or data that they buy and sell from data brokers. And then they create a map of your movements, of your work life, of who is in your social circle. And that's how they know all of these things about you.
0: All right, Bob, thank you. And just to clarify before I take the next call, is your concern about the gathering of the information or the abuse of the information once it's gathered?
1: It's both, because you know, the point of a mass surveillance state is control. There really is no other point in implementing surveillance at such a large scale. And I think what is so frustrating for me personally is that we rag on China for doing the exact same thing. Yeah. And this is a mass surveillance apparatus.
0: Alan's in San Luis. Hey, Alan.
7: Yeah, hi, Dave. Hi, Clara.
0: Hey.
7: I have those mixed feelings. I don't object to the camera per se. You're right, I do object to the misuse of the data. But in terms of, quote, high crime, unquote, somebody fell from the parking garage downtown, and I don't know if yet I don't think they've proven who did it.
0: No.
7: And the point is, if there had been cameras there, that could have actually prevented the crime, because the person knows they are on camera.
1: Yeah, so are you saying that because people know that they're being surveilled, they will change their behavior?
7: Yes.
1: Yeah, and I think that is quite literally the point of Palantir, right? That is the governing philosophy of Peter Thiel. He says the population will be under control, right? Under complete and utter mass surveillance. And then comes the question, well, are we free? And I don't think that we are.
7: But that's his opinion, and I'm saying there are lots of things that we might do and be embarrassed about. But again, if you're planning to do something like we I mentioned with the parking garage, if it helps to prevent that or helps somebody to get caught, there is something good about that.
0: But is it too high a price to pay, Alan, that, say, theoretically, a million people give up their privacy so that we catch one guy?
7: Well, that's true. What's that person's life worth?
0: Yeah.
7: And also, is there an in-between about where the cameras are placed? I don't like the idea of people being told where the cameras are. That just invites the vandalism. Hmm. Or manipulating things so you know, oh, I'm not in the camera, so I can do X, Y, Z. That's another way it changes behavior. Not that they don't do it, but they find places where they won't get caught.
0: Let's get a comment.
1: Yeah, well, I completely disagree with that sentiment. I really do think that people should have the right to know when they are being filmed and recorded, when their biometric facial data is being taken from them. That is a biometric just like your fingerprints, right? And you would want to know when your fingerprints are being taken. And so I do think that there is absolutely an element of consent, and that's where people are finding issues. They didn't have consent for these cameras to be installed.
0: Alan, thank you. And again, before the next call, as we've talked about in previous conversations, for the moment you leave the house, you're under surveillance, most likely, in some way, shape, or form. Your cell phone, your computer.
1: Yeah, even inside your house.
0: All right. We've got Don in Arroyo Grande. Hey, Don.
8: Hi, Dave. Hi,
0: hey.
8: Claire.
0: Hi.
8: This is going way beyond because what they've been talking about on the internet is that these things either can, are, or can be upgraded to include gate monitoring. And you're talking about collecting audio and zooming in and biometrics and getting facial recognition. This sure sounds like Minority Report and pre-crime.
0: The movie.
8: You're gonna give this to the cops, and they're going to go to somebody's house, and you haven't done anything, but you're now under investigation, and you're getting swatted.
1: Yes, that's exactly the risk. You know, that is exactly the concern here. It's not just that the gate recognition is implemented into the camera, but that the data from the camera, which is, you know, a complete video as well as audio, can then be put into an AI system that has facial recognition, gate recognition. Additionally, already in the...
0: I'm sorry, what's gate recognition?
1: Gate recognition is something that identifies a person based on how they walk.
0: Okay. Oh, gate.
1: Gate. G-A-I-T. Yes. Yes. Yes.
0: Okay.

0: AIT, gait recognition.
1: Holy cow.
0: I know, holy cow. And additionally, already in the Flock systems, not within the cameras, but within their systems internally in the company, there is a lookup feature where you can look up people based on their skin color, based on how they look, based on all of these different identifying features. And so we do know that that data is collected. And so, yes, I think you're right on with that.
2: Don?
3: Yeah, well, it's even if you haven't done anything wrong, you can have the cops at your door, and other people can use this in conjunction with the 911 calls, and you get swatted.
0: Exactly.
3: And then you get put on a list, and your name gets put down. And even if you're cleared of everything, there's a whole hassle in getting cleared. Once your name is on a list, then it's like the cops come up, oh, we've had this guy before. Even if you haven't done anything wrong, we have a record. He's been a problem. He's on our list.
0: Well, that's exactly it. It's the predictive policing element, right? We had like stop and frisk in New York, and it's the same kind of a thing, right, where they can predict your movements, your whereabouts. And there's also a risk score that a lot of federal agencies have on how likely is this person to commit a crime. And what they deem a crime is changing every day.
2: All right, Don, thank you. You know you're debating men twice your age.
0: I love it.
2: Matt's in the Bobo. Hey, Matt.
4: Hey, thank you for taking my call. So thanks. I guess my question is, how many people that at this moment are not supportive of this technology would have embraced it thoroughly at the height of COVID to keep track of people who were not wearing their masks or were not, you know, were congregating or going and, you know, and gathering? And the reason I bring that up is because it unfortunately too often, depending on who occupies the seats of power, the opposition is to whatever is perceived as benefiting them. Then when the opposition comes back into power, they somehow forget that they were opposed to this technology,
0: right,
4: and they find their own uses for it.
2: Let's get a response.
4: I want to make sure that if we're going to have a principle of privacy and consent and knowing what is and isn't being used, that it applies to, you know, Donald Trump or Kamala Harris or Gavin Newsom.
2: Stay with us, Matt. Go ahead.
0: Yeah, let me respond. Thank you. So I think, first of all, that's an interesting question, and I hear you. I absolutely have no idea the percentage of people that would be in support or against this technology during 2020. Obviously, it's changed because of the heightened news with Flock safety. But I will say that there is growing bipartisan support against Flock safety currently.
2: Look at Tom Massey.
0: Exactly,
2: Republican.
0: Like Thomas Massey.
2: Matt?
4: Well, that, okay, you know, I mean, my basic concern is not necessarily that there are cameras out there, just the controls and the safeguards for abuses. And then your guest mentioned the People's Republic of China. We're talking about 100,000 Flock cameras across the U.S. The PRC is up to around 500 million, and they not only have the gait recognition and the facial recognition, but they've got it down to ethnic recognition, where they know who's a Uyghur, who's a Turkmen, you know, who's from Xinjiang, who's not Han Chinese and everything. So I don't want us to get even close to that, but we're still nowhere near close.
0: No, but we're on the track. You know, we do have the ability, like I said before, to search within the Flock system, the databases there to identify people based on their skin color. So we do have that ability.
2: And if we don't speak up, we will be like China.
0: Exactly.
2: That's the argument.
0: Yeah.
2: All right, Matt, thank you. Callers, please be patient. We want to hear from you, but I got to get this break in. I'm Dave Congleton. This is KVEC.
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0: Before I go back on the phones for Clara, I want to make sure we have time to get to the most important issue. What's the solution? What's the call to action? What do you want people to do?
1: I think right now the big solution is education and awareness. People need to know what is going on. People need to know where their data is going, and they need to know what that means and what the risks are to keep themselves safe.
0: And what's the easiest way to do that?
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0: And what's the DFLOC one?
1: That is DFLOCme.com. I think it's .com or .org, either one.
0: Probably
1: and also
0: com.
1: You can get involved in our local efforts. Cal Poly Tech for Liberation is doing some cool stuff.
0: George is in Santa Margarita. Hey, George.
2: Hello, Dave. I have a quick solution.
0: Sure.
2: When you get your new phone and you want to download apps and things, it should be really simple. There shouldn't be pages and pages and pages you should read before you click the agree button, because we're agreeing to a lot more than we understand. You know, they say in the security world, if it's possible, then there is a security breach. And I will guarantee you that it is very possible that your phone is listening to you all the time that it's on. And it's very possible that maybe an unfriendly in another part of the world is getting access to a lot of what you talk about.
0: Putting a lot on the table there, George. Thanks for the comment. Appreciate the call.
1: Yeah, I think, first of all, you are correct in that our phones are an application of the surveillance state. So they track our purchasing habits. They track what we are interested in on social media. And you're right that when we download an app, we do not read the terms and conditions, and people are not fully understanding what is going on with their data. I think it's the same with the Flock cameras, where we don't have consent. We're not even able to say, yes, I agree to the terms and conditions. It's just there in front of us with no ask.
0: Are you bothered by the people with the Ring cameras?
1: Yeah, you know, in fact, Flock and Amazon's Ring cameras, actually in February, they were promoting a partnership. This was a big deal because it was during the Super Bowl. And they were saying if you have a Ring camera, you can submit that data to Flock to bolster their database of surveillance data. And it got so much pushback that they canceled that partnership.
0: Torrance is in a Rio Grande. Hey, Torrance.
3: Oh, hello.
0: Hi.
3: Is this the second time Clara's been on?
0: Yes, she was on back April.

0: April, I think.
1: Yeah.
2: And I was meant to, at that time, call in. I listened to it and say, what a wonderful piece of work and how what you've done and how sharp you are.
1: Thank you.
2: And the other thing I just wanted to say is I don't trust people with the cameras, and I don't trust people without the cameras. I think we're irrevocably headed towards a disastrous path.
0: I'm glad you called, even though your message is scary.
1: Yeah, you know, it's interesting because we are headed towards not just like the flock surveillance state, but now with Meta glasses and all of the smart glasses that are popping up, people become the surveillance state as well. And so, yeah, it's hard to trust people in that kind of an environment.
0: All right, Bob, hang with us. I'll get to you. Let me go to Garth first. Hey, Garth.
3: Hi, David. Hi to your guests.
0: Hi.
3: Great being on. I'm glad you're on talking about the topic. I'd also like to bring up, you know, what's being done locally. There's a Cal Poly student named Tobias Halpern. He's a 19-year-old Cal Poly student, and I'm sure you're aware of him. He started a website called DFLOC, FLO, in January to inform people about the 17 cameras that are on Cal Poly campus. And so some good has come out of that. Last month, the college president confirmed that Cal Poly would not renew its contract with the company. So I think there are some positive things happening locally.
0: Hang on, Garth. Is that true?
1: I wasn't aware of that.
3: Yes.
1: Okay. That is news to me. I thought they were still in discussion, but I am aware of Tobias. We have met before on several occasions and worked together on a couple things, and he's a wonderful energy in this space.
0: Garth, what else from you?
3: Yes, they actually on Democracy Now, I think it was last week, well, a few days ago, they mentioned, you know, they talked about Tobias. And I was, you know, I really perked up when I heard them saying, you know, a Cal Poly San Luis Obispo student. So that was really interesting. I think one of the big problems, too, is with the vulnerability of these cameras. They're very easy by anyone, basically, just to log into and be compromised. So I think that's a big problem.
1: I would agree with that. That's a big issue. So there was a case actually in San Francisco where quite a few Flock cameras, I think it was in the hundreds, their data was being live streamed online, unprotected. So anybody could just access that data. And so there's some serious security questions with their infrastructure, absolutely.
0: Garth, thank you. So Will in Grover Beach, are you concerned now, buddy? I hope you are. Bob's in San Luis. Hey, Bob.
4: Hi, Dave. Hi, Clara.
0: Hi, Hello. Bob.
4: My biggest concerns about the whole system is if it's private companies collecting the data, they're going to be using it somehow to make a profit. And this is off of our locations and whatnot. They really don't have a business doing this, even though they're making a business out of it, if you follow my drift.
1: Yeah, absolutely. And that's a huge, huge, huge concern.
4: Then if you go to, if you decided, okay, we'll put all the information in the hands of the government agencies, the problem with that then becomes what happens when those agents become politicized. Like, for instance, right now, we have an administration that, you know, wants to go after every Somali in the country.
1: Yeah.
0: Yep.
1: So this is the issue, right? Is we have private companies collecting our data and selling it to the government or sharing it with the government. And it is a business model. There's this economy called the data brokerage economy, and it's the companies that collect your data off of your phone, off of the apps, off of your online behavior, and they sell it to other companies. And that is a huge business model, and it is in the interest of the government to collect as much data as possible because it feeds into their military systems.
0: All right. Bob, thank you very much. I'm going to squeeze in Scott in San Luis. Scott, I got about a minute.
5: Okay, hello, Dave. Hello, Carla. Hello, Curtis. You know, I agree with the privacy issue and where this could end up, but I also understand the crime where we need to track people and record activity like what happened at the downtown garage. But there is technology. You can wear a wristband, and if you are in that surveillance area, that wristband will be detected and it will block your image. They do have that technology. They don't like to talk about it. It is in Europe. So, in other words, should there be a waiver? If you're going to be in a surveillance area, I don't want to be detected. Wear the wristband, and it detects you and it blocks you.
0: I got one minute.
1: Okay, I'm not familiar with the wristband. I do know that there are ways of detecting this technology, and when a Flock camera is in your area, I will say there are other things you can do, like anti-facial recognition. sunglasses. In fact, I just purchased a pair called Vader, and they block your face from being identifiable by facial recognition technology.
0: And that works?
1: It does work. But that's the point about consent, right, is we need to know where these cameras are so that we can consent to being recorded or not.
0: So what's your website, please, Clara?
1: NorthstarStrat.com.
0: All right, and then the Deflock Me?
1: Deflockme.com or okay. .org.
0: All right. Great show. Thank you. Come back. 20 seconds for a final thought.
1: Thank you for having me. I appreciate that everybody is so interested in this topic, and I'm really glad that it is getting support from both the left and the right, because this is really a top versus bottom issue.
0: Well, again, I go back to what I don't think Congressman Massey's legislation is going to pass, but I'm hopeful for a healthy debate.
1: Agreed. I like the effort.
0: All right, Clara, thank you.
1: Thank you, Dave.

0: 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It's 7 o'clock on the Central Coast.
1: From ABC News, I'm Dave Packer. President Trump says it happened tonight, confirming a report that when he departed the NATO summit in Turkey last month, he was spirited off the old Air Force One and onto a military jet using a catering truck. The president at Joint Base Andrews tonight exiting the new Air Force One.
2: This one went over to England because the soldiers wanted to see it, and it stopped, and they showed it to the soldiers, and we did a switch over there, and it was really as per the military, and I just have to do what they say. They go for safety, and I have to do what they say.
1: Primary night across six states. ABC News projecting Ralph Norman will advance to a runoff in the special Republican primary election in South Carolina to face Darlene Graham to determine who will run for her late brother Lindsey Graham's Senate seat in November. Mr. Norman tonight.
3: This is a time to come together, folks. We've got to all coalesce, come together, because we have got some socialist Democrats we have got to beat.
1: In the Minnesota Democratic governor primary, ABC News projecting Senator Amy Klobuchar wins. And in the race for governor of Wisconsin, we project Republican Congressman Tom Tiffany will win the GOP nomination. The State Department sending a disaster assistance response team to Columbia today. Monday's powerful earthquake killing at least 220 people. ABC's Faith Abube is in the quake zone where a newborn baby was pulled from the rubble.
4: Josh Martinez from Los Angeles rushed here to help.
5: Everybody wants to help. And that's the thing. You see everybody here, just they want to help.
6: That urgent rescue operation continuing here in the southern part of Cali. And that remarkable image of that newborn tiny baby pulled alive from the rubble. Rescuers are refusing to give up hope that more survivors will be found.

After 4 years in a Russian prison, U.S. Marine veteran Robert Gilman, on his way back to the United States, Gilman was accused of kicking a Russian police officer at a train station while intoxicated. Gilman says he had fallen ill and police hit him with a baton on a visit. You're listening to

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2: Fallout from the Seattle mass shooting. The mayor wants answers about what information was released to the public.
3: Leadership in Seattle has been criticized for their lack of communication with the media and public in general as a mass shooting unfolded late last month at the Bite of Seattle Food Festival. Seattle's police chief was forced to resign, and now the mayor is asking Seattle's inspector general to conduct an after-action review of public communication to identify delays in communicating public information and recommend improvements for future critical incidents. Alex Stone, ABC News.
2: Her attorney says former Miss North Carolina USA Brittany Bolton House is expected to take legal action against pageant organizers after she lost her title amid allegations of racism and homophobia. Neither Miss USA nor pageant organizers have commented. Existing home sales slipped once again in the summer.
4: Month-to-month sales of existing homes slipped 1.7% last month, a softer decline than the month before. And compared to a year ago, sales were actually a little higher. Realtors blame the 2026 drop on rising interest rates and a limited number of existing homes for sale. For sellers, the upside is that the average pre-owned house is sitting on the market for only 29 days.
2: ABC's Jim Ryan.
4: ABC News.
2: Soccer phenom Cristiano Ronaldo is a married man, tied the knot with long-term partner Georgina Rodriguez in a civil ceremony in western Portugal. I'm Dave Packer, ABC News.
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1: This is Lee Habib, and this is Our American Stories. And we tell stories about everything here on this show. Every so often, a gimmick comes along that's so simple that it captures the hearts and minds of anyone who hears about it. From the fidget spinner and silly putty of yesteryear, there is one fad that stands out above all the rest in American culture. Here's Jesse to tell the story.
2: Born December of 1936, Gary Ross Dahl was an American copywriter.

0: full of puns and gags, he called it the care and training of your pet rock.
1: There's nothing common about the genuine pedigree of pet rocks, it reads. Their ancestors can be found amongst the rubble of the pyramids, the cobblestone streets of ancient European cities, and the Great Wall of China.
0: Further instructions show how to train your pet rock to stay, sit, heal, and roll over. It's basically a box full of dad jokes. The biggest expense was cutting air holes into the boxes that the pet rocks came in, because they had to breathe, after all. The rocks themselves cost somewhere around one penny each to import from Mexico's Rosarito Beach. The straw bed that the rocks sat on was acquired for pretty much nothing. As a freelance advertising copy editor genius, Dahl crafts a carefully written press release, and it works. Newsweek picks up the story with a half page. He even gets booked on The Tonight Show, twice.
2: For those fortunate few who do not know, pet rocks have been adopted and pampered by owners who claim stones are cleaner, quieter, easier to care for than other pets, and less likely to run away, die, or multiply.
3: The pet rock begins its life on the beaches of Baja California. Dahl is the man who created the pet rock, an idea, he says, whose time has come.
4: It's been incredible. We mailed our first pet rocks to the stores October 1st, and by Christmas we'll have sold well over a million units. That kind of stuff just doesn't happen. But on the declining curve, we'll probably sell another million or two.
3: And then you'll be out of the pet rock business.
4: Then I'll be out of the rock business and into some other insane scheme. Or lying on a beach someplace, not caring about it.
3: Spokesmen for the May Company say that they are beginning to get returns of the pet rock. That one woman who bought one of these brought it back, saying it was moving in the box when she bought it, but when she got it home, it stopped moving. Another wrote a letter to the store saying after she taught her rock a number of tricks, the rock died, and she had to give it a decent burial in the backyard.
0: The pet rock sold for $3.95 each, earning somewhere around $1 per unit in profit. Newspapers began printing stories about how pet rocks were now flying off the shelves. Stores couldn't keep up, which made Americans want them even more. Starting in September of 1975 and sales peaking around Christmas, Dahl was shipping 10,000 rocks every day. America had pet rock fever. Sales tanked by February, with 1.5 million units sold and $6 million in gross profits.

He even stopped to roam. He rushed in the house with a silly grin and said a pet rock followed him home. And I said, what? And he said, honest, Dad, it just followed me home. I mean, I was there and he was there and, well, we was there. Oh, Dad, can I keep him? Please, Dad. He won't be much bother. He's housebroken, Dad.

After a court ordered six-figure payout to his original investors, it's hard to say exactly how much money Gary Rossdahl took home. But it's safe to say he'll go down in history as the guy who made $1 million selling rocks. He went on to sell other less than successful gimmicks like sand breeding kits. And it's dumber than it sounds. But he also went on to write a popular book called Advertising for Dummies. Gary Dahl passed away on March 23, 2015, at the age of 78, in his home in Jacksonville, Oregon. For Our American Stories, I'm Jesse Edwards.

And thanks to Jesse for this piece of Americana. And we know these things come and we know these things go. And I think we know it while we're doing it, while we buy the pet rock or the lava lamp or the hula hoop or the Rubik's Cube or the Chia Pet or Disco or the Macarena or the Electric Slide or the Clapper or the Beanie Baby or the Furby and the Slinky and the Squirt Gun. And we know we can keep going. The Poppets, the Whoopee Cushions. We know what these are, but the big fad story that we covered here on Our American Story is the Pet Rock. And my goodness,

0: It's less likely to die, run away, or multiply, said one of the world's greatest promoters of nothing. And it's just a part of American heritage to peddle nonsense. And we love telling these stories here on Our American Stories. If you've got a favorite fad or a favorite product that came and went, tell us your story about it. I know I lived through disco, and I have the graduation picture to prove it in high school. And my goodness, what we all looked like. All of us look better in our 50s and 60s than we do back in high school, given the hair, the bow ties, the suede, the really funky colors, and those platform shoes. It was a really difficult time to meet a girl or a boy. The disco year, one of the greatest and worst fads in American history, all brought on by one movie, Saturday Night Fever. This is Our American Stories, the story of the pet rock. This is Lee Habib, and this is Our American Story. 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
0: This is Lee Habib, and this is Our American Stories. Most Americans know that the roots of our liberty are often traced to Enlightenment thinkers like Locke, Montesquieu, and Jefferson, or perhaps to the New Testament and the Christian ideas about morality that helped shape Western civilization. Far fewer people know about the Old Testament, the Jewish roots of American liberty, but they should. Here's Rabbi Dr. Stuart Halpern, co-author of the phenomenal book, Jewish Roots of American Liberty, with the story of Elisha. Take it away, Stuart.
7: Anyone who's ever been to a Passover Seder might have noticed a rather curious ritual. Over the course of the evening, which celebrates the liberation of the biblical Israelites from the clutches of the tyrannical Pharaoh, the Jews attending get up out of their chairs and open the door to the room in which they're eating. They ceremoniously welcome an often overlooked figure from an often overlooked biblical book, as if he is entering the room at that moment. Elijah from the Book of Kings. This meal is a symbol of an eventual redemption to come. That, of course, is the arrival of the Messiah, as believed in by the Jewish people. And Elijah is the figure who will arrive before the messianic redemption flowers. Now, for those who might need some reminding of the biblical adventures of Elijah, Elijah appears out of nowhere and declares a famine in ancient Israel during the reign of the evil king Ahab. Elijah seeks to stir this monarch to repentance and inspire all of ancient Israel to relegate their pagan gods and goddesses to the dustbin of history and return to their covenantal true character. As part of his urging to do so, he assembles 450 pagan priests and dares them to bring a sacrifice to their purported gods. And wait they do, and nothing happens. Elijah then pours water on the altar that he had assembled to offer sacrifices to the one true God. And sure enough, fire comes down from heaven and brings up in flames the sacrifice of Elijah, thereby proving to the people the righteousness and power of the one true God. Elijah continues to rain fire and brimstone on an unrepentant people. And eventually, God realizes that the Jewish people will repent and they need to have quiet moments lacking of fire and brimstone in which to do so. And so God passes before Elijah, and God is not in the fire, and God is not in the thunder, and God is not loud, cracking noises surrounding Elijah, who is ensconced in the crag of a rock. But rather, God is in the still, small voice. That is what we are told in the Book of Kings, is the call of God of contra zealotry. Elijah has spent decades trying to get the people through literal fire raining down from heaven, but at the end of the day, needs to step off the stage upon realizing that sometimes what people need to hear is the still small voice of God, and it is that that will inspire them to be their best selves. And so when he is taken off the stage, he has done so actually in a rather remarkable way. He's lifted up by a chariot and ascends to heaven while still alive. The only biblical figure in the Hebrew Bible to not physically die, but rather angels come from the heavens and escort him in a chariot up to the throne of God. And he leaves behind a mantle to his successor, whose name is Elisha. And Elisha takes on the job of the prophet Elijah. But Elijah actually has appeared in the prism of the American story as well. Elijah has served as a figure signifying the moral and spiritual elevation of Americans throughout our nation's story. When George Washington stepped down from the presidency and then retired, in contrast to kings that served for decades passing along the role, he sat under his own vine and fig tree, literally embodying a biblical prophecy from the Book of Micah in which man shall sit unafraid under said vine and said fig tree. So Washington, off the stage, is no longer president. He, of course, is succeeded by America's second president, John Adams. When John Adams was running for re-election in the election of 1800, he was compared not to Elijah, but to Elijah's successor, Elisha. Of course, this was not the only appearance of Elijah in the American political consciousness. In the fight a few years earlier against the British, Elijah was there as well. John Lewis quoted in a sermon the reproaching of the evil King Ahab in the time of Elijah. Now this king, a tyrannical one to be sure, had killed a fellow by the name of Naboth and seized his vineyard. The king decided, well, I have the right of eminent domain. I'm gonna seize this man's property and kill him to boot. And so Elijah shows up before him. He rebukes Ahab. And this quote, "Hast thou killed and also taken possession," was used by Charles and John Lewis in a sermon called Naboth's Vineyard in 1777. Just as Ahab had unlawfully seized the vineyard and killed an innocent man at the urging of his wife Jezebel, the British crown was unjustly stealing colonist property for personal gain. It was up to General Washington to offer King George III's army an Elijah-style rebuke in the matter of 21:19, "Hast thou killed and also taken possession?" Now you might think that perhaps Americans would be turning to figures like David and Moses for such a rebuke, but uniquely, Elijah was a prophet who offered moral criticism. David himself was a king, so one isn't necessarily a good model for someone who would rebuke kings. And Moses was leading an army, and of course Washington would become the Moses of America. But at this stage in the fight, the idea of complaining righteously about a societal ill, that was Elijah's calling card. Then you have the transition in the American story from the fire and brimstone of Elijah to the still small voice. And that voice resonates during the Civil War. So you have Frederick Douglass saying, "Not by the sword, but by the word, not by brute force of numbers, but by the still small voice of truth will social equality be achieved." Figures like Frederick Douglass use this still small voice metaphor because it wouldn't be, they believed, Elijah's fiery wonder work that resonated, but rather God's quietly rendered call. Perhaps they hoped this tranquil divine uttering might usher in a more united and more peaceful United States during and after the Civil War. Now, Elijah's ascension to heaven also served to inspire. When countless slaves were picking cotton in the cotton fields, among the slave spirituals they sang was the song, "Swing Low, Sweet Chariot." We all know the song, we can all hum it in our minds.

0: That song, of course, is about Elijah's ascension to heaven. These enslaved African Americans believed, hoped, and prayed that they too would somehow be able to throw off their chains and ascend to higher heights, to a liberation that was unique, just like Elijah in his ascension while alive to heaven. Then you had abolitionists for decades picking up that mantle of Elijah. And so Francis James Grimke in the early 20th century noted, amidst his fight for equal rights for Black Americans, for years, he said about Elijah, he had labored hard for the reformation of his countrymen under the direction and inspiration of the Almighty. He threw himself with all the energy and impetuosity of his nature into the work of reforming them. Just as Elijah had tried to seek a more equal, righteous, moral society under the auspices of God, so too Grimke tried to inspire a more equal, covenantal character in America. And so Elijah, throughout the American story, from the founding era to today, has endured as a symbol of moral courage, rebuke, and hope in American politics. Sometimes he has taught us we need fire and brimstone to remind ourselves to be our best selves. Other times is the quiet, still, small voice that will spiritually uplift us all.
1: 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And a special thanks to Rabbi Stuart Halpern. He's the author of The Jewish Roots of American Liberty, a terrific book. Go to your local bookstore or however you get your books. You won't put it down. There's so much to learn about the Old Testament and its applications in so much of our Revolutionary War period, Civil War period. The story of The Jewish Roots of Liberty, this time the story of Elijah, here on Our American Stories. 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
1: This is Lee Habib, and this is Our American Stories. Did you know that Roman Catholics were responsible for one of McDonald's most storied sandwiches? 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
10: The Filet-O-Fish is one of the more curious items on the McDonald's menu in that it receives virtually no advertising whatsoever, yet still continues to be sold by the chain despite the fact that nobody ever seems to order one, as well as the fact that you have to cook it in a separate fryer from other items. As it turns out, they keep it around because the Filet-O-Fish is actually intended to be eaten by a very specific type of customer, people who abstain from eating non-seafood meat for various reasons. According to McDonald's executives, approximately 23% of the Filet-O-Fish sandwiches sold by the chain each year are sold during Lent. While the exact rules vary somewhat from region to region, in general, Catholics traditionally abstain from eating most meats on Fridays and Saturdays during this period. Moving on, or rather back, in 1960, at a small McDonald's restaurant in Ohio, the owner of the franchise, a man called Lou Groen, was struggling to keep his restaurant open. No stranger to troubles or hard work, Groen had been kicked out of his home by his father as a teenager. His mother abandoned the family when he was 3 years old to pursue an ill-fated career as an actress in Hollywood. Homeless during the Great Depression with no real skills to speak of, and occasionally having to steal food to survive, Groen did eventually find work, and then continued to better his situation by simply working harder than everyone else around him. Fast forward a couple of decades and he found himself the president of the Cincinnati Restaurant Association. It was in this position that he had a chance encounter with one Ray Kroc, the god king of the McDonald's empire, which led to Groen taking his life savings, as well as borrowing some money from a few friends, and starting a McDonald's franchise in 1959. Unfortunately for Groen, this was a time when pretty much no one had heard of McDonald's and he was competing with a lot of other restaurants that sold more or less the exact same thing as he needed burgers. As a result of all this, this hard-working father of two was barely able to keep the then-fledgling franchise location open. As Grohn would later recall, "I was struggling. The crew was my wife, myself, and a man named George. I did repairs, swept floors, you name it." Needless to say, despite working from sunup to sundown and relying on the free labor of his family, times were tough, especially on Fridays, a day which would normally be the most lucrative day of the week for most restaurants. You see, Grohn's restaurant was located in an area that was 87% Catholic. At that time in the United States, most Catholics abstained from eating land or air-based meat products every Friday of the year, not just during certain days of the week during Lent, as is more common today. The result? According to Grohn, his restaurant barely grossed $75 a Friday. What confused Grohn was that other restaurants in the area, like Big Boy's locations, which offered more or less the same thing he did, seemed to be doing fine, both in general and on Fridays. So he decided to do a little recon to see what they were doing differently. What Grohn found was that in addition to standard items like hamburgers and the like, they also sold fish. With this information in hand, Grohn went back to his restaurant and began workshopping a new idea for a fish-based sandwich. After a lot of experimenting, he came up with a recipe for a battered halibut patty, but he was still operating under the McDonald's banner, so he couldn't just go and put it on the menu. So in 1961, Grohn tried to pitch the idea to Ray Kroc, who immediately shot him down. Not pulling any punches, Grohn later stated Kroc told him, "You're always coming up here with a bunch of crap. I don't want my store stunk up with the smell of fish." With his restaurant about to go under and his ability to provide for his children at stake, Grohn persisted, eventually convincing Kroc to let him trial the fish burger for a single day. But Kroc did have a few stipulations. First, Grohn had to figure out how to make the sandwich cheaper, since corporate wanted to sell it for 25 cents. This was a problem considering Grohn's halibut patties cost approximately 30 cents to make. Grohn addressed this by substituting the halibut for cheaper Atlantic cod and adding a single slice of cheese for extra flavor. Secondly, the sandwich would be in direct competition with another sandwich created by Kroc personally, the Hula Burger.
11: "I said, well, we'll take a slice of pineapple. And incidentally, this is a great sandwich at home. Fix it up. You grill it in butter and put a slice of cheddar cheese on top and one on the bottom and put it on toasted bun or bread. And they call it a hula burger. And they said, I like the hula, but where's the burger?"
10: Despite sounding questionable,

0: unquestionably appetizing, Croc was convinced that it would be a huge seller and confidently proposed a challenge. Both items would be added to the menu of a McDonald's restaurant on Good Friday of 1962, and whichever sandwich sold more would be permanently added to the broader McDonald's menu. This would make it the first new item to be added to said menu since McDonald's became a nationwide franchise. As for Croc's Pineapple Burger, Groan stated,
1: "Hello."
0: I called in McDonald's and said, "How many sandwiches did Croc sell?" They said, "I can't tell you." They asked, "How many did you sell?" I said, "350. Then they said, "It's on the menu." While Groan never found out how many of the Hula Burgers were sold, the rumor mill has it that the number was around a half dozen sandwiches. With ample evidence that there was considerable demand for fish-based sandwiches, Croc gave Groan the permission to begin selling the fillet of fish permanently. However, initially, Groan sold the sandwich using his original, more expensive, halibut recipe right up until the fillet of fish was introduced to other McDonald's franchises in 1963, at which point he was forced to switch to the cheaper Atlantic cod. Eventually, McDonald's substituted even cheaper fish as stocks of Atlantic cod dwindled, resulting in pressure being placed on the company to search for a more sustainable option. They currently use Alaskan pollock, having recently been forced away from hockey, which was completely phased out in 2013. Despite being responsible for the first new item added to the McDonald's menu in its young nationwide history, predating the better-known Big Mac by about half a decade, Groan received no money for creating the sandwich. That said, he credited the fillet of fish sandwich with saving his franchise, selling a whopping 2,324 of the fillet of fish in the first month alone. As business began to boom, he ultimately was able to purchase more McDonald's locations, eventually owning some 43 franchises by the time he retired in the 1980s, combined grossing $60 million per year in sales, which is about $130 million today, and he also employed over 3,000 people. Needless to say, he retired a very wealthy man, though given his hardworking nature, he chose not to settle down until his body made him, continually dabbling in various business ventures until a few years before his death, on May the 30th, 2011, at the age of 93. As he said in an interview in 2005 when recovering from back surgery, and he shortly thereafter broke his hip while on vacation, "I'm at life at 88 years of age, and I'm bored. I see opportunities all around me. I drool, but Father Time is telling me, buddy, you've had your fling. Forget about it."
2: 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Because no matter who you are, everyone loves something at McDonald's. There's always something to have. I like the fish. I like it. You could do a little bit more tartar sauce someplace. Seriously.
3: 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And a special thanks to Simon Whistler. And you can check him out at the Today I Found Out YouTube channel and its sister, the Brain Food Show podcast. And what a story he told here. The genesis, the birth of the Filet-O-Fish sandwich. It started with a desperate franchise owner trying to make a little extra money catering to Catholics. There was a competition to see which idea would work, adding something to the McDonald's menu, which won the day. Save Groan's franchise, and would help Groan grow to 43 McDonald's franchises and almost 3,000 employees. The story of how the Filet-O-Fish sandwich came to be here on Our American Stories.
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13: 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James Madison was born in Port Conway, Virginia. Besides being president, Madison was one of the three writers of the Federalist Papers and a strong supporter of the Constitutional Convention. Here to tell the story is Hillsdale College's president, Dr. Larry Arnn.
14: The first thing to know about James Madison is he was a little short guy. You know, he's probably 5'4". And, you know, Washington was a foot taller than he was. We have a great painting done by the longtime chairman of our art department, Sam Kinect, of the signing of the Constitution. It's 6 feet tall and 8 feet wide. It's very beautiful. And it's got Madison

0: and Washington standing side by side. And Sam is very artful, so he doesn't make it look ridiculous, but Madison is much shorter. Madison is, you know, he's a Virginia legislator. He becomes close to Thomas Jefferson doing that. He gets his mind around revolution pretty early. He didn't do much war service in the colonial army for Virginia. He was a state legislator through most of the war. And then he was in the member of the Continental Congress. And the point about him was, I happen to have a big soft spot for him because I just, you know, he wrote this passage. What is government but the profoundest of all commentaries on human nature? If men were angels, no government would be needed. If angels were to govern men, neither internal nor external controls on the government would be necessary. Now that's a piece of beautiful logic that is, by the way, undeniable, and it justifies the Constitution of the United States in two sentences. It's more than one can say to say that he was more important than Alexander Hamilton. It's hard to think anybody was, but he probably was, because he and Jefferson invented the party that, you know, ruled the country, you know, until Lincoln, pretty much. The Whigs opposed them, but they were really liked them for the most part. And here's, you know, here's a service he performed. He was Thomas Jefferson's best friend in every sense of that word. He was very good for Thomas Jefferson. Thomas Jefferson was a theoretic politician a little bit. You know, he principles, you know, he was big on principles and he could state them flowingly. And so when the Constitutional Convention is meeting, Jefferson writes a long letter, many, long letter to Madison. The main thing he did for Madison that time was Madison said, send me books about constitutions. And he sent him 200. Madison had already read most of them, but he read them all. He's a very determined individual. So Jefferson writes Madison a long letter. And the letter is famous, the earth belongs to the living letter. And what he says is that every law, including a constitution, and every private contract, deeds and everything, they should sunset every 33 years, and we should start over. This is his advice about how to write the Constitution of the United States to James Madison. And it's a perfect microcosm of their relationship, because once in a while, Jefferson would be a little wild, and Madison writes him back and he says, yes, if those are brilliant points, take them very seriously. It is the fact that the particular purpose of a constitution is to prejudice the next generation so they don't have to start over. And Jefferson writes back, yeah, yeah, I get it. You know, so it's he was like that. And then with Jefferson, he created a political party that was good for our country for a long time and replaced the Federalist Party while serving its same aims. And that's a kind of decency and moderation. And, you know, first of all, he wasn't a wildly successful president. They burned the White House while he was its occupant, the British did, in the War of 1812. And that was, you know, a little embarrassing. And he did send a force up to Canada with the word, you know, to take Canada. They go, we're going to go take Canada from the British. We won't do it for a long time. And he said, it's only a matter of marching up there. So it's, you know, well, it may have been, but it was proved that they couldn't get there. They never found their way there. They just floundered around, right? So he wasn't the greatest president. That would probably be Lincoln and Washington. But he was a lawgiver. That's what he was. He was like the great classical lawgivers. He and, you know, he wasn't alone in doing this, by the way. He and Hamilton had a whole scheme, you know, and he and Hamilton, by the way, would be party opponents after 1796, when Washington retired. And they were already picking at each other a lot. When he was Secretary of State under Washington, Thomas Jefferson paid a scurrilous man named James Callender, who was a journalist, to write dirty articles in the Philadelphia Inquirer about Alexander Hamilton. And he used public money to do it. America has its partisan episodes, like today. But you have to think of Madison as possessed of the deepest understanding that I know of the reasons for and the workings of the Constitution. And it's a most intelligent preserver through his careers. Oh, one more thing. Madison, like the rest of the founders, feared the institution of slavery and thought that a way had to be found to get rid of it. And that's just almost all of them thought that, right? And they did get rid of it very far. They got 60% of the Union. And the most dramatic example is that the Northwest Territory, where I live, five states of the upper Midwest, that's our first expansion. And it's actually the first time a free government ever grew. It got bigger, right? And it's a different model because the Northwest Ordinance provides that when you get a certain population, you can elect a state government. When you get a certain larger population, you can petition the Congress to be an equal state with the rest. That law was passed by the Confederation Congress in 1787, the same year as the Constitution. But it also contains a provision that in this Northwest Territory, there can never be slavery. And that land came to the Union as a gift from the state of Virginia, and it was Thomas Jefferson more than anybody else who organized that gift and organized that stipulation that there'd never be any slavery there. So Madison, it turns out, lives a long time. He lives till 1836, if I remember right. But you know, in 1832, with the Missouri Compromise in 1820, that's a sign that slavery is becoming a serious issue. And what made it a serious issue is the opinion led by John C. Calhoun that slavery was a positive good. That claim amounts to a complete departure from the dictates of the Declaration of Independence, and that's deliberate because Calhoun at Yale was connected to students of a man named Francis Lieber, who was a Hegelian and known to Hegel, and this new doctrine of history that human beings and human societies evolve was taken by Calhoun to justify slavery. And so they get in, when Andy Jackson was president in 1832, they get into a fight about the tariff of 1832, and the tariff was outrageous. And the reason it was outrageous was the Southern delegates, who didn't want the tariff, see, because that's a tax on imports of manufactured goods to support American industry, but that's what they were importing. They were selling their raw materials, their cotton and stuff, abroad. So they didn't want it. And so what they did was they conspired in the Congress to inflate the tariff to a huge rate. And they thought that would be sufficient to defeat it. But darn if it didn't pass. And so now Calhoun comes up with the idea from South Carolina that a state by itself can nullify a law. Nullification crisis. In other words, we just vote that law is no good here. Now, you can read the Constitution, all 4,500 words of it. You can read it in 30 minutes. You can read it over and over, and you'll find that power in there. And darned if it wasn't James Madison, still alive, who raised the main contest against those points. And he explained the federal nature of the Union in the most elaborate terms in his life when he was a very old man during and immediately after the nullification crisis.
1: James Madison's story, the lawgiver, the main driver behind our Constitution, here on Our American Story. 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
8: From ABC News, I'm Dave Packer. Primary night across six states. Darlene Graham will face Ralph Norman in a runoff in South Carolina's Republican Special Senate primary. She reflected on the seat held for decades by her late brother, Lindsey Graham, and her support from the White House.
9: I want to thank President Trump, his steadfast support, and his complete and total endorsement means so much to me.
8: To Minnesota, where ABC News projects that Senator Amy Klobuchar will win the Democratic governor primary. Tonight, she promised to fight the Trump administration while also battling fraud.
10: We need a governor who is going to put Minnesotans first and not be a rubber stamp of Donald Trump.
8: In the Minnesota Republican Senate primary, ABC News projects Michelle Tafoya will win. Another display of the generational fight inside the Democratic Party, 47-year-old Luke Braunin, the former mayor of Hartford, Connecticut, has defeated John Larson, who was seeking his 15th term in Congress. President Trump tonight at Joint Base Andrews confirming reports that when he left the NATO summit in Turkey last month, he was sneaked off the old Air Force One and onto a military jet using a catering truck.
11: I go by Secret Service and the military. They wanted me to go on a different flight, a different plane, equal safety, but they wanted me to do it, so I do it. I do what they say.
8: Hundreds of thousands of customers in Ohio without power today after severe thunderstorms and high winds. Governor Mike DeWine.
12: Sadly, we have had one fatality in Roseville, one fatality that we're aware of. This was an individual who died simply because they could not, had an emergency, and they could not get to that individual.
8: The Grafton Correctional Facility in Ohio says 16 inmates were injured by a lightning strike. One life flighted to a hospital. 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
2: Police in Winfield, Kansas say a man killed five people inside a home and then turned the gun on himself. Chief Robbie DeLong identified the gunman as Ronald Williams Sr.
3: So I can say that we've had contact with Mr. Williams, some erratic behavior. I can't say that anything would have indicated that we would be where we are today.
2: The other victims included a 44-year-old woman and four children. A representative confirms that singer Rod Stewart has undergone a coronary stent procedure. The 81-year-old is canceling the remainder of his One Last Time farewell tour. If it seems like everything is getting more expensive, there's evidence to the argument in credit statements.
4: The Federal Reserve Bank of New York says collectively Americans put $21 billion more on their credit cards in the second quarter of this year, totaling a whopping $1.26 trillion, just shy of an all-time credit card debt level set in the fourth quarter of last year. Rising prices for gas and groceries clearly pinching our pockets. The percentage of credit card balances that were more than 90 days delinquent jumped from just over 7% in 2022 to almost 13% this year. Sherry Preston, ABC News.
2: A high school football player in Arkansas said he felt something unusual inside his headgear during warm-ups last week. And when he took off his helmet, he found a 2-foot cottonmouth snake in the padding. Police say they had to pour water on the snake to get it out. Dave Packer, ABC News.
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9: 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Up next, the story of one of America's most divisive figures, both of his time and perhaps ours, due to the methods he employed to aid in the destruction of slavery. We're, of course, talking about John Brown. Here to tell the story is David S. Reynolds, author of John Brown, Abolitionist. Let's get into the story.
10: I don't agree with John Brown and what he did. There was a legal course in America for him to follow.
11: John Brown was a horse thief from Kansas. He stirred up trouble out there in the Kansas-Nebraska wars. And all he did, and he wasn't in the majority. A majority of people maybe have the right to change the law, but a majority of 21 does not.
12: A slave was property. No man in this society today has a right to go into my house to steal my television set, to break my windows. No man in the 19th.

0: John Brown was born in 1800 in Torrington, Connecticut, and his father and mother were Calvinistic Congregationalists. Religion was very important to John Brown. His father had heard a sermon by the anti-slavery Calvinist Samuel Hopkins in Connecticut, and this kind of anti-slavery Calvinism was passed down to John Brown.
1: My father was so strong in his beliefs that abolition was the answer, not repatriation, that at a point in my life, he actually split the church over that issue and went off and formed a whole other church called the Free Congregational Church and took half the congregation with him.
0: He didn't attend church in the ordinary sense. He did attend church sometimes. He lived for a while in Pennsylvania. And in Pennsylvania, he went to a church that they allowed black people in the church, but the black people had to sit way in the back. For example, in the wintertime, they got frozen back there. It was away from any heat or anything. So he got up and went into the back of the church and said, "Please take my seat." He told the African Americans, "Please take my own seat." So he was actually dismissed from that congregation. But his main thing was reading the Bible, learning the Bible.
1: Though I only had a very small formal education, I had worked very hard to educate myself. I read voraciously. I had memorized the entire Bible when I was very small, 10 years old.
0: And at one point he thought of becoming a minister. That didn't work out. He decided to, in a sense, be a practical minister by applying what he viewed as Christianity to enslaved people. His father ran a tannery, and at age 12, he was sent on a cattle drive alone by his father over the countryside.
1: Sent me to Detroit. That's almost 200 miles from where we lived, with 100 cows and a contract with the U.S. Army. Now remember, this is the War of 1812. I made that distance by myself through pretty much an untracked wilderness, kept it all together, bartered with the men at the inn, sold the cattle, got my money. And for a time, I lived with a man there in Detroit. He had a young boy about my age, who was black. He was a slave. And one day, for reasons I never quite understood, I've never understood, and I hope I never do understand, the boy did something wrong. And the man picked up a shovel and beat him about the head so severely that his eyes and his ears bled.
0: The boy was driven outside with a shovel, and John Brown was invited indoors to sit at the table with the white family. John Brown said, "That's when I devoted my entire life to abolitionism." The injustice of that scene just never left him.
1: I was outraged. I could not believe a human being could treat someone on such slim grounds so poorly. I swore at that moment that I would be the eternal enemy of slavery and put an end to this evil.
2: By the time he was 18, John Brown had personally led one slave to freedom and defiantly declared in public that all runaways who came knocking at his door would be welcome. Brown became a radical abolitionist.
0: Frederick Douglass said, "My commitment to enslaved people was like a candle to John Brown's shining sun. I could live for the slave. John Brown died for the slave." John Brown felt that the Calvinist idea of predestination applied to him. He felt chosen, really, by God to wipe out slavery. That was his mission. That was the main driving thing of his life. Slavery was, as John Brown viewed it, a war against an entire race of people. And he was very inspired by the Calvinist leader of the English Revolution of the 1640s, Oliver Cromwell, the Puritan warrior. Cromwell himself fought for freedom, but the freedom from tyrannical oppression by King Charles. He didn't really concern himself with enslaved people. But John Brown kept the biography of Oliver Cromwell right next to his Bible on his shelf, and he became known as the Oliver Cromwell of abolitionism, the fighter. John Brown's inspiration from religion was, in a sense, unique because he was the first Christian to take up arms consistently against slavery.

0: before the Civil War.
1: And you've been listening to David S. Reynolds, author of John Brown, Abolitionist. You're also hearing some readings from John Brown by Doug Dobbs. The story of John Brown continues here on Our American Stories. Lee Habib here, the host of Our American Stories. 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
1: And we return to Our American Stories and the story of abolitionist John Brown with author David S. Reynolds. When we last left off, John Brown had witnessed a slave, a child, beat over the head by a shovel and had decided to dedicate his life to a mission he saw as truly holy. The destruction of slavery. Let's return to the story.
8: He went on to become a farmer and a tanner. He was married and had a total of 20 children. The average family had about 9 kids. I mean, 20 was still very, very large. 7 with his first wife. She died in childbirth.
9: I married in 1820. To a young lady named Diantha Lusk, June 21st, a June wedding. It was a great time. We had a good life together, and soon babies began to arrive. Our very first we named John Jr. We lived from place to place as work came, and sometimes things didn't go so well.
8: He didn't know how to keep books. so he barely kind of struggled to get by.
9: There were many financial panics back in those days, and the economy went up and down sometimes very unpredictably, and I got caught in many a situation where I had borrowed way too much money. I made very bad decisions sometimes about business and got caught, and I went eventually into bankruptcy at some points.
8: They also had a lot of childhood illnesses. He lost 4 kids within 1 month of an illness that no longer exists because of a vaccine. Another child was killed when a boiling pot of water scalded her to death. They lost several others as well. So only 8 of his kids outlived him, 8 of his 20.
9: By 1850, I'm living in Springfield, Massachusetts. It was in that year that the United States Congress, in its infinite wisdom, passed the Fugitive Slave Act. Oh my. The states of the North, which had outlawed slavery, saw their laws run amok, or run roughshod over. And the slave catchers from the South could come into the North and drag people off with impunity. On the barest of pretexts, they could accuse someone of being a slave, perhaps even though they had never been one. Dark days indeed. There were many who lived in Springfield, who were of the African persuasion, who were in great fear of themselves being drug off in the night.
8: And most abolitionists in the North at the time were peace people. They wanted to use persuasion and words to enforce the immorality and injustice of slavery and so forth, which was very admirable. But slavery was, as John Brown viewed it, a war against an entire race of people, an ongoing war, even though he didn't particularly like war himself.
9: I formed the League of Gileadites. There is danger by oneself alone, but there is strength in numbers. And so I taught them to gather together and protect one another. And I gave them knives, and I showed them how to use them. And I said, if someone comes to take you off, don't go. It flourished. I had many friends in the black community who were dear to me as my own children and my own family. I would do anything for them, and they would have done anything for me.
8: He actually shocked a lot of white people because of his closeness to African Americans, not only to the fugitive slaves, and he lived among them, but also to leaders like Frederick Douglass.
9: Whom I deeply respected, though I disagree with him on many issues. We battled back and forth over the issue of the use of violence in the defense of freedom. Frederick argued that should we go the route of violence, it would probably not go well for us and might not even achieve our goal. I argued back that we had to, that we were left with fewer and fewer options as time went on. Harriet Tubman I knew, the general. She called me the captain, I called her the general. She was an amazing woman. Such vision, such strength of character, such determination, such a woman. When it comes later on to my raid on Harper's Ferry, I argued with Frederick Douglass, but Harriet Tubman was my ally. She was going to come with us. Alas, she grew ill and was not able to come.
8: Frederick Douglass becomes the first person to whom John Brown reveals his plan for liberating enslaved people in the South by making a raid, perhaps in Virginia, to try to emancipate enslaved people. So Frederick Douglass remains close to him, and he stays in Douglass's house in Rochester several times, and in one of his visits writes the new Constitution of the United States. He wrote what he called a provisional constitution because he thought the current constitution avoided the whole slavery issue. So John Brown writes this provisional constitution, which begins with the idea of abolishing slavery. Slavery has to be abolished. He also rewrote the Declaration of Independence. I mean, it takes a lot of moxie to do that. And he imagined forming a colony of African Americans in which these documents held sway. And when he was visited where he lived among mainly fugitive slaves that had escaped in the North, he really shocked a visitor who came to his house that not only were African Americans at the dinner table sitting right close to John Brown and his family, but also Brown would address them as, you know, Mr. Smith or Mr. This or Mr. That in the same respectful way that he addressed everybody else at the table. Shocked by that.
9: Here's a man who had been committed to the abolitionist cause, had written about it extensively, had a wonderful philosophical defense for why slavery should end and why abolitionism was a good thing, who was stunned that I would treat people as equals. He didn't understand me. I didn't understand him.
0: Most white people of the time, abolitionists included, believed that black people were inferior. In fact, many white Northerners advocated abolition only as a means of getting blacks out of the country entirely. John Brown genuinely believed that all men were created equal.
9: We had many setbacks through those 1850s. The Fugitive Slave Act in 1850, the Kansas-Nebraska Act, which turned Kansas into a battleground in 1854, the Border Ruffians came over from Missouri by the hundreds, by the thousands, in fraudulent elections the fall of that year. And they would stand there and they would say, this foot of ground, 1 square foot around me, I claim this as my territory, and that gives me the right to vote. And then they would go in and vote, all heavily armed, all with the stink of evil about them, the sin of it all.
8: The political crisis of the 1850s, in a sense, begins with the Mexican War in the 1840s, because what happens is that America takes over these vast territories, California, New Mexico, Arizona, but at the time they were just territories. And the question is, was slavery going to be allowed to expand into these territories or not? Then came the Kansas-Nebraska Act of 1854, which said that the Western territories could decide for themselves whether or not they wanted slavery. This was absolute anathema to the North, because suddenly you had the prospect of all these Western states coming into the Union allowing slavery. And each of them would have representation in Congress, therefore they would overwhelm the American government, which had now become totally pro-slavery. The situation looked very, very dismal from the Northern standpoint, and that's why you had the rise of the anti-slavery movement and the Republican Party, which at the time was anti-slavery. That arose around this kind of anti-slavery feeling, as did John Brown.
9: As the decade wore on, the Dred Scott decision comes down in 1857, saying that a black man's not even a person. He is no more than cattle. He is a thing to be owned. It was so disgusting. The insult of Charles Sumner, a United States senator, caned on the floor of the United States Senate by a congressman. And how does the South react? It sends Preston Brooks, the congressman, more canes. Hit him again. Was there no righteousness? Was there no justice?
8: John Brown took action.
9: I gathered my resources. Mr. Beecher down in New York City was most accommodating to send me some of his Bibles. We packed them up, Sharp's rifles, and labeled them Beecher's Bibles, and off we went to Kansas.
1: And you've been listening to author David Reynolds tell the story of abolitionist John Brown. And what a story you're hearing indeed, how his faith and his religious zeal drove him. And when we come back, what happens next here on Our American Stories. 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
21: And we return to Our American Stories and the story of abolitionist John Brown with author David S. Reynolds. Also with us playing the role of John Brown is Doug Dobbs, a former AP history teacher. When we last left off, John Brown and his family had left for Kansas amid Bleeding Kansas, a dark time when pro-slavery settlers and their abolitionist counterparts fought for the future of the state. Let's return to the story.
22: In 1855, Brown went to Kansas with money and guns given to him by secret supporters in the East. This was the time of Bleeding Kansas, the frontier territory where pro-slavery and anti-slavery settlers fought their own civil war 6 years before the rest of the nation.
23: Kansas was hanging in the balance between slavery and freedom. What was happening was very corrupt. Ruffians from Missouri, a neighboring

0: state would go across the border and terrorize the polling booths, take over the polling booths, and they elected a fraudulent pro-slavery government to try to make it a slavery state. This pro-slavery government was actually supported by the president, Franklin Pierce. And again, if Kansas goes to slavery, it could be like dominoes, and all the western territories, the future states, could have tumbled into the pro-slavery camp and the cause would be lost. So John Brown goes there with several of his sons and family members, and he says, I'm going to fight, if necessary, to the death.
1: And we worked, and we built, and we built some cabins, and we got that through that winter, and it was an awful time. In the summer of the next year, by then I had formed a militia to defend ourselves, and I was given word that the town of Lawrence, north of us, was under threat from a Missouri militia. We raced north as fast as we could. We got there too late. Lawrence had been sacked, the town burned, the printing press is destroyed. Lawrence, an abolitionist stronghold, a place where free soil men could lift their heads and do business and feel safe, have been destroyed. They deliberately set fire to the Union Hotel downtown. It was an awful time. I was beside myself. I couldn't believe that people could do this to one another.
0: He was totally enraged. He also heard over the telegraph that Charles Sumner, an anti-slavery senator, had been pummeled virtually to death on the Senate floor by a pro-slavery man with a gold-headed heavy cane and had been left for dead. John Brown was just totally appalled by this violent activity. He said, okay, the time has come. I'm just going to have to do something more here. And he literally has several battles with weapons, with guns, with pistols, horses, and so forth. And in most of these battles, he's greatly outnumbered, but he becomes a kind of terror. Even though he's outnumbered, he usually wins. He scatters the enemy, and he charges almost like Oliver Cromwell, who during the English Civil War was often outnumbered by the Royalist troops against him, but he just charged right at them and dispersed them. And he became kind of a very feared figure, and very unusual because abolitionists were known to be peaceful men, pacifists, and using gentle persuasion. But he was under direct threat. The pro-slavery party not only had killed many more people than the anti-slavery party had in Kansas, they had made a direct threat on the whole Brown family. They said, we're going to wipe out the Browns. So at midnight on May 26 in 1856.
1: I went down to Pottawatomie Creek where a man named Mr. Doyle had made threats against my life to my face, not knowing who I was. I'd gone through his camp under disguise. And he had told me that, yes, he was going to come and kill me and my sons, that my line could be wiped out. And I said, it's too much. It's just too much. And so we went down there on the night of May 24th. And we dragged him from his bed, and we drug his sons out into the field. And we killed him. Now, I didn't do it, but I was there, and I gave my consent. It was an awful thing. But we had no choice. We had to strike back. We had to strike fear into the hearts of these ruffians. We had to let them know we would not be victims forever. They could not ride roughshod over us. We had to stand up for freedom. We had to stand up.
0: He has them hacked to death with swords. It created chaos, these murders, and the whole court system didn't know how to handle it. And eventually, a few years later, Kansas would be admitted as a free state, in part because of the very chaos that John Brown created.
1: We danced back and forth with those fellows around Kansas for a while, and then things began to settle down. I decided to lay low for a while, came back east. And then about Christmas time, 1858, I went back to Kansas. I had decided what I needed to do. I'd been having this plan for a long time. We were pulling people out through the Underground Railroad by ones and twos and threes and fours, and there was no way we were ever going to end slavery. There was no way to end this institution. We were just draining little bits and pieces here and there. So I decided I'd experiment on a small scale. So I took my militia.

0: Commission, and we went over into Vernon County, Missouri. And we attacked two places over there, two farms. We pulled out 11 people, 11 slaves. Took some horses, took a few other things. We figured they'd earned them. They deserved them. Liberated them, you might say. And we headed back into Kansas and went to ground, and we hid. And while we were hiding there between Christmas and New Year's, my 11 who had escaped became 12. One of them was pregnant. She gave birth. Bless her heart. From there, we worked our way up north, back over through Illinois, back to Ohio. Eventually, we got up into Detroit, and I put them on the ferry across the river and saw them cross into Canada to freedom. They were free. They were no man's property anymore. I said to myself, that's what we're going to do.
1: He became a kind of symbol of anti-slavery activism that then culminates in his raid on Harper's Ferry, Virginia in 1859.
0: So that summer, I began to lay my plans in earnest. I rented some property down in southern Maryland, right across the river from Harper's Ferry. And I watched the warehouse where my rifles were stored. They were marked mining equipment by this point, and I was posing as Mr. Isaac Smith, a mining prospector. And so I could travel just about anywhere and look at just about anything with a prospect of maybe a mine being on their property and generating great wealth. Everybody was glad to see me. And so I looked and I poked and I wandered and I went all over the place and I made contact with people and we set up a plan. We were going to take a group of people across the river into Harper's Ferry and we were going to steal a bunch of rifles and we were going to get up in the mountains just south of there. We were going to build some redoubts, some forts up on top of the hill there, and we were going to send out folks down to the plantations in the lowlands and say, come, come away. Be free. We weren't going to do by tens, not even by 20s or hundreds. We were going to get thousands to come out, and thousands beyond that. And we were going to run them up the ridge all the way to Canada. My aim was nothing less than to crash the entire economy of the South. They had as much money wrapped up in their slaves as the North did in their factories. If I could get their factories to run away, all their bills would come due at the bank, all those loans, all those mortgages, and they'd have nobody to work the fields and nobody to pick their cotton. And those bills would come due. I could bring down the whole system, crash the whole thing. It was a prize too big to ignore.
2: 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You're hearing tremendous readings by Doug Dobbs, a former AP history teacher. When we return, more of the remarkable story, the life of abolitionist John Brown, here on Our American Stories.

0: Someone had a birthday.
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13: And we return to Our American Stories and the final portion of our story of abolitionist John Brown with author David S. Reynolds. When we last left off, John Brown had decided to put his grand plan in action, a massive slave revolt that would start at the U.S. arsenal in Harper's Ferry, Virginia. Let's get back to the story.
14: John Brown and his tiny band of raiders, 22 in all, took up arms against slavery here at Harper's Ferry in 1859. At that time in the slave states, we had 4 million people held in perpetual bondage by less than 500,000 slave owners with powerful political and legal protection.
15: The time came, October 16th, 1859. And I gathered our men, and we went down the road, and we cut the telegraph wires, and we went into Harper's Ferry.
14: A band of raiders, white and black, stole into the sleeping town of Harper's Ferry, Virginia. They called themselves the Provisional Army of the United States, and took their orders from their commander-in-chief, John Brown. They overpowered the guard and took control of the United States Armory and Arsenal and the Hall Rifle Works about a half mile up the road. The raiders secured the two bridges into town, freed slaves from surrounding farms and plantations, took hostages, cut the telegraph lines, and in just a few hours found themselves fighting for their lives.
15: The shots brung out the local militia. We hunkered down in the firehouse. Eventually the Marines showed up.
16: John Brown could have escaped if he had gone earlier, but he kept waiting for more and more enslaved people to come. He delayed too long. He stalled. Maybe at one point he said, well, I'll just be a martyr for the cause. Who knows? But he delayed. He got trapped, surrounded. And then Robert E. Lee was brought out from Washington and sent Jeb Stuart. Both of them would become later Confederates.
15: He came to the door of that firehouse and said, will you surrender? And I said, no, sir, I will not. And he stepped away from the door. That's the last I saw him. He gave a signal. The Marines came. They busted in the door, and a lieutenant came through the door wearing a dress sword. Didn't even have time to get his real saber. And he came at me with that sword, and of all things, that sword hit my belt buckle. And it bent double and snapped in half. I thought, Lord save me, and he did. But then he began to beat me about the head with the sword and the hilt. And that was the end of that. I lost consciousness, came to, we were all captured, and it had all gone south. It was all a mess.
16: John Brown was dragged out, and people thought he was bleeding to death. He was bleeding very severely, but he answered questions for 2 hours. Then he was taken to jail. Then when he was brought to court, he was still so severely wounded that he had to be carried in every day on a stretcher.
15: And for a while there, I was in grave despair that awful things would come from this to hurt people I loved. But eventually, God showed me that this was indeed the best path. And I got to speak my piece in court, and I got to call slavery for what it was in a Virginia courtroom. In Thomas Jefferson's backyard, I advocated for the freedom of those who had been enslaved.
14: He was weak from his wounds and attended most of the trial in a cot. But he spoke so eloquently for his cause that one commentator observed it was slavery on trial, not John Brown. His defense lawyers tried for an insanity plea, but he would have none of it. Nor would Virginia Governor Henry A. Wise.
17: They are mistaken who take him for a madman. He is cool, collected, and indomitable. He inspired me with great trust in his integrity as a man of truth and intelligence.
16: It's a great irony of history that, as Henry David Thoreau said in his speech on John Brown has won higher praise among Southerners than among Northerners. The Northerners say, oh, he was kind of a madman, he's kind of wild and everything. The Southerners, it's not that they agreed with John Brown, they hated what John Brown stood for, but there was this kind of code of honor in the South, this idea of, you know, sticking by your guns and really fighting for, and also kind of remaining cool and calm. And the people that captured John Brown, the Southerners, and who witnessed him up close, said he was the coolest person that we've ever seen in danger. I mean, he had been wounded pretty severely when they were captured him, but he lay there for 2 or 3 hours on the ground. He was bleeding. Interrogated by Southerners, and they kept on trying to rile him and everything. And they said, well, why did you come here? He said, I just came here to emancipate enslaved people. That's all. Who sent you here? And he said, nobody sent me here. He didn't want to expose his backers. He has the secret six of backers of the North, but he didn't betray them. He just says, I came of my own volition, and I feel I was directed by God and by my own morality to try to free people. And so he went on and on. Booth, by the way, tried to be the new John Brown, but in reverse. He was a complete white supremacist. He thought John Brown was the grandest man of the century. Why? Because John Brown was incredibly brave on his on the scaffold.
18: John Brown, you have been found guilty of murder, conspiracy, and treason. And I hereby sentence you on December 2nd, in the year of our Lord, 1859, to be taken from your cell to a public place, and that you be hanged until you are dead. And may God have mercy on your soul.
16: On the last day of his life, John Brown woke up. He actually slept very well in prison. Some people in prison would get totally depressed and lose sleep. He says, you know, I'm sleeping fine. My conscience is clear.
19: I am awaiting the hour of my public murder with great composure of mind and cheerfulness, feeling the strong assurance that in no other way possible could I be used to so much advantage. To seal my testimony for God and humanity with my blood will do vastly more toward advancing the cause I have earnestly endeavored to promote than all I have done in my life before.
16: So he woke up, filled out his will, and then when he walked out of the jail, there's a huge legend even to this day that he bent down and kissed an enslaved woman who was carrying a baby. It never happened. It could have happened, because he did say, I would rather walk to the gallows with an enslaved woman than with the greatest clergyman on earth. However, what did happen is that he did leave to his jailer a little note that the jailer read later, and it said, I, John Brown, am now convinced that slavery will only be abolished after very much bloodshed. This nation will have to be purged in blood. 2 years later, the Civil War began, and it would cost at least 620,000 lives. Some people have upped that number to 750,000, but a real bloodbath. Then he was taken to the gallows, taken in a cart. He had to sit on his pine coffin. There was a big worry, concern that there was going to be an attempt to rescue him. Indeed, there were rescue forces being sent. So Robert E. Lee and the later famous Stonewall Jackson, there were several later famous Confederate people who helped to organize a very heavy guard of horses and armed people around the gallows to prevent any attempt at escape. But John Brown at that point didn't even want to be captured. He knew he was going to be a martyr. He was the first up the stairs to the gallows. And he turned to his jailer and he said, I want to thank you for your services. This was his southern jailer, you know. And then he walked to the middle of the platform and he said, just don't keep me waiting forever here, okay, for like 15 or 20 minutes or something. As it turned out, he had to wait because the troops were scrambling to get into place. But finally, the gallows drops and he takes a few minutes to die. He quivers a lot in his legs, but Emerson simply said, John Brown makes the gallows as glorious as the cross. His peers do not exist.
20: It is not accurate to suggest that John Brown's raid was the direct and specific cause of the Civil War. It is, however, proper to note that the evocative image of John Brown's body became the standard under which thousands upon thousands of men and boys marched off to do battle in their own land.
16: So that's why, in a sense, you have to call him sort of a good terrorist, it seems to me. Would I recommend his militant use of violence? No. And I think that a lot of people misinterpret him in that way. But I would defend his use of language, and his devotion to principle.
13: 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A special thanks to David Reynolds, author of John Brown, Abolitionist. And my goodness, what a way to end the piece. John Brown predicting that the nation will have to be purged in blood. The story of John Brown, the Oliver Cromwell of abolition, here on Our American Story. 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
28: From ABC News, I'm Dave Packer. Voters in six states Tuesday choosing candidates for November. In the South Carolina Republican Senate special election primary, ABC News projects Darlene Graham, sister of the late Senator Lindsey Graham, will face Ralph Norman in a runoff. Mrs. Graham, Tuesday evening.
29: Thank you to God for carrying my family and me through some of the most challenging times we've ever had the past few weeks. It's been extremely difficult.
28: ABC News projects Lisa Damoth wins the Minnesota Republican gubernatorial primary, defeating MyPillow founder Mike Lindell, who's having trouble accepting defeat.
30: When your favorite 3 days ago by 9 points, this is mathematically, it looks impossible.
28: President Trump confirming a report that when he departed the NATO summit in Turkey last month, he was spirited off the old Air Force One and onto a military jet using a catering truck. The president at Joint Base Andrews Tuesday night exiting the new Air Force One.
31: This one went over to England because the soldiers wanted to see it, and it stopped, and they showed it to the soldiers, and we did a switch over there, and it was really as per the military, and I just have to do what they say. They go for safety, and I have to do what they say.
32: The president reportedly slipped back onto Air Force One during a stopover in England before he's seen disembarking as if he'd been on board the whole time. then switching back to his new plane for the rest of the ride home.
0: ABC's Mary Bruce. Celebrations both sides of the political aisle after Russia freed a U.S. citizen and retired Marine Robert Gilman, who had been detained for 4 years. Senator Edward Markey, Massachusetts Democrat, celebrating the release.
1: Human rights should be bipartisan. Democrats and Republicans should be able to work together to say that when an American is unjustly held, that we will stand together in order to ensure that that American is released.
0: You're listening to ABC News.
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0: A prediction market is facing a major lawsuit from a flight tracking company.
6: FlightAware is suing Kalshi, alleging the prediction market is violating the company's terms of service. The flight tracker says Kalshi is using data from its website to allow people to wager on whether or not a flight will be

0: canceled. That's despite Kalshi entering into a binding agreement not to use FlightAware's data for commercial purposes, according to FlightAware's lawsuit. They add that Kalshi continued doing so even after FlightAware asked them to stop. Mike Dubusky, ABC News.
1: It's been a year since the National Guard was deployed to Washington, D.C. to tackle crime in the district. Brigadier General Leland Blanchard wouldn't comment on crime data, but tells us that what his troops are doing is working.
2: Well, I can't really talk to the things that happened before we got here, right? I've got to focus each and every day on the men and women that are under my charge. And so from my perspective, if you're the victim, that's one too many. And so our charge is to make sure that each and every day we're out there on the streets, we're where the community needs us to be, and we're going to respond.
1: The mission has been extended through January of 2029. Chicago Bears safety Kobe Bryant will miss 4 to 6 months after he had surgery on his injured left knee. Bryant signed to a $40 million deal, 3 years as a free agent. Actor and comedian Tiffany Haddish has pleaded guilty to a misdemeanor alcohol-related driving charge stemming from a 2022 arrest in Georgia. Dave Packer, ABC News.
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6: This is Lee Habib, and this is Our American Stories, the show where America is the star and the American people. Coming to you from the city where the West begins, Fort Worth, Texas. Throughout the 1940s and 50s, C.S. Lewis's popular fiction, such as the Chronicles of Narnia series, made him a household name in England and the United States. Not much has changed since then, except that his books have now earned him worldwide fame. Let's take a look at this man and one of his most famous books. Here's our own Greg Hengler.
7: On November 22nd, 1963, three towering figures of the 20th century died. President John F. Kennedy was killed by a sniper's bullet in Dallas, Texas. Aldous Huxley, author of Brave New World, succumbed to cancer. And in the exact hour as Kennedy's assassination, in the cloistered scholarly world of Oxford, England, the long career of Clive Staples Lewis ended due to kidney failure. He was 64 years old. C.S. Lewis's career was defined by his works in Christian apologetic writings. Apologetics meaning the discipline of defending or attempting to prove the truth of Christian doctrines through systematic argumentation and discourse. Here's Lewis scholar Dabney Hart answering the question, who was C.S. Lewis?
8: He became the leading Christian apologist of the second half of the 20th century. And he became the author of the most important children's series of the 20th century. He was a complex man.
7: C.S. Lewis was born in Belfast, Northern Ireland, on November 29th, 1898, the younger of two boys. Lewis enrolled.

0: A pint of beer and a pipe, Lewis spent many late evenings at local pubs in philosophical discussion with friends such as J.R.R. Tolkien, Hugo Dyson, and other members of his late-night social group were also important for his transformation from an atheist to a theist to a Christian. From about the age of 10 until he was 33, he had been assuming that Christianity was just another myth, a beautiful lie. Here's Lewis scholars Professor Lyle Dorset and Christopher Mitchell from Wheaton College.
1: He was the most reluctant convert in the United Kingdom. He didn't really want to be a believer, but he couldn't help himself. He was drawn to God. God kept drawing him to him.
2: And then he read Chesterton's Everlasting Man, and at that point he began to see that maybe Christianity was not so intellectually in the dark as he had thought. And so there's this journey, but what he's doing at this point is he's really looking for reasons not to believe in the Christian faith, and yet without him even trying, things are coming into his life to force him to look at it and say, well, maybe it's not such a, you know, open and shut case.
0: It was also during these conversations at the pub where C.S. Lewis and J.R.R. Tolkien decided to write what we now know as the Chronicles of Narnia and the Lord of the Rings. Here again is Christopher Mitchell.
2: The story is told that at a point they sort of agreed that nobody was writing the kind of books that they like to read, so they decided that they would do it.
0: All of C.S. Lewis's 40-plus books have stayed in print since their initial publishing. In fact, sales have been increasing, with Narnia sales reaching 1 million annually, and his nonfiction Christian writings are not only popular, but they appeal to Christians from all denominations. Here's Lewis scholar Dabney Hart.
3: The basis of his widespread popularity is that his Christian faith was, as he called it, mere Christianity. It was basic Christianity. It was Christianity that created a unifying element. And so Roman Catholics and Baptists and many others, you know, find there a reinforcement.
0: A central part of Lewis's so-called mere Christianity is what has become known as Lewis's trilemma.
1: What do you do with a world full of people who say Jesus was a great teacher, yet they're saying he's not who he said he was? He's a great teacher, but he's not God. And Lewis says, well, you know, how can he be a great man and a great teacher? You know, a wonderful man, a wonderful prophet, but yet not who he says he is. He's either a liar, he's a lunatic, or he's who he says he is.
0: This was a brave move considering the secular age Lewis was living in. After all, most of the world saw only two ways to live. You either became a Nazi and conquered the world, or you became a communist and saved it. Years before Aslan and the White Witch, in the fictional Kingdom of Narnia was penned, C.S. Lewis explored the theme of good and evil in a thin volume of imaginative letters between two devils. Philosophical and diabolical, yet entertaining and easily readable by the masses, the Screwtape Letters is a satirical portrait of an elderly retired devil named Screwtape and his nephew, a young demon apprentice tempter named Wormwood. Each of the 31 letters from Screwtape were originally published each week in a church newspaper in 1941. The full collection of letters were published on February 9, 1942. The first edition of 2,000 copies were sold out even before the book was released. It would be reprinted 8 more times before the end of the year and lead Lewis to being put on the cover of Time magazine with the demon Screwtape standing on his left shoulder.
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4: 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We got to talk with the Spark Joy folks doing the big fundraiser at Letitia Vineyards and Winery for Wood Humane Society. Also got to hear from Wendy Lewis and Echo. Anita Schauer checked in with us this morning. We also heard from the CHP, and of course, Brick and Mortar Catering was in to talk about the big Mac and Cheese Festival. They're a part of it this year. Tomorrow, we've got a fun morning planned for you, including Vitality and Big Brothers Big Sisters. We'll see you starting at 6 on First Look.
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0: And we continue with Our American Stories and the story of C.S. Lewis. Let's pick up where we last left off with Craig Hengler telling the story of C.S. Lewis's satirical masterpiece, The Screwtape Letters. Here again is Lewis scholar Lyle Dorset.
10: He wanted to do something that would engage people, that would engage their imaginations as well as their minds. So he settled on this technique of these letters. But one of his purposes is for people to understand the battle that's going on in their own souls and in the world around them, the struggle between good and evil, to understand what the stakes are and how deep these are.
11: The two devils are rather cunning. They're not interested in finding the one perfect moment by which the young man will turn back on his faith and his God. After all, Screwtape advises Wormwood, why use adultery when golf will do? Here's Wormwood reading a letter from his uncle Screwtape.
12: And doubtless, like all young tempters, you are anxious to be able to report spectacular wickedness. But do remember, the only thing that matters is the extent to which you separate the man from the enemy. It does not matter how small the sins are, provided that their cumulative effect is to edge the man away from the light and out into the nothing. Murder is no better than cards, if cards can do the trick. Indeed, the safest road to hell is the gradual one. The gentle slope, soft underfoot, without sudden turnings, without milestones, without signposts.

0: your affectionate uncle, Screwtape.
1: Lewis's point was this. If we could overhear what our enemies say about us, in this case, demonic enemies, it would shock us into realization that we're really in a spiritual battle.
2: You young tempters are so predictable. It's all show and flash with you, when in fact, it's much better to keep the patient ignorant of your existence.
0: Well, how could we accomplish such a thing? Well,
2: there are many different ways. The worship of sex, some aspects of psychoanalysis, this thing some call a life force. They may prove useful. If once we can produce our perfect work, the materialist magician, the man not using but veritably worshipping what he vaguely calls forces while denying the existence of spirits, then the end of the war will be in sight.
0: Oh, wondrous day.
2: The fact that devils are predominantly comic or absurdly exaggerated figures in the modern imagination will help you. If any faint suspicion of your existence begins to arise in his mind, suggest to him a picture of something in red tights. And persuade him that since he cannot believe in that, it is an old textbook method of confusing them, he therefore cannot believe in you.
0: Right.
1: Here's Screwtape explaining to Wormwood that the battle is not a carnal one, as humans often think, but it is spiritual.
0: But this business of the humans being in love, is that desirable or not?
2: Really, Wormwood, that is the sort of question one expects them to ask. Leave them to discuss whether love or patriotism or celibacy or candles on altars or teetotalism or education are good or bad. Can't you see? There is no answer.
0: Oh.
2: Nothing matters at all except the tendency of a given state of mind in given circumstances to move a particular patient at a particular moment nearer to the enemy or nearer to us. Got it?
0: Yes, Uncle.
1: Temptation and Screwtape is distortion, exaggeration, and short lies that the enemy tells the believer so that he will mistrust God. And small sins will snowball into big sins.
2: Talk to him about moderation in all things. If you can get him to the point of thinking that religion is all very well up to a point, you can feel quite happy about his soul.
0: Brilliant.
2: A moderated religion is as good for us as no religion at all, and much more amusing.
1: Here's Wormwood reading a follow-up letter from his uncle Screwtape.
0: My dear Wormwood, obviously you are making excellent progress. For this reason, I am almost glad to hear that he is still a churchgoer and a communicant. What? I know there are dangers in this, but anything is better than that he should realize the break he has made with the first months of his Christian life. As long as he retains externally the habits of a Christian, he can still be made to think of himself as one who has adopted a few new friends and amusements, but whose spiritual state is much the same as it was 6 weeks ago. And while he thinks that, we do not have to contend with the explicit repentance of a definite, fully recognized sin, but only with his vague, though uneasy, feeling that he hasn't been doing very well lately.
1: The purpose of Lewis's Screwtape letters was to stimulate a fascinating discourse on the sinful nature of man versus the redemptive nature of God. As Lewis wrote in Mere Christianity, no man knows how bad he is till he has tried very hard to be good. Yet despite his lengthy and acclaimed tenure at Oxford, this man was repeatedly denied professorship.
3: His popularity on sort of a lay level, his willingness to write outside the academic community, to write for the common person, and especially to write theology, to write Christianity, and to do it so boldly, and actually to attack his colleagues' positions, didn't make him popular.
1: Despite being shunned by his colleagues in academia, Lewis was besieged by countless letters from fans in the English-speaking world. And he personally responded to every single one. considered by many, if not most, to be the greatest Christian writer in the English language, C.S. Lewis has left an unmatched legacy. Here again is Lyle Dorset, Christopher Mitchell,
4: and Walter Hooper,
1: literary advisor to the Lewis estate.
5: I consider Lewis's greatest legacy being that the 30-some books he wrote in many genres, all the writing he did, that many, many lives during his lifetime and continuing to this day have been utterly changed because of what he did. Broken people, wounded people, people bound up in all kinds of things they wanted to be free from, have found freedom through Jesus Christ that Lewis's books pointed to. I certainly was one of those, and I am not unique.
3: You may not at the end of the day agree with him, but Christianity is no longer this sort of mindless believism, but there's a reason for accepting these things, and you just can't write it off. And those who do, I think, have not really listened to him.
6: Well, in other writers you've been finding, you've been reading, you get a corner of the curtain is raised, you get a little bit of the truth. With Lewis, the big curtains just open up wide, they extend all the way to the side of the theater, and you see everything that's in front of you. You see more than you've ever seen before. To see through Lewis's eyes is to see the universe almost as I think God sees it.
1: Lewis admitted that while the writing process for the Screwtape Letters was easy, he confessed, being in the mindset of a demon had its consequences. It almost smothered me before I was done. But Lewis's readers are eternally grateful. As the New Yorker stated, if wit and wisdom, style and scholarship are requisites to passage through the pearly gates, Mr. Lewis will be among the angels.
7: And a terrific job on the production, editing, and storytelling by our own Greg Hengler. And I love that line, no man knows how bad he is until he tries to be good. And of course, the Screwtape Letters may be the best entrance point to Christianity because it starts with life as seen by demons, by devils. A masterpiece of humor, wit, and grace. The story of the Screwtape Letters here on Our American Stories.

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0: And we return to Our American Stories. Up next, a short history of one of the most consequential and controversial figures in American history, Robert E. Lee. Dr. Alan Gelzo, author of Robert E. Lee, A Life, is here to tell the story of the Confederacy's most powerful general. Let's get into the story. Take it away, Dr. Gelzo.
15: Robert E. Lee, just to give you the basic skeleton outline, was born in 1807 at Stratford Hall on the northern neck of Virginia, which had been the ancestral home of many of the Lee family, a family which had roots in Virginia back into the 17th century. He attends West Point. He is class of 1829, graduates second in his class. When I say second, he missed graduating first, really by a couple of digits. It was like one of those batting average contests where you have to take it out to the fourth digit to determine who the winner is, and is posted to the elite Corps of Engineers, and spends a good deal of the rest of his professional life in the Army's Corps of Engineers doing really Corps of Engineering things. He mainly is devoted to fortification construction, and as a specialty within that, coastal fortification is something of a specialty within that kind of engineering, which requires a great deal of imagination. And it has to be said that Lee was a very good engineer and a very dedicated engineer. He also was a very frustrated engineer, because promotion in the Army as a whole and in the Corps of Engineers was sclerotic, to say the least. The great advantage of Army employment was that it was guaranteed and secure. The downside was that it was slow, and Lee experiences this, and it's a source of great frustration. He would like to move up. When the Mexican War comes, he sees this as an opportunity, and he grabs it. He's sent off on one engineering assignment, which doesn't look terribly promising, but then he is seconded to the staff of Winfield Scott. Winfield Scott is about to mount one of the most adventurous amphibious expeditions in American military history, and that is the Joint Army-Navy landing at Veracruz on the eastern coast of Mexico. Lee is immediately ticketed by Scott as an up-and-coming person and becomes a major part of Scott's staff, as a major assistance to Scott in the capture of Veracruz, accompanies Scott's invasion of Mexico past the battle at Cerro Gordo up to the battles around Mexico City, which eventually end in the surrender of Mexico City and the end of the Mexican War with the Treaty of Guadalupe Hidalgo. All through it, Lee is very much Winfield Scott's right-hand man. And Scott would later say years later that all of the plaudits he, Scott, won in the Mexican War were really due to the advice that he garnered from Robert E. Lee. But the war is over. Lee goes back to doing coastal fortification with Corps of Engineers. It's not terribly exciting. And in fact, it gets worse, because in 1852, he's assigned to become superintendent of West Point. Now, I know that sounds glamorous on the surface of it. In 1852, it wasn't. At this point, West Point is still very much a Corps of Engineering school, which means that even though Lee is the superintendent, he has virtually no discretion about what to do. He is micromanaged for 3 years by the chief engineer in Washington, D.C. And finally, at the end of it, he is only too happy to grab an opportunity to transfer out of the Corps of Engineers and accept a commission as lieutenant colonel of the 2nd Cavalry in Texas. Now, Texas is not what you would call in those days an ideal posting. It gives you an idea of some degree of his frustration that he's willing to accept this. But off to Texas he goes as lieutenant colonel of the 2nd Cavalry. And there he really does nothing more than chase Comanches and various outlaws around the countryside to no very particular purpose. He never really fires a shot in anger himself. It is not until 1861 that things begin to warm up. In 1861, he's recalled to Washington by Winfield Scott, ostensibly to help rewrite the Army regulations. But really, Scott wants him in Washington because the country is splitting apart. Seven southern states have seceded from the Union. There is a possibility of conflict. Scott wants Lee in Washington because Scott's feeling is that if anyone should take command of federal forces in dealing with secession, it should be Robert E. Lee. The firing on Fort Sumter takes place, and indeed, Abraham Lincoln puts into process an invitation to Lee. It comes through old Francis Preston Blair, one of the great political wire pullers of Washington. Blair sits down with Lee and basically says to Lee, President Lincoln would like you to take command of the armies in the field. And Lee says no, which is a great surprise. But Lee explains it this way. I cannot raise my hand against my native state. Now, Virginia at that point had not yet seceded, but it was hovering on the brink of doing so. And Lee simply says, I can't do that. What Lee does, in fact, is not only refuse that invitation, he then goes home and writes out a letter of resignation from the Army. And he might have stopped right there, but at that same moment, he receives an invitation from the state authorities, the Virginia state authorities in Richmond, to come there and help them oversee the organization of state forces. And he agrees to do that. So he goes to Richmond. He is commissioned as a brigadier general of Virginia forces. When Virginia joins the Confederacy, he's made a general in the Confederate Army. And from that point, he takes off. He becomes General Lee. He becomes the man who is the victor in the Peninsula Campaign of 1862, victor at Second Bull Run, escapes near destruction at Antietam, victor at Chancellor's.

0: near victor at Gettysburg, fights things out against Ulysses Grant in 1864 in the Overland Campaign, undergoes the siege of Richmond, and finally surrenders to Ulysses Grant at Appomattox Courthouse on April 9th, 1865. And that is usually where people think the bookend occurs in Lee's life. Actually, it's not, because he's offered, and it's a very strange offer. He's made the offer by Washington College in the Upper Shenandoah to become their president. It was an act of desperation on their part. This was a small college which hardly had a pulse. The surprising thing is that Lee accepts. He becomes president of Washington, and to everybody's surprise, turns into a remarkably successful college president, completely revamps the curriculum. He starts moving people away from the traditional Greek and Latin classics curriculum to a more vocationally oriented curriculum with engineering and journalism and business. He is enormously successful in raising money and in bulking up the student body, to the point that by the time of his death in 1870, he has made Washington College an educational powerhouse on a par with the University of Virginia. Those last 5 years of his life were really the most successful years of his life. And curiously, he shocked one student when he said, "The great mistake of my life was taking a military education." In other words, I should have been doing something like this all of my life. So Robert E. Lee then, who had suffered over the years increasingly from heart trouble, heart attacks, finally succumbs to a stroke and a heart attack and dies on October 12, 1870, and is buried there on the campus of the college, which then renames itself as Washington and Lee University.
1: And a terrific job on the editing by our own Monty Montgomery. And a special thanks to the Bill of Rights Institute for allowing us to use this phenomenal audio, which was originally a part of their Scholar Talk series. And of course, a special thanks to Dr. Alan Gelzo for all of his work on the Civil War and that period. There's simply no one better. A short history of Robert E. Lee here on Our American Stories.

0: Someone had a birthday.
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19: This is Lee Habib, and this is Our American Stories. In 2024, we took a trip to Dallas, Texas, and stumbled upon an amazing story of reconciliation, faith, and resilience. It was our good friends at the Sumner's Foundation who actually told us about it. Let's get into the story of the White Rock Chapel. Here to start us off is Donald Wesson. Here also to tell the story is an historian, Judith Segura. Let's start things off with Donald.
20: So you ask, what was the motivation for my family to get involved? My son had discovered this church in receivership. So he came to my wife and I and said, Dad, there are a number of individuals vying to buy what was a very valuable piece of land, a corner lot in a neighborhood of multi-million dollar houses, and knock it down, and this would be a tragedy. So I asked him what he had learned, and the story that he had learned was something that needs to be touted.

Many of us know that President Abraham Lincoln issued the Emancipation Proclamation in 1863 on January 1st. However, word did not reach Texas until 1865. It was a brutal environment. Just imagine the circumstances under which the enslaved lived. Imagine that as parents, you don't have control over your children. Imagine as a spouse, the husband has no control outside of what the enslaver does over his wife. The wife has no control over their husband. It took physical brutality to be able to hold individuals enslaved. So in order to make it from day to day, one had to envision a better tomorrow. If not for me, my child, if not for my child, my grandchild, and so on. They had to envision a better life sometime. So faith is key to survive enslavement.

0: Now, in Texas, as in most places, they were not allowed to form churches on their own, and it was illegal to teach enslaved people to read. Those who did learn to read the Bible did so surreptitiously. There were often clandestine worship services at night. Eventually, that physical enslavement ended, and they were now not just freed from the shackles of slavery, but they were now free to have their own spiritual experience that they determined. However, if you can imagine, the enslavers were compensated for the loss of their property. These families, being released from slavery, received nothing, absolutely nothing. I can't imagine how daunting it must have been to them. So, of course, they're going to form Freedmen's towns across the South. Many of them had learned to read. Ministers then grew out from among them. And there were always two elements that went with it, a church and a cemetery. The churches became the anchors of these Freedmen's towns, and that was the impetus for White Rock Chapel. These five families that left enslavement with nothing banded together and said, we're going to work, earn money, pool our money, and purchase land for both a church and a cemetery. And these families worked together 19 years. My head still swims when I think about that, that these families held together, worked together for small amounts of money for those 19 years for the common good. And that in and of itself is an amazing story that needs to be told. The second part of the amazing story is they went to a man who had enslaved some of them. Now, if you know anything about the history right after the Civil War among the relationship among whites and blacks, the word among whites is that you never sell blacks land because doing so would give them power. But for reasons that I have not been able to understand, and our historian that we're working with has not been able to understand, this former enslaver sold the land to these families. And on top of that, he helped them build the church and attended church with them. The formerly enslaved and those who formerly enslaved them not only sat together in the same room at the same time, they worshiped together for at least a couple of generations, not just them, but their families. I mean, my goodness, what an amazing story in and of itself. It's just hard for me to imagine groups so disparate from each other, so potentially antagonistic of each other, worshiping together in a common structure. I would love to believe that God moved them to do that. That's my supposition. But unfortunately, in those days, the White Rock Creek flooded, and there was a massive flood that swept away a family of five. So they needed to build a church in another location. Thankfully, a wealthy white landowner heard of their plight and donated land. His name was S.S. Noel.
1: A poor man who made a living as a farmer in Georgia, who brought his family to Texas in 1875, and just with scraping together what he could, started buying land and ended up being the largest landowner in what came to be the township of Addison. The town was called Noel Junction at the time.
0: And I'll say it again, the feeling at the time among white landowners is that you never sell black people land.
1: He was a really prominent citizen, and one of his employees was a member of the White Rock Chapel Church, and he lived along with his wife and children on the Noel farm. And so Mr. Noel and he had become really good friends, and he was introduced to the fellowship there. And
0: that wealthy landowner not only donated the land for the church, which is where the present church stands, but also helped them to build that church. And also, he and his family attended worship services with them for generations. There was an article in a local publication here in Dallas in the mid-70s that they were interviewing a descendant, and he said, "Our donating that land was the best thing that my family had ever done."
1: It's a glimpse that there were white people in the 19th century who were not barbaric, who were, in fact, kind and loving and supportive of those less fortunate than themselves, no matter what color they were.
0: That simple story was the main motivation for my family to purchase that church, so that story continues, because it is a lesson for us today. The things that we find the fight over, it pales in comparison to people who had been enslaved working with people who had enslaved them. If those early Texans can come together, then we can come together and accomplish amazing things following the template that those individuals did more than 100 years ago. I'm, as you can hear in my voice, I'm still moved by the story.
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8: From ABC News, I'm Dave Packer. Confirmation from President Trump that he secretly ditched Air Force One. The president now acknowledging that he flew out of Turkey last month on a military jet after the NATO summit. He was questioned in the wake of a report that he sneaked off the presidential plane and onto a catering truck that took him to the military aircraft amid Iranian threats. Trump suggesting he was just following instructions.
9: I go by Secret Service and the military. They wanted me to go on a different flight, a different plane, equal safety, but they wanted me to do it, so I do it. I do what they say.
8: Air Force One took off without Trump acting as a decoy. And President Trump still insisting the U.S. has total control of the Strait of Hormuz. There was another escalation Tuesday in the Iran war. CENTCOM saying U.S. forces disabled a cargo ship trying to break the blockade on Iranian ports near the Strait of Hormuz. Primaries Tuesday across six states in the South Carolina Republican Senate special election primary. ABC News projecting Darlene Graham, the sister of the late Senator Lindsey Graham, will face Ralph Norman in a runoff. Other ABC News projections, Lisa Daymuth wins the Minnesota Republican gubernatorial primary, besting MyPillow founder Mike Lindell, who's having trouble accepting defeat.
10: When your favorite 3 days ago by 9 points, this is mathematically, it looks impossible.
8: Daymuth will face Senator Amy Klobuchar, the projected gubernatorial winner for Democrats. The death toll in the hundreds and rising after that 7.4 magnitude earthquake shook Western Colombia. Daryl Pop is a Canadian who was celebrating his birthday in the country.
11: It's such a surreal feeling. And I turned around and I saw the cabinet smash and I heard people running through the hallways and doors slamming. I was like, okay, maybe it's time to stop this video and get out of the building.
8: At least 1,600 homes damaged or destroyed. You're listening to ABC News.

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2: Authorities say 5 17-year-old boys died when their car went off a cliff in Colorado. It happened in a residential area of Grand Junction on Saturday. Police say speed is being considered as a factor in the crash. The University of Michigan is changing its grading policy in 2027. Starting next fall, thousands of freshmen at the school won't see letter grades in their first semester, instead getting a pass or no credit in the name of improving mental health. There'll be a show in the skies for millions across the globe.
3: August 12th will usher in a trifecta of cosmic spectacles. Researchers say it starts with a pre-dawn parade of 6 planets, including Mercury and Jupiter and Mars, lining up for their close-ups. Then throughout the day, depending on where you live, there will be a total solar eclipse, mostly viewable in Greenland, Iceland, northern Russia, and the Atlantic Ocean, along with Spain and a slice of Portugal. Some on the East Coast in the U.S. may catch a glimpse of a partial eclipse.

0: drops in the afternoon. If that's not enough, the best meteor shower of the year will serve as the encore. Michelle Franzen, ABC News.
1: It's been a year since the National Guard was deployed in Washington, D.C. to tackle crime in the district. The mission has been extended since till January of 2029. Chicago Bears safety Kobe Bryant will miss 4 to 6 months after he had surgery on his injured left knee. Bryant was signed to a $40 million three-year deal as a free agent. And now,
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3: On August 14, 1930, title was acquired for the incorporation of the Monday Club of San Luis Obispo, a prominent civic and cultural organization whose landmark clubhouse was later designed by Julia Morgan, who had designed Hearst Castle a decade earlier. On August 12, 1975, the famous Goodyear blimp Columbia stopped at San Luis Obispo County Regional Airport. The airship drew massive crowds of local onlookers as it traveled from Santa Maria up to Oakland. On August 16, 2015, the Cuesta fire sparked along US 101 and the Cuesta Grade, ultimately burned 2,446 acres, and prompted major highway closures just north of San Luis Obispo. This look at San Luis Obispo County history has been brought to you by the History Center of San Luis Obispo County. Please come check out our exhibit that opened last week, Food Sovereignty, A Restorative Revolution, a collaboration with the Northern Chumash. Celebrating America's semi-quincentennial all year by looking at our local history, this is History Center Executive Director Steve Schmidt. Happy 250th, America.

0: From the heartland of America and the gateway to the West, good morning, good evening, wherever you may be, across the nation, around the world. I'm George Norrie. This is Coast to Coast AM. Later tonight, dreams and what they mean. Here's what's happening. Emergency responders are racing to find survivors after that magnitude 7.4 earthquake struck the country of Colombia, killing more than 200 people already. The government has declared a national disaster, and world leaders have offered assistance. What a mess. Iran demanded reparations from us to compensate for damage sustained during this year's conflict. While President Donald Trump rejected Iran's request on social media, issuing his own demands that Iran compensate the world and the region for its funding of terrorism. The Pentagon is racing to purchase more missiles after the war with Iran and other conflicts have significantly depleted stockpiles, while Iran cemented its leadership with the appointment of six fresh generals as Iran signaled it is ready for a prolonged confrontation with the U.S. With more on what's going on, here's Tom Danheiser. Tom?
1: George, still all so confusing. Pakistan's Defense Minister Khawaja Asif said on Tuesday that the U.S. and Iran are close to some sort of an arrangement and that things are shaping up again in favor of a peace deal and arrangement. U.S. President Donald Trump told reporters Monday on the U.S. controls the Strait of Hormuz and insists Iran's economy is suffering due to the war. Mr. Trump also mirrored Tehran's demands for compensation for the damage caused by the conflict. Yemen has accused Iran-backed Houthis of killing six people in a double-tap strike on a commercial vessel in the Bab al-Mandeb Strait. Elsewhere, a UK Maritime Monitor reporter said an incident involving a container ship and military forces in the Gulf of Oman, while the U.S. military said it had fired Hellfire missiles at a Panama-flagged vessel sailing toward an Iranian port. U.S. officials have warned that the continued shutdown of the Strait of Hormuz could lead to a higher prices in oil and gas, and global oil prices rose today as the U.S. and Iran set stringent conditions on each

0: civilization, and then backing off and letting, these low-end, diplomatic efforts that really no one really knows the connection that they have, if anything, to Iran, other than just, making Pakistan and Qatar happy. But the sustainability of the U.S. action in Iran is not sustainable. We cannot run two carrier task groups and burn through the amount of munitions and that they've done over the last 6 months without creating a deficit for other m potential military operations, the U.S. Emerging threats and the like that can happen. I think what has happened in Iran is that they're using cheap terrorist tactics with the drones and the cheaply crudely made missiles basically to keep this thing going. And Trump is at a stage now where he doesn't have very many good options left. And really, the only option, George, is to cut and run, to get out of this war, because there's no end in sight to it. And, unless, barring some miraculous diplomatic event that hasn't taken place over the last several months, we all know that. So I think the sustainability of, two carrier task forces has literally depleted the military to the point where it needs to find a completely different approach and maybe renewing sanctions again. But I think the military strategy is a failure, and I think the European Union knows that better than anybody, because not one finger has been lifted in the EU to help the United States take control of that, the Strait of Hormuz. And the reason for that is that it's run by a very entrenched terror group called the IRGC. And the IRGC now, George, controls the Mullah government in Iran. So there's no way out of this. The Europeans know it. The anybody who's the military expert knows it. And there's no good options left other than finding a face-saving way out. I don't think there is a face-saving way out, to tell you the truth. I think the only way out is to, is humiliation and another bad example of military strategy, planning, and logistics. And the country is paying for it right now, especially with these escalating oil prices. And what Trump has done is basically turn the worldwide oil prices over to the Iranians, and it's creating massive havoc and increased prices all over the world, not just in the United States, but people are going to suffer for quite a while until Trump decides it's time to cut and run.
1: All right, thank you, John. But we can't let them get nukes, that's for sure. Toyota issued a major recall for over 500,000 Camrys in the U.S., approximately 655,000 globally, covering model years 2025 and 2026 Camry hybrids. A software glitch can cause the 7-inch instrument cluster display to stay blank at startup, deactivating the speedometer, turn signals, hazard lights, and warning buzzers. And nearly 30,000 pounds of imported raw beef from South America have been recalled in two states, over the failure to reinspect the product after arriving in the U.S. What a mess. Let's check in with economic expert Ken.

0: Catherine Fitz. Catherine, is there a quality control issue here? We're hearing about recalls. What a mess. What's going on?
1: Well, the first one I'm suspicious of, because whenever they go after Toyota, it tends to be economic warfare, not real quality. Toyota is by far and away one of the most outstanding quality. I don't know if you've ever had a Toyota, George, but Toyota is number one in terms of quality. The Argentina beef story is more interesting, because if you look at the Argentina beef system, which is extraordinary, it is already FSIS certified. So if it's inspected at the origin, which this beef was, you know, it should be up to standard. Now, what is interesting is if you look at 2025, the CDC estimates that 75,000 people were hospitalized for food-related diseases and 1,400 died from food-related. On this Argentine beef story, we have not one complaint of anybody getting sick or anybody dying. And again, remember, at origin, it was FSIS expected. What we know are two things. One is that during the last round of cuts in the federal government, about 9% of the inspectors were cut. And so you have very few inspectors covering the whole country at the port of entry. So it could be a paperwork thing because of things running thin. But the other thing is, if you look at the Argentine currency, it's down 99% over the last 10 years. Extraordinary drop. And there's a plunder game going on in Argentina. We saw some of the tech brothers moving in and buying properties. And there's a real effort to accumulate land by some of the worst plunder players in the country or in the world. So my question is, you know, is this a real concern with food quality, or is this, you know, because I would say those resources would be better off figuring out what killed 1,400 Americans last year, you know, and make sure it doesn't happen this year. Or is this just an effort to, you know, sort of get more control in Argentina? I don't know. We don't know. But I think if you look at the amount of money pouring into surveillance equipment in the United States, everybody knows where everything is. You know what I mean?
0: And they sure
1: and
0: do. Yeah.
1: So maybe we ought to spend less time surveilling Americans and more time making sure our food is quality and nobody's dying in the hospital from food poisoning.
0: All right. Thank you. Catherine's latest book, Protecting Your Assets, just came out. Thank you, Catherine. The only total solar eclipse of this year will have people looking at the skies as darkness falls on its path across parts of Northern Hemisphere tomorrow. First, if you've never had the opportunity to see a solar eclipse, what you are watching is the moon passing in front of the sun. It occurs somewhere on Earth about every 18 months, but in one particular spot on the globe, they could happen hundreds of years apart. It's supposed to start tomorrow at 1 p.m. Eastern Time. Should be great to watch. In a moment, Christopher LaPrat joins us. We're going to be talking about unseen influences from past lives and how they affect us right here on Coast to Coast AM.
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0: And welcome back to Coast, George Norrie with you. Christopher LaPrath with us, holds a master's degree in human dynamics and has spent more than two decades exploring consciousness and the human potential. He was raised in a haunted house in northern Idaho and learned very early on that reality is often more than it appears. Christopher, welcome to the program.
8: Thanks so much, George. It's great to be here.
0: What was it like for you being raised in a haunted house?
8: It was scary. It was in northern Idaho, George. And we moved into this house when I was about 6 years old. I started first grade in that house, and how we ended up in this house is my mom was a small town in northern Idaho, and she had the only beauty salon in town. And so my dad had a horrible, horrible temper, and he would chase us down the streets sometimes at night with shotguns or axes.
0: Oh my God.
8: And she was very embarrassed and was worried about what the neighbors thought. I understood, you know, because she was the main breadwinner for the home. But she didn't want the neighbors to know what was happening in the family, because the whole town gossiped and it all took place in her beauty shop. So it really was affecting her business. So she moved us out of town, 15 miles out into the woods. And the house was definitely haunted. We heard poundings on the door. It sounded like the walls were going to come in. Footsteps were constantly pacing on the upstairs back and forth. It sounded like a 400 or 500 pound man trying to walk across the upstairs. You know, we heard like horses in the basement, and it was just, the book I wrote, it's called Trestle Creek, Things the Dead Fear. Yes, it's about the dead, but it's also about the living and how they get stuck in a pattern. Like my mom had been married to my dad for 35 years and did not know how to get out of it. And so there's many people alive today that are really kind of dead inside, George. And so that's my passion, is to breathe some life back into people with these heavy energies that can be on them.
0: How long did you stay, Christopher, in this haunted house?
8: We were there. I had to condense it for the book, of course, but we were there about 4 years.
0: 4 years too long, I bet, right?
8: Yeah, it was absolutely. But you know, we didn't have the term cognitive dissonance back then. Right. You know, where you try to make things right, but we were trying to make things right. But after a while, you could only blame the water pipes so much because of the pounding, right? Because then I began to really see things. And the odd thing was, is my whole family heard all of this, but I was the one that actually saw things. But when I went to tell my parents or my brothers and sisters, they said, oh no, that's just your imagination. So it wasn't until toward the end of the book, I hope I'm not giving away too much, but my mom was in, the way I tell the story is, it's like she lived in a 150,000 square foot

0: on the river denial.
1: Right.
0: You know, she was just denying everything and trying to explain it, you know, but she didn't really have the doorknobs. She didn't have the experience. She didn't have the neural connections in the brain to experience or to explain the supernatural, right? These paranormal happenings. But the night, one day at night, I was about 6, 7, 8 years old, and I walked by the front window, picture window that looked out over the woods, and my grandfather was sitting out there, and I can picture him to this day. And he was standing out there, but he lived in Nebraska. We were in northern Idaho. But I was a little confused, but I thought, because I as a child, I didn't understand distances, but I was just excited to see him. I ran and told my mom, you know, I tried to drag her to the window, and she was just like, you know, grandpa's in Nebraska, go play. Well, about 20 minutes later, my aunt from Nebraska called and said that their father, my grandfather, had passed away about an hour before.
1: And that was him.
0: And that's when she looked at me. I'll never forget the look on her face. She's like, oh my gosh, he is actually seeing these things. And it gave her hope to divorce my father, because she knew her father now was actually there guiding her and helping her.
1: She finally started to believe your visions, right?
0: She did. She really did. And it broadens our reality. And I think that's my passion, is what I do, is helping people get out of this constriction, this constrained thought of what they believe reality is. You know, your new show, Werner Heisenberg said, he's the founder of quantum physics. Strange Universe. Yep. So Werner Heisenberg said, the universe is stranger than we can think. That's why I think it's a great show, you know, for you calling it Strange Universe.
1: Yeah.
0: And helping people understand that reality is just much, much bigger than we can ever imagine.
1: You talk a lot about seeing the unseen. Now, what exactly does that mean?
0: So it's seeing what is operating underneath the story that someone consciously tells about their life. And I know that personally, because we have in my family this cognitive dissonance to try to make things right or explain things away, but we could actually never look at the operating system that was underneath that story. So I may see now, like, inherited family patterns, belief systems, past life experiences, projections, you know, from family or society, or energies that don't necessarily even belong to the people that I'm having a session with.
1: Stay with us, Christopher. We're going to take a short break. We'll pick it up from there when we come right back. Christopher LaPrath with us. His website is his name, linked up at coasttocoastam.com.
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1: And welcome back, George Norrie, along with Christopher LaPrath, as we talk about the strange and unusual. Christopher, I'll let you finish your thoughts about seeing the unseen.
9: Thanks so much, George. I really think it boils down to maybe the paranormal isn't outside reality. Maybe it's outside our current definition of reality. Because to me, what's fascinating is that people often think they're making completely independent choices when they're actually responding to architecture they did not consciously build. It maybe have come from their families, you know, from ancestry, that type of thing. So when I work with someone, impressions come to me like images, feelings, patterns, and I'm not so much interested where they came from, but I'm interested in seeing if whatever that belief system is, whatever that habit, wherever their life is that still serving them? And if it isn't, why are they still carrying it?
1: That's a big question, isn't it?
9: Yeah.
1: When you first started getting involved in the strange and unusual, what was that beyond your childhood? What else did you see in your adult life?
9: Well, as a child, I thought it was absolutely normal. As an adult, especially, you know, when you're a young man, you were trying to maybe impress people. And so you were afraid of what other people would think, or you were afraid of being wrong, right? I would see these things and try to just ignore it. And I learned early on that there weren't very many people that I could relate to. And I think that going back in the 1950s and 60s with my mom, there was nobody she could talk to about the paranormal, supernatural, anything like that. But one of the turning points was I saw, for instance, this child getting their hand caught in a car door. And I didn't say anything about it. And within about 10, 15, 20 minutes, the child got his hand caught in the car door. And I'm like, you know what? It's really important that I speak up. And I'll give you an example of that. My son and I were at a restaurant. And this waitress comes up to me. But there was another woman with her that I saw, and this woman was her sister, and the sister said, tell her about the Barbies. And I just spoke up. I said, you know what, I don't care if this sounds crazy, but your sister's here, she's talking to you about playing with the Barbie dolls when you were little, and that it's extremely important for you to get back into fashion. And the girl busted up just sobbing there at our table as our waitress. And she told us, after she choked back the tears a little bit, we could understand what she was saying, is she had been praying as to whether she should go back to beauty school or not and leave the waitressing. And for her, that was a important sign for her to go back to beauty school, finish her schooling, and open her own beauty shop, which was her dream.
1: Was she mystified by how you knew?
9: I think, George, it's the way I approach it. Because if I came into your house and your house looks normal, but I was a termite specialist and I said you had termites, I'm just going to be very matter of fact about it. Right. And not care if you believe me or not.

0: You know? So what I see is patterns or also living persons' patterns or architecture, like their beliefs, their assumptions, their expectations, and those narratives that go on in their head. Sometimes I can actually see they're like their head spinning. I can share another story if you like.
1: Sure, I'd love to hear it.
0: I was doing a session with this man over Zoom, and I instinctively knew that he had to call his best friend in to listen to this session. And I spent about 30 minutes just kind of explaining how the process works. And then I laid the bombshell on him. I said, "You believe you're a murderer. You believe you killed someone. And I'm telling you, she's standing here telling me to tell you it was not your fault." And George, he let out a gasp and a sob at the same time, and he literally fell off his chair, and his friend had to catch him. When he was 16 years old, he was taking three other kids home from school. Two of them were girls. They were sitting in the back seat, and his best friend was in the front seat. And his best friend, for whatever reason, just kind of an unconscious kid, reached over and jerked this guy's wheel.
1: Oh.
0: And the car lost control, and the girl was killed. Now, the reason I wanted to tell you this story and share this with everyone that's listening is this was a block to him and who he was. And he spent the next 20 years basically punishing himself. He married a woman who was narcissistic and abusive mentally, physically, and beat him up. But that's what he thought he
1: He
0: deserved.
1: deserved, right? Yeah.
0: Yes. Yep. And once that cleared, the next day, I get a call from him. He was in Washington State, going over Snoqualmie Pass, and he pulled over and he was sobbing again. And he said, "Chris," he said, "this girl was sitting beside him in the car seat as a spirit, laid her hand on his shoulder and said, 'It's going to be okay.'"
1: Oh, wow.
0: And he ended up divorcing his wife, and now he's with one of the most beautiful women inside and out, and he has an incredibly productive and happy life. But it also unlocked his gifts, and that's what I love doing, is we don't understand some of this architecture that we've lived under that was from our parents, from religion, from politics, from society, from education, from school. We don't understand some of these things that block us. And so that to me is what's really important, is this, I call it reality architecture, right?
1: Why do you think this happened to you to give you this ability to see the other side?
0: You know, everyone's brain is like a fingerprint. There are no two brains exactly alike. And so I actually went to a neuroscientist and had my brain examined. And the reason I did that, I knew I'd had these gifts, but what really pushed me over the edge to have this neuroscientist examine my brain is I had gone to dinner with my best friend. I'd known him for 20 years. We're sitting across the table, and George, the left side of his head, all of a sudden I saw, was completely bashed in. There was blood everywhere. And I went into kind of this shock. And he looks at me and he goes, "What's wrong with you?" And I go, "Why is the left side of your head bashed in and there's blood everywhere?" He looked back and he goes, "I never talk about that. You've known me for 20 years. I've never told you about that. only my family knows about that. How do you know about that? And I went, I don't know, John. But what happened is 50 years ago here in Phoenix, he and a girl were walking through Papago Park, and they were mugged by three guys. And John only had a dollar on him, and that made him mad. So they took a tire iron and bashed him the left side of his head, left him for dead, left the girl for dead. They both survived.
1: Over a dollar.
0: Over a dollar. And this is where then John had a pattern that was set up. And I had a client of mine who was a neuroscientist that I referred John to go see, because I knew John needed some brain work. And so then I went to go see the neuroscientist. And when the neuroscientist did all these tests, I know this is kind of a long way to answer your question, but when he did the tests, he comes back and he says, I want you to be honest with me. And I said, okay. He goes, how much LSD do you take every day? And I went, what? I can barely have a beer. I've never taken LSD. Why would you ask me that? He said, because your neurons fire like they are on LSD. But we know you're not on LSD, so we've never seen a brain structure like this. Again, I'm using the analogy of the fingerprint. My fingerprint is completely different than yours. And we don't know, we've never seen a test like this. And I had my son tested too. And both of our parietal lobes are at over 200% above what is average.
1: Wow. So it's genetic for you.
0: You know, it must be, George. But also, I've then been doing some research. I know this is getting into an alien thing. But my great-grandparents, my grandfather, when he was a little boy, about 10 years old, would work in the fields with his father, my great-grandfather, and they would talk about ships that would appear, UFOs. They didn't have any word for it back then, but that would land, and they remember seeing them, but they have no memory beyond that.
1: They were probably abducted.
0: Exactly. That's my... Back then, George, we didn't talk about this stuff. You know that. You know, you just didn't talk about it. You had to do some research and some digging and look at some of the stories. And very similar with my grandfather on my mother's side. He was a very religious man. The one that I saw in the yard that I talked about earlier, he was a very religious man, and he was a healer. So, yeah, there's genetics involved, I'm sure. But also, I have this insatiable curiosity.
1: When the dead come to you, do you summon them up, or they just show up like that case where the lady in the dolls?
0: Yeah, they show up. I'll give you one of my most dramatic experiences. I was reading for this gentleman. His wife was there. His mother-in-law was there. And this young man appeared behind him.
1: That only you could see, right?
0: The only one I could see. And this young man is telling me to tell Justin, the father of the family, to go take that scuba diving trip. And Justin started to cry. And it was his best friend. They had been best friends since first grade, all the way through high school. And for 2-3 years, they've been planning this huge scuba diving trip to the Bahamas that they'd always wanted to go on. Well, Justin had gotten his father's gun. Justin's father had sold him the gun. Justin bought it. And then his best friend wanted to buy the gun. So Justin sold him his gun. And the best friend was cleaning it. And I guess you know the rest of the story. Went off, killed this young man. But Justin had lived with this horrible architecture of guilt that somehow this was his fault, and it had just constricted George, his life, so much. And he just knew from that he was free, very much like the gentleman I was telling you about who thought he murdered this high school girl, that the guilt, shame, blame was released. And that's part of somehow of what I do, is to help actually in a like a psychokinetic way. Psychokinesis is move these energies out of people's fields, especially around that type of blame, shame, or guilt.
1: Does it seem that the dead, Christopher, have a message for the living?
0: The ones that show up, they definitely do. They definitely do. But a lot of times, George, they're anonymous. You know, I know as a young child, I didn't just see ghosts and demons and that type of thing. I also saw angels. And I know absolutely without a doubt that we have these guiding forces that are for our good and best. And sometimes the messages come through them. I don't know who they are.
1: We're going to take a short break, Christopher, and come back and chat more with you about your life experiences. And we'll open up the phone lines on Coast to Coast AM.
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1: From ABC News, I'm Dave Packer. Voters in six states Tuesday choosing candidates for November. In the South Carolina Republican Senate special election primary, ABC News projects Darlene Graham, sister of the late Senator Lindsey Graham, will face Ralph Norman in a runoff. Mrs. Graham, Tuesday evening.
2: Thank you to God for carrying my family and me through some of the most challenging times we've ever had the past few weeks. It's been extremely difficult.
1: ABC News projects Lisa Damuth wins the Minnesota Republican gubernatorial primary, defeating MyPillow founder Mike Lindell, who's having trouble accepting defeat.
3: When you're favored 3 days ago by 9 points, this is mathematically, it looks impossible.
1: President Trump confirming a report that when he departed the NATO summit in Turkey last month, he was spirited off the old Air Force One and onto a military jet using a catering truck. The president at Joint Base Andrews Tuesday night exiting the new Air Force One.
4: This one went over to England because the soldiers wanted to see it, and it stopped, and they showed it to the soldiers, and we did a switch over there, and it was really as per the military, and I just have to do what they say. They go for safety, and I have to do what they say.
5: The president reportedly slipped back onto Air Force One during a stopover in England before he's seen disembarking as if he'd been on board the whole time, then switching back to his new plane for the rest of the ride home.
1: ABC's Mary Bruce celebrations both sides of the political aisle after Russia freed a U.S. citizen and retired Marine Robert Gilman, who had been detained for 4 years. Senator Edward Markey, Massachusetts Democrat, celebrating the release.
6: Human rights should be bipartisan. Democrats and Republicans should be able to work together to say that when an American is unjustly held, that we will stand together in order to ensure that that American is released.
1: You're listening to ABC News.
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7: These statements have not been evaluated by the FDA. This product is not intended to diagnose, treat, cure, or prevent any disease.
1: Prediction Market is facing a major lawsuit from a flight tracking company.
11: FlightAware is suing Kalshi, alleging the Prediction Market is violating the company's terms of service. The flight tracker says Kalshi is using data from its website to allow people to wager on whether or not a flight will be canceled. That's despite Kalshi entering into a binding agreement not to use FlightAware's data for commercial purposes, according to FlightAware's lawsuit. They add that Kalshi continued doing so even after FlightAware asked them to stop. Mike Dubusky, ABC News.
1: It's been a year since the National Guard was deployed to Washington, D.C. to tackle crime in the district. Brigadier General Leland Blanchard wouldn't comment on crime data, but tells us that what his troops are doing is working.
12: Well, I can't really talk to the things that happened before we got here, right? I've got to focus each and every day on the men and women that are under my charge. And so from my perspective, if you're the victim, that's one too many. And so our charge is to make sure that each and every day we're out there on the streets, we're where the community needs us to be, and we're going to respond.
1: The mission has been extended through January of 2029. Chicago Bears safety Kobe Bryant will miss 4 to 6 months after he had surgery on his injured left knee. Bryant signed to a $40 million deal, 3 years as a free agent. Actor and comedian Tiffany Haddish has pleaded guilty to a misdemeanor alcohol-related driving charge stemming from a 2022 arrest in Georgia. Dave Packer, ABC News.
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1: Our special guest, Christopher LaPrath. We're taking calls with Chris this hour here on Coast to Coast as we talk about the unseen and the other side. 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
3: And welcome back. George Norrie, along with Christopher LaPrath. His book is called Trestle Creek, Things the Dead Fear. This is the Trestle Creek in Idaho, I assume, Christopher?
4: Yes, it is.
3: There's another one in Montana, I think, a smaller one.
4: But, yeah, there could be.
3: What do the dead fear?
4: Being stuck, George. Looping. Repeating over and over again. A lot of times we have recurring dreams, right?
3: Right.
4: Sometimes they're nightmares. But when we're dreaming, we don't know that we're in the dream, right? We don't know that we're dreaming. And we just wake up, maybe we're in a cold sweat, maybe we're shaking, maybe we don't sleep the rest of the night because the dream was so disturbing. But once we wake up, we can kind of calm ourselves down and know that that was just a dream. That's what people get stuck in, repeating, marrying the same type of person over and over and over again. For instance, give you an example. Keep running in, going for the same type of job and the same things in that job happening over and over again. What I love looking at is, what is underneath that? What is creating that stuckness? Because my mom was stuck in this marriage, and it wasn't, again, literally it is things, the dead fear that keeps them stuck. And a lot of times they don't even know that they're dead. And the other aspect is, a lot of people keep repeating the same pattern without even noticing it's a pattern. And so that's what I love doing, what I do.
3: Good for you. Would you call yourself a medium as well?
4: Yes. With the limited English language, medium, psychic, those type of terminologies have been used, among other words, George, to describe what I do.
3: That is so true. If there's one thing you'd like a listener to take away from tonight's chat with you, what would that be?
4: Use this mantra. What else is possible for me? What else is possible? And I think giving your mind that puzzle, the brain has a way of eventually figuring it out. When my son was born, I knew I could not keep existing by keeping, I basically stuffed all of my gifts. But when he was born, I knew I could not live like that anymore. And so I began to ask myself, what else is possible here for me? What else is possible here for me? And eventually solutions do come. And just being curious, the other thing, George, that I would share with listeners, because seeing a spirit isn't the most important thing, you know, that I do, or it isn't the most important thing proving that you have a gift, but seeing what the living can't see about themselves is the most important thing.
3: Right.
4: So just being curious as to, how come this is happening? What is it that I'm seeing? What is it that I'm not seeing that I'm safe to see now? What is it that I'm not seeing that I'm safe to see now?
3: Did your father ever come around and change?
4: No.
3: Never did. Sad.
4: He died angry. He died very disturbed. But like one of my teachers told me, George, well, you either get it now or you get it later. It could be 10 lifetimes from now, 100 lifetimes, but it's really better to get it now. And so that's what I've devoted.

0: devoted my life to.
1: Good for
0: He's
1: you.
0: Getting it now.
1: I'm going to guess he had a horrendous childhood himself.
0: He did. Yeah. It was very, very traumatic.
1: That's sad.
0: And so I knew I had to break that pattern no matter what it took. And not that I have the secret sauce, but that's my passion, because it's helping people break some of these patterns that have maybe been in their families or from trauma that they've experienced in their lives.
1: And Tom says you'll do some readings as well about the dead for people.
0: I will. And it may not be about the dead, George. It may be about dead people that are around them, but that are in the living condition.
1: Okay.
0: But that are just not aware.
1: All right. Let's start with Debbie in New York. Hi, Debbie. Welcome.
2: Yeah. Hi, George. Hi, Christopher.
0: Hi, Debbie.
2: Christopher, I'm very unhappy in where I'm living. A lot of negative occurrences have happened to me over the years. My loved one, Jordan, who was famous, by the way, he was a famous private investigator. He worked on the TV show Canon was modeled after his life. He worked on the Son of Sam case and a lot of famous cases. I know he's around me, but anyway, he was much older than me, passed away 2018. He would have wanted me to relocate. He had suggested it before he was passing. I'm just very unhappy where I'm living. A lot of negative occurrences have happened to me through people and such. And, you know, I keep on going back and forth, like, where should I relocate to? Or should I just move a few towns away, maybe live 6 months in, you know, somewhere else and then come back? I'm just extremely unhappy. And I just would like to know what you see, and, you know, psychically, intuitively, because if you can guide me from any intuitive, you know, guidance, I would really appreciate it, okay?
0: Absolutely. Well, Debbie, number one, I pulled a feeler card. So you think of it this way, Debbie. You have the stereo on, you have the radio on, you have the blender on, you have all of these electronic devices, the phonograph, the CD player, you have them all blaring at one time. And because you're very intuitive and you're very empathic, you're picking up too much of what other people want for you, or you're picking up what other people want for themselves. This is, if I have permission, I can help you clear this confusion. If there's a confusion, you're picking up too much feeling, too much noise. Let's put it that way. That's why I use the idea of the phonograph on and the CD player on. You're picking up too much noise, okay? So think of it this way, Debbie. Think about it. There's a difference between going, hey, I'm really hungry, but I don't know what I want. Okay? There's a difference between that and going, you know what? I want pizza. Right? Follow me? Okay. Yeah. So this is where I help, but for you, if I have your permission, to move some of this noise so that you can hear your own self as to what you want. Because the feeler card is getting back to that childlike joy. And where is going to bring me the most joy? I would just keep asking yourself that. Okay? And there's something, I don't know what's around 30 miles away from you, but there's something within that perimeter as well.
1: And that's not that far, Chris.
0: No.
1: All right, good luck, Debbie. When you get these impressions, how do they come to you?
0: They're so the best way I can describe it, George, is they're pictures. They're absolutely just pictures. And I could just see a lot of this. I could see this noise around her. that she was just picking up. She's very sensitive. Some people are very, very sensitive. You know how like some people have, they can smell wine and they can tell what year, where it came from and what kind of soil, right? That it was grown in. They have these extrasensory or expanded sensory perception, I should say. And she's one of them. And I just see this reverberation around her, around the noise. So it's different with everybody, but I don't just visualize the person. I'm actually visualizing their energetic field.
1: Next up, let's go to Suzanne in Minneapolis. Hi, Suzanne.
3: Hi, George. Hi, Christopher.
0: Hi, Suzanne.
3: Hi. I have a friend that passed away, my friend Vicky, in 2015. I wonder if she had any advice for me.
0: Yes, Vicky. Oh, Suzanne. She's like, don't settle for a standard love. Go for the love of your life. Know that it's out there. Stay with it. Absolutely fall back in love.
3: Oh, that's interesting because I'm afraid to get married.
0: Yeah, that's why she's bringing this up, right? Because now that she's on the other side, she has this whole different perspective of freedom, and the fears that we had on this earth are just kind of useless. Like they're, yeah, they're just useless. So she's talking about the lovers and that you're absolutely worth it, worthy of being loved, and to bring in this counterpart with you to build something and create something together.
3: Oh, thank you.
0: Absolutely.
1: Right, good luck, Suze. Does the other side want to help us?
0: Absolutely, George. Yeah, absolutely. You know, and I know that everyone on the show that's listening tonight, everyone actually on the earth has, I don't want to call it extrasensory perception, but I do want to call it expanded sensory perception. Let me give you an example. George, have you ever been thinking about somebody and they call?
1: Well, all the time. All the time.
0: Yeah. Okay. For you, that's a very simplified illustration that I'm using that I think most people can relate to. Or they'll be thinking about a song and they'll turn the radio on and the song is playing, right? We all have these expanded sensory perceptions, and it's a matter of, so everybody has muscles. You have muscles, I have muscles, but you and I probably don't look like Arnold Schwarzenegger.
1: No, right? Far from it.
0: Or Mr. Universe. So it's being able to clear away what no longer serves you so that you can make time to go to the gym to build the muscles. So my point of telling you that is everyone has these expanded sensory perceptions, but it's clearing the way of these old belief systems, old energies, past lives, whatever it is, clearing them away so that you can go and build muscle or expand on these expanded sensory perceptions.
1: When these events happen to you, do you anticipate them, or do they just happen?
0: Like, tell me, what events?
1: Let's say you're thinking about a person who's passed on. How do you connect with them?
0: So, if you're thinking about a person that's passed on, they're around, they're there with you at that time.
1: Are they always there?
0: So this is going back to your show, you know, Strange Universe, right?
1: Right.
0: And I think we touched on this a little bit. It's an unlimited universe. Is it Avi Loeb? He was the astrophysicist from Harvard.
1: Yes.
0: He says that we're a tiny, tiny island in a vast ocean of ignorance. So to answer your question, from my experience, yes. Because you know the idea of when you split a photon, right? There is no, you can take them miles apart, these split photons, and make a change in one, and instantly, that other photon changes. Right?
1: Big time.
0: Big time. So they are there. You know, to help you answer this question, I went to this recording studio that I was thinking about recording my book in, and this husband and wife sat down with me, and we talked for an hour about the, you know, what it would take to record my book, blah, blah, blah. And when I get up to leave, the woman says to me, she goes, you know, I knew who you were and what you do when you came in here. And if you had said that my father was around me, I would have kicked you out right away. And I went, oh, well, good thing I didn't talk about your father being around you. And I go, why would you? Why? She goes, because my minister said that when loved ones die, they go to God. And if anyone tells you different, that they're around you, then they're from Satan.
1: They're the devil. They're demons.
0: Yeah. And I said, well, then I guess I'm glad I didn't tell you that your father was around you. And she started laughing. I said, well, can I ask you a question? She goes, sure. I said, you've been going to church for a few years, right? She goes, oh, yeah. I said, well, then where's God? I said, wait. I said, your father's with God, right? She goes, yes, yes. Okay. And I said, well, where's God? And she looked at me, and George, you should have seen the light in her face. She like, oh, God's everywhere. I went, okay, well, your father's with God and God is everywhere. Then God is here with you. Yeah. Okay. Well, then your father's here with you. Right. And she got it. And she knew that this minister was just feeding her BS.
1: Have you ever met Daniel Brinkley?
0: No.
1: He was a great guy, died three times, came back, of course. It would be a great pairing with you, Chris.
0: Sounds interesting. I love it.
1: At least you didn't have to go to the other side, right?
0: No. No. I see plenty of it, believe me, George. I see plenty of it while I'm here.
1: Where do people get your book, Trestle Creek?
0: Amazon. You can order it right on Amazon.
1: We'll be back in a moment with more with Christopher LaPrath. 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
1: Next hour, we're going live to Europe to talk with Bonnie Buckner about dreams, so get ready for that, and then we'll be chatting with her later on. We'll be back in a moment with Chris LaPrath and take final calls with him. And Chris has been mentioning a couple times tonight our television show, Strange Universe. Tom will tell you how you can link up with that.
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3: And welcome back, George Norrie, along with Chris LaPrath, as we talk about the other side. His book is called Trestle Creek, Things of the Dead Fear. Chris, what's new for you after this? What's your next project?
4: Well, I'm working on the movie, actually, for Trestle Creek, Things the Dead Fear. I've gotten the script written, and, you know, our mutual friends in L.A. Are going to be helping me with it, so I'm excited to put this story in a visual way that people can understand.
3: That's exciting. Let us know when it's ready, okay?
4: I will definitely do that, George.
3: Back to the phones. West of the Rockies, Fred is with us in the state of Washington. Fred, go ahead.
5: Yeah, hi. Thank you for taking my call, and I want to thank you. And other call screeners for your kindness and excellent work and great guests you bring on.
3: Well, thank you, really, Fred. Wonderful.
5: You're welcome. Christopher, I wonder whether you see something that is keeping me stuck. I feel like something is possibly holding me back, and I need a direction and need to move forward and make money. What do you see for me?
4: Well, Fred, the first thing that came up for you is breakthrough. Breakthrough. So earlier in the program, I talked about start making this mantra. What else is possible here for me? What else is possible here for me? And then do you just release and clear, destroy and uncreate all of those other times in your past when things did not work out for you? Can you just obliterate those out of your field completely now, and I can help you do that.
5: Yeah.
4: So the brain wants to make connections, Fred, where it wants to, you know, this relates to this green dot, relates to this green dot, relates to that green dot. If you can sever those connections from the past and any of those other failures, and especially anywhere where you're carrying any of your father's failures, can you just release, clear, destroy, and create that right now?
5: Oh, okay.
4: Does that make sense?
5: Yeah.
4: So you've got the breakthrough card. So give this about 3 weeks. Okay? But what else is possible here for me? Change your thinking about from why aren't things working out for me to what else is possible here for me, and you've got this breakthrough coming, big time.
5: Exciting. Thank you.
4: Absolutely.
3: All right, good. Good luck. Is that your psychic you're tapping into, or is somebody from the other side helping you?
4: Oh, George, I don't know. I think
3: really?
4: It's both. I really do. I think it's both. I really, it's just a matter of, yeah, I've never really questioned about where sometimes it comes from, but I always ask for their guides to come through. I always ask for their angels, and that's what I hear.
3: Next up, let's go to Nancy in Massachusetts. Hello, Nance.
6: Hi, George and Chris. Thank you very much.
3: Sure.
4: Hey, Nancy.
6: Hi. I have two weird feelings. One is that I made a really bad choice in my life a long time ago, and there is no way to verbally fix it, because I feel I need to at least verbally fix it. And the other is I keep feeling that my mother's in the house with me, and it creeps me out more than being comforting.
4: Yeah, that would be too. So the first thing I get is there's a lot of confusion in your family, number one. So you ever heard the term, not my monkey, not my circus?
6: Not really.
4: Okay. So there's a term out there that goes, hey, not my monkeys, not my circus. It's, and what I'm seeing here is like an energetic cleaning. And I can help you do that right now, of just pushing this stagnant energy out of your house and out of your energetic field that's causing this cacophony. It's a confusion that you're, it's a belief system that you have to figure life out. So anywhere where you've been taught that, hey, you're smart, you need to just figure this out. And anywhere, especially when you were little, kids don't have the brain to, the brain isn't developed. They can't figure it out. Or anywhere where you've had to been put in charge of trying to make peace, can you just fire yourself from that job?
6: I can try. I don't.
4: Okay.
6: Yeah,
4: well, Yoda says, when I ask the question, what I mean by that is when I ask that, I help you push it. Okay. So you can't drive and push your car if it's stalled by yourself. So this is like energetically helping you push the energy around this confusion. So, you know, Yoda says from Star Wars, there is no try. There is do or do not, right? So this is me helping you move this and move this confusion out. And all that's necessary is to answer the question, yes or no, because it's completely up to you.
3: What about her mother hanging around, Chris? Do you see that?
4: Yeah, that's part of the confusion. Okay. So what I would recommend is just letting your mother know in a very kind way that this is not her place anymore. There's her loved ones on the other side that will be there to take her, and that she does not belong there. You are fine. You're going to be fine. You do not need her around, because you're picking up this energy around her death and the confusion that was around her death.
3: Okay, good luck, Nancy. How long does it take, Chris, for a wandering soul to realize it's dead or whatever it is?
4: Oh, George. Well, I'll tell you a story. I went to another recording studio in downtown Phoenix, and they'd had several people see this Native American gentleman walking in the back of the hallway. And, of course, when I came in, I definitely saw him. And that, I don't know if you've ever been to Phoenix, George, there's, it's down on Indian School Road. Well, they named Indian School Road because there was a school for Native Americans there. They called it Indian School. And these kids were, it was bad. George, was really bad. And this kid had been there, I don't know, 100 years, walking back and forth down to Salt River and back. And he just happened. He wasn't even aware he was walking through a building, but I just had to get his attention and let him know that, hey, it's like waking somebody up from a nightmare, right? I don't know if you've ever done that, you know, a buddy, a partner, they're having a nightmare and they're shaking and they're yelling, and you just gently touch them and you go, hey, wake up. It's okay. It's a dream. that's similar to what I do, but they can be in that cycle for hundreds of years.
3: Let's go to first-time caller Aaron in Salt Lake City. Hi, Aaron.
7: Hey, George and Chris. Hey, I just wanted to share a similar experience I had to what you shared at the beginning of the show, Chris. Several years ago, I was a young adult living at home still, and my grandfather was sick and in the hospital. And my mother had come home from work on her lunch break, and I had the summer off. And I got really lightheaded all of a sudden, almost to a point where I almost fell over. It was funny that you made the Star Wars reference a minute ago, because I kind of thought the same thing. And my mother left to go to work, and then immediately came back home, and she was in tears, and her sister had called, and my grandfather had passed away. That Star Wars reference would have been something that I would have got. And I just knew in that moment that he had passed on. I just wanted to share that experience is all. So anyway.
3: All right. Thank you, Aaron.
4: Thank you, Aaron. And he's definitely still around you in a big way.
3: How many people have sense of the other side, Chris?
4: You know what, George? I think everybody does. It's just not trained. Or it's just, it's ignored. You know, pretty much everybody I've ever met, they see things in their peripheral vision, flashes of light or streaks or spots, or they'll smell something. They'll feel they can be in a really good mood and then all of a sudden be in a really bad mood.
3: Yeah.
4: And they just are not aware that they've passed through some kind of spirit or entity or force or whatever you want to call it. So science right now, we grew up, you know, knowing the five senses, right? Sight, smell, hearing, taste, blah, blah, blah, touch. But they've discovered at least 26 more senses. And I'll give you an example. One of them was the, I'm not an astrophysicist, but when the sun flares, that magnetic impulse hits the Earth, scientists know where and when those are going to hit the Earth. And so they turned on the they started watching the closed circuit TV cameras in the area that they knew that these energies were going to hit. 5 to 10 minutes before the energies were going to hit, the streets cleared, people went inside, the beaches cleared, people got in their cars, went home. They, on some level, knew that this expanded sensory perception was in play, and they went inside to protect themselves.
3: Animals have that sense.
4: Yes. Yes. Absolutely.
3: International one. Let's go to Don in Alberta, Canada. Hi, Don.
8: Hi, George. Hi, Chris. Hi, Christopher.
4: Hey Don.
8: I got to say, Christopher, you're very well-rounded. I used to get messages to deliver to people, and the biggest problem I had was when I deliver to them, they'd break down crying or whatever the case may be, or in some case, I would actually have to make physical contact to send the energy over, which I was quite uncomfortable with, but whatever. Anyway, actually, as I was listening to your show, you're talking about repeating programs. It was because I'm beside a secondary highway in Canada. We call them the RCs, but there was RCMP, Royal Canadian Mounted Police. There was 6 cars went to the reservation. It's like an outdoor place where they stuck them. Anyway, and then later 2 ambulances followed, but they keep having this recurring pattern of crime. I don't know if it's because of the way they were treated or this or that, or anyway, but anyway, I just thought it was interesting. And the fog was really weird. It was like little circles. And so you could still see the vehicles, and you can still see, but it's like little circles floating in the sky. But anyway, you're very perceptive. And the biggest thing I found is even sometimes when you deliver a message to a person, they don't take the instructions. Like the you get from above that you get, and then you pass it on to the person. So what does it take? We have to.
4: Okay. So
3: go ahead, Chris.
4: Yeah, no. So there's a couple of things that I'm getting here, Don. You definitely are a seer, but my mom had this expression that I'd like to share with you when somebody would tell her their opinion about something.
3: 30 seconds, Chris.
4: My mom would say, I could give a rat's ass about that. So this is like a piece of art. You're going to have critics of Van Gogh, people that hate Van Gogh, people that love Van Gogh. You do you, Don, love yourself and love what you do. You're a good seer.
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2: 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Prizes are non-transferable, redeemable, or exchangeable. Cash will not be awarded in lieu of merchandise or service. One entry per person per contest. Employees of the AGM Radio Group reserve the right to disqualify contestants who do not adhere to the contest rules. All prizes must be picked up by winner within 2 weeks of when the prize is won during regular business hours, Monday through Friday, 8:30 a.m. to 5 p.m., excluding holidays, at 3620 Sacramento Street, Suite 204, San Luis Obispo, California. 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

0: ABC News. I'm Dave Packer. Confirmation from President Trump that he secretly ditched Air Force One. The president now acknowledging that he flew out of Turkey last month on a military jet after the NATO summit. He was questioned in the wake of a report that he sneaked off the presidential plane and onto a catering truck that took him to the military aircraft amid Iranian threats. Trump suggesting he was just following instructions.
1: I go by Secret Service and the military. They wanted me to go on a different flight, a different plane, equal safety, but they wanted me to do it, so I do it. I do what they say.
0: Air Force One took off without Trump acting as a decoy. And President Trump still insisting the U.S. has total control of the Strait of Hormuz. There was another escalation Tuesday in the Iran war. CENTCOM saying U.S. forces disabled a cargo ship trying to break the blockade on Iranian ports near the Strait of Hormuz. Primaries Tuesday across six states in the South Carolina Republican Senate special election primary. ABC News projecting Darlene Graham, the sister of the late Senator Lindsey Graham, will face Ralph Norman in a runoff. Other ABC News projections, Lisa Damith wins the Minnesota Republican gubernatorial primary, besting MyPillow founder Mike Lindell, who's having trouble accepting defeat.
2: When you're favored 3 days ago by 9 points, this is mathematically, it looks impossible.
0: Damith will face Senator Amy Klobuchar, the projected gubernatorial winner for Democrats. The death toll in the hundreds and rising after that 7.4 magnitude earthquake shook Western Colombia. Daryl Pop is a Canadian who was celebrating his birthday in the country.
3: It's such a surreal feeling. And I turned around and I saw the cabinet smash and I heard people running through the hallways and doors slamming. I was like, okay, maybe it's time to stop this video and get out of the building.
0: At least 1,600 homes damaged or destroyed. You're listening to ABC News.
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0: Authorities say 5 17-year-old boys died when their car went off a cliff in Colorado. It happened in a residential area of Grand Junction on Saturday. Police say speed is being considered as a factor in the crash. The University of Michigan is changing its grading policy in 2027. Starting next fall, thousands of freshmen at the school won't see letter grades in their first semester, instead getting a pass or no credit in the name of improving mental health. There'll be a show in the skies for millions across the globe.
6: August 12th will usher in a trifecta of cosmic spectacles. Researchers say it starts with a pre-dawn parade of 6 planets, including Mercury and Jupiter and Mars, lining up for their close-ups. Then throughout the day, depending on where you live, there will be a total solar eclipse, mostly viewable in Greenland, Iceland, northern Russia, and the Atlantic Ocean, along with Spain and a slice of Portugal. Some on the East Coast in the U.S. may catch a glimpse of a partial eclipse in the afternoon. If that's not enough, the best meteor shower of the year will serve as the encore. Michelle Franzen, ABC News.
0: It's been a year since the National Guard was deployed in Washington, D.C. to tackle crime in the district. The mission has been extended since till January of 2029. Chicago Bears safety Kobe Bryant will miss 4 to 6 months after he had surgery on his injured left knee. Bryant was signed to a $40 million 3-year deal as a free agent. And now,
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1: Up next, we're going live to Europe to talk about your dreams with Bonnie Buckner. Her book is called The Secret Mind, Unlock the Power of Dreams and Transform Your Life. 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

0: have these nightmares anymore. And I did my whole kid logic and thought maybe I'll just never sleep. And how can I keep myself awake? And I realized that wasn't going to work. And it just sort of hit me. I need to figure out how to, deal with my nightmares, shift them, and I'll teach that to other people. And so it's been an interest ever since.
1: I mean, it's turned into a booming career for you, hasn't it?
0: It has. It has. It's my mission, let's say.
1: Good for you. Well, later on, we'll take calls and we'll even solicit some dreams and see what you think of them, all right?
0: Perfect.
1: What is it about the human body that dreams? Is it some quirk in the brain that's trying to work on overdrive when we sleep? What is it?
0: So this is something that the sort of, ancient traditions have, I think, in my opinion, much more of a handle on than modern science in many ways, because ancient traditions take into account exactly what you said, the body, the whole body, not just the brain. So we're in this very strange situation as humans where we have this sort of consciousness or spiritual side of ourselves that's crammed in a physical body, and we're having a physical experience on a physical plane. And there's some kind of need to understand what that is and what's happening. And dreams are sort of that ability to put into a form that we can look at and see, oh, this is what I'm feeling. This is what I'm understanding. These are new ideas. These are potentials that I have. So it's a way of speaking to us. It's kind of looking in the mirror of our inner self about what's happening, how we feel about it, what we understand about it, and what we want to do with it.
1: How many different kinds of dreams are there?
0: So, in the tradition that I teach, which goes back to the 13th century in the Mediterranean,
1: Wow.
0: we look at seven different kinds of dreams. And those correspond to waking time experiences. So, on one end of that spectrum are nightmares, and on the other end of that spectrum are dreams of light or union, where everything feels like it's all one. And we have in between that, dreams of what we call clear dreams, where you have both block and potential. So, one of the things that dreams do is they help us to, in a way, it's our sort of emotional, mental, spiritual homeostasis. So, if we get too hot, our body causes us to sweat, to come back to balance. But dreams are also a mechanism for us to bring our own emotional, mental, and spiritual life back into balance. So if I'm having a nightmare, I know that I'm imbalanced in some kind of way. If I'm having a great dream or dream of light or union, I know that I'm having a moment, experiencing a moment of balance. And a clear dream kind of sets me in the moment of choice where I can shift something.
1: Lucid dreams are strange too when you know you're dreaming in the dream.
0: Yeah, those are great moments to have when we wake up to our experience and we become lucid, because that's really when we can make a change. And I had someone email me this morning asking about lucid dreams. And the thing about lucid dreams, because everybody loves to talk about them, because it's this incredible experience of just kind of having two experiences at the same time, dreaming and waking. And the thing about lucid dreaming is that's a moment where we can bring our consciousness into that very experiential part of ourselves and really shift things. They've done studies on people, they've tasked people to write a haiku poem while being lucid in lucid dreaming. And they've compared those haiku poems to haiku poems that were written by people who weren't lucid dreaming, but in a waking state. And by independent raters, the lucid dream haiku poems were rated as much more creative. So it's a way of really accessing the things that are beyond what we're allowing ourselves to think about when we're awake.
1: And Bonnie, analyze this for me. I still do sometimes. Before I would go to sleep, I would concentrate on an event or a person that I wanted to affect, for whether it was a job or trying to accomplish something or get something done.

0: Then I'd go to sleep thinking that my brain power or my dream state would take over and make things happen for me. And almost every time, within a day or two after I did that, I'd get a call from that person or something dramatic would happen and my goal was accomplished. What was I doing right?
1: Well, you were focusing. That's part of it. You know, we're so busy. We don't really spend a lot of time to focus in on, things that we're trying to manifest, like you just mentioned, or any other thing, because we're so moving quickly from one task to another, from grocery store to work to kids to whatever. And just focusing, it's like our mind is light, and when we focus it, it becomes, our thoughts are like a laser. So that's part of it. Anything we focus on becomes brighter and more intense, and it's sort of, in another sort of metaphysical way, it's sending a signal out to, a little thought signal, if you will, out to the people that you're wanting to let know that you want this job or whatever it is that you're specifically working on.
0: What creates the clairvoyant or the precognitive dream?
1: Yeah, those are interesting. You know, the way I talk about that is we're each an individual, right? But we're both humans. And so outside of our physical form, we have this sort of web or ocean of connection. And so when we're asleep and we let go of all of our own personal individual goals and things that we're working with and occupied by and emotions, we can sort of step into that bigger web or ocean, and we're like little satellite dishes, and we can receive certain things that are happening in the world or going to happen. You know, time is very limited to our physical experience, but when we get into dream time, it's not linear time, it's all time. So something that's going to happen, something that has happened, we can receive information about that. But the important thing to realize is we're the satellite dish, and so there's still our own subjective perception of what we're receiving. So we have to make sure there's no static on our end, because we can misperceive something. And we also have to remember we're just getting a slice of the whole picture.
0: Would you say that most successful people dream?
1: I have not put that to scientific study. However, I do know that when people really activate their dreaming, they become, and this is put to scientific study, they become much more creative. I know in the work that I've been doing for the last 20-something years, people are much more able to fulfill their goals, the things that they're working on and wanting to do in their lives, to transform past patterns, to be more perceptive at opportunities that are passing their way. I mean, that's part of the negative thing of being so busy all the time, and why your nighttime focusing back in the day helped you to, you know, tune into people. We also are constantly given opportunities throughout our days, but because we're not, you know, focusing on that, we miss them. And one of the things that dream work can do is to help us to become lucid, not only in our dream time, but become lucid in our waking time, which is to say, both states of consciousness are operating all the time, whether we're waking or we're dreaming. So we're hearing things that are being said beyond words. And those opportunities, we know how to sort of catch the moment, as one of the important teachers in this lineage I teach would call it, catch the moment and do something with it.
0: Some time ago, I had a caller call with a story of a shared dream. And he was at the airport, and he sees this woman coming down the airport with her suitcase. And he goes, oh, my God, that's the lady in my dreams. He goes up to her. He had to. He was going crazy. he went up to her and said, "Excuse me, I don't want to interrupt you, but I've been dreaming about you." And she stopped dead in her tracks and said, "I've been dreaming about you." They ended up dating and getting married. What creates that?
1: I love this story so much, and I love your show because it allows for a discussion of mystery. And one of the things, I, you know, do a lot of research on dreaming, and there's a thing in the scientific world that wants to sort of, you know, put their hands around every single thing. And there's a big space that's needed for mystery because we are not going to explain every single thing. And I found my dream teacher in that a similar way. I had a dream that my father, who had already passed, met me in this incredible sort of mystical, you know, mist-shrouded valley. And this bright red trolley came down with a woman who had one of those old antique record players, and it was bright gold and shining. And my father walked me into the trolley and sort of sent me down that way. And I sat there and I was captivated by the sounds and the music of this this record player. And I woke up and I realized, oh, my dad is handing me off to somebody. And like 2 years later, I met my dream teacher. How? I have no earthly idea, but I do know that when we go into the dream space, all possibility is already there. So I tend to think about ourselves as walking sort of in a balloon. If the balloon is really big and we're small, everything looks linear, like a straight, flat path. But if you zoom out, you can see that we're walking this balloon and everything's contained in the balloon. We just have to keep walking until we bump into it.
0: And I've always called the dream state the wireless internet of life, where we're all connected somehow.
1: We are all connected. That's the thing. They call it in Australia the bush telegraph. And the dream time is a very real thing. And we are all connected. And we can tune into that.
0: Bonnie, explain the four-level compass. What does that mean?
1: So the four levels of dreaming are a way of looking at dreams, life, texts. It comes from the Jewish tradition that looked at the first level being story. This is what you and I are saying on a very basic level. It's what you write down when you have a dream in your dream journal. But beyond that story, there's something else. There's the second level, which is resonance or pattern. It's the things that are sort of echoing and tugging at you and repeating and pulling at you. And those then point to the third level, which is the real question. What does this all mean? And in that meaning-making process, we can move ourselves to the fourth level, which is the greater potential that is sort of hidden within that. And we can only get to that potential when we move deeper than story. And those four levels in the original Hebrew create an acronym for the word Pardes, or orchard. So it's a way of entering this orchard of understanding or transcendence in a way.
0: It's fascinating. Why are some of our dreams provocative? Others are precognitive. And some are just there. They're like bland, if you could even remember them. They don't mean anything. They're just there. Why the difference?
1: Well, you know, we have different days. So there are moments in our days where we might have a moment of clarity, or we find ourselves at a place in our life where we're a little bit more open to receiving something. And then there's moments where we have too many things on our mind. So for example, if I have to catch an early morning flight, first of all, I'm not going to sleep well. Second of all, I don't think I've ever remembered a dream on a day that I have to catch an early morning flight, because my mind is so busy and I'm not allowing myself to just drop into a full sleep, a fully receptive space. I'm afraid I'm going to miss my flight, so I don't want to actually want to sleep that well. So

0: There are moments in our physical experience that we're not allowing ourselves to really fully open the door to dreaming. And it could also be we stayed out too late with friends and we ate a really spicy meal. All our body is that receiving space, the satellite dish, as I was talking about. And if it gets cluttered with a bunch of things, it's very difficult to get those clear signals.
1: What does the nightmare tell us? Is it a warning sign or is it just some fluke?
0: No, nightmares are great. And I know most people don't talk like that, but nightmares are sort of first responder where we're having some kind of emotional or physical blockage. And so if we pay attention to the nightmare, most nightmares are about fear or anger. Other people call it fear, anxiety. Either way, these are sort of primary emotions, and they are either overly activated or blocked in some way. And so a nightmare helps us to see that, and we can engage with the nightmare and shift it. And also, and I sort of hinted at this earlier, every single thing that we use, all these different rubrics, the four levels of dreaming, the seven kinds of dreams, all of these things can be used to look at our waking time. And that's when shifts really, really, really happen because we say so frequently things like, my boss is such a nightmare, or I have this nightmare project going on. We say that because we're having some kind of emotional reaction to that experience. And all experiences are able to be transformed in some way. You may still have that same team member, but we can find perspectives to where that team member is no longer a nightmare and we can work in a more fluid way. Whatever the circumstance, we can find, and our dreams help us to do that, and lucidity helps us to do that, ways to shift our energies around it and engage with it in different ways.
1: Where do we get your book, The Secret Mind?
0: You can get it on Amazon. 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That'll lead you back to Amazon or your favorite bookseller.
1: We'll be back in a moment with Bonnie Buckner and chat more about dreams. Next hour, we'll take your calls, questions about dreams, or share a dream, maybe a strange, bizarre one, an outrageous dream. We'll take it when we come back.
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4: Hi, I'm Tom.
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3: 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Stuff you like, remember?
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5: Hey, I'm Deb. Your profile on ParanormalDate.com looked very interesting. So you really saw a UFO?
4: Well, yeah. It was so intense, but not as intense as meeting you.
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3: Maybe ParanormalDate.com is for you. People with an interest in things they hear on George's show find their match daily. So if you're looking for that special someone with an interest in UFOs, ghosts, aliens, Bigfoot, conspiracy theories, and, of course, the paranormal, come to the dating site inspired by George Norrie. 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
1: So I had an appointment with the surgeon, and he was told me what all he was going to do, and it was just absolutely horrendous. 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
6: And welcome back to Coast to Coast. George Norrie with Dr. Bruckner. Bonnie is with us. Bonnie, they say we dream every night. We just don't remember them all. How do they know that?
7: Well, there's been a tremendous amount of in-lab sleep research, and they know that from both watching brain activity as well as waking people up at different moments where brain activity is indicating dreaming, and asking them to recall exactly what they're seeing in that and experiencing in that moment. And interestingly, they've done the same kind of research. They can't ask animals, but they've been able to find the neural correlates of dreaming in all mammals, dolphins, a lot of different species, birds, but not reptiles, which is interesting in a lot of different ways.
6: What creates a recurring dream over and over and over?
7: Yeah, you know, think about this. I don't know about you, but I have people tell me often, I had a friend tell me this just a few days ago, when I asked, how's it going? Well, it's like Groundhog's Day. I'm dealing with the same problems over and over. So when we have some kind of an emotional tangle or some kind of belief system or pattern that is keeping us blocked, keeping our energy locked up in this pattern so that we can't stretch it and move it into different directions and new perspectives, we will first get a nightmare. This goes back to me saying that our nightmares are sort of our first responders, and this nightmare is signaling us that we're having some kind of blockage. So if you think about a nightmare, I'll give you an example. I had a long time ago this big project, and I was sort of feeling insecure about presenting it at this conference. So I was trying to get my colleagues to present instead of me. Mm-hmm. And I had this dream that I was a detective looking for someone who had committed a murder. And I'm going through this house with my colleagues, and all of a sudden I realize, I get lucid in my own dream, and I realize, wait, these are my colleagues. I'm the one who committed the murder, and I murdered me. I'm part of me. And so I woke up and understood I need to, you know, suck it up, get a little bit more confident and show up at this presentation myself alongside them. So when we have these kinds of moments and we relate our dreams to something that's happening in our waking time and we make shifts, we can make those shifts in our dreams. And I'll tell you what I did with that dream. I closed my eyes and I exhaled three times slowly and then imagine that I'm back in the dream. And I went and found the me and resurrected myself. And it was very simple because as soon as I saw me that I had, you know, buried this part of myself, I pulled myself out of the dirt and I'm back to being alive. And it seems that this is sort of play acting, but it's not, because as long as we stay in our spontaneous imagery, which is different from fantasy, fantasy is what I really want to happen. Spontaneous imagery is being in real-time response to the images. So I didn't know what was going to happen if I found the body. I didn't know where the body was going to be, and I didn't know when I pulled myself up what was going to happen. So I just went with those images. And as soon as we do that, it shifts everything. It's a true depiction. They're not just fantasy images in our dreams. They're depicting our inner energies and the parts of ourselves that get tied up in these emotions. And so if we're shifting these things and we're working with our dreams and our nightmares, then we continue to have different dreams. But if we don't, let's say we ignore that nightmare, then it's going to recur, and it's going to recur in certain ways that are either going to move us around the same issue, or it's going to be exactly the same thing over and over until we get it. Now, that's in normal circumstances, but you also see this recurring nightmares happening with PTSD, for example, and the most efficacious way of working with PTSD in these kinds of recurrent nightmares is working with the imagination, because it opens things back out again.
6: Didn't Rod Serling, the creator of The Twilight Zone, dream about The Twilight Zone before he wrote them?
7: I think he did, actually. Maybe not every single episode, but I remember reading something like that.
6: The idea, I think, came to him in a dream state.
7: Yeah. And you see how important that is? Think about how much that has opened up so many people's imaginations of looking at situations completely differently.
6: Same with songs and things like that, projects.
7: Absolutely. You know, the theory of relativity came from dreams. The sewing machine came from dreams. I really love the sewing machine story because it illustrates how we get ourselves stuck. So Elias Howe, who invented the sewing machine, he was coming up with nothing, just at a loss every time. And then he had a dream that some cannibals were carrying him off to...

0: roast him over a fire, one presumes. And he noticed that they had these spears, and the tips of the spears had little holes in them. And he woke up and realized that he had tried with the needle on the sewing machine, putting the hole every time on the other end, but it needed to be in the tip where the point is. And as soon as he changed that design, he cracked it, and now we have the modern sewing machine. And that's why dreams can be so powerful, because whether we're trying to invent a sewing machine, or we're trying to be a good parent, or we're trying to move something forward in our work, we tend to narrow our thinking, and we sort of get stuck in it. We try and do the same thing, but louder, harder, with more effort, rather than trying a different way of looking at something. And so dreams sort of move us out of that narrow thinking, expand our imagination. And so if we're paying attention to that, and we're allowing our imagination to be expanded every night, whether it's working on a specific thing or it's more general, we can bring that into our waking time to really enrich and expand our waking time experience.
1: Do our dreams change as we grow up?
0: Absolutely. Because our living experiences change. I mean, one of the reasons that when we're dreaming as adults of places where we've lived before, for example, a lot of times people will say, you know, I'm in a house that I grew up in my childhood, or I'm in a schoolroom that was with my fourth grade teacher. These are really big experiences. They're formative experiences, and they're in our early years, when we haven't had this whole encyclopedia of life experiences yet. So each one is really much more marked in our minds and in our bodies. So there's something in those formative experiences that's trying to tell us something about where we are today. So if it's the fourth grade teacher that we had to stand up in front of the class and we were horrified, and we're dreaming of it as an adult, and maybe because we're having that same experience, maybe at work or something like this, or if there's something about our childhood, this sort of freedom of, you know, maybe we're playing in the sprinklers or something. It's reminding us of that experience. Experience is everything. We don't see the world the way anybody else sees the world. And that is something that neuroscience and scientists working in perception are really coming to understand. You know, we can look at coffee. Each one of us can say that is coffee. And yet none of us can explain how coffee smells, tastes, and makes us feel adequately. It's known only to ourselves. And so dreams become our own inner vocabulary, speaking to our own experiences. And home, how that feels, what I understand about home, is unique to me. And your home is unique to you, and someone else unique to them.
1: Can you train yourself to dream the way you want to dream?
0: You can definitely influence your dreams. I mean, dreams are not. We tend to think about dreams as like a movie, you know, we're like sitting down to watch a Netflix. But dreams are really our self speaking to ourself, and they're asking us to dialogue with them. So not only can we become lucid and change a dream within the dream itself, but we can also change dreams by the way we interact or don't. So if we have a nightmare and we interact with the nightmare, it's going to shift. It's going to shift our waking time experience, which is then going to shift our next night's dream. And a lot of dream research right now is talking about dreams as operating as sort of an emotional regulation mechanism. So, in other words, our grandmothers were right when they said, just go to sleep, you'll feel better in the morning. That's true on a neurological level, because dreams sort of operate neurologically as a place of processing memory and emotion, which then shifts our next day. And the more we interact with that process, the more our next day is going to shift. And that just builds and builds and builds. I think you guys had Bruce Lipton on the other day, and he talked about, yeah, he's fantastic. And he talked about how our thoughts change even our biology. And that's true. And it's true of dreaming as well, that how we interact with this inner dialogue is going to shift our waking experience, which then shifts that inner dialogue.
1: Are dreams healthy for us?
0: Absolutely. I mean, just on a very basic level, dreams, whether we do anything with dreams or not, dreams are part of our sort of imaginative, evolutionary aspect. So to kind of explain that, there's a Harvard researcher named Kahn who's talking about our self as a self-organizing system and dreams being a part of expanding that sense of self and helping us to evolve throughout our lifespan. And there's another guy, and I find this really interesting, and I haven't found him talked about much in recent times, and maybe he'll come back into vogue. His name is Michel Jouvet, and he discovered REM sleep at about the same time. He's French, and he discovered it about the same time it got discovered in Chicago. He called it paradoxical sleep because we're more active in our sleeping time during this phase of sleeping in terms of energy expenditure and certain biological measures than we are in waking time. So it's paradoxical. We're resting, but we're active. And he found that in rats, there's a very specific pattern that is made of the eye movement during REM sleep, and that it is genetic, that rats from the same family have the same pattern and other rats from other families have different patterns. So he sort of floated this theory that dreams are both sort of genetic as well as adding on that subjectivity, and that it's a way of preserving environmental diversity.
1: Sigmund Freud was in the dreams in a big way, was he not?
0: Yeah, he was. He brought it to people's attention, really. He did. He's kind of, you know, he had a certain idea that all of our repressed emotions are present in dreams. And I don't know that there's so much repressed. It's just maybe we're not so much aware of them in our waking time because we do socialize ourselves. You know, we have that nightmare boss, but we're not going to necessarily tell the boss that they're a nightmare for us, but we are going to feel it.
1: How accurate do you think he was interpreting dreams?
0: He didn't actually interpret as many dreams as we think. He theorized about a lot of things, but I don't think that he was, I think his thoughts have been sort of antiquated. You know, the thing about Freud, and this is me speaking here, all of us are influenced by the culture in which we're working and living. And he was at a time in Europe when humans were in a very chaotic place. And I think that lens of human tendencies to chaos and war and things like that drove a lot of his thoughts about what dreams are, which is why, you know, Jung took it into a much bigger and more open sort of way of looking at it, which is sort of reflective of a different generation of thought.
1: We're going to take calls next hour with Bonnie. And share your dreams. If they're strange and unusual, go ahead and tell her, and she'll take a stab at it as well. What is the strangest dream you ever come across, Bonnie?
0: Well, I think a lot of people feel like it's when something that they dream about actually happens in waking time. So for me, that's not strange, but for many people it is. And the other kind of dreams that people think feel are strange are visitation dreams of people who've passed in their lives, loved ones who have passed. And again, for me, as someone who's heard this from, you know, hundreds of people, it's not so strange, but it does feel strange when you have it.
1: Are they dreams or are they real?
0: If someone feels like they're real to me. It's a real experience.
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0: I do, yeah. 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I teach online classes. I work with people one-on-one. Or just send a note and say hi.
1: Great. We're going to come back in a moment with Bonnie Buckner and take your calls right here on Coast to Coast AM.
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0: United States Deputy Sheriff's Association is a national nonprofit and America's largest non-governmental provider of services to law enforcement. 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United States Deputy Sheriff's Association, taking training to the next level, because lives are on the line.
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14: From ABC News, I'm Dave Packer. Voters in six states Tuesday choosing candidates for November. In the South Carolina Republican Senate special election primary, ABC News projects Darlene Graham, sister of the late Senator Lindsey Graham, will face Ralph Norman in a runoff. Mrs. Graham, Tuesday evening.
15: Thank you to God for carrying my family and me through some of the most challenging times we've ever had the past few weeks. It's been extremely difficult.
14: ABC News projects Lisa Damuth wins the Minnesota Republican gubernatorial primary, defeating MyPillow founder Mike Lindell, who's having trouble accepting defeat.
16: When you're favored 3 days ago by 9 points, this is mathematically, it looks impossible.
14: President Trump confirming a report that when he departed the NATO summit in Turkey last month, he was spirited off the old Air Force One and onto a military jet using a catering truck. The president at Joint Base Andrews Tuesday night exiting the new Air Force One.
17: This one went over to England because the soldiers wanted to see it, and it stopped, and they showed it to the soldiers, and we did a switch over there, and it was really as per the military, and I just have to do what they say. They go for safety, and I have to do what they say.
18: The president reportedly slipped back onto Air Force One during a stopover in England, before he's seen disembarking

0: as if he'd been on board the whole time, then switching back to his new plane for the rest of the ride home.
1: ABC's Mary Bruce. Celebrations both sides of the political aisle after Russia freed a U.S. citizen and retired Marine Robert Gilman, who had been detained for 4 years. Senator Edward Markey, Massachusetts Democrat, celebrating the release.
2: Human rights should be bipartisan. Democrats and Republicans should be able to work together to say that when an American is unjustly held, that we will stand together in order to ensure that that American is released.
1: You're listening to ABC News.
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1: Prediction Market is facing a major lawsuit from a flight tracking company.
5: FlightAware is suing Kalshi, alleging the Prediction Market is violating the company's terms of service. The flight tracker says Kalshi is using data from its website to allow people to wager on whether or not a flight will be canceled. That's despite Kalshi entering into a binding agreement not to use FlightAware's data for commercial purposes, according to FlightAware's lawsuit. They add that Kalshi continued doing so even after FlightAware asked them to stop. Mike Dubusky, ABC News.
1: It's been a year since the National Guard was deployed to Washington, D.C. to tackle crime in the district. Brigadier General Leland Blanchard wouldn't comment on crime data, but tells us that what his troops are doing is working.
6: Well, I can't really talk to the things that happened before we got here, right? I've got to focus each and every day on the men and women that are under my charge. And so from my perspective, if you're the victim, that's one too many. And so our charge is to make sure that each and every day we're out there on the streets, we're where the community needs us to be, and we're going to respond.
1: The mission has been extended through January of 2029. Chicago Bears safety Kobe Bryant will miss 4 to 6 months after he had surgery on his injured left knee. Bryant signed to a $40 million deal, 3 years as a free agent. Actor and comedian Tiffany Haddish has pleaded guilty to a misdemeanor alcohol-related driving charge stemming from a 2022 arrest in Georgia. Dave Packer, ABC News.
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1: Well, this hour we'll take your calls with Bonnie Buckner as we talk about dreams. Her book is called The Secret Mind, Unlock the Power of Dreams and Transform Your Life. And we'll get to your calls when we come right back on Coast to Coast AM. 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Reported losses from social media scams reached $2.1 billion last year, eight times the 2020 amount. 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
1: And welcome back, George Norrie, along with Bonnie Buckner, as we talk about your dreams. Bonnie, can you teach somebody how to dream?
5: You can teach somebody how to dream. That's two parts, George. That's learning to remember your dreams and then know what to do with them. So one of the things that you can do is just simply write down your dreams. But I was thinking over the break, you know how you were talking about you meeting your goals when you were thinking about before going to sleep something. I was thinking about a story that my family always told. My father had lost a really great sort of collector's knife of his father, my granddad, and couldn't find it. And my grandmother, who was a big

0: In order to graduate, you needed 128 credit hours. So I was enrolled in full-time curriculum, doing my thing. Somewhere in my third year of the four-year program, I got a job at a television station. They hired me as a production assistant. It was great. I mean, people at the university thought I was a wonder boy. And the only catch was they wanted me during the daytime, and I had to switch all my courses from daytime to nighttime to get my degree in 4 years. Well, I told my dad I was getting this job and I was going to make this switch, and he was so upset with me because he thought I wasn't going to get my degree in 4 years, if at all. And I promised him, I said, Dad, I'm going to get this degree. I'm going to school at night. I'll get it in the 4 years. It's a great job. It's going to lead to other things. It'll work out for us. Believe me. And he was really upset. He wouldn't talk to me for 2 months. Anyways, wow. I got my degree in 4 years, rammed through the classes, did everything. He was proud of me and happy and everything else. Now let's talk about the dreams.
1: Okay.
0: I would dream that I was one credit hour short of getting my degree. And I would wake up in this cold sweat, panicking that I didn't get my degree. And I had to go into the closet and look at my degree, University of Detroit, BA diploma. It got to the point, Bonnie, where I had to put the degree on my nightstand to see it when I woke up and look at it. And then the dream stopped. What happened to me?
1: So the dream stopped when you put the diploma on your nightstand?
0: Yes.
1: Great. That's awesome. So like I was talking about earlier, these seminal moments, that's a big experience for a young man to have their father not speak to them for a couple of months and have a question around their capacity to do something. And you clearly did that something. And on the outside, that was all resolved. As you said, my father was proud of me and all that. But on the inside, there was this moment in life where on an emotional level, there was a question mark around, can I actually do this? So dreams bring up these sort of not quite settled, unresolved emotional experiences, or maybe they were settled for a moment, but something's happening in waking time that's similar and is sort of echoing with that. But by putting that on the nightstand in waking time, this is exactly how we start to shift our dreams. It's resolving that am I capable question mark into I am capable, and here's the proof of that.
0: It was by far the smartest thing I ever did for my career at that age, 19, 20 years old. And it just exploded my career because I got my radio job based on the fact that I was working at that television station. They saw it on my resume and they hired me immediately. And from that radio job, I got a TV producer's job, executive producer, news director. I just went up the ladder, but it was the greatest move I ever did. I knew it and I was right.
1: I knew it and I was right. You see that, George? This is the thing. Most of us are really clear most of the time with what we need to do. If we're not clear, it's because there's some kind of thing, either we don't have enough information yet, which is legitimate, or there's some kind of social or work or family pressure that's causing us to question that decision. I can't tell you how many people have come to me and said, I need to work on X in my life because this thing happened and I knew it was going to happen 3 years ago. Or even they'll tell me I had a dream 3 years ago this was going to happen and I still took the bad decision for myself. You know, part of dreaming is coming back to that space where we know exactly and we follow our own inner compass, let's say.
0: You ready for calls?
1: Let's do it.
0: Let's start with Roxy in the state of Washington. Hi, Roxy. Welcome.
2: Hi. Hi, George. Hi, Bonnie.
0: Hi.
1: Hey, Roxy.
2: Would you like me to tell you this dream I had that was so disturbing 35 years ago that it still gives me a pit in my stomach to think about, and I don't understand why.

0: I received this information. It started when the dream started, and it's nighttime in my small town, and I see a skeleton riding a bicycle chasing me. So I turn and I run, and the dream starts on a small street that I don't really go down in my day-to-day life. Anyway, I leave that and I run around the corner and up the hill to another house, and he's still chasing me, and I'm still running, and I'm terrified, and he's coming after me. So I'm headed down the street again toward another direction, and then the dream ends. And that's kind of the short version, but it wasn't any more graphic than that. But 3 months later, a triple attempted homicide happened in my town.
1: Oh, geez.
0: To those three people at those houses that I was at. One was successful and the two others were failed attempts. But why premonition dreams when it's not detailed enough to do anything about it, and it has nothing to do with me per se? It's bothered me for so long. And when I heard your voice and that you were going to be on, I knew I needed to call, see what you had to say.
2: Yeah, that's really, I understand why that was such a disturbing dream, Roxy. And, you know, one of the things that we were talking about earlier is how we're all sort of satellite receivers. And that means that there's just signals out there, and we're going to catch them in different moments, different ways. And it's kind of like, you know, when we can see a storm maybe in the distance, and for those people in that town, it's maybe there's lightning and hail, and we feel atmospherically that the barometer, the barometric pressure has changed for us, but the real storm is out there. And it is disturbing because we always want to be able to understand a premonitory dream like that and act on it, do something about it. But we don't always get enough information for that. And so I've had many, many people, for example, around 9/11, there were a lot of people who were picking up on a general thought disturbance out in the, you know, the dream field. And none of that was confirmed until after 9/11, just like your dream wasn't confirmed until after these unfortunate homicides happened and attempts happened. So the one thing that I can say that is perhaps the positive to bring out of this is it's for me also, as disturbing as it is, it's also reaffirming that we're all, that we are more connected than we think we are. And there's some sort of human solidarity in that for me.
0: Okay, thank you for your...
1: Thanks, Roxy. My daughter had a 9/11 dream about a week before it happened, Bonnie. She called me up and said, "Dad, I had the strangest dream. I'm walking in a huge metropolitan city, and as I'm walking down the street, I look at my feet, and they're buried in dust, in grime. And then I look up in the sky, and it's snowing something. And that was obviously the stuff falling from the building." Well, when 9/11 happened and we saw the pictures on television, it dawned on me that was her dream. She had a precognitive dream. And like you said, I bet a lot of people did.
2: A lot of people did, and a lot of people have around other things. I mean, I don't know if y'all have ever read The Perfect Storm by Sebastian Younger. I love that book for many reasons. But there were several people who dreamed about that particular, I forget the name of the ship that sunk in that storm, but there were several people who had premonitory dreams about it and dreams about it sinking. And in fact, one guy who had been hired to be one of the fishermen on that boat had this impression when he stepped on the boat, no, this is going to sink. And he stepped off and he quit the job before going out. And then after the boat sank, a few of the people who had family members on the boat had visitation dreams from their past family members afterwards.
1: Let's go to John in Wisconsin. Hello, John. Go ahead.
3: Hello, George. Hello, Bonnie. Brief comment and a question, please. 7 years ago, I retired due to an unexpected disability. I was 62 at the time. Since then, I have dreams every night, but they're not dreams. They're nightmares, always work-related, missing appointments, late for work, screwing something up. I never have any dreams that are pleasant or a fantasy. Bonnie, I hope to hire you to help you help me work through this. Here's my question. Is my situation unusual or more of the norm? And George, thank you for taking my call.
1: Thank you, John.
2: Hey, John. It's not unusual at all. The missing appointment is the unexpected disability. So there's a way to repair that. You know, you can think about it. We're sort of going along. Think of it as driving our car and suddenly there's a flat. We have to stop and change the tire or fix the flat in some way to keep going. And so dreams like this of missing an appointment is sort of like having the flat. I've actually had people have dreams of suddenly getting a flat tire. So one of the ways to repair that is to simply, as I talked about in the first part of the show, close your eyes and the next time you have one of these dreams and go back in and participate in the dream such that you make the appointment. That's one way you can start to shift those dreams.
1: I had a couple of dreams, Bonnie, that I don't dream anymore, but I used to when I was younger. One was running. My feet were running like crazy, but I wasn't going anywhere. And the other dream was the falling dream where you fall out of a building or something, but you never hit the bottom. What was that all about?
2: Well, I often feel there are certain moments in life when I'm running like crazy and I'm not getting anywhere. And that's a common human feeling, you know, when we want something to move forward and it's not moving forward. And falling dreams are also a sort of common thing. I used to have dreams of going up super, super fast, way fast, like it's a roller coaster in reverse. So part of this is speaking to when we're up, down is a sort of frightening immediate shift in our experience. Or if we're down and going suddenly very up is an immediate shift in our experience. So both of them are just speaking to some kind of inner movement that is a dramatic reversal of where we're at in the moment.
1: Is it healthy to dream?
2: It's so healthy for us to dream. It's like vitamins at night for our body system. And sometimes it doesn't seem that way if we have nightmares or something like this. But I wanted to, you know, part of why we're asking also people to send in, you know, big dreams or you know, life-shifting dreams is because in the same way that we're very connected and maybe a group of us have precognitive dreams around 9/11. We also have very big precognitive dreams in the positive sense, but we don't always make that connection to things that are happening in the positive. Or we have these big dreams that start to move us in terms of an idea forward. If you notice, there's a lot of in times in history, shifts in inventions and technology that happen at the same time in different countries, different places in the world, which is part of us being all connected, just like REM sleep came about at the same time that Michel Jouvet in France was discovering it, calling it paradoxical sleep. We're all connected, and so we can move ourselves forward individually and as humanity in the positive ways as well by cluing into some of our great dreams.
1: Let's go to Ruth in Maryland. Hello, Ruthie.
4: Hi, George and Bonnie. Thank you for taking my call. And Bonnie, my question for you is, does cannabis use suppress your dreams? Because I feel that it does. So what is your opinion on that? Thank
2: you. You're asking about cannabis suppressing your dreams?
1: Yeah.
2: Okay, great, because it dropped out for just a moment. I find that it has in people that I've worked with. So I have worked with clients before who told me that they were heavy cannabis users and never dreamed. And then they stopped and they suddenly started dreaming. And often that's when they then make an appointment with me, because suddenly they have this dreamscape that comes alive for them and they want to understand it better.
1: Interesting take. And again, your book is called The Secret Mind, Unlock the Power of Dreams and Transform Your Life. What message would you like people to get when they read the book, Bonnie?
2: The point of this book is to put in everybody's hands a means for understanding their inner life more, working with it, and transforming things in it.
1: Does it work for everybody?
2: Well, I don't know if I could say it works for everybody. I don't know if 8 billion people have worked with it, but I get emails back from people saying this book really gave me the opportunity to answer some questions I've had in my life, or to shift out of patterns of being angry, or to shift out of this or that and change, make big changes in my life.
1: What do you think of having a little notebook by your bed and jot down your dreams whenever you wake up?
2: I highly recommend that, and much more so than using an app, because apps don't capture the full experience of dreaming.
1: That's a good point. Well, we're going to come back in a moment with Bonnie Buckner and take final phone calls here on Coast to Coast. Those of you on hold, just hang right there and we will be back with you. And again, the name of her book is The Secret Mind, Unlock the Power of Dreams and Transform Your Life. 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Right now she is live in Europe, and we will be back with final calls in a moment on Coast to Coast AM.
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1: And welcome back. Our final segment with Bonnie Buckner as we talk about your dreams. Bonnie, with clairvoyant dreams, is there something out there that is giving us the information? How does that happen?
10: Well, we are all connected in the sort of dream field. And I also hold out a big space for mystery, because mystery is so important. And I know we often want to just find out the answers to everything, and science is all about finding out the answers to everything. But holding a little space for mystery is what moves us further. It's the part on the map that's uncharted that we want to keep going for. And it's an integral part of our own sort of self-becoming when we hold out mystery of why something's happening in some way. And it's kind of like a little, you know, bait on a hook. You know, we've gotten this dream, and so now what are we going to do with that?
1: Let's go to the phones. Billy in Glendale, California, to get us started. Hi, Billy.
11: Hey, how you doing, George? Hey, how you doing, Bonnie? What's up?
1: Great.
10: Hi, Billy.
11: Hi. I was calling because I had a series of dreams since 2013 that I wanted to get your opinion on, and I had a question. In 2013, between then and now, I've had this series of dreams where I'm certain I've actually somehow traveled back in time to either late 1996 or sometime during 1997 when I was in 9th and 10th grade. But in all of these dreams, you know, while I'm encountering many of my friends and even two of my homies who are actually now passed on now, I'm constantly finding myself in situations that never actually happened back then. And there's some, even though most of the dreams are pretty normal, there's some supernatural things happening, such as me being able to go back and forth to the past, even though I can never figure out how I did it. And at one point, two of my enemies even jump in the same body with each other, and they try to fight me and a friend of mine who's now deceased, but in the dream, he was still alive. And I even woke myself up accidentally one time talking to my friend Vicky, who I haven't seen in years, because I was talking to her in the dream, and then apparently I was talking in my sleep, and I woke myself up like that. Now here goes the question. Before I started having these dreams, communication between my friend Vicky and I was actually kind of strained at this particular point in life. After a few years of having some of these dreams, it actually somehow, well, I don't know if it was the dreams or not, but somehow communication between Vicky and I actually improved. And so now I'm actually seriously wondering, did I actually somehow really find a way to go back in time, actually change my past, and therefore improve my present?
10: Billy, this is a great question. And actually, when we make an inner shift, we shift all the experiences moving forward. So the inner shift is around something that maybe we got stuck on in the past. So whatever it was that was causing the relationship with Vicky to be strained, that's past, but we are experiencing the strain today. And so in our dreams, when we make a shift around that, then it eases both our experience of looking backwards. So instead of looking backwards at Vicky as strained, we can look backwards as Vicky as not strained or fluid or even nice, which then changes our going forward present tense and future experience with Vicky. Does that make sense?
11: Yes, it does.
1: There you go. Thanks, Billy. Hope it works. Did you go to college to learn this? How did you learn this stuff, Bonnie?
10: So I met a teacher of dreaming. What I teach is a 13th century lineage of dreams that I then did go and get a PhD in psychology around studying images and that inner experience. So it's the two. At the very base of it is a very ancient lineage that I learned from a teacher, and then I've added my own academic research to that.
1: Next up, Anthony in Monterey, California. Anthony, go for it.
12: Hey, George, how's everybody doing?
1: Good, Anthony. Thanks.
12: Okay. Thank you for taking my call. It's my first time. Anyways, sorry. I'm not trying to hold you guys up. I have a couple of dreams that have been bothering me. When I was a kid, I'm talking like, I don't know, 7 years old, 8 years old, I had this reoccurring dream that King Kong, yeah, the giant monkey King Kong ripped open my roof, lifted me up by my leg, and excuse my language, but he was like squeezing my testicles. And I mean, it hurt. I woke up in pain multiple times from this, and it was always King Kong. And that was one thing. And another thing is I used to have deja vu a lot, and I don't have it anymore. It's

0: matter of fact, I don't even dream at all anymore. So
1: what would cause the King Kong dreams, Bonnie?
2: Well, you know, when we're young, this was happening, Anthony, when you were 7 or 8. And when we're young, life is about sort of starting to understand and integrate these really big energies that we have inside of ourselves. We don't realize our amazing, huge creative capacity and how big emotions, hormones, drives, desires, instincts, how big those feel. And especially when we're young. When we're older, we sort of habituate to them. But when we're young, this is all brand new big news. And so King Kong is huge. He's that huge energy. And that huge energy that is pressing in on that sexual drive in some way. In a threatening way. And the energies like that can be very threatening. When I was a kid, there was a period of time where I had a lot of dreams about extremely windy spaces. And I was trying to go across the plains to get to shelter away from the wind. And that wind is all these big energies and emotions that, you know, little kids don't know what to do with. That's why as, you know, very young ages, sometimes kids just have a meltdown because it's too much.
1: Could he have seen a TV show about King Kong and that was part of it?
2: Of course. So all the things that we see, I also had at that time of windy dreams, tornado dreams, because I'd seen, you know, The Wizard of Oz, and I lived in Texas where we had tornadoes. So these things we experience on the outside have an impression on us. King Kong is so big, he can lift the roof off my room and do something with me. So then we translate that into our own experience of that big energy, that big thing that seems to be outside of me, that is threatening me, moving me in some kind of way.
1: First time caller Ramona is with us in the state of Washington. Hello, Ramona.
3: Bonnie. Hi, George. Hi, Bonnie. Thank you for taking my call.
2: Hi.
1: Sure thing.
3: So there's two things really quick. So the first one is there was a couple of dreams that I had throughout, I would say, 13 years. Where with my children's father, they were like really bad dreams where I would get really emotional. And the last one that I do remember, I woke up out of my dream crying. Like it was bad. And then the second one is just that I used to have really vivid dreams, but now I don't really dream anymore. And I don't know if it's because I'm just really busy all the time, just very tired. But the first one is the big one.
1: What would cause the causing dream, Bonnie? The crying
2: dream. You know, there's a couple of things here. One of the things is our dreams emphasize emotional experiences because we're not super aware of the emotions. We don't take time to tend to them when we're awake because we have too many other things that we have to tend to. So in our dreams emphasize things like the King Kong. They make things bigger than life or waking ourselves up because we're crying. These big emotions help us to wake up to our dreams, to pay attention to them and to work with them in some way or work through and process those emotions in some way. And Ramona, both you and Anthony mentioned having deja vu or vivid dreams and not having them anymore. As we get older, first of all, it can be hormonal changes. It can also be our lives get very busy, as Ramona said, and we have to be in a quiet space to receive a dream. Receiving a dream is like having an empty cup and saying, please fill it with water. We have to empty our cup, and most of us have very full cups these days. And so we have to sort of create a space, and there's some of the ways that we can create a space for dreaming that I give in the book, The Secret Mind, just different practices we can take that are simple to set ourselves up for receiving a dream.
1: So go to Noel in New York. Noel, go ahead. Welcome to the show.
4: Thank you, George, for taking my call, and hello to you, Bonnie. I had three dreams around 9/11 when the buildings came down of Earth exploding in space. The second dream was with the white male angel who blows up Earth.
1: What causes that, Bonnie?
2: Yeah, like we were talking about earlier with Roxy from Washington, there's a lot of people who had 9/11 dreams prior to 9/11. And, you know, thoughts become things, and we can start to pick up on these sort of disturbances of energy in the dream field. And we're, you know, picking up on it the same way that we would pick up on a shift in atmosphere before a rainstorm, for example. So it just comes into images in our dreams, whereas a shift in, you know, temperature on our skin or the way we feel before a rainstorm is more of a physical thing. Picking up things in the dream field is often quite visual.
1: Byron's with us in the state of Michigan, east of the Rockies. Hi, Byron.
5: Hey, George. Thanks for taking my call.
1: Sure thing.
5: Bonnie, some months back, I had a dream. I'm in a very nice high-end restaurant with a gorgeous woman. She looks like she works for Secret Service, dark suit and all that. And she says to me, "You don't need to care anymore. Just let go." And I have no idea what I'm supposed to take from that.
2: Well, there's something that's being hung on to that needs to be let go of. And what's so interesting is the Secret Service woman who has a secret. There's a secret to letting go of things. I don't know what in your waking life there is that's being hung on to, whether it's an old belief system or a thought or a perspective. But we can go back into our dreams, and it's very simple. You close your eyes, you exhale slowly 3 times, counting backwards from 3 to 1, and go back into the dream and ask the Secret Service lady to show you an image of what it is that you need to let go of.
1: How much of our waking life affects our dreams, Bonnie?
2: It's all one feedback loop. So our waking time affects what we're dreaming, and our dreaming affects our waking time. In fact, we're dreaming all the time. We're all dreaming right now. It's just that we're not paying attention to it. In the same way that if it's bright daytime, we know there's a moon out there, but we just can't see it because the sunlight is so bright. So when we're awake, our thoughts are so bright, our to-do list is so bright, we can't see that we're also having these inner images of how we're experiencing everything that we're doing, how we feel about it, what we know about it, the meaning-making around it, the new ideas around it. When we finally shut off that bright conscious thought part of ourselves at night, then we sink into our dreams, and all of that is easier to see the same way we see the moon at night. So where it's all one big continuous conscious experience, it's just different, but it's the same life that we're living and experiencing.
1: Bonnie, take a minute and tell people how they can work through your website.
2: So either institutefordreamingandimagery.com or bonniebuckner.com. You'll see we've got a self-study dream class. We've got links to online classes. We've got workshops. You can see on the calendar. You can find the book. There's a lot of different ways to learn more about your dreams and learn how to interact with your dreams to transform your life.
1: Are dreams healthy?
2: Dreams are super healthy. I know people don't like to think that if they're having nightmares, but nightmares are just showing us where we can correct something. No different from shivering if it's too cold and we know we have to go put on a coat. If we have a nightmare, it's telling us that there's something for us to look at a little more closely, and we can interact with it and shift something in our waking time.
1: All right. Thank you. Bonnie, keep in touch with us. All right.
2: Thank you so much, George. Thanks.
1: Bonnie Buckner, book is called The Secret Mind. For Dan Galante, Tom Danheiser, Sue Trikas, Lex Lonehood, Sean LaDesour, Alec Fernandez, Tim Banal, George Knapp, and Richard Serrett, I'm George Norrie, somewhere out there on Coast to Coast AM. We'll see you on our next edition. Until then, be safe, everyone.

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1: From ABC News, I'm Sherry Preston. The winning streak among progressives this primary season hitting a bump in Wisconsin. The Associated Press this morning now projecting that moderate David Crowley will win the Democratic nomination for governor, beating Democratic Socialist Francesca Hong. She held a big lead in the polls. Tuesday also seeing voting in five other states.
2: In South Carolina, voters deciding who will replace the late Senator Lindsey Graham after his sudden passing last month.
3: I know he's looking down right now, smiling, so that gives me peace. It's difficult.
2: His sister Darlene, who was appointed to finish his current term, placing first among the candidates, now advancing to a primary runoff.
1: ABC's Lana Moise. In the Minnesota governor's race, Republican Lisa DeMuth projected to win her primary. Her opponent, the MyPillow guy, Mike Lindell, can't believe the results.
4: When your favorite 3 days ago by 9 points, this is mathematically, it looks impossible.
1: DeMuth is set to face Senator Amy Klobuchar in the general election. President Trump now confirming that he had to sneak off Air Force One in Turkey and take another plane. ABC's Karen Hua in D.C.
5: The president says the decoy flight operation was not his call.
6: I go by Secret Service and the military. They wanted me to go on a different flight, a different plane, equal safety.
5: ABC News has learned Secretary of State Marco Rubio and Treasury Secretary Scott Bessent stayed on board Air Force One, but knew Trump had switched planes.
1: The switch apparently made amid threats from Iran. So far, no deal yet with Iran over reopening the Strait of Hormuz. And says ABC international correspondent James Longman.
7: In the Red Sea, Iran-backed Houthi rebels in Yemen attacked a cargo ship, killing 6 crew members. Another global shipping route vital to the world economy now also in the firing line.
1: Oil prices this morning rising again. Brent crude trading at nearly $90 a barrel. This is ABC News.
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1: An American held for 4 years in Russia is now back home. Robert Gilman being treated at a military hospital in Texas. Karen Ramsey is with the group Global Reach. They worked for his release.
10: If you are labeled wrongfully detained by the U.S. government, it tells those families officially your loved one is a priority. We're going to do everything we can to get them out. It also tells these countries, hey, you need to let this American go or else there will be consequences.
1: Gilman had been accused of kicking a Russian police officer. The death toll in the Columbia earthquake is now over 200 people as rescue teams hunt for survivors. Overnight, a woman was pulled from the rubble of a building after being trapped for a day and a half. Thousands are still missing. We're learning more about the upcoming trial of accused CEO killer Luigi Mangione after a pre-trial hearing yesterday.
11: The judge saying jurors will be kept anonymous to avoid harassment, intimidation, or improper outside influence, citing instances of threatening or hostile behavior by individuals outside the courthouse. Defense lawyers and prosecutors now working out the questionnaire for those potential jurors for the trial that is expected to last at least 6 weeks. Mangione has pleaded not guilty.
1: That's ABC's Matt Rivers. Pennsylvania is now the latest state to sue over social media. The state attorney general launching a lawsuit against TikTok, accusing the app of failing to protect young people. A similar case against Meta goes to court today in California. Sherry Preston, ABC News.
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From the heartland of America and the gateway to the West, good morning, good evening, wherever you may be, across the nation, around the world. I'm George Norrie. This is Coast to Coast AM. Later tonight, dreams and what they mean. Here's what's happening. Emergency responders are racing to find survivors after that magnitude.

0: magnitude 7.4 earthquake struck the country of Colombia, killing more than 200 people already. The government has declared a national disaster, and world leaders have offered assistance. What a mess. Iran demanded reparations from us to compensate for damage sustained during this year's conflict. While President Donald Trump rejected Iran's request on social media, issuing his own demands that Iran compensate the world and the region for its funding of terrorism. The Pentagon is racing to purchase more missiles after the war with Iran and other conflicts have significantly depleted stockpiles, while Iran cemented its leadership with the appointment of six fresh generals as Iran signaled it is ready for a prolonged confrontation with the U.S. With more on what's going on, here's Tom Danheiser. Tom?
1: George, still all so confusing. Pakistan's Defense Minister Khawaj Asif said on Tuesday that the U.S. and Iran are close to some sort of an arrangement and that things are shaping up again in favor of a peace deal and arrangement. U.S. President Donald Trump told reporters Monday on the U.S. controls the Strait of Hormuz and insists Iran's economy is suffering due to the war. Mr. Trump also mirrored Tehran's demands for compensation for the damage caused by the conflict. Yemen has accused Iran-backed Houthis of killing six people in a double-tap strike on a commercial vessel in the Bab al-Mandeb Strait. Elsewhere, a UK Maritime Monitor reporter said an incident involving a container ship and military forces in the Gulf of Oman, while the U.S. military said it had fired Hellfire missiles at a Panama-flagged vessel sailing toward an Iranian port. U.S. officials have warned that the continued shutdown of the Strait of Hormuz could lead to a higher prices in oil and gas, and global oil prices rose today as the U.S. and Iran set stringent conditions on each other with the opening of the waterway. Meanwhile, President Donald Trump covertly flew out of Turkey last month on a smaller aircraft after feigning his departure on Air Force One, part of an elaborate ruse after U.S. intelligence detected a credible plot to fire a missile at Air Force One. We'll watch this out, George.
0: All right. Thank you, Tom. Dr. John Curtis, onlinecolumnist.com, with us here. John, it seems like Iran doesn't want this to end. What are your thoughts?
2: Well, I think it's time for a reality check, George. The U.S. strategy in Iran on this war has been an abysmal failure. And, you know they tried the carrot and the stick. I mean, Trump has been simultaneously threatening, you know, to destroy the entire civilization and then backing off and letting, you know, these low-end, diplomatic efforts that really no one really knows the connection that they have, if anything, to Iran other than just, you know, making Pakistan and Qatar happy. But the sustainability of the U.S. action in Iran is not sustainable. We cannot run two carrier task groups and burn through the amount of munitions and that they've done over the last 6 months without creating a deficit for other potential military operations, the U.S., emerging threats and the like that can happen. I think what has happened in Iran is that they're using, cheap terrorist tactics with the drones and the, cheaply, crudely made missiles, to keep this thing going. And Trump is at a stage now where he doesn't have very many good options left. And really the only option, George, is to cut and run, to get out of this war, because there's no end in sight to it. And, unless, barring some miraculous diplomatic event that hasn't taken place over the last several months. We all know that. So I think the sustainability of, two carrier task forces has literally depleted the military to the point where it needs to find a completely different approach and maybe

0: government in Iran. So there's no way out of this. The Europeans know it. The you know, anybody who's the military expert knows it. And there's no good options left other than finding a face-saving way out. I don't think there is a face-saving way out, to tell you the truth. I think the only way out is to, is humiliation and another bad example of military strategy, planning, and logistics, and the country is paying for it right now, especially with these escalating oil prices. And what Trump has done is basically turn the worldwide oil prices over to the Iranians, and it's creating massive havoc and increased prices all over the world, not just in the United States, but people are going to suffer for quite a while until Trump decides it's time to cut and run.
1: All right, thank you, John, but we can't let them get nukes, that's for sure. Toyota issued a major recall for over 500,000 Camrys in the U.S., approximately 655,000 globally, covering model years 2025 and 2026 Camry hybrids. A software glitch can cause the 7-inch instrument cluster display to stay blank at startup, deactivating the speedometer, turn signals, hazard lights, and warning buzzers. And nearly 30,000 pounds of imported raw beef from South America have been recalled in two states over the failure to reinspect the product after arriving in the U.S. What a mess. Let's check in with economic expert Catherine Fitz. Catherine, is there a quality control issue here? We're hearing about recalls. What a mess. What's going on?
2: Well, the first one I'm suspicious of, because whenever they go after Toyota, it tends to be economic warfare, not real quality. Toyota is by far and away one of the most outstanding quality. I don't know if you've ever had a Toyota, George, but Toyota is number one in terms of quality. The Argentina beef story is more interesting, because if you look at the Argentina beef system, which is extraordinary, it is already FSIS certified. So if it's inspected at the origin, which this beef was, it should be up to standard. Now, what is interesting is if you look at 2025, the CDC estimates that 75,000 people were hospitalized for food-related diseases and 1,400 died from food-related. On this Argentine beef story, we have not one complaint of anybody getting sick or anybody dying. And again, remember, at origin, it was FSIS expected. What we know are two things. One is that during the last round of cuts in the federal government, about 9% of the inspectors were cut. And so you have very few inspectors covering the whole country at the port of entry. So it could be a paperwork thing because of things running thin. But the other thing is, if you look at the Argentine currency, it's down 99% over the last 10 years. Extraordinary drop. And there's a plunder game going on in Argentina. We saw some of the tech brothers moving in and buying properties, and there's a real effort to accumulate land by some of the worst plunder players in the country or in the world. So my question is, is this a real concern with food quality, or is this, because I would say those resources would be better off figuring out what killed 1,400 Americans last year, and make sure it doesn't happen this year, or is this just an effort to sort of get more control in Argentina? I don't know. We don't know. But I think if you look at the amount of money pouring into surveillance equipment in the United States, everybody knows where everything is. You know what I mean?
1: And they sure do.
2: So maybe we ought to spend less time surveilling Americans and more time making sure our food is quality and nobody's dying in the hospital from food poisoning.
1: All right, thank you. Catherine's latest book, Protecting Your Assets, just came out. Thank you, Catherine. The only total solar eclipse of this year will have people looking at the skies as darkness falls on its path across parts of northern hemisphere.

0: atmosphere tomorrow. First, if you've never had the opportunity to see a solar eclipse, what you are watching is the moon passing in front of the sun. It occurs somewhere on Earth about every 18 months, but in one particular spot on the globe, they could happen hundreds of years apart. It's supposed to start tomorrow at 1 p.m. Eastern time. Should be great to watch. In a moment, Christopher LaPrat joins us. We're going to be talking about unseen influences from past lives and how they affect us right here on Coast to Coast AM. 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
0: And welcome back to Coast, George Norrie with you. Christopher LaPrat with us, holds a master's degree in human dynamics and has spent more than two decades exploring consciousness and the human potential. He was raised in a haunted house in northern Idaho and learned very early on that reality is often more than it appears. Christopher, welcome to the program.
4: Thanks so much, George. It's great to be here.
0: What was it like for you being raised in a haunted house?
4: It was scary. It was in northern Idaho, George. And we moved into this house when I was about 6 years old. I started first grade in that house. And how we ended up in this house is my mom was a small town in northern Idaho, and she had the only beauty salon in town. And so my dad had a horrible, horrible temper, and he would chase us down the streets sometimes at night with shotguns or axes.
0: Oh my God.
4: And she was very embarrassed and was worried about what the neighbors thought. I understood, you know, because she was the main breadwinner for the home, but she didn't want the neighbors to know what was happening in the family because the whole town gossiped and it all took place in her beauty shop. So Wow. It really was affecting her business. So she moved us out of town, 15 miles out into the woods. And the house was definitely haunted. We heard poundings on the door. It sounded like the walls were going to come in. Footsteps were constantly pacing on the upstairs back and forth. It sounded like a 400 or 500 pound man trying to walk across the upstairs. You know, we heard like horses in the basement. And it was just, I wrote the book I wrote, it's called Trestle Creek, Things the Dead Fear. Yes, it's about the dead, but it's also about the living and how they get stuck in a pattern. Like my mom had been married to my dad for 35 years and did not know how to get out of it. And so there's many people alive today that are really kind of dead inside, George. And so that's my passion, is to breathe some life back into people with these heavy energies that can be on them.
0: How long did you stay, Christopher, in this haunted house?
4: We were there. I had to condense it for the book, of course, but we were there about 4 years.
0: 4 years too long, I bet, right?
4: Yeah, it was absolutely. But, you know, we didn't have the term cognitive dissonance back then. Right. You know, where you try to make things right, but we were trying to make things right. But after a while, you could only blame the water pipes so much because of the pounding, right? Because then I began to really see things. And the odd thing was, is my whole family heard all of this. But I was the one that actually saw things. But when I went to tell my parents or my brothers and sisters, they said, oh, no, that's just your imagination. So it wasn't until toward the end of the book, I hope I'm not giving away too much, but my mom was in, the way I tell the story is, it's like she lived in a 150,000 square foot home on the river denial.
0: Right.
4: You know, she was just denying everything and trying to explain it, you know, but she didn't really have the doorknobs. She didn't have the experience. She didn't have the neural connections in the brain to experience or to explain the supernatural, right? These paranormal happenings. But the night, one day at night, I was about 6, 7, 8 years old, and I walked by the front window, picture window that looked out over the woods, and my grandfather was sitting out there, and I can picture him to this day, and he was standing out there, but he lived in Nebraska. We were in northern Idaho, but I was a little confused, but I thought, because I, as a child, I didn't understand distances, but I was just excited to see him. I ran and told my mom, you know, I tried to drag her to the window, and she was just like, you know, Grandpa's in Nebraska, go play. Well, about 20 minutes later, my aunt from Nebraska called and said that their father, my grandfather, had passed away
0: about an hour before. And that was him.
4: And that's when she looked at me. I'll never forget the look on her face. She's like, oh my gosh, he is actually seeing these things. And it gave her hope to divorce my father, because she knew her father now was actually there guiding her and helping her.
0: She finally started to believe your visions, right?
4: She did. She really did. And it broadens our reality. And I think that's my passion, is what I do, is helping people get out of this constriction, this constrained thought of what they believe reality is. You know, your new show, Werner Heisenberg said, he's the founder of quantum physics. Yeah, Strange Universe. Yep. So Werner Heisenberg said, the universe is stranger than we can think. That's why I think it's a great show, you know, for you calling it Strange Universe.
0: Yeah.
4: And helping people understand that reality is just much, much bigger than we can ever imagine.
0: You talk a lot about seeing the unseen. Now, what exactly?

0: does that mean?
1: So it's seeing what is operating underneath the story that someone consciously tells about their life. And I know that personally because we had in my family this cognitive dissonance to try to make things right or explain things away, but we could actually never look at the operating system that was underneath that story. So I may see now like inherited family patterns, belief systems, past life experiences, projections, you know, from family or society, or energies that don't necessarily even belong to the people that I'm having a session with.
0: Stay with us, Christopher. We're going to take a short break. We'll pick it up from there when we come right back. Christopher LaPrath with us. His website is his name, linked up at coasttocoastam.com.
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8: 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I can't put my finger on it, but I know something's happening. 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
1: Yeah, And welcome back, George Norrie, along with Christopher LaPrath, as we talk about the strange and unusual. Christopher, I'll let you finish your thoughts about seeing the unseen.
10: Thanks so much, George. I really think it boils down to maybe the paranormal isn't outside reality. Maybe it's outside our current definition of reality. Because to me, what's fascinating is that people often think they're making completely independent choices when they're actually responding to architecture they did not consciously build. It maybe have come from their families, you know, from ancestry, that type of thing. So when I work with someone, impressions come to me like images, feelings, patterns, and I'm not so much interested where they came from, but I'm interested in seeing if whatever that belief system is, whatever that habit, wherever their life is that still serving them? And if it isn't, why are they still carrying it?
1: That's a big question, isn't it?
10: Yeah.
1: When you first started getting involved in the strange and unusual, what was that beyond your childhood? What else did you see in your adult life?
10: Well, as a child, I thought it was absolutely normal. As an adult, especially, you know, when you're a young man, you were trying to maybe impress people. And so you were afraid of what other people would think, or you were afraid of being wrong, right? I would see these things and try to just ignore it. And I learned early on that there weren't very many people that I could relate to. And I think that going back in the 1950s and 60s with my mom, there was nobody she could talk to about the paranormal, supernatural, anything like that. But one of the turning points

0: was I saw, for instance, this child getting their hand caught in a car door, and I didn't say anything about it. And within about 10, 15, 20 minutes, the child got his hand caught in the car door. And I'm like, you know what? It's really important that I speak up. And I'll give you an example of that. My son and I were at a restaurant, and this waitress comes up to me, and but there was another woman with her that I saw, and this woman was her sister, and the sister said, "Tell her about the Barbies." And I just spoke up. I said, "You know what? I don't care if this sounds crazy, but your sister's here. She's talking to you about playing with the Barbie dolls when you were little, and that it's extremely important for you to get back into fashion." And the girl busted up, just sobbing there at our table as our waitress. And she told us, after she choked back the tears a little bit, we could understand what she was saying, is she had been praying as to whether she should go back to beauty school or not and leave the waitressing. And for her, that was a important sign for her to go back to beauty school, finish her schooling, and open her own beauty shop, which was her dream.
1: Was she mystified by how you knew?
0: I think, George, it's the way I approach it, because if I came into your house and your house looks normal, but I was a termite specialist and I said you had termites, I'm just going to be very matter of fact about it
1: Right.
0: and not care if you believe me or not. You know? So what I see is patterns, or also living person's patterns or architecture, like their beliefs, their assumptions, their expectations, and those narratives that go on in their head. Sometimes I can actually see they're like their head spinning. If you know, I can share another story if you like.
1: Sure, I'd love to hear it.
0: I was doing a session with this man over Zoom, and I instinctively knew that he had to call his best friend in to listen to this session. And I spent about 30 minutes just kind of explaining how the process works. And then I laid the bombshell on him. I said, "You believe you're a murderer. You believe you killed someone. And I'm telling you, she's standing here telling me to tell you it was not your fault." And George, he let out a gasp and a sob at the same time, and he literally fell off his chair, and his friend had to catch him. When he was 16 years old, he was taking three other kids home from school. Two of them were girls. They were sitting in the back seat, and his best friend was in the front seat. And his best friend, for whatever reason, just kind of an unconscious kid, reached over and jerked this guy's wheel.
1: Oh.
0: And the car lost control, and the girl was killed. Now, the reason I wanted to tell you this story and share this with everyone that's listening is this was a block to him and who he was. And he spent the next 20 years basically punishing himself. He married a woman who was narcissistic and abusive mentally, physically, and beat him up. But that's what he thought he
1: He
0: deserved.
1: deserved, right? Yeah.
0: Yes. Yep. And once that cleared, the next day, I get a call from him. He was in Washington State, going over Snoqualmie Pass, and he pulled over and he was sobbing again. And he said, "Chris," he said, this girl was sitting beside him in the car seat as a spirit, laid her hand on his shoulder and said, it's going to be okay.
1: Oh, wow.
0: And he ended up divorcing his wife, and now he's with one of the most beautiful women inside and out, and he has an incredibly productive and happy life. But it also unlocked his gifts, and that's what I love doing, is we don't understand some of this architecture that we've lived under that was from our parents, from religion, from politics, from society, from education, from school. We don't understand some of these things that block us. And so that, to me, is what's really important, is this, I call it reality architecture, right?
1: Why do you think this happened to you to give you this ability to see the other side?
0: You know, everyone's brain is like a fingerprint. There are no two brains exactly alike. And so I actually went to a neuroscientist and had my brain examined. And the reason I did that, I knew I'd had these gifts, but what really pushed me over the edge to have this neuroscientist examine my brain is I had gone to dinner with my best friend. I'd known him for 20 years. We're sitting across the table, and George, the left side of his head, all of a sudden I saw it was completely bashed in. There was blood everywhere. And I went into kind of this shock. And he looks at me and he goes, what's wrong with you? And I go, why is the left side of your head bashed in and there's blood everywhere? He goes, he looked back and he goes, I never talk about that. You've known me for 20 years. I've never told you about that. Only my family knows about that. How do you know about that? And I went, I don't know, John. But what happened is 50 years ago here in Phoenix, he and a girl were walking through Papago Park, and they were mugged by three guys. And John only had a dollar on him, and that made him mad. So they took a tire iron and bashed in the left side of his head, left him for dead, left the girl for dead. They both survived.
1: Over a dollar.
0: Over a dollar. And this is where then John had a pattern that was set up. And I had a client of mine who was a neuroscientist that I referred John to go see, because I knew John needed some brain work. And so then I went to go see the neuroscientist. And when the neuroscientist did all these tests, I know this is kind of a long way to answer your question, but when he did the tests, he comes back and he says, I want you to be honest with me. And I said, okay. He goes, how much LSD do you take every day? And I went, what? I can barely have a beer. I've never taken LSD. Why would you ask me that? He said, because your neurons fire like they are on LSD. But we know you're not on LSD, so we've never seen a brain structure like this. Again, I'm using the analogy of the fingerprint. My fingerprint is completely different than yours. And we don't know, we've never seen a test like this. And I had my son tested too, and both of our parietal lobes are at over 200% above what is average.
1: Wow. So it's genetic for you.
0: You know, it must be, George. But also, I've then been doing some research. I know this is getting into an alien thing, but my great-grandparents, my grandfather, when he was a little boy, about 10 years old, would work in the fields with his father, my great-grandfather, and they would talk about ships that would appear, UFOs. They didn't have any word for it back then, but that would land, and they remember seeing them, but they have no memory beyond that.
1: They were probably abducted.
0: Exactly. That's my... Back then, George, we didn't talk about this stuff. You know that.

0: You just didn't talk about it. You had to do some research and some digging and look at some of the stories. And very similar with my grandfather on my mother's side. He was a very religious man, the one that I saw in the yard that I talked about earlier. He was a very religious man, and he was a healer. So yeah, there's genetics involved, I'm sure. But also I have this insatiable curiosity.
1: When the dead come to you, do you summon them up, or they just show up like that case with the lady and the in the dolls?
0: Yeah, they show up. I'll give you one of my most dramatic experiences. I was reading for this gentleman. His wife was there, his mother-in-law was there. And this young man appeared behind him,
1: That
0: and he
1: only
0: was
1: you
0: telling
1: could see, right?
0: the only one I could see. And this young man is telling me to tell Justin, the father of the family, to go take that scuba diving trip. And Justin started to cry. And it was his best friend. They had been best friends since first grade, all the way through high school. And for 2, 3 years, they've been planning this huge scuba diving trip to the Bahamas that they'd always wanted to go on. Well, Justin had gotten his father's gun. Justin's father had sold him the gun. Justin bought it. And then his best friend wanted to buy the gun. So Justin sold him his gun, and the best friend was cleaning it. And I guess you know the rest of the story. Went off, killed this young man. But Justin had lived with this horrible architecture of guilt that somehow this was his fault, and it had just constricted George, his life, so much. And he just knew from that he was free, very much like the gentleman I was telling you about who thought he murdered this high school girl, that the guilt, shame, blame, was released. And that's part of somehow what I do, is to help actually in a like a psychokinetic way. Psychokinesis is move these energies out of people's fields, especially around that type of blame, shame, or guilt.
1: Does it seem that the dead, Christopher, have a message for the living?
0: The ones that show up, they definitely do. They definitely do. But a lot of times, George, they're anonymous. I know as a young child, I didn't just see ghosts and demons and that type of thing. I also saw angels. And I know absolutely without a doubt that we have these guiding forces that are for our good and best. And sometimes the messages come through them. I don't know who they are.
1: We're going to take a short break, Christopher, and come back and chat more with you about your life experiences. And we'll open up the phone lines on Coast to Coast AM.
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3: From ABC News, I'm Sherry Preston. It will not be a Democratic Socialist primary sweep all over the country. In Wisconsin, DS candidate Francesca Hong lost to moderate Milwaukee Democrat David Crowley in a very tight governor's race. Hong had been hoping to ride the wave of recent victories by progressive candidates in places like New York and Ohio. My pillow guy Mike Lindell lost his Republican governor's race in Minnesota, but the longtime 2020 election denier didn't like the results of this election either.
4: I'm not going to sit by until these numbers are explained. Someone's going to have to explain to me why we were polling 7-9 and these numbers came in.
3: Senator Amy Klobuchar winning the Democratic primary for governor in the state of Minnesota.
5: We need a governor who is going to put Minnesotans first and not be a rubber stamp of Donald Trump.
3: In South Carolina, Darlene Graham won the special primary for her brother Lindsey's seat, saying,
6: I want to thank President Trump, his steadfast support, and his complete and total endorsement means so much to me.
3: Thousands are still missing in Colombia following this week's deadly earthquake that killed more than 220. ABC's Faith Abube is there.
7: Where we are right now is Southern Cali, where there's a concrete building that has multiple floors that has collapsed into a mountain of debris here. It's right next to a school. First, the rescue operations began because people thought there were children trapped under this debris. It's unclear if that's true, but rescuers have been working nonstop.
3: President Trump says he slipped away from Air Force One after a trip last month in Turkey because the Secret Service and military wanted him on a different plane due to a threat that he insisted didn't scare him. He also downplayed the risk to White House staff, security, and reporters who were on the other plane. You're listening to ABC News.
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3: New inflation numbers from the government come out later this morning, but ABC's Elizabeth Schulze says they'll probably tell you what you already know. Everything, especially food, is more expensive.
10: The overall trend, when you look at groceries, which is one of the most salient places for people when they're thinking about their budget and their expenses, is that prices have gone up, you know, pretty notably over the past couple of months. And when you look back over the last, you know, 5 years, you've got grocery prices up 30%. That is a very big number.
3: Former Marine Robert Gilman, detained for nearly 4 years in Russia, has now been released. President Trump says it happened after he spoke with Russian President Vladimir Putin. The world's fastest racer has hit another record this week.
11: British driver Andy Green hit 406 miles per hour on Utah's Bonneville Salt Flats, a world record for a hydrogen-powered car, easily shattering the old record. His 32-foot car burned hydrogen using engines adapted from construction equipment. It comes as many look to alternative fuel sources amid rising gas prices. But hydrogen has its fair share of skeptics. One problem? Most of it is currently made from fossil fuels, so it's only as clean as its source.
3: That's ABC's Sophie Flay. People in Spain are rushing to buy specialized glasses to view a rare total eclipse that'll be visible today. 350 official viewing sites have been set up across the interior of Spain, where the views will be the best. I'm Sherry Preston, ABC News.
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13: A pause for progressives. Good morning, I'm Gordon Deal, along with Nicole Murray, on this Wednesday, August 12th. Glad you could join us. Here's what's up this hour.
14: There are mixed results for progressive candidates in closely watched Democratic primaries. We'll have the latest.
13: At least 3 people have been killed by severe weather in the Midwest. Hundreds of thousands are without electricity.
14: The White House reportedly wants a new prosecution of a man accused of vandalizing the Lincoln Memorial reflecting pool.
13: And Americans keep pouring their travel dollars into Europe. Locals in places like Greece love it and hate it at the same time.
15: It's been sort of received with mixed feelings by the locals. On one hand, it's really helped boost a lot of these economies, and Americans spend among the highest of any group, so they're happy when an American shows up because it means it's someone who wants to spend money. But it's obviously causing issues.
13: Wall Street Journal reporter Rachel Ensign on the rise of the unstoppable American tourist. The ideological battle among Democrats across the country was on full display in the latest primaries yesterday. In a closely watched race about the appeal of progressives, Milwaukee County Executive David Crowley won the Democratic gubernatorial primary in Wisconsin over Democratic Socialist Francesca Hong. In Minnesota, Progressive Lieutenant Governor Peggy Flanagan

0: defeated more moderate Congresswoman Angie Craig last evening in the Democratic contest for U.S. Senate. Flanagan in victory.
1: We are going to stop Donald Trump's $1 billion a day illegal war in Iran and the crushing gas and fertilizer prices.
0: In South Carolina, Senator Darlene Graham advanced to a runoff after failing to get the majority of votes in South Carolina's special Republican primary, where she replaced her brother, Senator Lindsey Graham. She will face Congressman Ralph Norman, who clinched second place. The runoff will be held in 2 weeks to determine the party's nominee. President Trump has confirmed reports that he secretly switched planes when he traveled back from Turkey last month, saying a security threat prompted the clandestine maneuver. The Washington Post was first to report that Trump moved to an unmarked jet using a catering truck on July 8th after having boarded Air Force One in front of the cameras. He flew on the jet from Ankara to a base in the United Kingdom, while reporters and White House staff members believed he was on Air Force One.
2: No, not surprised. I have a lot of threats. I have a lot of threats that you don't know about. Any consequential president has a lot of threats. Non-consequential presidents don't get threats. And I think that I'm maybe the most consequential president.
0: The plane switch came after an Iranian plot to kill Trump, possibly involving a shoulder-fired missile aimed at Air Force One as it departed Turkey. Those left behind on the decoy plane included those in the presidential line of succession and members of the White House press corps. The ongoing conflict with Iran has impacted the U.S. economy, as you know, by driving up energy and gas prices, boosting inflation, and slowing growth. But things are even worse for Iran. Analysis from Corey Smith, Washington correspondent at News Nation. Corey, explain.
3: Well, look, I think given how dominant the U.S. has been militarily, one would expect Iran's economy to be struggling mightily, and it is. But at the same time, some of the very same headwinds are building here in the United States, certainly not to the extent that they are in Iran. But a lot of it goes back to what's happening in the Strait of Hormuz, because it's impacting both countries' economies. So on the Iran side of the ledger, you've got the naval blockade that is really limiting Tehran's ability to sell oil on the global market. Their currency is plummeting. Their infrastructure is struggling. Their inflation right now, according to Iran's own numbers, are right below 90%. So they're really struggling. The president views what's happening in the Strait of Hormuz, the naval blockade, as a sort of squeeze that he can put on Iran's economy in order to get negotiators back to the table in good faith. Now, on the American side of the ledger, again, we are faring much better, but we saw the July jobs report. It was lackluster, 23,000 jobs lost in July, revisions down. So more than 100,000 jobs that were thought to be created were not. The unemployment number ticked down, but that is because some people just stopped simply looking for work, so they are not counted as unemployed, of course.
0: Yeah.
3: Gas prices are higher than they were last month, about nearly a dollar higher than they were a year ago. And people are feeling that pain at the pump. They're feeling the pain at the grocery store. I just got my electric bill the other day. It's hot in D.C., but my goodness, it was high.
0: Yeah.
3: And so we're seeing those same economic headwinds. But look, the White House is trying to put a positive spin on things and say that not all economic news coming out is bad. They point to manufacturing numbers, construction numbers as sort of the engine that is driving things, lower home prices. But look, you go to the grocery store, you talk to your friends, your neighbors, your family. Stuff's expensive. Inflation right now about 3.5%, which is above that 2% sweet spot that the Fed likes. And we're going to get a new inflation number tomorrow, as well as the producer price index Thursday, the retail sales report on Friday. So I think by the end of the week, we'll have a clearer picture of just how good or bad the American economy is doing.
0: We're speaking with Corey Smith, Washington correspondent at News Nation. Is this about who can hold out the longest at this point?
3: It really feels that way, Gordon, just given what the president's, strategy this week is. He said, on Sunday in an interview with Axios that he's low-keying the conflict. So instead of ordering direct strikes day after day, he's letting the U.S. naval blockade do its thing in the Strait of Hormuz, again, trying to squeeze Iran's economy to the point that Tehran can't do anything about it and ultimately has to come to the table to strike a deal. Now, Iran will say, well, we're cutting a

0: was not worth it, and it continues to be not worth the economic hardship it's causing.
1: Well, you know, it's the Strait of Hormuz that dominates the news every day, yet the initial point of all this was to keep Iran from obtaining a nuclear weapon, right?
0: It was, and, you know, the White House has gone back and forth over, you know, what the imminent threat was. We heard, you know, of course, after Midnight Hammer last year, Iran's nuclear capabilities had been obliterated. And then in the run-up to the launch of strikes on February 28th, we heard that there was this imminent threat that Iran posed that has since transformed into, well, they were starting to rebuild their nuclear capabilities, so we had to go back in and sort of finish the job. The president said that was going to take 4 to 6 weeks. We are days away from this conflict turning 6 months old. And you look for an off ramp. It's really hard to see one that ends with the United States being able to completely claim victory without having to give some sort of concession to Iran. Even going back to the memorandum of understanding, Iran has more leverage now than it did before the war started.
1: Thanks, Corey. Corey Smith, Washington correspondent at News Nation. On a related note, by the way, Pakistan says three of its citizens were killed in a vessel attack by Houthi terrorists in the Red Sea. The militant group based in Yemen is supported by Iran. 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
1: The top national stories with the context to make sense of it all. 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
2: Thanks for spending time with us. At least three people have been killed as powerful storms clobbered the Midwest. Hundreds of thousands of customers are without power this morning in places like hard-hit Indiana, Ohio, Illinois, Kentucky. Two of the deaths were in Indiana yesterday, where a home in Portage exploded, then a fire broke out, and where a child died late afternoon when a tree fell on his bedroom mid-afternoon in Jennings County. Another person was killed in Ohio. Governor Mike DeWine said a person died in Roseville and that emergency response crews could not reach them. Flooding was also a problem in the Columbus area.
3: I am signing a proclamation, declaration of emergency for Perry County as well as Muskingum County. However, I anticipate that we will be adding counties to that list.
2: Weather gusts at times were more than 80 miles per hour. 16 people at a prison in Grafton, Ohio, transported to outside hospitals after lightning struck as inmates returned from dinner. And in Illinois, the National Weather Service says there were two confirmed tornadoes near Chicago. 20 minutes after the hour on This Morning, here's Nicole Murray.
1: And now, the three big things you need to know. Number one.
4: Milwaukee County Executive David Crowley has narrowly won the Democratic nomination for governor in Wisconsin, upsetting Democratic Socialist Francesca Hong. Crowley is working to become the state's first black governor. He will face Republican Congressman Tom Tiffany in November.
1: Number two.
4: President Trump has confirmed that he secretly switched planes when he traveled back from Turkey in July, saying a security threat prompted the maneuver.
5: I go by Secret Service and the military. They wanted me to go on a different flight, a different plane, equal safety, but they wanted me to do it, so I do it. I do what they say.
4: Trump added that the plane he ultimately flew on was more vulnerable than Air Force One.
1: Number three.
4: Kansas police say a father of four called 911 to report that he had killed his entire family before turning the gun on himself in an apparent murder-suicide. Winfield Police Chief Robbie DeLong listing the victims.
6: One female resident and a total of four children, ages 3 to 9.
4: DeLong added that law enforcement has encountered the father, identified as 53-year-old Ronald Williams Sr., before. The FDA says that the farm in Mexico linked to the ongoing cyclosporiasis outbreak has not been inspected in 7 years. Federal Reserve Bank of New York data says that Americans' credit card debt has reached nearly $1.3 trillion. Ted Rossman is a principal consumer finance analyst with Money Management International.
7: There's this stigma about credit card debt that if you have credit card debt, you must have done something irresponsible. That's not usually the case. In reality, it's groceries, it's gas, it's medical bills, car repairs, home repairs.
4: U.S. consumer credit card debt increased by $21 billion in the second quarter of this year alone. Generation Z has come to rely on ghosting to end a relationship in the dating sphere. However, Fox Business reports that 54% of hiring managers say a Gen Z job candidate has also used ghosting after receiving a formal job offer from a company.
2: Wow.
4: Yeah, that's, you know,
2: completely cutting off communication.
4: Right? Yeah.
2: No response.
4: I don't get it, though. Aren't you mostly communicating with companies via email anyway? So it's not even like you have to do it face to face.
2: I guess that's ghosting also.
4: I mean,
2: no email response.
4: Yeah,
2: text.
4: I just don't get it.
2: 22 minutes after the hour.
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0: Thanks for joining us. One of the ways families and kids can set themselves up for a healthy, successful school year is to establish and maintain healthy sleep habits. We're joined now by sleep medicine specialist, Dr. Brandy McKelvey, professor of medicine at UT Health Houston. Doctor, what can we do?
1: Yeah, so getting back on schedule can be a little bit tough for a lot of families. So you have to start back with getting some structure, setting bedtimes and setting wake times. So one of the first things to realize is how much time of sleep that kids need. So school-age children, that's between 6 and 12 years old, require between 9 and 12 hours of sleep each night. Teenagers, so that's age between 13 and 18, require between 8 and 10 hours of sleep per night.
0: So how do we manage, say, the high school kids, since I coach high school soccer, and I know the schedules can get crazy and they can get late and kids' bodies are changing. It's hard to be consistent if you're one of those active high school kids who has activities into the evening. What do you do? Because there's still homework to do, perhaps, when you get back from your club meeting or your sports activity.
1: Yeah, it's definitely a struggle. You're absolutely right. And so we should treat sleep not as a luxury but as a necessity, and so you have to definitely work on a balanced approach as to what are the most important extracurricular activities that demand your time. As adults, we also have a lot of divided attention. So yeah, you have to sort of figure out what the set time for wake up to be able to get to school on time. Some schools, you know, have later start times for kids that are older and can get a little less sleep and start school a little bit later, but every school group is a little bit different. So I think a lot of kids have to figure out how to get a little bit of that homework in their downtime between games or not waiting till they get home late at night and then trying to struggle with the homework and then delaying bedtime can then have more consequences, right? They'll sleep the next day. Their academic prowess can be, you know, impaired with. Their cognitive performance can also be impaired with. So for every kid, it's definitely a balancing game to figure out what the priorities are.
0: Yeah. Boy, it does seem like it can just snowball. We're speaking with Dr. Brandy McKelvey, sleep medicine specialist, also professor of medicine at UT Health Houston. So generally speaking, good health hygiene includes what?
1: Good sleep hygiene, yes. So it would be the necessary number of hours of sleep, and then a regular bedtime regimen. And again, it's whatever is most relaxing to the kid, a regular bedtime, a regular wake time. And then the bedtime routine needs to consist of, you know, a quiet, dark room. It doesn't have to be completely dark, but primarily dark and cool. You know, data suggests that fairly cool room can definitely promote good quality sleep. Even as cold, you might hear some people say as cold as like 62, 66, but again, everyone is different, yeah. but it can be difficult to get a room, you know, that cool.
0: Dr. Brandy McKelvey, professor of medicine at UT Health Houston. 30 minutes now after the hour on This Morning, America's First News.

0: What is dementia? 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

0: Thanks for being with us. Welcome into Wednesday, August 12th. Gordon Deal with Nicole Murray. Some of our top stories and headlines. The progressive candidate has been defeated in the Wisconsin Democratic gubernatorial primary, while in Minnesota, the progressive won the Democratic primary for U.S. Senate. Pakistan says three of its citizens were killed on a tanker in the Red Sea during an attack by Houthi terrorists. Oil at $88 a barrel this morning. At least three dead from storms in the Midwest, with hundreds of thousands without power. And the Texas family whose barn was saved from a fire by its honking pet goose. That story in about 20 minutes. How about this number? Americans took a record 24 million trips to Europe in 2025. Portugal received nearly five times the number of U.S. visitors last year as it did a decade earlier. Greece took in four times as many. Rachel Ensign, economics reporter at the Wall Street Journal, looks at how American travel has transformed in recent decades. Rachel, how did we get here?
1: So a lot of this is about the economy, the U.S. economy. Obviously, there are some challenges, weak spots, but overall, and especially for affluent people, the economy is doing really well. And people have made a lot of money, whether it's through raises at work or through, you know, stock portfolio gains and other asset increases like that. So they feel comfortable. They're spending it on travel abroad.
0: And Portugal and Greece seem to be getting a lot of the American tourist dollar.
1: Yes, those are two of the biggest hotspots. They're the places where travel has increased the most on a percentage basis. And the numbers are pretty staggering. Portugal got nearly five times the number of U.S. visitors last year compared to just a decade earlier. In Greece, it was four times as many.
0: Jeez. There's a picture that accompanies your story in the online article of Santorini. And just the crowds of people winding around the streets of this small little village makes me think, what do the locals think? I assume they like the tourism dollars, but it doesn't look like they could even step outside and go for a walk without having to climb over a tourist.
1: Yeah, well, that's exactly right. And that's why it's been sort of received with mixed feelings by the locals. On one hand, it's really helped boost a lot of these economies, and Americans spend among the highest of any group. So they're happy when an American shows up because it means it's someone who wants to spend money. But it's obviously causing issues too. You know, it's making locals angry. There's definitely been a backlash in a lot of these communities because people were just living their lives there. Maybe their families lived there for generations, and now, like you said, they step outside and it's jam-packed with tourists from all over the world.
0: Jeez. All right. So not only is the economy doing well enough to support this, at least on the U.S. side, but I think there's, I don't know if it's post-COVID, but there's kind of this new emphasis on experiences, right, rather than things in terms of how we spend our money.
1: Yeah. And that's a huge part of it. You know, after COVID, there was this, they called it like the YOLO travel, YOLO spending boom. People were cooped up. They couldn't go anywhere. And finally, they were able to. And they went and got passports. They traveled all over the world. But the interesting part is that has not stopped. People are still traveling. And what we heard from a lot of the people who we interviewed for this story is travel is sort of a cultural thing, right? Like back even just 30, 35 years ago, it was unusual for an American to travel abroad. Now it's the norm for a certain demographic of people, pretty much affluent people. And if your parents took you abroad growing up, if you traveled around, that's just normal for you. And that is where you're going to want to go when you go on vacation too. You know, once you kind of get that, a taste of international travel, a lot of

0: people just can't stop.
1: Yeah. We're speaking with Rachel Ensign, economics reporter at the Wall Street Journal. The story is called The Rise of the Unstoppable American Tourist. This shows no signs of slowing down, I presume?
0: Not really, no. Well, you know, there's a economics consulting firm that we have in the story that predicts that travel to Europe will rise another 5% this year. You know, it does seem like maybe they think the initial June departures number was a little bit lower than last year, but it looks like maybe that just the travel has shifted into other months outside of the summer, because obviously Europe is increasingly really hot during the summer. People are aware of this overcrowding issue, and so if they can, they're going to go in May instead of July. So it does seem like some people are shifting their travel.
1: Thanks, Rachel. Rachel Ensign, economics reporter at the Wall Street Journal. By the way, make sure to check out a podcast of today's program. Some of the stories, our growing credit card debt, and an Airbnb booking nightmare. 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Coming up next, the high school football player with a deadly surprise lurking in his helmet.
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0: Pledge with us. Welcome into Wednesday. It is time now for the mic drop with this morning's Mike Gavin.
1: Good morning. Well, we talked plenty about ticket prices during the New York Knicks run through the NBA playoffs, and now in the aftermath of them winning the championship, you have to take out a loan just to get into a regular season game. Just hours after the NBA announced that the Knicks would play on opening night at Madison Square Garden against LeBron James and the Philadelphia 76ers, ticket prices shot through the roof. According to secondary market ticket apps, the get-in price to sit in the nosebleeds to watch the Knicks raise their championship banner is already $2,000 a ticket. If you want to sit anywhere in the lower level, the tickets start around $4,500. And if you want to sit within earshot of Celebrity Row, prepare to pony up between $40,000 and $50,000, with a row of ultra posh seats for sale for nearly $175,000 a piece.
0: What?
1: I mean,
0: the Knicks.
1: Yeah. Yeah, for a basketball game,
0: yeah,
1: that'll last about 2 hours, and they'll raise the banner, and that'll be a lot of fun. But $175,000 a piece if you want to be, you know, kind of nice and close.
0: Wow. Well, it didn't have to be this way. I mean, if you won a couple of other championships along the way in your, you know,
1: yeah,
0: in the last 50 years or so,
1: yeah,
0: that would have been helpful.
1: Pent up demand, obviously,
0: right,
1: to see the Knicks do good things.
0: Talk about dynamic pricing. Wow.
1: For sure. And as football players around the country get ready for the season, a PSA: if you feel something moving in your helmet, take it off and run. This after an Arkansas high school player made an unsettling discovery inside of his helmet, a 2-foot-long venomous snake. The Maumelle High student reportedly felt unusual movement inside of his headgear following warm-ups last week, and he brought his helmet to an assistant coach for inspection. A slithering cottonmouth was discovered behind some padding. The reptile was so reluctant to exit the helmet that police officers had to pour water into it to force the snake out and into a bag. Animal services technicians arrived a few minutes later, identified the snake as a deadly cottonmouth, and took it to a wooded area far from the school. Cottonmouths are the second most venomous snakes found in Arkansas. Officials said the player wore the helmet for nearly an hour and was very fortunate he wasn't bitten.
0: Oh my goodness.
1: An hour with a snake in your helmet.
0: Jeez.
1: I mean, I guess it was taking a nap. I don't know how it managed to just hang out in there for so long.
0: Right. I was doing some sprints, I would imagine, making some tackles.
1: Right, right. And the snake, well, the snake just you know,
0: come out.
1: Not jostled, not moving around until, I guess, towards the end there when he finally felt something.
0: By the way, how about every other player on that team pulling their helmet off after that,
1: right,
0: in all likelihood?
1: Yeah, surprise helmet inspection immediately.
0: Yeah. And hopefully the head coach, like, phoning the facilities guys and saying, it's time to take a look at what else is happening in our equipment room,
1: yeah,
0: where we store all this stuff.
1: Right. Or no leaving your helmets on the ground, right? No leaving your helmets unattended on the ground.
0: Right, right. Yeah, I didn't think about that. I thought, you know, I don't know, somewhere in the summer a snake made its way into the equipment room.
1: Yeah.
0: But you might be right. Just,
1: I mean,
0: leaving it, tossing it on the grass.
1: Yeah, yeah. Could
0: right
1: be,
0: to
1: could,
0: go
1: could
0: get
1: be
0: some
1: any
0: water
1: one of
0: or something.
1: Those. How about cottonmouths, the second most venomous snake found in Arkansas?
0: Yeah.
1: I didn't look it up. I'm wondering what the most venomous snake in Arkansas is now, because you hear about cottonmouths quite a bit.
0: Right. I guess that's why, you know, they took it to the woods, like far, far away.
1: Yeah.
0: If it was the number one
1: deadly
0: snake, maybe it doesn't fare so well.
1: Maybe it doesn't survive the day. But the second most, sure, you can go continue to live your life.
0: Oh, my. Thank you, Mike. 13 minutes now in front of the hour.
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5: Glad you're with us. Welcome into Wednesday. Let's think about the afternoon here for just a second. You've made it to 2 p.m., and then that afternoon slump hits you. Besides a cup of caffeine, what options do you have? Experts say a perfectly planned power nap is ideal. The sweet spot for that power nap is in the range of 15 to 20 minutes. Dr. Jerry Hu, board-certified sleep dentist at Nevada Dental Sleep in Henderson, Nevada, tells USA Today that with any nap longer than 30 minutes, deeper stages of sleep will occur and result in more grogginess because your body doesn't want to wake up. You should set your phone alarm before you close your eyes. Nothing can ruin a quick nap like waking up at dinner time wondering what day it is. And don't sleep too late in the day either. An early afternoon power nap can be helpful, but too late in the day might set you up for difficulty sleeping at night and that never-ending cycle of poor sleep. When it comes to sleep, your body operates in various stages of deep and light sleep. Light sleep, like that of a power nap, is non-REM stage. This is typically when the brain can rest. 8 minutes in front of the hour on This Morning. Once again, here's Nicole Murray.
6: And now, the three big things you need to know. Number one.
7: Moderate Democrat David Crowley has won the Wisconsin primary for governor. He defeated Democratic Socialist Francesca Hong, who says her team still has a plan despite the loss.
8: No matter who wins this primary, we're going to continue to fight for each other. We are going to collectively reject despair, and we are going to unite.
7: And in Minnesota, Lieutenant Governor Peggy Flanagan won the state's Democratic Senate primary, defeating Congresswoman Angie Craig.
6: Number two.
7: At least three people have been killed and more than 700,000 customers are without power as severe storms strike the Midwest. One death was in Ohio, while two others were in Indiana. Ohio Governor Mike DeWine.
9: This is the time to use common sense. We all do stupid things and we all make mistakes. This is not the time to do that. This is the time to really, really pay attention.
7: According to FlightAware, 45% of flights in and out of Chicago O'Hare International Airport were delayed yesterday, and 10% were canceled.
6: Number three.
7: President Trump has announced that a former Marine held in a Russian prison since 2022 has been released and is headed back to the United States. Trump said 32-year-old Robert Gilman from Massachusetts was freed on a humanitarian basis. Massachusetts Senator Edward Markey.
10: Human rights should be bipartisan. Democrats and Republicans should be able to work together to say that when an American is unjustly held, that we will stand together in order to ensure that that American is released.
7: The former Marine was originally sentenced on charges of assaulting a police officer while drunk. The NYPD says it has made progress in its fight against illegal guns. Commissioner Jessica Tisch.
11: Through the first 7 months of this year, New York City recorded the

0: fewest murders, shooting incidents, and shooting victims in recorded history. Major crime is down nearly 7% citywide, and public housing recorded its safest first 7 months since tracking began.
1: Tisch added that so far this year, more than 3,000 guns have been seized. Shake Shack has addressed viral allegations that it imposed a no-tip fee at self-checkout, claiming that the apparent surcharge was a glitch in the system. A TikToker previously claimed he was charged for not leaving a tip at the burger chain's kiosk at Salt Lake City Airport.
2: Ah, there it is.
1: Yeah, right?
2: Oh, it's just a glitch in the system.
1: Yes, but are you going to refund him the $1.50?
2: Yeah.
1: Are you going to make sure it's not going to happen again? I need more info here.
2: Wasn't something intentional. We just blame it on the system.
1: Mm.
2: Thanks, Nicole. 6 minutes now in front of the hour.

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8: Thanks for being with us. A pet goose in the greater Houston area is being hailed as a hero for alerting a sleeping family to a fire that erupted in their barn. Fort Bend County resident Ben Gerber told KHOU television that he was asleep in front of the TV last week when he was roused by the honking of Goosey, the family's 4-month-old pet goose. The family's home security cameras recorded as Goosey let out several loud honks while flames erupted in the barn behind the home. Gerber was able to extinguish the flames, and the animals inside the barn were able to escape unharmed. Gerber and his wife Chelsea, by the way, said the incident could have turned tragic if not for Goosey's vigilance. Goosey came to live with the family in May at the urging of the Gerber's younger daughter Elaine after they attended an event called Hug a Goose. That'll do it for this hour. For Nicole Murray and Mike Gavin, I'm Gordon Deal. Thanks for listening to This Morning, America's First News.

0: The sun's shining, birds are singing, and all feels right in the world.
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3: From ABC News, I'm Sherry Preston. Another list of nominees now being printed on ballots. Primary elections held in 6 states on Tuesday. In Wisconsin, moderate David Crowley is projected to have won over the Democratic primary for governor by a narrow margin, Erica Hong over socialist Francesca Hong. In Minnesota, Amy Klobuchar wins the Democratic primary for governor.
4: My goal is to keep what's right and fix what's wrong. That's why I'll launch on day one a top-to-bottom audit of state government to root out the waste and the abuse and the fraud.
3: On the Republican side of the Minnesota governor's race, MyPillow founder Mike Lindell loses to Lisa DeMuth. And in South Carolina, Lindsey Graham's sister Darlene is headed to a special runoff for her brother's Senate seat. President Trump confirming his secret second flight home from Turkey last month.
5: The president says the decoy flight operation was not his call.
6: I go by Secret Service and the military. They wanted me to go in a different flight, a different plane, equal safety.
5: ABC News has learned Secretary of State Marco Rubio and Treasury Secretary Scott Bessent stayed on board Air Force One, but knew Trump had switched planes.
3: That's ABC's Melissa Adon. At least 700,000 power customers across the Midwest are in the dark this morning following another line of strong storms. Here's ABC's Sophie Flay.
7: Wind gusts in Columbus reaching 82 miles per hour.
8: It was like a freight train, like just like people say.
7: In the town of Roseville, floodwaters submerging cars. Authorities say one person was killed. In Chicago, the Midway air traffic controller tower had to evacuate amid tornado warnings. At one point, nearly 1 million customers in Indiana, Illinois, Ohio, and Kentucky were without power.
3: Pennsylvania is suing TikTok, the attorney general accusing the social media app of not protecting young people. You're listening to ABC News.
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3: People are coming from around the world to help in the aftermath of the Columbia earthquake. ABC's Faith Abube is there with more on some miracle recoveries.
11: Josh Martinez from Los Angeles rushed here to help.
12: Everybody wants to help, and that's the thing. 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
11: That urgent rescue operation continuing here in the southern part of Cali. And that remarkable image of that newborn tiny baby pulled alive from the rubble. Rescuers are refusing to give up hope that more survivors will be found.
3: Thousands are still missing. At a cost of $20 million, the Department of Homeland Security is looking to...

0: Purchase electric shock gloves for immigration and customs enforcement staffers, officers in the field. The gloves are designed as a de-escalation device, ICE says, that produces a shock that's better than controlled than a taser. American Robert Gilman released from the Russian prison where he had been held for nearly 4 years. Democratic Senator Ed Markey.
1: Human rights should be bipartisan. Democrats and Republicans should be able to work together to say that when an American is unjustly held, that we will stand together in order to ensure that that American is released.
0: And Gilman is a former Marine who was accused of kicking a Russian police officer. He grew up in Markey State in Massachusetts and was released on humanitarian grounds as he's in poor health. North Korea performing its second ballistic missile test in less than a week, likely to protest upcoming military drills. This is ABC News.
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5: Mixed results for progressives. Good morning, I'm Gordon Deal, along with Nicole Murray, on this Wednesday, August 12th. Glad you could be with us. Here's what we have for you this hour.
6: In closely watched Democratic primaries, one progressive lost a race in Wisconsin, but another was victorious in Minnesota.
5: Powerful storms are blamed for at least 3 deaths in the Midwest. More than 700,000 customers are without power.
6: President Trump is offering an explanation for his covert airplane switch after an apparent threat by Iran.
5: And what parents can do with bullying concerns as kids prepare to go back to school
7: is to make sure they have a full understanding of what bullying behavior is and what it is not. So that as a family and that as a school, we have to decide as a community what exactly is a bullying behavior. Is it defiance? Is it a temper tantrum? Or is it actually bullying behaviors?
5: Bully prevention expert Pamela Gockley on school and family strategies. In a closely watched race about the appeal of progressive candidates, Milwaukee County Executive David Crowley won the Democratic gubernatorial primary in Wisconsin over Democratic Socialist Francesca Hong. She spoke to his supporters last evening.
8: No matter who wins this primary, we're going to continue to fight for each other. We are going to collectively reject despair. And we are going to unite.
5: Crowley will face Tom Tiffany, a Republican congressman from northern Wisconsin. In Minnesota, progressive Lieutenant Governor Peggy Flanagan defeated more moderate Congresswoman Angie Craig last evening in the Democratic contest for U.S. Senate. In South Carolina, Senator Darlene Graham has advanced to a runoff election after failing to capture the majority of votes in South Carolina's special Republican primary, where she had the support of President Trump. Following the death of her brother, Senator Lindsey Graham, she will face Congressman Ralph Norman in 2 weeks to determine the party's nominee. President Trump has confirmed reports that he secretly switched planes when he traveled back from Turkey in July, saying a security threat prompted the clandestine maneuver. The Washington Post was first to report that Trump moved to an unmarked jet using a catering truck on July 8th after having boarded Air Force One in front of cameras. He flew on the jet from Ankara to a base in the United Kingdom, while reporters and White House staff members believed he was on board Air Force One.
9: I go by Secret Service and the military. They wanted me to go on a different flight, a different plane, equal safety, but they wanted me to do it, so I do it. I do what they say.
5: The plane switch came after an Iranian plot to kill Trump, possibly involving a shoulder-fired missile aimed at Air Force One as it departed Turkey. Insights on these operations now from Greg Sanfilippo, who used to work in intelligence and counterterrorism for the New York Police Department. Greg, what do you make of this?
10: Not surprised. You know, more surprising is that the story comes out. That's problematic. The protective intelligence is what drives the story, not so much the truck. So, you know, the fact that there was a threat that the president and his security team, led by Secret Service, felt the need for that decoy. Again, driven by that intelligence, the Iranian threat, which is ever present, especially when executives and government officials are overseas more so than here in the U.S.
5: How quickly, I guess, can Secret Service or whoever put together a plan in a situation like that when they get word of a potential assassination attempt?
10: So putting together the plan is done beforehand. So having those contingencies, those multiple plans, if this, then that plans are constantly being revised, it's the execution of it. So, you know, here they were quick to execute on that and, you know, get the president off Air Force One. Doesn't necessarily mean that there was an imminent threat. It was just a better security profile to put him on a different plane, which, you know, had been done before. Done with Bill Clinton going to Pakistan, you know, way back when, 2006. That story came out in the public, and I'm sure there are many more in between then and now that haven't come out.
5: Yeah, I was going to ask you if this is something unusual, or is it just unusual that it leaked?
10: Highly unusual that it leaked. Very problematic for the Secret Service that leaks, but you know, they're still running multiple contingencies on every public appearance. So, you know, the catering truck move is probably not going to be used again in the near future, but they have other tricks up their sleeve to keep the president safe, as do most executive protection teams, as ours do, to keep our protectees safe.
5: We're speaking with Greg Sanfilippo, former NYPD intelligence and counterterrorism and vice president of Doyle Security Services in New York. Even some of the White House staffers didn't know this. That group with knowledge really seems to shrink in these type of situations.
10: Again, very standard. The least amount of people that know, that the better the ruse is. If you get everyone off that plane, then any threat actor, bad person knows that they're not on the plane. So, you know, if you're traveling with someone with a protection detail and you don't have one, you have to realize that you are not the priority. The protectee is the priority. So once that protectee, in this case the president, is safe, then the priority becomes safeguarding everyone else.
5: Yeah. How might you handle things, turning back to the leak here? Will some formal investigation be launched, or like what happens with this?
10: Whether, you know, someone is corrected in out of the public's eye or in the public's eye, you know, we did see recently a retired Air Force general lose his security clearance. I'm unsure whether it was connected specifically to this leak or just in general with Air Force One, the new Air Force One's security protocols. So more to be found out on that. But, you know, someone's definitely going to get discipline if it is involved someone that had, you know, someone that had a security clearance or some sort of access leaked this. It's very problematic.
5: Yeah. And these guys, I guess this is Secret Service, right? They practice these routines in which they may have to go to a plan B or a plan C.
10: They're constantly practicing it, and they're doing it ahead of time. So they're constantly doing that advanced work on the sites, contingency plans and the coordination, because it doesn't only involve them. They have to coordinate with local law enforcement, other authorities.

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1: Thanks for being with us. 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At least three people have been killed as powerful storms unloaded on the Midwest. Hundreds of thousands of customers are without power this morning in hard-hit Indiana, Ohio, Illinois, and elsewhere. Two of the deaths were in Indiana yesterday, where a home in Portage exploded and a fire broke out around lunchtime, and where a child died when a tree fell on his bedroom mid-afternoon in Jennings County. Portage Police Captain Rob Maynard.
2: Numerous trees, wires down all across the city. Most of the major roadways are impassable. We lean very heavily upon our streets and sanitation department to help out. They were bringing out heavy equipment, trying, you know, feverishly to get those fire responders to that scene to assist as needed.
1: In Ohio, Governor Mike DeWine said that a person died in Roseville and that emergency response crews could not reach them. 16 people at a prison in Grafton, Ohio, were transported to outside hospitals after lightning struck as inmates returned from dinner. In Illinois, the National Weather Service says there were two confirmed tornadoes near Chicago. This portion of the program is brought to you by Incogni. Hey, did you hear that? You got to listen very carefully. That's my phone. No spam calls, no spam texts. I love the silence. Your phone is probably not as quiet, and here's why. Data brokers are selling your personal information like it's on clearance. Your phone number, home address, email, kids' names, political affiliations, even where you bank. Those scammers

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1: And now, the three big things you need to know. Number one.
2: Milwaukee County Executive David Crowley has narrowly won the Democratic nomination for governor in Wisconsin, upsetting Democratic Socialist Francesca Hong. Crowley is vying to become the state's first black governor. He will face Republican Congressman Tom Tiffany in November.
1: Number two.
2: President Trump has confirmed that he secretly switched planes when he traveled back from Turkey in July, saying a security threat prompted the maneuver. Trump said he was not surprised that there was another threat on his life.
3: No, not surprised. I have a lot of threats. I have a lot of threats that you don't know about. Any consequential president has a lot of threats. Non-consequential presidents don't get threatened. And I think that I'm maybe the most consequential president.
2: Trump added that the plane he ultimately flew on was more vulnerable than Air Force One.
1: Number three.
2: Kansas police say a father of four called 911 to report that he had killed his entire family before turning the gun on himself in an apparent murder-suicide. Winfield Police Chief Robbie DeLong says law enforcement has dealt with 53-year-old Ronald Williams Sr. before.
4: So I can say that we've had contact with Mr. Williams. Some erratic behavior. I can't say that anything would have indicated that we would be where we are today.
2: The victims included a 44-year-old mother and her children ranging between the ages of 3 and 9 years old. Rescue workers and volunteers are racing against the clock as they search for survivors in Western Colombia after the country was struck by a 7.4 magnitude earthquake on Monday. ABC News reports that at least 224 people are dead and another 1,600 were injured. A federal judge has blocked the Postal Service from implementing part of President Trump's executive order that aims to tighten rules for mail-in voting. The order called on states to provide lists of eligible voters who may receive mail-in ballots. If states did not comply, the post office would have refused to deliver the ballots. A Tommy John survey reveals that roughly 20% of men admit to wearing the same pair of underwear for a full week.
0: 20%?
2: Yes, 1 in 5.
0: 1 in 5 men.
2: You've done it, haven't you?
0: Not ever.
2: I'm so relieved to hear that. Thank you for saying
0: for a full the same pair of underwear for a full week?
2: Yes. Yes.
0: That's kind of hard to believe. I mean, we're gross. I don't know that we're that gross.
2: I think you're underestimating men of this country.
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0: Thanks for joining us. If you find yourself putting more essential expenses on a credit card, you're not alone. New numbers from the Federal Reserve Bank of New York show credit card balances are on the rise, up $21 billion in the second quarter to a collective $1.26 trillion. More from Ted Rossman, consumer finance analyst at Money Management International. Ted, paint the broader picture.
1: Consumer debt actually fell slightly in the second quarter, which is unusual. That said, we're not out of the woods. Millions of Americans are still dealing with substantial debt loads. A slight decrease doesn't absolve the problem. In fact, we're seeing 5 straight years of growth in our financial counseling sessions, a 10-year high for enrollment in our debt management plans. I would view overall debt as maybe taking a bit of a pause or a plateau rather than declining in a meaningful fashion. This is also reflective of the K-shaped economy, the idea that the rich are getting richer, the poor are getting poorer. Sadly, there is a lot of distress out there. A lot of people are worried about higher prices. They've cut into savings. They've taken on debt. It's a big concern.
0: All right. Once we're concerned about prices here, is that when necessities start going on the old credit card?
1: That's exactly what happens. Yeah, there's this stigma about credit card debt that if you have credit card debt, you must have done something irresponsible, right? You went on a pricey vacation, you went crazy with online shopping. No, that's not usually the case. In reality, it's groceries, it's gas, it's medical bills, car repairs, home repairs. These are the things that get people into debt. And the interest rates are so high that it keeps them there, sadly. The average credit card rate is about 21%, according to the Fed. This is really pricey debt, and it's easy to get into it, and it's hard to get out of it. So there are a number of things you can do. You can get a 0% balance transfer card. You can take on a side hustle. You could work with us. We have debt management plans with interest rates around 7 or 8% over the next 4 or 5 years. We want to get to the root cause, though. Something we see in our research and our experience is that a lot of times people take out a personal loan for debt consolidation, and they trade their 25% credit card rate for a 10% personal loan. And maybe the math checks out, but the problem is that a lot of the time people run the credit cards back up.
0: We're speaking with Ted Rossman, principal consumer finance analyst at Money Management International. 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
1: I thought that was really interesting. Yeah, last year we saw a six-fold increase in the percentage of people finding us through ChatGPT and other AI platforms. This year we've seen another 3x increase just since May when ChatGPT rolled out its personal finance experience. And what this shows us is that people are trying to be savvy about their finances. These are not people who are hiding from their debt. These are people that are tinkerers, they're optimizers, they're trying to pay it off. Unfortunately, it's not always working. One of the big tools that people go to is those personal loans for debt consolidation. And sometimes it sounds better than it is. And a lot of times they run the credit cards back up, and that's when they come to us for help. There is a bit of tough love associated with these nonprofit credit counselors. We do make you close the credit cards entered into these debt management plans. But it does speak to the idea of really trying to take a holistic view of your finances, really trying to do what we can to set a good budget, stick to it, lower those interest rates.
0: Thanks, Ted. Ted Rossman, consumer finance analyst at Money Management International. 30 minutes now after the hour on This Morning, America's First News.

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1: Glad you're with us. Welcome into Wednesday, August 12th. Gordon Deal with Nicole Murray. Some of our top stories and headlines. The progressive candidate has been defeated in the Wisconsin Democratic gubernatorial primary, while in Minnesota, the progressive won in the Democratic primary for U.S. Senate. At least three dead from storms in the Midwest. Hundreds of thousands are without power this morning. Wall Street Journal says White House officials have asked the Justice Department to consider a new prosecution of a man accused of vandalizing the Lincoln Memorial reflecting pool. And an earthquake survival story for a baby in Western Colombia. That story in about 20 minutes. 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For some kids, returning to school means facing the fear of seeing a bully again. What can families do? Bullying prevention expert Pamela Gockley joins us now. Her new book is called Middle School Students Are Sneaky, But They Are Not That Good. Pam, help us out.
2: I think they need to go into the school with a plan in case they are getting bullied. But the number one thing to do is to make sure they have a full understanding of what bullying behavior is and what it is not. So that as a family and that as a school, we have to decide as a community what exactly is a bullying behavior. Is it defiance? Is it a temper tantrum? Or is it actually bullying behaviors?
1: Wow. If you would profile the bully, typically who is this person? I guess in middle school mostly, right?
2: Yeah, and I work with senior citizens. So as a behavior, it does not change unless there's an interruption. So I work with 9 or 90. It doesn't matter. It's, you know, it's all basically the same. But in middle school, the bully is usually being bullied somewhere else because it is a learned behavior. It's not a gene. It's not, you know. So bullies are usually bullied, and they learn the behavior somewhere. So, and it could be as simple as silence when something happens to a child and no one responds, no one sees it, no one takes it seriously, you know. Grow up, you know, get over it. Those types of things adults say to children and kids will create a bullying behavior. Now, whether they act on that, that is totally dependent on the culture and the environment they live in.
1: These days, I guess we not only have to talk about physical bullying, but also emotional and cyber these days.
2: Yeah, absolutely. 75% of bullying starts verbally, face to face. And, you know, that's not 100% because nothing we do is 100%. But what happens when we get on cyberbullying, it's just amplified, right? And the kids who are bullying each other or adults who are bullying each other are getting some kind of control out of that because there's a amplification. And we base our worth on how many clicks, how many likes, how many, comments. So we really have to buckle down on this cyberbullying, and it can be through social media sites, and there's now studies to prove social media sites actually engage in this and encourage it through their rhythms on the sites. So cyberbullying is amplification of the thing that little side eye you're seeing that could be the start of a bullying behavior.
1: Okay. We're speaking with Pam Gockley, bullying prevention expert, also author of a new book called Middle School Students Are Sneaky, But They're Not That Good. So I think you touched on it there, but at what point, I guess, do we go from, you know, that's just teasing versus actual bullying? What's the fine line?
2: So what will happen, number one thing is when somebody changes who they are. So if you have a very light, bubbly person that suddenly becomes dark and doesn't want to leave the house or has a tummy ache before the school bus is coming, that could be a telltale sign. And there's a bunch of signs. And again, we have information on our website. But the total change in demeanor, change in tone, they don't want to talk, they don't want to go anywhere, and they become isolated. So when they become isolated, that's when we get the violence. So bullying prevention is violence prevention. So when somebody feels invisible, unheard, afraid they won't be believed,

0: that's when we turn to isolation, and that's when we get the school shooters or suicides of our youth. And, you know, that interprets all the way into our veterans as well. So it's just a very common behavior without an interruption or intervention. It will lead to something violent.
1: Well, I'm showing my age, but back in the day, it used to be, well, just punch the bully in the nose and it will be over. But that doesn't seem to be what's recommended these days by either, I don't know, parents, communities, or schools.
0: Right. And you're putting the onus on the child to take care of the problem, which is really bottom line. We are putting the onus of solving this issue on children who are still developing their brain till they're 20. So you're asking a 12-year-old to solve a problem adults are not.
1: Thanks, Pam. Pamela Gockley, bullying prevention expert. Again, the book is called Middle School Students Are Sneaky, But They're Not That Good. 20 minutes now in front of the hour on This Morning, America's First News. Coming up next, Airbnb booking hell.
2: That'll be $84.52.
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0: Glad you could be with us. Welcome into Wednesday. It's time now for the Mic Drop with this morning's Mike Gavin.
1: Good morning. Well, summer vacation season is still on for much of the country. We have a couple of stories today about how that can go awry very quickly. We start in Florida, where a TikTok user named Kaylee Sticker claims that she and her friends drove 6 hours to Florida, and when they arrived, they were greeted with an unpleasant surprise. The Airbnb they booked for the trip didn't exist. In a video with nearly 1.5 million views, Kaylee explained that they booked the Airbnb 2 months ago, and the site, of course, took their money. Then when they showed up to the house, the owner said it hadn't been on the market for months. The situation left the group stranded in Florida on a 100-degree weekend. Kaylee said in a follow-up that they bit the bullet and booked another property through Airbnb, and that the company did eventually offer a full refund for the first place and to cover the price difference between the first and second places they rented. Commenters had advice, many saying only to book with Airbnb superhosts or to ditch it all together and just go back to a hotel.
0: Yeah, I think we've done two Airbnbs, but with superhosts.
1: Yeah.
0: So I haven't had any issues, but I don't understand how over the course of the 2 months since you've booked it,
1: yeah,
0: there's no communication with the host that would indicate that this thing was no longer on the market.
1: Yeah, and then do they wind up getting money for it? Who got the money, I guess, is what I want to know. Isn't the host supposed to get? They get a percentage of that money, right? Who got that money that they paid 2 months ago? I'm kind of curious.
0: Yeah, because you don't get the address like the last minute or something like that.
1: Right,
0: doesn't it work like that?
1: Yeah. They don't want people, I guess, cruising by or whatever. So yeah, you get it kind of like right at the last minute.
0: I don't fully understand how something like this works with 2 months with no communication with an Airbnb host.
1: Yes, it seems a little nuts. And if you're part of the anti-hotel crowd, this one is for you. A Reddit user went viral after revealing the minibar price of a bottle of water at the Mandalay Bay Hotel in Las Vegas. If you'd like to quench your thirst after a day of walking around in Vegas in the hot sun, it'll cost you an eye-popping $18. If you prefer a small coffee brewed on the in-room coffee maker, that'll run you $16, the same as a can of beer. And let's hope you're not hungry. A small can of Pringles chips is $14, and a container of nuts will require a charge of $20.
0: Wow.
1: Yeah, now I'm guessing you might like to know, Gordon, how much bourbon would cost you. I actually was able to scan the QR code on this picture and bring up the full list of prices.
0: Okay.
1: So a bourbon, 375 milliliters. I don't know how big that is. Is that like a standard size of bourbon you'd get in a liquor store or something?
0: That's half a bottle of wine.
1: Okay.
0: A bottle of wine is 750, so this is 375. This is half, the size of half a bottle of wine.
1: Yeah. $68 bourbon for 375 milliliters.
0: Wow.
1: Whiskey will be 70, and tequila, the priciest thing on the mini bar, $90 for 200 milliliters, even a smaller bottle.
0: Goodness.
1: $90.
0: Wow.
1: Yeah. So I mean, and this is one of those where if you pull it off, it's all motion sensor.
0: Yeah.
1: So if you even touch it, you're gonna get charged for it. So you don't even want to breathe on it, right? You don't even want to be on the same side of the room as that thing.
0: Oh my goodness.
1: Get charged $90 for nothing.
0: Could you imagine? $18.
1: Yeah, $18 for there is a small bottle of water on there for $14.
0: Oh.
1: But nowhere in the picture did I see a small bottle of water. I only saw large bottles of water in the picture.
0: That is just breathtaking, man.
1: Don't get thirsty.
0: Mm, thank you, Mike. 13 minutes now in front of the hour.
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0: Hey, welcome into Wednesday. You know this scenario. You've made it to 2 in the afternoon, and then that slump hits like a hammer. Besides a cup of caffeine, what options do you have? Experts say a perfectly planned power nap is ideal. The sweet spot for a power nap is in the range of 15 to 20 minutes. Dr. Jerry Hu, a board-certified sleep dentist at Nevada Dental Sleep in Henderson, Nevada, tells USA Today that with any nap longer than 30 minutes, deeper stages of sleep will occur and result in more grogginess because your body doesn't want to wake up. You should set your phone alarm before you close your eyes, too. Nothing can ruin a quick nap like waking up at dinner time wondering what day it is. And don't sleep too late in the day either. An early afternoon power nap can be helpful, but too late in the afternoon might set you up for difficulty sleeping at night and a never-ending cycle of poor sleep. 8 minutes now in front of the hour on This Morning. Once again, here's Nicole Murray.
21: And now, the three big things you need to know. Number one.
22: Moderate Democrat David Crowley has won the Wisconsin primary for governor, defeating Democratic Socialist Francesca Hong. Crowley will face off against Republican Congressman Tom Tiffany in November. And in Minnesota, Lieutenant Governor Peggy Flanagan won the state's Democratic Senate primary, defeating Congresswoman Angie Craig. Flanagan addressing supporters.
23: We are going to stop Donald Trump's $1 billion a day illegal war in Iran and the crushing gas and fertilizer prices.
21: Number two.
22: At least three people have been killed and more than 700,000 customers are without power as severe storms strike the Midwest. One death was in Ohio, while two others were in Indiana. Ohio Governor Mike DeWine urging residents to stay off the roads.
24: I am signing a proclamation, declaration of emergency for Perry County as well as Muskingum County. However, I anticipate that we will be adding counties to that list.
22: According to FlightAware, 45% of flights in and out of Chicago O'Hare International Airport were delayed yesterday, and 10% were canceled.
21: Number three.
22: President Trump has announced that a former Marine held in a Russian prison since 2022 has been released and is headed back to the United States. Trump said 32-year-old Robert Gilman from Massachusetts was freed on a humanitarian basis. Massachusetts Senator Edward Markey.
25: Unfortunately, I think it was the worsening health condition that helped to focus our government's, our State Department's attention on it. I've been trying to organize for years to keep attention on Robert Gilman.
22: The former Marine was originally sentenced on charges of assaulting a police officer while drunk. The Pentagon has formally acknowledged that U.S. military operations killed more than 150 innocent civilians and injured over 240 people last year. Three airstrikes in Yemen accounted for every casualty, the department confirmed. New reports say that ICE officers may soon be given gloves that can deliver painful electric shocks meant to gain compliance from combative individuals. CBS News says the agency plans to spend between $10 and $20 million to purchase the gloves for agents by March. Some big changes in the online dating world. Bumble has announced that it will now allow men to make the first move. After years of a woman-first message rule, Bumble says many females prefer to have men start the conversation.
0: Are you among them?
22: Yeah.
0: You want the man to start the convo?
22: Yeah. Okay. Like, I want to see how interested, how much did my profile stand out? Did you like my pictures?
0: 6 minutes now in front of the hour.
1: It's for the way you look at me. Oh, is for the only one.

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texting with us a remarkable story of survival following the deadly 7.4 magnitude earthquake that struck western Colombia Monday. CNN tells the story of Brian Osorio running out of his office in Cali, rushing home on his motorbike, but the sight of a collapsed five-story building forced him to stop. He approached the rubble and suddenly asked those around him for silence. A man's voice faintly said, "I'm here with a baby." Osorio and several others began removing debris with their hands, eventually lifting a large concrete slab so that others could reach the man and baby. Each was pulled to safety. Search and rescue operations, by the way, entered their third day today. The death toll is more than 200. For Nicole Murray and Mike Gavin, I'm Gordon Deal. 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

United States Deputy Sheriff's Association is a national nonprofit and America's largest non-governmental provider of services to law enforcement. 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

0: perish in the line of duty. 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
1: 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It's 5 o'clock on the Central Coast.
2: From ABC News, I'm Sherry Preston. Assessing the damage in the Midwest after another brutal night of storms, wind gusts pummeled the Chicagoland area Tuesday. Carrie Horgan has lived in the suburb of Tinley Park for more than 25 years and says this summer is the worst ever for storms.
3: We're always talking about it. We've never been hit so bad. I mean, you hear about, but never so bad. It's always every other week there's trees down everywhere and just really bad.
2: All flights stopped at both of Chicago's two major airports, and in Ohio, one person is believed to have died in the storms. In Wisconsin's closely watched Democratic primary for governor, establishment-backed candidate David Crowley came out ahead, defeating Democratic Socialist Francesca Hong, but only by a tiny margin, says ABC's Jay O'Brien.
4: The primary was a nail-biter, Crowley only beating Hong by a few thousand votes, even as polls showed Hong with a comfortable lead. But many of the country's top progressives distanced themselves from Hong, who previously called to defund the police, and in a 2020 since-deleted social media post wrote, "Cancel Thanksgiving," saying it promoted colonialism. She since said her views have changed.
2: Late Senator Lindsey Graham's sister Darlene is headed to a runoff to replace her brother on the November ballot. They're still searching for survivors in Colombia, where this week's earthquake is confirmed to have killed more than 200 people. ABC's Faith Abube is there.
5: The death toll rising. At least 224 killed after that 7.4 magnitude earthquake struck Monday, toppling buildings, crippling roads, and damaging health centers in multiple cities. The president of Colombia sworn in just last Friday, saying more than 1,600 homes across the country collapsed.
2: Former Chinese Premier Xu Rongji, who helped ignite China's economic boom in the 90s and who pushed for his country to be included in the World Trade Organization, has died at the age of 97. You're listening to ABC News.
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2: New York City police are touting their successful public safety campaign, including the most recent milestone, removing more than 3,000 guns from city street. NYPD Commissioner Jessica Titch says New York is safer now than it's ever been.
9: Through the first 7 months of this year, New York City recorded the fewest murders, shooting incidents, and shooting victims in recorded history. Major crime is down nearly 7% citywide, and public housing recorded its safest first 7 months since tracking began.
2: In Kansas, however, it was a deadly day. A woman and four children all found dead in a Winfield home. Also dead, the gunman, says Police Chief Robbie Long.
10: The decision was made to attempt to breach the front door just to see if they could see inside what was occurring. Immediately, the door was breached, and officers called for assistance and medical. There inside, they located six individuals deceased.
2: The suspected shooter, the husband and father of the women and children. New inflation numbers come out from the government today, and most experts expect we will see what you probably already know, everything these days costs more.
11: Prices are still going in the wrong direction. Inflation is expected to go up at an annual rate of 3.4%. What does that mean? Prices are 3.4%.

0: percent higher compared to the same time last year. And that is about where we were the month before, but it is still above where you want to see in a healthy economy, which is typically closer to a 2% rate.
1: I'm Sherry Preston, ABC News.
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6: And a happy, wonderful Wednesday morning to all. Here in beautiful California, the good news is the weather is going to get cooler. When I say cooler in the 90s, that's cooler in August. It's the Ag Meter, Nick Papagni, along with Sir Josh. Josh, that's always great news. You're in Florida right now where it's hot and ugly.
7: It's not ugly. It's beautiful here, but it is quite warm and humid outside. But the first day, opening day of the Citrus and Specialty Crop Expo, so we're really excited, looking forward to a record-breaking crowd this year here in Fort Myers.
6: I can't wait to see videos and photos because the Ag Meter's holding down California. I'm doing everything I can. Of course, I've got so many great interviews lined up. It's going to blow everyone's minds. Let me just one word, giddy up. That's my word of the day. This is going to be part two today from another giddy up interview with Cody Jacobson. We're going to talk school innovation, what the young people need to look at. So mom and dads today, if you have a kid in mind, take notes today, Josh. Part one, before we get into our little SNAP program and what's going on out there, how cool was Cody Jacobson, what they got going on at Merced Junior College?
7: Oh, super awesome. I love that they do everything from, traditional farm learning for students all the way to advanced AI, automation stuff, processing stuff, just anything you could think to do in the ag industry. They're offering courses for it at Merced Junior College. I think it's an awesome program. Looking forward to the second part of the interview today.
6: One of the best programs in the United States is out of Merced. So yeah, we'll talk with Cody, but the farm bill, what's the latest, Josh, with the farm bill going on?
7: Yeah. So it was, hopeful about the farm bill until last week. The Senate Ag Committee met on it to do markups and vote on whether or not to present it to the full Senate, and they were not able to agree when it came to the SNAP program. Nutritional policy is what always ends up holding the farm bill up. So they didn't vote it down, but they voted to recess. So now they're into their August recess. They'll come back in September and try again. I actually spoke with Chairman Boozman late last week, and he said he was very disappointed, but he's hoping that they can get together and work through this. He encouraged farmers, especially if you had a senator that voted against it, to call that senator during the recess and let them know how important this farm bill is to our farmers and that they need to put their differences on this nutrition policy debate aside and get a farm bill passed.
6: We all have to remember when it's election time what these politicians do to us, because it really trickles back down to us. And I still think this boils down to both sides not liking Donald Trump. They don't want to give him the satisfaction of winning, and they will do everything they can. I'm going to tell you now, mark it that I said this on, by the way, it's day 31 now, Xavier Becerra holding AgNet West ransom of not coming on our show. We're going to continue to battle to get him on the show, Josh, because I want to know what he stands for when it comes to farming and ag. We know what Steve Hilton stands for. He shares it with every day. He'll go out on a canoe if he had to. But again, back to, I just think there's so many politicians that just do not like Donald Trump on both sides of the aisle. We're seeing it on every possible thing possible. And they don't want to give him the satisfaction of winning. It's bottom line.
7: Yeah, and they're really, you know, throwing a fit over the SNAP program stuff. And it's, when you look at it, they have years now to comply. It's not like this is something that's going to change. I think he said it would be 2029 before states would have to start paying. And that was even, my understanding was that's only if they can't meet a certain threshold of fraudulent cases on it. So they basically just want all the states to have less than 6% fraudulent SNAP charges, and that will get them below that threshold. And of course, the Democrats are causing a stink about it.
6: Well, our outstanding Ag Secretary, Brooke Rollins, came out last week saying there are so many fraudulent numbers with the SNAP program, and she cannot get the numbers from the blue states. There's over 400,000 proper people that are dead that are on this SNAP program, but the blue states won't cooperate. And I think there's so much fraud. There's so much fraud going on for the high-speed train to the homeless. This is another one, Josh. But if you can't get numbers to the federal government, then you disqualify yourself. They just want to start and give it to the people that want it, that need it. It's not that hard to figure out.
7: No, it's not that hard to figure out, and it shouldn't be such a fight. And I think what they're not taking into account is, you know, that they're letting down farmers by doing this, and farmers are the one feeding our country. So they need to, you know, realize that really the Republicans have, you know, come a long way in the negotiations with them. They've given up a lot of ground on, you know, SNAP and their reformations of it. That this is a good bill. It's good policy. They just need to pass it so we can get an updated farm bill. Farming has changed way too much in the last decade to keep operating off of our previous farm bill, which is what we've been doing. So we need an updated farm bill. We need the Senate to get that passed so that they can then go back to Congress, and then Senate and Congress will have to agree on a final version to go to the president's desk.
6: It's amazing to see the politicians, how they just battle with each other. And this is why they're off so much for August. They don't get anything done. We're going to take a break. We're going to come back. We're going to talk school, Cody Jacobson, all the new things that you're going to want to hear today on your Wednesday morning. The Ag Meter, Sir Josh, we will be right back.
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6: Welcome back on your happy Wednesday morning. The weather is going to get a little cooler. Instead of 108, going to get down. This is Central Valley talking. It's going to get down in the 90s.

0: and industrial technology at Merced College. You got a bond with the FFA programs in all these high schools, right, Cody?
1: We do. We like I've mentioned, we host two state FFA judging finals. We host the California welding state finals. We host the small animal contest, but then we also have 14 other contests that we host. So we have students from all over the state of California that are on this campus multiple times a year. We have a lot of other industry events where we invite our high school partners and high school students to come onto our campus and visit with our industry partners. And so our relationships with the high schools and connecting our high schools, not only with our folks on our campus, but also our industry, you know, it's a multifaceted street that it's been very valuable because it's opened up students' eyes on what's possible for them. Many of them, before they step foot onto our campus, they don't really know what's, you know, out there for them. And then when they tour our facilities, I can see they're you got a lot of things moving inside their heads of thinking, wow, you guys have a drone operation program, you have a food processing and a food packaging program. I never even thought about that. And we talk about potential opportunities for employment and amount of money that they can make by maybe just spending, you know, a year or two at a community college, and they come out making over $100,000 a year. It opens up opportunities real quick, and they instantly want to come here. And that's been one thing that's been really rewarding to see, is just the amount of students and their interest in our programs that we're developing.
0: Well, Cody, everyone's pulling the truck over right now. They're so excited because they got names to think about. How do they get a hold of Cody Jacobson in the Merced College programs?
1: Yeah, well, I hope they're pulling their trucks over into onto our campus, because there's a lot of cool things and there's a lot of opportunities for people to see what we're doing. And like I've mentioned, doors are always open. I love giving tours. I have incredible staff that are also always giving tours of what we're doing. Best way to reach me is go straight to the Merced College website, and you can search up our agriculture program, and all of my contact information is on there. They can easily get a hold of me, get into contact with us, and we can not only, you know, if it's a potential student, I can set them up with a counselor so that we can get them signed up, get their classes scheduled, or if they're just wanting to see a tour of our facilities and wanting to tour our farm. The door is always open to our folks, and so I always love having people come onto this campus and see all the great things happening.
0: Well, the Ag Meter's fired up. I want to get out there, do some videos, so the AgNet West, our social media, can see what's going on out there. You are on to something like no other. Farming is so hard anymore. Food processing. I love this idea because, listen, I have a food processing plant. I need employees. Boom! They call Cody.
1: Yep.
0: Who do you recommend?
1: Yep. Yeah, When we're looking at just the food processing space, and you go to a grocery store and you see the different bags of almonds that are sold, or another better example is all the different bottles of wine that are available. Most of the consumers, they don't know one wine from the other. I mean, let's be honest. But what attracts them to potentially buying that product is the packaging of it. You know, is it a cool looking label? Is it a cool looking bottle? That's going to attract them. And so, you know, those are some of the things that we go over in that food processing space in our Ag Innovation Center. Those are all parts where students will be able to produce products. They'll be able to trial products, whether it's pillow pouch bags, whether it's stand-up bags, resealable bags, whatever it is, we're able to test those out, put them out to market, and get firsthand background and feedback from our consumers of saying, oh, I didn't like that bag, try something else. And so we're able to do that. Students are able to test out what works, what doesn't, and different products. And so it's really unique. I mean, there's a lot of food processors in the Central Valley, and they all say, we don't have enough employees. And so what does that mean to me? That means I need to start training more students so that we can fill the gaps for our employer partners. And so that's what we're doing here at Merced College.
0: Are you kidding me?

0: Also, marketing and packaging. What the, it's a one-stop shop at a Merced Junior College with Cody.
1: Yeah, such a cool operation they're doing there, and I love that you know, if he hears that's what, you know, the industry needs, he's gonna adjust and find more ways to teach those programs. So I think it's great. It's what we need from our education system, is to adapt to the jobs that are actually out there. I think if we did more of that, we'd have less people walking around without jobs and English degrees.
0: I think a lot of times the people that are packaging, they don't relate to the younger people. Well, Cody is. They're trying about marketing. They're working on perfecting marketing and packaging for the future. This is a tremendous program. I'm so excited. I mean, I'm telling you, if your mom and dad, if you have a kid going to graduate in the next 1 or 2 years, you got to reach out to Merced Junior College, and it's affordable. Let's take a break. We'll come back more with this. It's only getting better on your Wednesday morning with the Ag Meter and Sir Josh. We will be right back.
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0: Welcome back on your Wednesday morning. It is the Ag Meter and Sir Josh on location in beautiful Florida. We're talking with Cody Jacobson. This is one of the most fascinating interviews, but they do it all. Let's go back to Cody. Cody Jacobson, you're singing my song, because this is what we talk about, the new innovation in marketing. Because you go to a grocery store, you see 300 bottles of wine, and young people have no idea what to buy. Do they want a single serving? What do they want? We are so much on the same page on this. Marketing is everything. Young people want jazzy marketing.

0: No, it's marketing sells. And if you don't know how to market, you could have the best product in the world. But if you don't know how to market your product, you can't get it out to the consumers, you're going to have a heck of a time surviving. Yeah, it goes the other way around. You could be the best marketer, but your product isn't the greatest, but at least people know your product. And so it goes both directions.
1: There's plenty of commodities out there that need to get out to and see Cody Jacobson. The raisin industry needs to do something. They need the new marketing. Peaches now, we're learning. They need to figure that out. Canned peaches are the thing of the past. That's a dinosaur. Figs are making a comeback. We're going to be talking figs. So there's a lot of things that, you just mentioned almonds. The walnut industry has changed. They got good marketing now. So they have upped their game. So you have to up your game anymore in this world we live in.
0: It's so competitive, and you're competing against the ag industry in general. It's a pretty dynamic group, but at the end of the day, you're still competing against each other. You're competing commodity against commodity, and so the marketing sides of things, whether that's coming from their commodity groups to some of the growers and the producers, it's a competitive world. And in order to get, one step in front of the other, you got to be able to have folks that can market your product, that can represent your product. But most importantly, you got to have a good product. You got to stand behind your product. You want to have a quality product, because quality sells. And when you have good quality products that are marketed well, it's a recipe for success for that company.
1: So true. We're talking with Cody Jacobson at Merced Junior College, and Cody, what does it look like? Because you're on your game, and you're the most innovative college I think I've ever seen when it comes to food and ag and vegetables and all the other thing. What's the future hold? Maybe 3 to 5 years. What's the game plan for you? I know you're always looking for the future here.
0: Yeah, I always say we need to be at least a couple years ahead of industry. And so I've had some great great conversations with many of our potential startup companies. I work with Danny Bernstein a lot with the Reservoir. When we're looking at how can we advance agriculture, how can we become more efficient with not only our resources but our time, those are the things that I'm looking at. And so when we're looking at, equipment operation, but also equipment mock-ups and setting up equipment that could make things more efficient for a farmer, we're looking at that. We're in the middle of developing a food processing and ag technology advanced degree program here. And so we're still in the process of submitting that application. But the goal is to have a bachelor's degree here on our campus by 2028. And so I know that's a lofty goal, but in the community college system, we're seeing more and more bachelor degree opportunities. And so, and most of the bachelor's degrees that are offered are geared more towards like the healthcare systems. But here in the Central Valley, we have a need for preparing folks for advanced degrees as well. And so I have a great relationship with our partners at Fresno State, but then also we have some relationships with UC Merced. Our goal and vision is to have a ag technology and food systems bachelor's degree, so students will be able to get their applied bachelor's degree here at Merced College. And then after that, they learn those practical skills and then they go right into the workforce. And so that's going to be happening within the next 2 to 3 years. We're finalizing that up right now. It's a long process. But then in just agriculture in general, it's critical that we stay in front of it. If we're training students on equipment that was popular in the 80s and 90s and doesn't operate now, we are doing a major disservice. And so we continue to move forward with advancements in agriculture so that our students have the best of the best equipment to be trained on. And so we're working towards that more and more every day. But it's critical that as we advance all these other programs, we stay in tune with the ag industry and how it's constantly evolving.
1: What a tremendous program. I'm telling you right now, in the world we live in, when labor's going through the roof, manufacturer, processing people, farmers, they need experts right away. They don't have time to train anymore. It's almost like sports again, let's go with the transfer portal.

0: teams want athletes right away that can start right now. They don't have time to train. Isn't this a beautiful program where they, hey, Cody, I need someone to run my processing line. Right now they can call somebody.
1: Yeah, it is great. And I also love how you can just make a sports comparison to anything. I don't care what it is. You could make a sports comparison. But, no, it is great. And him talking about, you know, trying to train them on, you know, the equipment now, not equipment from 10 years ago. You know, people need people coming into the workforce that are ready to go on what they're using in their business now. So I think it's great that they're adapting to what the industry needs and, you know, teaching students that are coming into the workforce ready to go.
0: There's three things you can always put together, Sir Josh, is, of course, sports, farming, and Italian food. Those are the three things that go with everything in your life. Remember that. And learn that and teach that in Florida while you're there.
1: I'll be sure to do that, buddy.
0: Yeah. So I'm just learning today that I'm going to bring so many experts in. Look at all the people. We're going to have Danny Bernstein next week from the Reservoir talk about this and all the other things he's got going on. Let's take a break. We'll come back more in your Wednesday morning edition of the AgNet News Hour with the AgMean and Sir Josh. We'll be right back.
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0: Welcome back on your Wednesday morning. This is the Ag Meter and Sir Josh. We are getting schooled today. Get it? From Cody Jacobson, Merced Junior College. Let's go back to the interview. We're talking with Cody Jacobson, the Dean of Ag and Industrial Technologies at beautiful Merced College. You're absolutely right, because we feed the world here in California. We got to continue to feed the world here. We can't have food coming over from China, for example. You're doing your part, which is, I love this. And farming, listening around California, has to love Merced College, because we're feeding the world. We got to keep up. Right, Cody, how important that is here in California?
9: It makes it very, very hard to do business in this state. And so we have to continue to find ways to keep this alive. Like you said, I firmly believe that we are doing our part here at Merced College, where we have students that are, I've talked about record enrollment numbers. I've talked about the ag technology that we have within our programs. We have to do a better job just in the state of California in general of keeping business here. And with all of the regulations and laws that farmers have to constantly twist and turn their operations, and lots of times, you know, oftentimes puts them out of business because they may not be able to afford a, you know, a $200,000 or $300,000 piece of equipment that they're having to replace other items with. And so we have to continually educate, and whether that's educating our lawmakers, whether that's just educating the general public that are going to be our future lawmakers, And we need to continue providing opportunities for young adults and students to learn about agriculture. At the point that we lose touch with that, we are going to be in a dire of hurt here in this state. And so we have to just, like I mentioned, continue supporting and educating our industry. And if we do that, we're gonna be A-okay. But if we lose sight of that, it's going to be a long uphill battle. We got to be proactive instead of reactive.
0: Cody, have any of the people that are running for office, for example, Steve Hilton running for governor, has anyone reached out to you because you got such a great story?
9: We have had some folks that have run for that have ran for political office. I mentioned one of our donors of our almond orchard. It was John Duarte, and so I've worked with John a lot and his team. We also, you know, on the cross the party lines, we've worked with Congressman Gray. He's helps work on getting some significant funding for some of our facilities. Even when he was a state assemblyman, one of the reasons why we were able to kind of close the gap on our funding with our facility that we're currently in, and we call it the Raj Kalon Ag Industrial Technology Complex. We needed a final stretch of funding for that, and so we were able to finalize that. And so he's been very supportive of us in future and other grants that we've been fortunate to receive. But, you know, I still think there's a huge need for more of our leaders that are running for whether it's even just local office or, you know, state office or, you know, federal office. The doors open here at Merced College. We love providing opportunities and educating those folks that are our voices. And so I think it's always, I'm never closing the door on that. It's always something that we want people on this campus, we want people to see, you know, this is all public funded projects. And oftentimes people always say, well, you know, there's a lot of funding that goes to different programs and special interest groups that you always wonder, wonder where that money went. I can tell you, the funding that we've received for our facilities and how it directly connects and how it's benefiting not only students, but also benefiting our regional economy. It's benefiting our state economy, and it's benefiting our national economy as well. And that's all from projects that have been supported by our state and federal lawmakers. So I'm very thankful for those folks. But like I said, I think there's still always the door is always open.
0: Let me see. I have a kid who's in FFA. He's going to be a senior. Do I want to go to maybe UCLA and spend $80,000 a year? Do I want to go to UC or Merced Junior College and get all the expertise training that I need to get my kid into farming like right now?
1: Yeah, it sounds like a pretty simple decision when you put it like that. And it is just such a great opportunity. It's such a money saver. And I just love that it's actually preparing the student, the child or kid, adult, young adult at that point to enter the workforce and be ready to go and be skilled at, you know, whatever it is that interests them when it comes to agriculture.
0: In the world we live in today, we have to do more of these kind of programs for kids. Kids are bored easily. And you got to remember, kids are on their phone, on their computer, probably half their day. So they get bored easy. Do you think they want to go to school and learn about things that they don't really care, they're never going to use for the rest of their life? No, but I sure want to be a nurse, or I want to be an electrician. That's what they want to learn. Or I want to be a farmer. I want to get an automation. We need more of these programs like this, especially down in high school.
1: Yeah, absolutely. And that's the thing. I think if there's more engaged learning on something that they're interested in and something that they know they can apply in the real world, they're so much more likely to pay attention and to excel at it versus, you know, something that they're just disheartened about or don't really understand how they're going to make a living at it down the road. I think too many kids end up going to college for the sake of getting a degree and don't actually learn valuable skills to enter the workforce.
0: Do you think it's going to change? Because we were all taught when we were little, you got to go to college, okay, I go to college. First of all, college is fun. You want to go there and have a great time. But you're right. When you leave college, did I really go to college to learn what I want to do for the rest of my life? Or you learn it after college?

0: College. I know my two daughters did. They learned after college what they wanted to do. I just think we got to get more into the tech program of kids. We've got to get school more excited for them.
1: Yeah, absolutely. And I think we are going to start to drift away from everyone, you know, forcing their kids to go to college and be more open to, you know, not that this isn't a college, but be more open to technical programs. I know my young nephew, I think he's 14 or 15 now, and he's just planning to go to a trade school and knows what he wants to do and is going to get a great career out of it.
0: Exactly right. I'm good at mechanics. I'm good at cars. I want to get right away. Right after high school, I'm going to get into cars. This is a great subject, and I think it's our future. We'll take a break. Come back more in your Wednesday morning edition of the AgNet NewsHour. It's the Ag Meter and Sir Josh. We will be back.
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3: 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One entry per person per contest. 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All prizes must be picked up by winner within 2 weeks of when the prize is won during regular business hours, Monday through Friday, 8:30 a.m. to 5 p.m., excluding holidays, at 3620 Sacramento Street, Suite 204, San Luis Obispo, California. All decisions, regardless of the circumstances, are final by the employees of the AGM Radio Group.
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0: Welcome back on your Wednesday morning. It is the Ag Meter and Sir Josh. 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I always like to go slow in my emails because people fly through emails, and I'm like, what? Wait, what? What did you just say? I like to go slow.
1: I think you should say it a second time.
0: 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And remember, I love listening to all your emails. We got some great people. Thank you to Wayne and Dean and all the great people listening to our show. Thanks for making AgNet West one of the top ag shows in the country. And of course, Josh, you're probably getting overwhelmed with all the high fives when you're in Florida. But let's go back to the interview with Cody. Well, Cody, before we let you go, and thanks for hanging out with us today. This has been one of my favorite interviews because you do such a great job with our youth. What would you like to tell the rest of California about Cody Jacobson and beautiful Merced College?
16: Well, I'm very blessed to be where we're at here at Merced College. People always say, well, there's no way that you guys can have an optical sorter in your processing room, or why would you have this specific program, or only universities can have those programs. And so we've been very fortunate to kind of defy the odds and kind of prove people wrong that, you know, a Central Valley Community College can have a huge effect on shaping students' lives, but also helping shape, you know, our local and regional economies. And we're always trying to stay in tune. And like I said before, be ahead of the game with our industry. And so,

0: Always open ears to our industry partners. I love having people on this campus. I love people seeing our farm of what we're doing. And so everyone's more than welcome to come see us here at Merced College and see all the awesome things that we're doing. And what the goal is, you know, hire some of our students because they're ready. They're able to work and they know how to work. And so just kind of want to leave it with that.
1: Well, someday, Cody, when you become a senator, because you get it, you understand California, you understand farming, this has been fantastic. And if you're driving around right now and have a son or daughter, maybe a neighbor or a cousin, you got to get a hold of Cody Jacobson at Merced College, because the future is right here. Because a lot of times with the minimum wage going up, why not have it prepared? You already have the expertise coming out of college. This is beautiful.
0: Yep, with very minimal to no debt. And so it's a win-win for everyone. Mom and dad will like that because they won't have much debt to pay off their kids' tuition.
1: I can't wait for my Ag Meet tour with Cody Jacobson. Cody, thank you so much today. And again, if they want to get a hold of Merced College, how do they do it?
0: Yeah, Nick, thanks again very much. Go ahead and visit Merced College on the web, and you can just search our agriculture department or industrial technology. And my contact information is listed right there. Like I said, doors always open. Nick, once again, I can't thank you enough of your love and support of our programs. You've always been a huge supporter of what we're doing here at Merced College. Really appreciate all that you're doing of just supporting and really bringing out the positive and the nitty gritty of our ag industry. There's a lot of things that people don't know, and you're able to do that. And so you have a lot of people on your shows that have the background, have the knowledge, and I just can't thank you enough for your support and all the work that you're doing, not only for us at Merced College, but also our ag industry in general. So thank you very much, Nick.
1: Well, Cody, I appreciate that. I really believe in getting the word out about farming, because I think sometimes the mainstream media just talks about how bad farming is for our soil and everything else. I don't think that's true. I want to bring the stories with the farmers to our show. So I appreciate you saying that.
0: Yep, of course.
1: Well, Cody, thank you so much for joining us today. Cody Jacobson, the Dean of Ag Industrial Technology at beautiful Merced College. We're going to do it again, and next time we're going to do a video, and I will be up there. Next time I'll bring the gear, and we're going to do a great video audio interview.
0: Let's do it. Sounds great, Nick.
1: All right, Cody. Talk to you soon. Thank you so much.
0: Okay.
1: Love talking Merced College Blue Devils, because Cody gets it. That is a tremendous program. And you can tell Cody has enthusiasm for all the program. He believes in the product.
2: Yeah, he really does. And it was beautiful what he said there at the end about our show. I always appreciate hearing feedback like that, especially from leaders like him. So awesome job that they're doing there at Merced. And if you haven't looked at it for your young adult, your student, have them look into it and see if Merced College is a good fit for them.
1: What a perfect guy to have out there. If I'm an FFA student who's going to join in UC Merced College, listen, Cody's a farmer as well. He knows how to get the boots dirty. He knows almonds. He knows drip systems. So you can go out there, talk to him, and we're going to have Danny Bernstein on next week from the Reservoir. We've already had John Duarte on. So they've got some tremendous partners out there, along with Agnew West, of course.
2: Yeah, they do have some great partners out there, and I love that they're just so engaging of the ag industry and, you know, getting their input on what they need in their business and trying to adapt their programs and teach their students to fit those needs.
1: And they're just not classrooms. You're out in the fields. You're working every day. You're seeing a product. You're growing products right in front of everybody. This is how kids are going to learn how to be farmers, food processing plants, automation, how to fly drones. It's all out there.
2: Yeah, there's so much opportunity there, so many different programs that they offer, and just a really great opportunity to see that all that agriculture has to offer and all the careers that are there for students if they're interested in ag.
1: I love how Cody said people don't believe what we have out here, but it's true. And I'm going to bring the Ag Meter video camera out there, and we're going to take some great videos of this and bring it to you our beautiful AgNet News listeners all over California. You can see what's going on. This is really a second to none program.
2: Yeah, it really sounds like it. I can't wait to get out there and see everything they got going on, because I want to see the drone stuff, and I'd love to see them seed a field with a drone.
1: Absolutely. We'll take a break. We'll come back more in your Wednesday morning edition of the AgNet News Hour. We'll be right back.

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7: Welcome back on your Wednesday morning. The AgMeter, Nick Papagni, along with Sir Josh. Josh, give us a quick update. How is the specialty crop Super Bowl going?
8: Well, it's really just starting to get underway now. I've been back here recording and haven't really gotten to see it. I know that we had everything set up Monday and Tuesday, moved all the exhibitors in yesterday, had some great equipment on the floor, packed trade show. So really excited to, once we wrap this up, I'll get out there and walk the floor, start taking some pictures, and I'll be sure to send them to you. And we'll also be posting them on our AgNet West social media accounts.
7: You know, last year when I was at the expo, Specialty Crop Expo in Florida, I was blown away how big those drones are. I'm sure, are they coming back again this year? I mean, they were the size of a Volkswagen, it seemed like.
8: Yeah, we have some drone exhibitors here again this year, and they're just so big. I mean, they're where they could literally, like, pick me up off the ground now. So incredible how much drones have progressed. I remember, like, it was maybe 5 years ago or maybe it was right before COVID, so 6 or 7 years ago, and there was a drone exhibitor, and it was before the quadcopter, industrial ones had really gotten any traction. And they had drones, but they were like small airplanes, basically, that they had, fiberglass wings on them. They looked kind of like a stealth B-2 bomber, but they were agricultural drones. At the time, they weren't using them to carry anything like, sprays or seeds or anything like that. They were just using them to fly over and do imaging and analysis on the field. So just incredible in that short amount of time, how far those have progressed.
7: We're going to talk with Joe Delboski from Delboski Farms, a two-parter. Again, he farms on the west side, 2,000 acres. And we talked off on the phone. He's saying how the younger people are really wanting to get into automation. And so if you go to, let's say, Merced College, someone's got to learn how to program and fly these drones, and we have people that can do that now. Now we have people selling the drones, because I think the new world we live in is drones, and the automation of the farm world is coming. But someone's got to be able to program these. They're not easy, but Joe was telling me, boy, the young people really getting into automation now in the next world we live in.
8: Yeah, they are. I mean, it's growing constantly and getting to be such a big part in agriculture and food processing. Packers, shippers, they're all using more and more automation. So I think we're just going to continue to see that progress as well.
7: And remember, go to agnetwest.com. All our great interviews, all our shows are on there. 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So if Josh had to drive to Florida, he can listen to all our shows on just go to agnetwest.com. Right, Josh?
8: Yep, agnetwest.com, or you can find us on social media. We're on Instagram, LinkedIn, Facebook, Twitter, or X. It's all under AgNet West. or you can also look up Agnet News Hour on your favorite podcast app, and you can listen to us there as well.
7: Well, the two-part interviews we had with Cody Jacobson, what excited you the most? Because I would watch you during this interview, how he would talk about all the great things he's got going, from the food processing to the automation to the drip irrigation, how they farm. What excited you?
8: I think it was the seeding. The idea that they could seed a wheat field with a drone, to me, is just incredible.
7: Yeah, it really is. And just the new automation now, when it comes to weeding, less fertilizer farming can use now. It's all about the ROI. And I know Josh is going to learn that in the Specialty Crop Expo. It's all about return on investment, and the investment has to be quick, because farming can't, they can't invest 5 to 10 years on something, because who knows, next year something might blow up and be even better.
8: Yeah, it's hard to make a multi-year investment on a piece of equipment. You have to know that it's going to work and that it's going to make that return on investment. It's going to pay for itself, hopefully, in a matter of a season or two at the most. So, you know, farmers are looking at that. There's a lot of technology coming out, but I think we're getting over this hump now where, like I said, 7 years ago or even 5 years ago, there was a lot of this ag technology that was available, but it just wasn't making sense financially. But as time has progressed, the technology has progressed. It's gotten cheaper to manufacture this technology. You know, you get other competitors coming in the market, and that helps drive the prices down. So you're finally seeing some of this technology that's really getting to where growers can make it make financial sense, and, you know, make it make sense on their farm. So I think we're seeing farms start to really, you know, absorb some of that technology into their business model and grow their operations because of it.
7: I think on the business side of things, when it comes to farming and business side of things, I think what Cody's got going on is fantastic. They can train, bring experts in right away and get their start to run right when they start the job. They don't have to train much because of what Cody's doing. Thank you to Cody Jacobson out of Merced Junior College. Great job, Sir Josh. It's the Ag Meter. Have a great Wednesday. Be back tomorrow.
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1: From ABC News, I'm Sherry Preston. New numbers out this morning from the government showing

0: inflation is about where most analysts thought it would be. Prices up another 3.4% in July from a year ago. Numbers, once again, affected by the war, says ABC's Elizabeth Schulze.
1: When you kind of dig into the details here, there are still a big impact from higher oil prices showing up with the price of gas, which is up more than 20% over the past year. You see it trickling into airfares, also up more than 20%. You do see those kind of ripple effects of higher oil prices to transportation services.
0: Another set of primaries laying a path forward for the November midterms. In the Wisconsin governor's race, Democratic Socialist Francesca Hong almost won. Almost. She lost, though, to establishment Milwaukee Democrat David Crowley. Here's ABC's Jay O'Brien.
2: The state party chair calling for Democrats to come together, writing, tonight Wisconsinites made their choice, and tomorrow Democrats will unite around David Crowley. The primary was a nail-biter, Crowley only beating Hong by a few thousand votes, even as polls showed Hong with a comfortable lead. Crowley, the Milwaukee County executive, will now face off against Republican Congressman Tom Tiffany, endorsed by President Trump.
0: The founder of MyPillow, Mike Lindell, says there's no way he could have been ahead in the polls in the Minnesota governor's race by 9 points and then lose in his GOP primary. He also denies President Trump lost the 2020 election. Former Marine Robert Gilman touching down on U.S. soil overnight.
3: His family said after years of horrible treatment in the Russian prison, he became essentially catatonic, unable to eat or respond, and suffering from a severe bout of pneumonia. President Trump posting on social media he had spoken to Russia's President Putin, and soon afterward, Gilman was given a pardon on humanitarian grounds.
0: ABC's Martha Raddatz, 224 dead, 3,000 missing in the Colombian earthquake. This is ABC News.
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0: High winds, heavy rainfall, and power outages all across the Midwest, says ABC's Sophie Flay.
5: Blinding rain, making driving treacherous. In the Chicago area, winds topping 90 miles per hour. Multiple tornadoes touching down. The storm's also hammering Indiana. The downpours triggering flash flooding, washing out roads and leaving drivers stranded. Across the storm zone, hundreds of thousands of customers left without power. The outages expected to last for days in some areas.
0: We're learning more about the upcoming trial of accused CEO killer Luigi Mangione. After a pretrial hearing yesterday, the judge said that jurors would be kept anonymous to avoid harassment, intimidation, or outside influence. Defense lawyers and prosecutors are now working out a questionnaire for potential jurors. If you're in certain parts of the world today, you'll get a treat of a total eclipse of the sun. ABC's Maggie Rooley's in one of those places, Iceland.
6: People will see that rare moment when the moon aligns perfectly with the sun, casting a shadow over the Earth. Starting in northern Russia, the solar eclipse will pass over a mostly uninhabited area of Greenland, crossing directly over the western edge of Iceland before making its way to Spain and Portugal just before sunset.
0: That's not the only cool planetary thing, though. This morning, there was also a parade of planets that let people see Mercury, Jupiter, Mars, and Saturn without any assistance. Adding a telescope would let you see Uranus and Neptune. Sherry Preston, ABC News.
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3: Well, once again, good morning and welcome to First Look. It is 6:06. It's Wednesday, August the 12th. We've got some things to share with you today, some fun stories to share. We've got some information to pass on, whether it be news, traffic, weather, or sports, and a whole lot more. We've got some special guests going to be stopping by. We start off our chat today with a visit on the phone with Terry Banish from the city of Atascadero. Man, Atascadero's got so many different projects going on. She'll tell us about, I think, each and every one of them. So stay tuned. That's coming up in our first segment. 6:06, good morning.
4: Good morning with your Central Coast headlines. I'm Ben Hayes. From reporter Dina Kodiak, Governor Gavin Newsom says he will not lead efforts to keep Diablo Canyon, California's last nuclear power plant here on the Central Coast, open past its planned shutdown.
5: Newsom says that'll be up to the next governor. Lawmakers have already extended the plant's operation to 2030. A group that wants the plant to stay open longer says waiting until next year to decide could cost more money. PG&E, who runs the plant, says extending it now could save customers nearly $2 billion, as it avoids the need to build new power plants by 2032. The legislature has 3 weeks to pass an extension bill before their break starts August 31st. I'm Dina Kodiak.
4: The timber fire in Monterey County has burned thousands of acres. Nearly 260 structures in the Big Sur area remain threatened, with evacuation orders and warnings still in place. CAL FIRE says the fire activity remains on the east side of Highway 1. So far, how the fire started is under investigation. Reporter Tammy Trujillo says California's data deletion program, Drop, is now live.
6: Drop is a free website that helps people remove their personal data from more than 600 data brokers that collect and sell information. These companies can gather details like your name, address, phone number, online activity, and even your location or health information. Data brokers must use Drop and delete any matching data within 45 days or face some steep fines. Over 425,000 Californians have already signed up since the program went live on August 1st, and more than 8 million records were deleted in just the first few days.
4: And California lawmakers are considering changes in training and pay for security guards. Senate Bill 1203 would require security guards to complete at least 8 hours of training every year beginning in 2028. The bill would also bring back a state commission to oversee pay increases for security guards. You're up to date with local and state news with your Central Coast headlines. I'm Ben Hayes.
3: All right, Ben, thank you very much, and good morning. It is 6:08 here on First Look.
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3: And when it comes to traffic, we're going to find out what's going on over at the Caltrans Traffic Management Center, and that's where CHP Officer Rich Souza is standing by. Good morning, Rich. How's it looking out there today?
7: Hey, good morning, Andy. Thank you. We're off to a pretty good start this morning. Highway 101 is clear. Traffic appears to be flowing at the speed limit in North and South County with no issues or delays. We had a report of some small debris in the roadway, maybe some clothing. This is down on Highway 1 just south of Lompoc, so be careful there. But otherwise, your drive looks pretty good at the moment. Please be safe out there. Thanks, Andy.
3: All right, you betcha. We'll check in with you again in about a half hour from right now. Weather-wise today here on the Central Coast, it looks like for San Luis and the surrounding areas, we're looking for highs about 76. Some morning fog and clouds, and then sunny by afternoon time. That's pretty much the way it has been. A little lower temperatures, though. As I said, 76, the high today is down 5 or 6 degrees from what it has been the last few days. That's going to put it at about 71 for the beaches today. And if you head to the North County, it's going to be quite a bit warmer. Still not as hot as it has been. 82, the expected high today. In fact, North County expected to get down into the low to mid 70s over the next couple of days after that. In fact, I don't see any 90s in

0: in the forecast for the next 8 to 10 days. So it looks like it's starting to cool off just a little bit. And our current temperatures include San Luis at 61, Paso at 59, 60 in Atascadero, Templeton at 59, Santa Margarita says 62, 61 for Morro Bay, Los Osos, Avila Beach, Arroyo Grande, and Pismo, 60 for Grover Beach and Napomo, 62 in Santa Maria, and 63 in Orchid. 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
2: Two of our very best historians joining us. Dr. James Papp tells the story of William Mulholland. If you're from Southern California, you certainly know that name. Also, Eric Brune tells stories of World War II. And Michael Dunn introduces many of us to the world of neurotechnology. It's pretty scary stuff.
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Now, good morning and welcome to First Look. It is 6:14. And the 13th annual Mac and Cheese Fest is back, presented by Malahi Ford and Arroyo Grande. It's going to be happening September 19th at Apple Beach Golf Resort for those who are 21 and over. We just heard about Brass Mash a little bit ago. That's presented by Megan's Organic Market.

0: up to date on what's going on. Again, September 19th, it does sell out. So make sure you get your tickets quickly. And it is good. It's a great time. They set it up where it is. You're going from vendor to vendor. They normally put a mac and cheese booth right next to some sort of a beverage booth, whether it's a distillery, a brewery, or just something that you need to, you know, make sure you're hydrated. So they just alternate those throughout the event. And it's going to be absolutely incredible. It always is. It is the 13th annual Mac and Cheese Fest. On the phone with Terry Banish from the city of Atascadero. Good morning, Terry. How are you doing today?
1: I am doing great, Andy. How are you?
0: So far, so good. I know you've got a long list today, so we're going to dive right into it here.
1: Yeah, absolutely.
0: Tonight, Farmer's Market's the first thing on the list every week.
1: Yes, absolutely. So 3 to 5:30, Sunken Gardens, come downtown. There's lots of farmers out there. They have all the fresh produce going on. Everything that's, you know, that is being basically grown is out there. So it's, you know, in timely season with all the things, squash, zucchini, probably even some pumpkins, watermelon, you name it. So all of that is out there for everyone to purchase and really kind of think of what you're going to be making and enjoying with these hot summer nights. And also we have our Garcia's tamales out there. We have salsa and all of that. We have our humble pie out there selling pies and you name it. So the bread lady is out there. So there's quite a bit going on at Farmer's Market.
0: So that gets underway again at 3 o'clock?
1: Yep, 3 to 5:30, Sunken Gardens right there in front of City Hall. And like we always say, make a night out of it. You know, you might be buying stuff for future barbecue and stuff like that, but go enjoy some of our restaurants and our drink establishments downtown.
0: And then from there, we head to Sunday Aquatics Program, because I know that's been very popular with all the heat.
1: Yeah, so every Sunday in August, we are offering weekend swimming opportunities for the community, and that will be through the end of August. So Rec and Lap Swim are available. They're held from 12 until 2:45 each Sunday, and that is something that you're going to want to take advantage of. We do have private lessons, but those are sold out at this point, so we don't have any ability to open up another lesson, but definitely come out and enjoy the pool, and that will be every Sunday from 12 to 2:45. You can buy a swim pass for $5, or you can buy 10 passes if you have a family for $45, and so you still have time to use those, so you'll want to take advantage of that. You can buy passes down at the pool at the Atascadero High School on Sunday, but you got to bring cash or a check, or you can pick up your passes at the community center at 5599 Traffic Way.
0: And then I know you've got something brand new coming up at the park that we're looking for some help on, too. A little coffee vending. Tell me about that.
1: Yeah, a coffee vending opportunity at Atascadero Lake Park. It's a new opportunity for coffee carts. If you have or are a coffee vendor, this is something that we're starting September 1st through the end of the year. You'll have a chance to serve coffee to our zoo guests, our park visitors, and early morning walkers 7 days a week, 7 to 11 a.m.
0: Oh, wow.
1: We are taking on different coffee vendors that are interested and rotating them with time frames and what works best for them. So you'll want to submit that information. It is a pilot program for us, kind of like what we've done with the food trucks here at Atascadero Lake Park on the weekends. So what you'll want to do is go access your coffee vendor application. You'll go to atascadero.org/ALP coffee, and that's due by Monday, August 17th at 5 p.m. To the Colony Park Community Center is the application deadline. So you'll want to get and take advantage of that.
0: All right, and then food truck weekends are still going strong. That's been going pretty well. I've stopped by and had lunch a couple of times when I'm visiting the zoo.
1: Yeah, it definitely has been going really well. We have out there this week, and we're going to have a surprise because we have two vendors that are interested. So you're definitely going to have a food truck vendor out there. And we're doing that now through the end of September from 12 to 4 p.m. So while you're out enjoying Atascadero Lake Park or the Central Coast Zoo or just, you know, wanting to be out here for the paddle boats or walking or fishing, you name it, you'll have some food options for you. And that's the perfect thing to have, because sometimes you're not as well prepared. I know I'm not. When I go to the park, I'm not thinking I have to pack a lunch or anything. And then all of a sudden I'm like, oh, it'd be nice if I could grab something to eat. So this gives you that opportunity to do so.
0: Yep. Okay. Again, food truck weekends and kind of a surprise this weekend. Now, that's always parked right in front of Central Coast Zoo, right?
1: It's always parked in front of the Central Coast Zoo. And if you are curious as to who's out there, you'll go to visit atascadero.com and click on events. And we have all the vendors listed each weekend of who's going to be out there as well. So if you want to plan for it,

0: then you can see who we have.
1: Sounds good. And then let's head back to the drinks and the coffee, because you've got Coffee with the Planner coming up soon.
0: Yes, we have Coffee with the Planner. So learn about what's happening in town and, you know, come out to share your ideas and basically help shape the future of our city. This is a great opportunity to do that. It'll be August 20th at 9 a.m. at Amsterdam Coffee House. And just an opportunity, again, to learn about what's going on in the community and talk about land use and zoning and development, in the city. So that's a perfect opportunity to do that.
1: All right. And I jumped right over the summer concert series. I know we've got another one coming up sooner. This Saturday is another concert, right?
0: We do. So Saturday, August 15th at 6:30, we will have the Electric Lavender Train. And it's it's a free concert to attend. It's a lot of fun. They do a lot of classic rock and roll covers. And all of our concerts, you know, we recommend that you bring a low back chair, and food will be available for purchase because we always have food trucks at that event as well. And that's like 6:30 to 8:30 on Saturday, August 15th, with the Electric Lavender Train at Atascadero Lake Park Bandstand.
1: From there, we jump to Cruisin' Weekend. I know from what I heard, little birdie told me you don't have very many registrations for cars left.
0: We don't. So 200 is our capacity, and I believe we have like 5 left.
1: Wow.
0: So those are going to go fast. I would call the community center before you make a trip down just to make sure that there's still 5 left after this broadcast. So I would call their 470-3360 is their phone number, because those are going pretty quick. And that is Cruisin' Weekend. Cruise Night kicks off August 21st. On the Friday night, it's our 33rd annual Hot El Camino Cruise Night. There's a new route that will start at 6:30. It will take you from Morro Road up to San Jacinto, which is past Stagecoach Liquor up there, where H&R Block is. So H&R Block's a platinum sponsor as well, so it's perfect for them. And then we also have Saturday, the Mid-State Cruisers Car Show is their 35th annual from 10 to 3 at Atascadero Lake Park. So come out and see all the classic cars, exotic cars, all of that. And then also Saturday night we have Dancing in the Streets from 5 to 10 p.m. And that will highlight Steppin' Out Band, Cass CB Band from San Diego. We'll have Molly Ringwald Project out there, really getting everybody queued up to dance. And then we have 90s Babies Band as well, and they're super fun. Lots of different food vendors will be out there. We'll also have our different adult beverages out there. Any of the adult beverage purchases support the Central Coast Zoo Foundation, so that's really important. But come out and join us for Dancing in the Streets on Saturday night from 5 to 10 in Sunken Gardens in downtown Atascadero.
1: Wow, and what's the date on that one again for the Cruisin' Weekend?
0: It's the 21st and 22nd of August.
1: Okay, it's going to be a big
0: coming
1: one.
0: Up soon.
1: And I love hanging out downtown and listening to all the music, too. How about summer movies? I know those have been pretty popular this summer, too.
0: Yeah, this will be our next one is August 29th at 7 o'clock for Footloose. And so what we do ahead of time is we have, you know, basically different games and things for the kids, activities, that kind of thing before the movie. That way it kind of, you know, wears everybody out a little bit so they're ready to sit down and watch a movie. And usually that movie starts right about dusk, whenever that time is, around 8:15. It kind of varies. But definitely want to be out there for that. That's at Colony Park at 5599 Traffic Way over next to the community center. And you'll want to bring a low back chair and a picnic blanket for that. We also have food available for purchase. So again, you're taken care of if you decide not to worry about bringing food. We have that for you.
1: So that's summer movies. And then we're still not done yet because Brew at the Zoo is coming up. That's one of the biggest events of the year.
0: It is. Brew at the Zoo is our 13th annual over at the Central Coast Zoo. It is the zoo's largest event of the year. It is a fundraising event as well, and that takes place on Saturday, September 12th, so the Saturday after Labor Day from 5 to 8 p.m. We will have live music out there with the Vibe Setters and with Steppin' Out Band, Steppin' Out Band would be Cruisin' Weekend. But we have also Andrew Sedley Band, and we have a new band that will be opening for the Vibe Setters as well. So more to come, and go online to visit atascadero.com. Click on events, click on Brew at the Zoo. Your tickets are available for purchase right there. So definitely get your tickets because this one tends to sell out. So you'll want to make sure that you go online.
1: All right. And then my daughter Courtney was a cheerleader at Atascadero High School, and we used to go watch her cheer every, you know, for every football game. And the one cheer that stuck in my mind that I can still do is the orange, orange, orange, orange, and great, great, great, great, great cheer. And
0: yes.
1: And that fits
0: and
1: because
0: that does stick in your mind.
1: It does. Now it's going to be stuck in your mind. Orange and Gray Fridays.
0: Thanks.
1: Tell me about that.
0: It's a big deal. So Orange and Gray Fridays is coming up, and that's going to hit us on August 20th because the high school moved the game evening up for the home game to the 20th of August, being Thursday night, because cruise night's the next night. So we are so appreciative of that. We have quite a few that are going to participate in that event. So if you wear your orange and gray on game day, so it will definitely be on game day because this game is going to kick off on Thursday, but typically it's Orange and Gray Fridays is what it's called because usually games are on Friday. We will have 10% off food items for Barley and Boar, Cielo Italian Restaurant and Rooftop Bar, Streetside Ale House, Guest House Grill, Colony Sandwich Company, Wild Fields Brew House. And then we will also have 10% off our beverages for A-Town Chop Shop, Kula Hawaiian Kitchen, Decades Lounge for their beer and wine, and then Wild Fields Brew House as well. So we are excited to roll that out and roll out the orange carpet, as you know, if you will, for this, and really enjoy, you know, all of what, you know, the different restaurants have to offer in supporting their high school football team.
1: All right. Well, it sounds like it's going to be a good time in downtown Atascadero. Man, that was one of the busiest lists that we have had.
0: Yeah, it's a busy list. And, you know, back to school today. So wishing all the students a good back to school and kicking off the school year. It's hard to believe that they're already back to school. So, but, yep, it's summer. Summer's winding down, I guess, but we still are ramping up with events, so there's lots to do for everybody.
1: It is, and we talk about, you know, Brew at the Zoo, but don't forget the Central Coast Zoo is there every day. You can go by and see the animals and say hi and help support the zoo.
0: Yep, they're open daily through Labor Day, so come and see us 10 a.m. to 4 p.m.
1: All right, Terry Banish is with the City of Atascadero. She checks in every week to let us know what's going on. Terry, have a good week. We'll talk to you again soon, okay?
0: All righty, Andy. Thank you for having me.
1: You betcha. And we'll take a quick listen to your entertainment report this morning here, too.
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3: Demi Lovato is exactly where she's supposed to be, back at Camp Rock. Lovato is an executive producer on Camp Rock 3, but now it's been revealed that she also reprises her iconic role as Michi Torres in that movie. It debuts on the Disney Channel August 13th and the next day on Disney+.
4: Bonnie still needs us. Our time ain't over yet.
3: Toy Story 5 is about to go to streaming and beyond. The hit animated film, which has grossed over $1 billion worldwide, will be available to rent or buy on digital platforms starting August 18th. It's also coming to Blu-ray and DVD on September 22nd. Disney is the parent company of ABC News. But I knew it, I knew you. And speaking of Toy Story 5, Taylor Swift, who wrote the film's end credits song, will become the youngest inductee ever into the Nashville Songwriters Hall of Fame this fall. Mike Dubusky, ABC News.
1: All right, Mike, thank you very much. It is 6:29 here on First Look. 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And speaking of the text line, it is already up and running this morning. Love starting off my day with a couple of good mornings on the text line. So if you are up and about, let me know you're listening. That way we can say hi on the air. And if you got something you want to talk about today, don't hesitate to put that on there as well. The text line is 805-543-8830. It's the Frederick Law text line, 805-543-8830. And sometimes we ask you to chime in on that text line. Let us know what you're thinking. Sorry, I was scrolling through here and I just saw a picture of Ziva from NCIS, and I know that she and Tony are back on the show again. And I have to, man, I haven't seen it since they've been back on. I'm going to have to check it out here. It is 6:30. We've got a break for ABC Network News. We're back right after that. Find out what's going on in local news, traffic, and weather. 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Thank you so much for joining us on First Look.
5: ABC ABC News. I'm Sherry Preston. New numbers on inflation. ABC's Elizabeth Schulze with more on today's consumer price index numbers. They were once again well above the Fed's targeted rate of 2% year over year. ABC's Elizabeth Schulze.
6: This was pretty much in line with expectations. That 3.4% inflation rate is about where analysts thought it would be when you look at kind of across the board prices in the economy. It is not, it's a good thing that we don't see that number going up, that inflation isn't accelerating, but it is still above where the Federal Reserve and overall households want inflation to be.
5: Prices are still rising more quickly than average wages, underscoring the struggle many Americans have had with higher gas, food, and clothing prices. Moderate Democrat David Crowley narrowly winning the Wisconsin primary for governor, defeating Democratic Socialist Francesca Hong. Minnesota Lieutenant Governor Peggy Flanagan won that state's Democratic Senate primary, and Darlene Graham is headed to a runoff for her brother Lindsey Graham's seat. This is ABC News.
1: All right. Thank you very much. It is about 6:31 right now, and I want to talk to you for just a moment about Lindsey Horne. 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
7: On August 14, 1930, title was acquired for the incorporation of the Monday Club of San Luis Obispo, a prominent civic and cultural organization whose landmark clubhouse was later designed by Julia Morgan, who had designed Hearst Castle a decade earlier. On August 12, 1975, the famous Goodyear blimp Columbia stopped at San Luis Obispo County Regional Airport. The airship drew massive crowds of local onlookers as it traveled from Santa Maria up to Oakland. On August 16, 2015, the Cuesta fire sparked along US 101 and the Cuesta Grade, ultimately burned 2,446 acres and prompted major highway closures just north of San Luis Obispo. This look at San Luis Obispo County history has been brought to you by the History Center of San Luis Obispo County. Please come check out our exhibit that opened last week, Food Sovereignty, A Restorative Revolution, a collaboration with the Northern Chumash. Celebrating America's semi-quincentennial all year by looking at our local history, this is History Center Executive Director Steve Schmidt. Happy 250th, America.
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0: Good morning and welcome to First Look. It is 6:35, Wednesday morning, August 12th. Hope your day is going well. We've got a lot to talk about here today. We've got news, traffic, and weather locally. After that, we will find out what's going on with our First Look at sports. And then early morning, a happy hour coming up. 6:50, we'll throw some happy hour stories your way. Hope you are all set to go. Good morning.
1: Good morning with your Central Coast headlines. I'm Ben Hayes. Students are going back to school this week, and the Atascadero Police Department reminds everyone construction is still underway at Fire Station 1, located at the corner of Traffic Way and Lewis Avenue. The sidewalks around the construction site are closed, so students should use only open sidewalks and marked pedestrian routes. Drivers should slow down, stay alert, and use extra caution when traveling through construction areas and school zones to help keep everyone safe. A residential fire displaced four people in the 7500 block of Castano Avenue in Atascadero. Multiple people reported the fire Sunday just before 5 p.m. The first crew to arrive found a single-family home fully involved in flames, with the fire spreading to vegetation behind the residence. Crews were able to get the fire out. The cause is under investigation. Stenographers may be a thing of the past in California.
2: The California Supreme Court has ruled that some civil cases can be recorded to ensure that everyone involved has a record of court proceedings. The recording will be used when a court can't provide a court reporter or the parties can't afford to pay for one. Attorneys for the ruling say it will give the state's poorest clients access to legal tools. Meanwhile, lawyers for stenographers say only a human can decipher what is said in a courtroom. Officials say criminal court proceedings and some types of civil hearings will still require a human touch.
1: ABC's Sherry Preston says Americans' credit card debt has reached a shockingly high number.
3: The Federal Reserve Bank of New York says collectively Americans put $21 billion more on their credit cards in the second quarter of this year, totaling a whopping $1.26 trillion, just shy of an all-time credit card debt level set in the fourth quarter of last year. Rising prices for gas and groceries clearly pinching our pockets. The percentage of credit card balances that were more than 90 days delinquent jumped from just over 7% in 2022 to almost 13% this year.
1: With your Central Coast headlines, I'm Ben Hayes.
0: All right, Ben, thank you very much, and good morning. It is 6:37.
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0: And when it comes to traffic, we've got CHP Officer Rich Sousa standing by this morning. He's got a look at what's going on. Good morning, Rich. How's it looking out there?
5: One looks pretty good right now. Traffic is flowing with no issues at all in North and South County. Way down south, we have reports of a solo vehicle versus a deer. This is on Highway 154 south of Santa Ynez. They're saying this is near the San Marcos Golf Course. Everything's on the right-hand shoulder. It shouldn't affect your drive. Just be careful passing through. But yeah, overall, your drive should look wide open. Traffic is light, so watch your speed and be safe out there. Thanks, Andy.
0: You betcha. We will check in with you again in about a half hour from right now. It is Wednesday, August 12th, and our weather forecast today is still calling for mostly sunny weather after the fog and low clouds burns off. A little bit of a marine layer out there. High temperatures today at about 80. Let me double check and see if they've amended this at all. 82 for the North County. Not as warm as it has been. Same thing, South County. 76 the high today. 71 at the beachal areas of the Central Coast. And our current temps include San Luis, Paso, Atascadero, Templeton, Santa Margarita, Morro Bay, Los Osos, Cayucas, Avila, Arroyo Grande, and Pismo, all at 61. 62 for Grover Beach, Napomo, and Santa Maria, and 60 in Orchid this hour.
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2: From ABC News, Wall Street Now. Stock futures were higher overnight ahead of a government report that's expected to show only a slight rise in monthly inflation. On Tuesday, the major averages posted losses, with the Dow and S&P each giving up a third of a percent, the NASDAQ 6/10. Deadly Iranian-backed attacks on ships in the Red Sea and Gulf of Oman Tuesday raised concern about the reopening of the crucial Strait of Hormuz, sending oil prices higher. Brent crude overnight was again approaching $90 a barrel. Amid growing public skepticism, another community is tapping the brakes on automated license plate readers. A police officer in New Bedford, Massachusetts, is accused of using the Flock technology to track an ex-partner. Tourism in Spain has gotten a major boost this week as millions of tourists flock to the country to see the nation's first total solar eclipse since 1905. In the United States, the moon will throw just a little shade on Boston and New York this afternoon. Jim Ryan, ABC.
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3: Good morning. Let's take a look at what's going on in sports for you here this morning. And to to start off with, we are going to find out what's going on in the NBA. I'm sorry, in a Major League Baseball, MLB last night. Sometimes my letters get confused. Angels held on for a 3-2 win over Texas last night. San Diego made quick work of Milwaukee, blowing it open for an 11-2 win. The Giants took care of Houston 4-1. The Dodgers needed every bit of it, but they got past Kansas City 5-4. It was a rough one for the A's. They dropped a 12-4 decision to Tampa Bay. All five California teams back at it today. The A's have Tampa Bay. Giants welcome Houston back to Oracle Park. San Diego and Milwaukee wrap up their series. And tonight, both LA teams are home. The Angels host Texas. The Dodgers host Kansas City. Both first pitches are at 7:10. On the hardwood last night, the Sparks came up short, falling to Phoenix 94-87. The Valkyries had the night off, and you cannot hit much, whether it's on social media or whether it is on the headlines, without, you know, you can't go too far without seeing the WNBA and all the controversy going on. Former NFL MVP, Boomer Esiason, ripped into Chicago Sky guard Dejanay Carrington after she posted the words "white privilege" on social media following her ejection for that flagrant foul on Sophie Cunningham. On his radio show, Boomer questioned Carrington's post, saying, "How is everybody supposed to react to that? What are the opinions you are all supposed to have when you do something that stupid?" He said he also suggested that the hard foul looked like a targeted attack, pointing to a heated reaction Cunningham has faced since speaking out against biological men competing in women's sports. Carrington automatically ejected after the video review, but the WNBA has not commented publicly on the foul or anything else. And numerous people have talked about the white privilege post coming from somebody who had a $30,000 scholarship to San Diego State University. Blake Snell returned with 10 strikeouts. The Dodgers debut. Snell looked like a two-time Cy Young Award winner in his return to Dodgers rotation last night. He struck out 10 Royals over six innings in that 1-1 performance we were talking about. Manager Dave Roberts said before the game that Snell looked like a man on a mission. And the left-hander backed it up after missing months with shoulder and elbow injuries. It was just his second start of the season. And if this outing is any indication, the Dodgers may have gotten one of their biggest stars back just in time for the stretch run. Elsewhere, Cristiano Ronaldo is officially a married man. The soccer

0: Superstar married his longtime partner and model Georgina Rodriguez in a private civil ceremony in Portugal, attended by their five children. I guess we all do it in different orders now, right? The couple have been together since 2017. They got engaged a year ago. Ronaldo shared a photo of their wedding bands with the caption, "See Heart G." The newlyweds have built a family together over 9 years. Rodriguez once joked that after waiting so long for a proposal, this is the least he could offer me. Ronaldo has always called her the woman of my life, and they both look like they're pretty happy there. And we turn to basketball a little bit. To nobody's surprise, the NBA has scheduled a bunch of Philadelphia 76ers games featuring LeBron James in the biggest time slots in their schedule. James and the Sixers will play the defending champion New York Knicks opening night, October 20th at Madison Square Garden. They'll host the Cleveland Cavaliers for their first home game on October 22nd. And then face the LA Lakers on Christmas. Those are three games everybody's going to want to see him play in. Ticket prices for the opening night game are already over $2,000. Wow. And this is one that really tickled my fancy a little bit, even though it's the White Sox and not the Cubs. You know, Pope Leo XIV was born in Chicago, is Pope Bob. He's arguably the most famous fan of the Chicago White Sox since he was elected as Pope last summer. The White Sox went from being at the bottom of the standings in 2025 to leading the American League Central this season. So to celebrate Pope Leo and to celebrate the turnaround, the White Sox gave 40,000 fans Pope hats. These are fans that attended last night's sellout game against the Cincinnati Reds. The Pope hats were such a big hit that during the game, the White Sox players started putting one in the dugout to celebrate home runs. All the fun and excitement about the Pope was not enough to power them to victory, though. They lost to the Reds by one run in 10 innings. Pope Leo, I thought you had a little more pull than that. It is 6:47, and that's a look at what's going on in sports for you here this morning. Already having a good time today. How about we throw a little happy hour your way?
1: I feel good. Yeah.

Bum-ba-dum. Here's a Salisbury, North Carolina resident named Christian Breton, who has won a second major lottery prize in the last 2 years. Lucky dog. He purchased a $100,000 cash payday scratch-off ticket from a store, scoring a $100,000 win just 2 years after claiming a $2 million platinum scratch-off prize in 2024. He said, I couldn't believe it happened again. He said, I've been very lucky. After state and federal tax withholdings, he took home about $72,000. Wouldn't that help anybody, right? Unlike his previous windfall, which helped his mother, Breton plans to give back. He said, I want to help underprivileged kids who are going back to school. Feels awesome. He said, I'm definitely blessed. Here's Kevin Shaw, a 54-year-old quadriplegic auto man living with cerebral palsy. He's been reunited with his stolen custom-built tricycle nearly a month after it disappeared from his Alta Vista home. A recycling business owner spotted the bike while collecting trash near a Tim Hortons on Lancaster Road, recognized it after he saw Shaw's story on TikTok. Two Ottawa police officers accompanied the owner to return the bike Sunday. Shaw said, yep, it's mine. It's undamaged. It was a $3,000 Freedom Concepts tricycle. It was custom-built 23 years ago, and it's essential for his physical activity. He said, I can't just pick up and go for a run or a swim, he said. He's urging supporters to donate to disability organizations rather than to him. No arrests have been made yet. We'll keep you up on that story as well. Here's 15-year-old Ava Burke of Brewer, Maine. Ava is making sure hundreds of local kids are ready for the new school year by donating 625 backpacks to the charity group Penguis, which serves not penguins, but penguis. Serves low and moderate income families in the area in Maine. Ava started the incredible tradition when she was just six. Told her parents she didn't want any birthday presents that year. Wanted to give some backpacks to kids who didn't have any. Wow. 9 years later, her annual drive has grown into a massive team effort backed up by local businesses. And this year, Ava's donation covers roughly half of the total backpacks that Penguis, this group, needs to support families every fall. One of the leaders of Penguis, Renee, continues to be impressed with Ava's commitment and her enthusiasm. Again, she's 15 now. It's so amazing to be part of the receiving.

0: end of all of Ava's hard work. So many years watching her grow, said Renee. She's a true champion of this program. It's so inspirational. She's just an amazing ambassador. Maybe someday she will be the executive director. And Miranda Lambert, you know, the country music star, and her Mutt Nation Foundation have teamed up with Tractor Supply to donate $255,000 to animal shelters and rescue groups across the country through the annual Mutts Across America program. I know the Woods got a check, if I'm not mistaken, from Mutt Nation. Each organization receives a surprise $5,000 grant with one shelter selected in every state, plus a special wildcard recipient. Unlike most grants, shelters can't apply or be nominated. Mutt Nation researches the rescues across the country and surprises one outstanding shelter in every state. For some reason, I'm thinking Woods was the one in California. I'm going to have to do some research and find out. Miranda said that Mutts Across America is one of her favorite Mutt Nation programs because it lets them show their appreciation to people at the shelters who are doing hard work every day. She added that Tractor Supply has been such an amazing partner since she first launched Mutt Nation in 2009 with her mom, Bev. The organization has donated more than $2.5 million to over 600 animal shelters. That is pretty cool. Miranda Lambert does some pretty good work out there, and that's our happy hour for the day today.
1: Wow! I feel good. I knew that I wouldn't.
0: Da da da da da da. Bum bum ba do. It is about 6:52 right now. We are going to head to ABC. Brad Mielke is filling us in on some of the things that are happening. And there is a new watermark that they're talking about. This is pretty interesting. This is for people that use AI. And I don't know anything about the story yet. So I know that Anthropic is talking about putting a watermark in. I don't know if that means, you know, when they write something or do some audio or something, that it's got some way of telling that it was AI who did it, which I know a lot of people would like. And Brad is here to tell us just a little bit more about that.
2: Have you ever heard of a watermark? These are the little logos on photos you might see from Getty or TMZ or ABC News. They're basically to make sure you can't just copy and paste a photo you don't own without giving credit to the people who do own it. But what about watermarks for the written word? Well, with AI programs pumping out literally hundreds of billions of words per day, we're going to start getting watermarks for those, too.
3: I mean, the classic maxim that I go back to all the time is, like, why would I take time to read something that you couldn't take time to write?
2: This is ABC's Mike Dubusky, who covers tech, and he says Anthropic, the maker of the AI chatbot Claude,
4: we've actually trained Claude with something called a constitution,
2: just put out a new tool, a digital watermark that you can use to tell when someone has just copied and pasted one of Claude's responses online.
3: This is basically a piece of specialized code that kind of is interwoven through an AI-generated piece of text.
2: Now, this is not because Claude wants credit for his words. It's because humans are getting more and more concerned that they can't tell what is and what is not being written by machines.
3: You can imagine people who are in publishing would be very interested in knowing if the things that are submitted to them are AI-generated or not.
4: Today, we are launching Claude for teachers.
3: In the education sphere, Brad, you know, teachers would want to know if essays that they're reading were actually written by their students as opposed to Claude.
4: Claude.ai remains for 18-year-old users and above only.
2: The idea here is you could enlist programs to examine this code hidden within the text and see if that invisible watermark is there. But why is Anthropic leading the charge on this all of a sudden?
3: Well, in large part because they have to, Brad. Earlier this month, a new policy went into effect in the European Union called the AI Act, and does a bunch of different things. It's a kind of package of legislation, but specifically it fines companies that don't abide by new transparency requirements.
2: It's not just Anthropic. Google has been touting its own watermarking system. Substack says it's going to start examining essays for authors passing off AI-generated work as their own. Will it work, though?
3: I think there's a lot of loopholes here, which really underscore just how difficult this problem is.
2: Mike says students could just start using other programs to decode the watermarks. Tools for detecting chatbots still misidentify things, because that's the whole issue here in the first place. For all of its intelligence, AI often still gets it wrong.
0: And man, Brad Melkey.
2: So out of control. I was doing a good old-fashioned Google search, just trying to get some

0: backyard decorating ideas. Every single photo on some of these sites appeared to be AI generated. Like, I want watermarks just to shame people into admitting they're not even posting real photos anymore.
1: Brad Pilkey wasn't done there. So Brad did a little deep dive for us to tell us what's going on with AI. And again, depending on what you're using it for, I still think AI is an excellent tool. And Mike Dubusky said in that little interview that we just listened to that why would I take the time to read something that you didn't take the time to write? And I would say to that, he is missing some of the most creative writing that I think he could get his hands on at some point. You know, good writing is, I mean, if it's something you enjoy, it's worth reading, whether it was written by a person, whether it was written by AI, I think. I don't know. Everybody's got their own thing. If it's critical stuff, I can see one thing. I would never try to pass off an essay for a school grade. I don't know. We're going to have to talk about this some more. 656, good morning and welcome to First Look.
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10: From ABC News, I'm Sherry Preston. A new report out on inflation shows consumer prices jumped another 3.4% last month from a year ago, and wages just aren't keeping up. Here's ABC's Jim Ryan.
6: Inflation, as measured by the Consumer Price Index, rose 0.1% from June to July. Compared to last year, prices are 3.4% higher, a slight slowdown from last month. Troubling to economists is that inflation is still pacing ahead of wage growth. In other words, rising prices but stagnant paychecks.
10: Gas is averaging $4.04 a gallon nationwide, 16 cents higher than a month ago, according to AAA. A win for the establishment Democrat in the Wisconsin primary for governor, David Crowley, defeated Democratic Socialist Francesca Hong in the race for governor.
11: The primary was a nail-biter, Crowley only beating Hong by a few thousand votes, even as polls showed Hong with a comfortable lead. But many of the country's top progressives distanced themselves from Hong, who previously called to defund the police, and in a 2020 since-deleted social media post wrote, "Cancel Thanksgiving," saying it promoted colonialism. She's since said her views have changed.
10: ABC's Jay O'Brien. In Minnesota, 2020 election denier Mike Lindell, the founder of MyPillow, lost the GOP primary for governor, but he is not conceding.
12: When you're favored 3 days ago by 9 points, this is mathematically, it looks impossible.
10: Senator Amy Klobuchar won the Democratic primary for Minnesota governor. In Colombia, people continue doing all they can at debris sites where victims may be trapped in the rubble. ABC's Faith Abube is there.
13: I mean, a lot of people are here. Not because they have relatives who are trapped, but they know the feeling of losing someone or not knowing where your loved one is. So they've dropped everything, grabbed whatever they can, and they're here to help dig through this debris of steel and concrete. There are also people here who have bottles of water, and they're giving them out to rescuers.
10: You're listening to ABC News.
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10: ABC News can report that during a conference scheduled for federal court this week, it's expected that prosecutors and defense lawyers in the Luigi Mangione case will discuss a possible plea deal in the killing of UnitedHealthcare CEO Brian Thompson, according to sources familiar with the matter. New York City police say major crime is now nearly 7% down citywide, with the fewest murders, shooting incidents, and shooting victims in recent history. 3,000 guns, police say, have been taken off the streets. At least 700,000 power customers across the Midwest are in the dark this morning following a line of strong storms. ABC's Sophie Flay.
15: Wind gusts in Columbus reaching 82 miles per hour.
16: It was like a freight train, like just like people say.
15: In the town of Roseville, floodwaters submerging cars. Authorities say one person was killed. In Chicago, the Midway air traffic controller tower had to evacuate amid tornado warnings. At one point, nearly 1 million customers in Indiana, Illinois, Ohio, and Kentucky were without power.
10: Pennsylvania is suing TikTok, the attorney general accusing the social media app of not protecting young people. Retired Royal Air Force pilot Andy Green reached a new record high speed, 406 miles an hour. He did it at Utah's Bonneville Salt Flats in a 32-foot car powered by two hydrogen combustion engines. You could buy one if you win Powerball tonight. The drawing has now topped $1 billion for the jackpot. Sherry Preston, ABC News.
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0: And away we go. Our 7 o'clock hour is underway. It's Wednesday morning, August the 12th, 7:06. We've got local news, traffic, and weather coming up after that. Leslie Rodre is the executive director of Jack's Helping Hand. She's going to be dropping by to share some insight as to what Jack's has got going on right now. So that's all coming up for you in our next segment.
1: Good morning with your Central Coast headlines. I'm Ben Hayes. From reporter Dina Kodiak, Governor Gavin Newsom says he will not lead efforts to keep Diablo Canyon, California's last nuclear power plant here on the Central Coast, open past its planned shutdown.
2: Newsom says that'll be up to the next governor. Lawmakers have already extended the plant's operation to 2030. A group that wants the plant to stay open longer says waiting until next year to decide could cost more money. PG&E, who runs the plant, says extending it now could save customers nearly $2 billion, as it avoids the need to build new power plants by 2032. The legislature has 3 weeks to pass an extension bill before their break starts August 31st. I'm Dina Kodiak.
1: The timber fire in Monterey County has burned thousands of acres. Nearly 260 structures in the Big Sur area remain threatened, with evacuation orders and warnings still in place. CAL FIRE says the fire activity remains on the east side of Highway 1. So far, how the fire started is under investigation. Reporter Tammy Trujillo says California's data deletion program, DROP, is now live.
3: DROP is a free website that helps people remove their personal data from more than 600 data brokers that collect and sell information. These companies can gather details like your name, address, phone number, online activity, and even your location or health information. Data brokers must use DROP and delete any matching data within 45 days or face some steep fines. Over 425,000 Californians have already signed up since the program went live on August 1st, and more than 8 million records were deleted in just the first few days.
1: And California lawmakers are considering changes in training and pay for security guards. Senate Bill 1203 would require security guards to complete at least 8 hours of training every year beginning in 2028. The bill would also bring back a state commission to oversee pay increases for security guards. You're up to date with local and state news. With your Central Coast headlines, I'm Ben Hayes.
0: All right, Ben, thank you very much, and good morning. It is 7:08 here on First Look.
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0: And when it comes time for traffic, we're going to find out what's going on with CHP Officer Rich Souza. Good morning, Rich. How's it looking out there?
5: Hey, good morning, Andy. Highway 101 is in pretty good shape. It's pretty much clear in North and South County. In fact, traffic looks pretty light this morning. But we do have a couple solo collisions to talk about. The first one's going to be up in, actually they're both up in North County. The first one's on Chimney Rock Road near Running Deer Road. It's a vehicle that rolled over off the roadway. We do have a CHP unit en route to this, so please slow down in the area. And then the other one's going to be another solo vehicle off the roadway, reported on West Highway 41, about 8 miles or so west of Atascadero. We do have a CHP officer en route to this as well, so just be mindful in the area. No signs of any Caltrain crews out there yet affecting your commute, but I'm sure they'll be getting out there soon. In the meantime, thanks for being safe out there. Thanks, Andy.
0: You betcha. We'll check in with you again about a half hour from right now, and that weather forecast today is still calling for mostly sunny weather. High temperatures are going to be sitting, after the clouds and fog burns off, going to be sitting somewhere near 82 for the North County. That's quite a bit lower than it has been. 76 for the South County, for the inland valleys and along the beaches today. High temperatures are going to be sitting somewhere near 71 to 72. Our current temperatures here on the Central Coast, pretty steady. In fact, everybody on the list is... should I separate them here? I'm just looking. No, you know what? Everybody on the list from San Luis Obispo all the way up to Paso and then down through Santa Maria is either 60, 61, or 62. That's pretty close. So we're going to leave it exactly where it is. You know you're going to be in the low 60s right now. Hey, have you been thinking about selling your home? I got a recommendation for you. You know who it's going to be. We've been talking about this young lady for so long, and she is so amazing. Lindsay Hart at Christie's International Real Estate. 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

Once again, good morning and welcome to First Look. It is Wednesday morning, August the 12th. A couple of things that went on this day in history that I thought were pretty cool. You know, for a long time, I've been a NASA fan. I love watching what's going on with all the, you know, all the space stuff and the moon stuff and the Mars stuff. NASA launched Echo 1 on this day, the year I was born, 1960. A 100-foot metallic balloon that floated into orbit and did something nobody had managed before. It bounced a radio signal from one side of the country to the other. Scientists in California sent a message up to the balloon. It reflected right back down to a lab in New Jersey. No wires, no cables, just a giant shiny sphere doing the relay work. People underground could actually see it passing overhead at night with the naked eye. It's wild to think that the massive satellite network that now beams your phone calls and TV signals right now traces back to something as simple as a big balloon in the sky. I wonder if the first signal, the first radio signal, was Casey Kasem saying, and the hits just keep on coming. On this day in 1962, Soviet cosmonaut Pavel Popovich launched aboard Vostok 4 one day after his colleague went up in Vostok 3. It was the first time ever two crewed spacecraft were circling Earth at the same time, within about 4 miles of each other.

0: $1,565. No hard drive included. It ran 16 kilobytes of memory, which today wouldn't even hold what I'm saying right now. But IBM made the blueprints public, which meant that other companies could build compatible machines. And that single decision helped turn the PC from a hobbyist toy into something sitting on almost every office desk in America within a few short years. Whatever device you're using to listen to us right now, a phone, a laptop, a dashboard screen, it's all got just a little bit of that first DNA from the IBM personal computer running through it somewhere there. It is 7:17 here on First Look, and it's a Wednesday morning. It's that time of the week we get to talk about what's going on with Jack's Helping Hand. Leslie Rodriguez is the executive director, flying solo today.
1: Yes, I am.
0: How are things going?
1: Things are going great. Just when we think we've got a little lull after one event, then a bunch of other events pick right back up again. So now, all of a sudden, we're back in the office this week, and it's busy, busy.
0: The last time you were in, we were talking about backpacks.
1: Yes, and that was a great opportunity.
0: How did it go? Yeah, so you can just hear how good it went in your voice.
1: Oh, it was so great. We gave out almost 120 backpacks filled with supplies. Wow. The kids get to come in and shop for their supplies, pick out their backpack, and it's like a mini Staples in the office, so they get to go in and pick out what they need based on, you know, their grade level and their preferences. So we had 3 days in our office here in San Luis Obispo, and then we had 1 day on Saturday up at Coast Pipe, probably not the safest place, but we go set up a table so the North County people have a little bit closer proximity to pick up all of theirs. And I want to say she gave out close to 45 or 50 backpacks up there.
0: In the North County. Wow.
1: Yes. So it's a lot of fun. The families are so grateful. We're grateful to Anita Williamson, who's a great supporter of ours. I just spoke with her on the phone yesterday. She started the program 10 years ago with maybe orchestrating 30 backpacks.
0: Wow.
1: 20 or 30.
0: And how many this year?
1: Close to 120.
0: Wow. That's really good.
1: And it's whole county. She had just pinpointed a few kids back in the day, and she's now supporting it financially, not physically. So I'm really happy to say we can serve the whole county with this rather than just a handful.
0: And these are kids that are part of the Jack's Helping Hand program.
1: So they're part of our assistance program who are actively receiving some sort of intervention with us for a medical condition, and any of their school-age siblings.
0: Right, their siblings. That's the part that still just amazes me, is you really include the whole family with everything that you do.
1: I think you have to. You know, when a child has special needs or a medical condition, they really do get bumped to the top of the priority list for everybody in the family for the right reasons. But kids require, you know, attention, and they require a lot of other interventions. And I think some of the siblings sometimes will take a little bit of a backseat because they recognize, out of respect for their parents and their kids, the sibling that they're requiring that intervention. So it's really nice to be able to recognize the siblings as well.
0: Well, and I know that's why a lot of different groups with the camp every year, there are counselors there, because with the kids, the siblings of someone that is going through a disability or cancer specifically, I'm sure at times they feel maybe a little resentful, but then they feel guilty about that.
1: Right.
0: This is my little brother or my little sister. Right. I can't feel bad about that. And then there are things they need to deal with.
1: Right. And I think that between camp and the Christmas party and the back to school program and opportunities that a lot of our families have to get our children, who are our clients, together, but it also brings those siblings together. They forge relationships because they have that same commonality. And that's really nice to see that. It's good to see the camaraderie and the support that they give one another.
0: And again, a big thanks to everybody who helped out with the backpacks and,
1: absolutely,
0: and everything that they did. The other thing that that you can't take part in, at least part of it, is the golf tournament. We talk about this every year. Your golf tournament sells out.
1: It does. It's becoming more of a legacy tournament, I think, what we're calling it, is once you've secured your spot, essentially, then that would be your first opportunity for the following year to be offered a spot maybe 4 or 5 days before it would go public.
0: Right.
1: And they immediately call back and say, I'm sending my money right now. I want my team, which is great. So we are talking about the Imagination Park Fall Classic. So it is a golf tournament that was started 15 years ago. We're on that anniversary this year. And that supports the programming and the building and the development of the Imagination Park down in Napomo.
0: So when you start selling out a number of years back, how do you grow it then?

0: That's got to be a challenge.
1: It can be. Well, it is. Well, we've increased our corporate sponsorship levels versus our team sponsorship. It used to just be teams, and then we thought, well, we were having such an influx, and we thought, well, let's make a corporate, which offers more opportunity for people to be recognized.
0: Right.
1: And obviously, it's a fundraising event, so it enables us to make a few more funds. But we've been blessed because from the very beginning, we've had three host sponsors: Cesslot Credit Union, Glenn Burdett, Accountants, and Astound Business Solutions. And they've come in every single year as the host sponsors for 15 years. So a big shout out to them, because there's been a lot of change in the dynamics of all of those groups. Their original CEOs are all gone.
0: When Astound started, it wasn't Astound. They were...
1: that Blue Rooster.
0: Yeah, it was Blue Rooster. I remember one of the first golf tournaments, though, Jeff Buckingham walking up and giving me a pat on the shoulder.
1: Absolutely.
0: And he's been probably at every single golf tournament.
1: I believe he has, and he puts together a wonderful booth out on the holes. And that's an opportunity, I think, for people right now, if they do want to get involved in this event. We are looking for volunteers to come out and help with the event. It takes about 40 or 50 volunteers to make that event happen. We try to have presence on each hole. You can decorate the hole any way that you want. We have a heckle hole.
0: Yes, you do.
1: We have the 19th hole. Lots of opportunities for volunteers to come out and be a part of it. So it is Friday, September 11th.
0: Okay.
1: So we have a patriotic theme because of the 250th birthday this year of the United States. And so we are looking for volunteers. So if somebody's interested, they can get on the website and reach out through a contact us form at jackshelpinghand.org, or they can call the office, 805-547-1914.
0: Now, just to make sure I'm clear, so there are still opportunities for somebody to sponsor a hole, or is that all taken too?
1: There are opportunities to be on a hole and sponsor a hole, but you are not able to play.
0: Understood. No, but I mean, if you want to have, to give people an idea, you could have hole number 17 might be the margarita hole.
1: Correct.
0: Where you walk up and whoever's sponsoring that hole is dressed up in their sombreros with the tequila and pouring margaritas.
1: And it's great fun. And we do have a number of hole sponsors that way.
0: Okay.
1: I mean, one of my favorites is the ice cream cart.
0: Oh, yeah.
1: And the other one would be Black Horse, because they have really good desserts.
0: Oh, yeah. No, so and it could be anything. But as a business, it gives you a chance to interact with some of the movers and the shakers on the Central Coast when it comes to the golf world. And that's some pretty big names out there.
1: Yeah, it is great. And it's a great opportunity. And it's normally great fun. Everybody's in a really happy mood. And it's down at Cypress Ridge down there in Arroyo Grande. And there are great people out there, too.
0: Okay.
1: And we have a couple other event sponsors for that. It's Anson Solar, Coast Pipe, and NKT Commercial.
0: And
1: so they help sponsor the cost of the event itself, along with the host sponsors.
0: All right.
1: So,
0: and that is coming up again September 11th.
1: September 11th down at Cypress Ridge.
0: Okay. Find out more on the website, I'm sure, right?
1: Yes, you may.
0: Okay. And then the Biddle Ranch Concert Series is coming up. We're not too far away from that this week.
1: This Thursday night, there's Kentucky Monk is playing from 5 to 7 at Biddle Ranch. The cost of the tickets, I think, is $5. You can call the office and we can get you some tickets if you're interested. The sale of the Pinot Grigio, a portion of the proceeds of that goes to Jack's Helping Hand, as well as the ticket sales. It's always a great time. They have the Cruiser food truck out there, which is always delicious. And they are selling out quickly. So if you're interested, give them the call, give us a call, and we can help you get into that. And I think there's one more in September. So, and,
0: you know, I didn't realize the Cruiser is a field-to-table food truck. The Cruiser is the field-to-table company. They do a great job. And I also didn't realize this is the 11th year that Biddle Ranch Vineyards has been doing this with Jack's Helping Hand and coordinating at least on the Pinot Grigio.
1: Yes.
0: That's pretty. They have that special bottle of wine that is bottled for Jack's Helping Hand.
1: That's right. And it was kind of a 1-year deal. We thought we'd try it out, and they keep partnering with us. So we really enjoy it. I think it's a great collaboration, and we're really pleased that the owners have, you know, agreed to continue to do that. And again, you know, ownership of things change, but our relationships and collaborations seem to stay the same. So we're really grateful for that.
0: And again, this is a ticketed event. You can find out more at biddleranch.com. If you want more information, bring your own chairs and blankets, and it sounds like it's going to be a really good time.
1: It's beautiful. And right now, the evenings are nice and warm, so it should be gorgeous out there.
0: All right. Anything else we need to cover today, or did that pretty much get you?
1: I think that's going to take me through this month. Okay.

0: Sounds good. Well, we'll see you back again next week. Leslie Arondre is the executive director for Jack's Helping Hand. I'll just throw, by the way, a real quick belated happy birthday in there.
1: Thank you so much. Appreciate it.
0: Had a wonderful time at the birthday party.
1: Thank you.
0: And we will see you again next week.
1: Sounds great. Thanks, Andy.
0: You betcha. It is 7:26 here on First Look. We're going to do a quick look at your entertainment report and come back with some more entertainment news.
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3: Demi Lovato is exactly where she's supposed to be, back at Camp Rock. Lovato is an executive producer on Camp Rock 3, but now it's been revealed that she also reprises her iconic role as Michi Torres in that movie. It debuts on the Disney Channel August 13th and the next day on Disney+.
4: Bonnie still needs us. Our time ain't over yet.
3: Toy Story 5 is about to go to streaming and beyond. The hit animated film, which has grossed over $1 billion worldwide, will be available to rent or buy on digital platforms starting August 18th. It's also coming to Blu-ray and DVD on September 22nd. Disney is the parent company of ABC News. But I knew it, I knew you. And speaking of Toy Story 5, Taylor Swift, who wrote the film's end credits song, will become the youngest inductee ever into the Nashville Songwriters Hall of Fame this fall. Mike Dubusky, ABC News.
0: Thank you very much, Mike. Hey, if you're a fan of Shark Week, you are not alone. Discovery Channel Shark Week 2026 attracted the highest viewership in 7 years, making it the top cable network in primetime for adults July 26th through August 1 show. 7 out of the top 10 shows, including this period, featured shark themes. This year's lineup included a K-pop anthem debut, a new great white shark footage, and some other unusual ocean creatures as well. Oprah Winfrey and Stedman Graham attended the Oprah Winfrey's 40th anniversary show in Chicago. They made their first joint public appearance in nearly 7 years. The event took place at the Navy Pier, where they celebrated with friends and family. The couple, who met in 1986, decided against marriage even after he proposed in 1993. If you're looking for a little something to have as a collector's item, the costume worn by Mike Myers in the 2003 film The Cat in the Hat is now up for auction. Prop Store is going to be handling the sale of the outfit, which includes the iconic red and white striped hat, the oversized bow tie. The costume has gained attention online, with some noting its eerie resemblance to the Halloween villain Michael Myers. Okay, that's a little creepy then. And Dwayne Johnson, The Rock, told Rolling Stone magazine he is exploring a solo music career. Sure he is. Inspired by old school soul with some country flavor. He cited Sam Cooke, Elvis, George Jones, Merle Haggard, and Willie Nelson as influences. Dwayne also already co-wrote a song called Your Dad, a heartfelt ballad dedicated to his daughters for the Moana Voices Across the Ocean companion album. So it's not something that is new to him. And Anne Hathaway shot down some social media skeptics questioning whether her baby bump was real. She posted a Instagram post that said, "Fake hair, real bump." The 42-year-old actress debuted her bare bump at the Los Angeles premiere of the new film, The End of Oak Street, wearing a custom crop top and low-rise that showed off her prominent baby bump. She's got her third child on the way with husband Adam Schulman. Everybody's praising the look as a statement of body positivity. You go, girl. 7:30, and that's a look at what's happening in your entertainment news here today. ABC Network News coming up. Another look at local news, traffic, and weather is not too far away here on First Look.
5: ABC News, I'm Sherry Preston. Inflation cooling ever so slightly, dipping, but only by 0.1%. Prices up another 3.4% from June over July. The cost of gas and groceries both up year over year.
6: There are other parts of the economy where prices are stubbornly high, and that's in the services area. So, for example, medical care, child care, daycare, those costs are still rising at a faster pace. That's where a lot of people feel it in their day-to-day budgets. Electricity bills, another example of that.
5: ABC's Elizabeth Schulze. Sources tell ESPN the Los Angeles Lakers are being sold to American businessmen Josh Kushner and Bob Iger for over $12 billion. The search for survivors in the rubble of Colombia's powerful earthquake growing more desperate. There are still thousands missing. The official death toll, 224. Moderate Democrat David Crowley winning the Wisconsin governor over Democratic Socialist Francesca Hong and the Democrats. This is ABC News.
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0: Once again, good morning and welcome to First Look at 7:33. Wednesday morning, August the 12th, coming up in our next segment here. We're going to check in with the Central Coast favorite grocer. That's right after news, traffic, and weather. Another look at sports coming up. Then we're going to dive a little bit into the big storm that's hitting in the Midwest. It hit hard. They've got over a million people without power at the last time I checked. So it's a whole bunch. We'll talk more about that coming up.
1: Good morning with your Central Coast headlines. I'm Ben Hayes. Students are going back to school this week, and the Atascadero Police Department reminds everyone construction is still underway at Fire Station 1, located at the corner of Traffic Way and Lewis Avenue. The sidewalks around the construction site are closed, so students should use only open sidewalks and mark pedestrian routes. Drivers should slow down, stay alert, and use extra caution when traveling through construction areas and school zones to help keep everyone safe. A residential fire displaced four people in the 7500 block of Castano Avenue in Atascadero. Multiple people reported the fire Sunday just before 5 p.m. The first crew to arrive found a single-family home fully involved in flames, with the fire spreading to vegetation behind the residence. Crews were able to get the fire out. The cause is under investigation. Stenographers may be a thing of the past in California.
2: The California Supreme Court has ruled that some civil cases can be recorded to ensure that everyone involved has a record of court proceedings. The recording will be used when a court can't provide a court reporter or the parties can't afford to pay for one. Attorneys for the ruling say it will give the state's poorest clients access to legal tools. Meanwhile, lawyers for stenographers say only a human can decipher what is said in a courtroom. Officials say criminal court proceedings and some types of civil hearings will still require a human touch.
1: ABC's Sherry Preston says Americans' credit card debt has reached a shockingly high number.
3: The Federal Reserve Bank of New York says collectively Americans put $21 billion more on their credit cards in the second quarter of this year, totaling a whopping $1.26 trillion, just shy of an all-time credit card debt level set in the fourth quarter of last year. Rising prices for gas and groceries clearly pinching our pockets. The percentage of credit card balances that were more than 90 days delinquent jumped from just over 7% in 2022 to almost 13% this year.
1: With your Central Coast headlines, I'm Ben Hayes.
0: Ben, thank you very much and good morning. It is 7:36 here on First Look.
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0: And when it comes to traffic, CHP Officer Rich Souza standing by over at the Caltrans Traffic Management Center. He's got a look at what's going on. Good morning, Rich. How's it looking out there?
5: Hey, thank you. We have some heavy delays up near Atascadero. It's going to be on West 41 at Toro Creek Road, which is about 8 miles west of Atascadero. This is due to a collision earlier. It was a solo

0: vehicle down the embankment versus the tree. We have CHP officers en route. Traffic is starting to back up. And I think Caltrans is also en route to help out with directing traffic. So expect delays on Highway 41 this morning. Maybe even try to use another route. Highway 101 remains in good shape. Traffic is still flowing nicely in North and South County with no issues or heavy delays. And I still don't have any signs of any Caltrans closures, but I'll keep checking. In the meantime, please be safe out there. Thanks, Andy.
1: You bet. We'll check in with you again in about a half hour from right now. And 7:37, that weather forecast today still calling for mostly cloudy in the morning, sunny by afternoon time after that marine layer burns off. High temperatures right now in the, or I should say, expected this afternoon, about 82 in the North County, down from the 88 we had over the last couple of days. Looks like about 76 degrees for the inland valley south of the Great Man and 71 at the beaches. So it's cooling off just a little bit. High current temperatures include 61 for San Luis, Paso, Atascadero, Templeton, and Santa Margarita. 62 in Morro Bay, Cayucas, Los Osos, Avila Beach, and Rio Grande. Back to 61 in Pismo, Grover, and Napomo. 62 in Santa Maria and 60 in Orchid. And that's where John Spencer is standing by this morning. Good morning, John. How are you doing?
2: I'm doing pretty good, Andy. How about yourself?
1: Good. Still sucking on a fire hose today?
2: Yeah, I'm still drinking out of fire. We're going to have a real test of my ability with the cell phone this morning. Liz and the gang always prints me out my ad that I chit-chat with you about in the morning. Wasn't here yesterday. She was in Lompoc helping out. And so I'm looking at our ad on my cell phone, and this is a first.
1: Okay. Oh, you're looking at your ad on your cell phone. That's pretty good. Who's a good boy? All right. So I know it's new ad day today. Let's start in the meat department because I know that's going to fit on one screen and you got some pretty cool things there.
2: Yeah, and that's about what I have up to. You bet. Tri-tips, as we get into the end of summer, as we head towards Labor Day weekend, a lot of folks still want to get out and enjoy the beautiful, nice evenings that we're having on the Central Coast. And tri-tips day in and day out, of course, are always a popular one. So we've got our beef tri-tips at $6.99 a pound. 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Boneless, center-cut pork chops, $3.99. For the folks who really want to treat themselves to something special, Spencer Steaks, Spencer, Iowa, courtesy of your research.
1: Yep, it is.
2: Boneless ribeye this week, $17.99 a pound. 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Boy, have we got a lineup in the produce department. Large whole seedless watermelons. 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They're $3.99 each. 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All the stone fruit has continued on. We've tried to be very consistent on all the summer fruit. We've been at $1.99 a pound almost all summer long, whether it's the peaches, nectarines, or the plums. They're still all out there at $1.99 a pound. The sweet white corn, that harvest out of the Stockton-Redding area is absolutely huge right now, 79 cents an ear. Of course, our local Roman tomatoes, 99 cents a pound, are out there as well.
1: And now you've got a back-to-school special, too. When you're thinking about the kids, you got something to get them started and something to finish off the day, don't you?
2: Yeah, we really do. 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
1: Yep. Hey, sausage of the week. Before we get too far away from the meat department, this is one of your most popular, isn't it?
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1: Wow.
2: Mr. Morris.
1: That's a great deal. And the one I'm really looking at right now, and this is, I try to keep these on steady hand because I always have people come over and then they say, I want some of that. I keep two or three bottles of your Spencer's Tri-Tip seasoning in hand. You got the big bottle on sale, too.
2: Yes, we do. The big bottle is out there this week, and I don't have that price right in front of me.
1: $9.99. Oh, that's right. I forgot you're on the phone. $9.99 for the big bottle of Spencer's Tri-Tip seasoning.
2: Yeah, I thought that's
1: seasoning.
2: What they wrote it at this week.
1: But, yep.
2: That's a great, great buy. Boy, has that turned out to be an amazing popular item.
1: Yeah, it has. If you want more information, spencersfreshmarkets.com is the best place to go. You can also check out Facebook and Instagram for recipe ideas. If you just want to grab yourself a couple of groceries, you can swing by a store. Where are we going to find you, John?
2: 3580 Yorker Road here in Santa Maria, 2650 Main Street, up by the Rockamoro Bay, and knock on wood, a week from this morning.
1: Wow.
2: We will be opening in Lompoc.
1: A week from this morning, the store opens in Lompoc. That's pretty cool. I'm excited about that.
2: Yeah, the community there has been very supportive, and it's amazing all the stuff going on over there in Lompoc with all the new missile launches and stuff like that.
1: Yeah.
2: Boy, you're over there when one of those go off. It's quite a deal.
1: Yeah, did you have to have extra strong windows? Just to make sure when it goes off, it doesn't rattle them?
2: Well, we haven't experienced that too much with the windows because the front end, of course, as during construction was boarded up, but those came down a couple of days ago. I know they had one last night, but I wasn't over there. So,
1: got it. All right. And again, if you want to swing by, you can always do that. John, have yourself a great day. We'll talk to you again bright and early tomorrow morning.
2: You got it.
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4: We had filed bankruptcy back in 2019, and now we are back in debt again for a sum of about $118,000, not including my mortgage. 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
1: Molly Kern, Executive Director of the Slow Food Bank, is in studio with us here today. Molly, it has to be very rewarding working for a group like the Slow Food Bank.
5: Yeah, I feel like we're so lucky to be this community's food bank because we get to have such amazing community members that have so much support and buy-in and ownership. We get to work with local farmers to, like you were saying, stretch donations a gazillion different ways. It definitely is a team effort over here at the food bank, and we're excited to be joining you.
1: Many times when people put a face to what they think is food insecure, it's not really accurate, is it?
5: Yeah, and it's totally understandable because with food insecurity, with hunger, there's no way to know if someone that you're talking to, maybe your child's friend, maybe someone who's, you know, helping you out at a local store or something like that, there's no way to know by looking at someone if they're food insecure. And in our community, one of the groups that I think is most underrepresented in our own expectations of food insecurity are our local seniors. And it's something that we really are excited to shine a little bit of a light on.
1: What do you need to help you with your goals? Are you looking for donations of food, volunteers, donations of money to help buy food? What do you need?
5: Yes to all of the above. I will also say we have amazing volunteers who are seniors also, who are so incredible and continue to give back, whether they're volunteering at a Glean, in our warehouse, packing food and arranging it, out actually handing food to their neighbors,
1: right,
5: helping spread the word. I think it's one of the most powerful things we can do is if you know someone who might be facing hunger or be, you know, struggling to make ends meet because they had a big medical procedure or something like that,
1: right,
5: please, please tell them, give the food bank a call. Our direct line is 805-238-4664, where you can find food all throughout Slo County. You can go to findfoodslo.org.
1: Molly Curran, the Executive Director of the Slo Food Bank, thank you so much for taking some time to see us today. 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
5: I look forward to it.
1: And that actually, that little 2-minute blurb there turned into a regular visit from Molly Curran and the folks at the Slo Food Bank. In fact, she's going to be joining us tomorrow morning with a special segment and a special guest.
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0: Off with a look at what's going on in California baseball. The Angels held on for a 3-2 win over Texas last night. San Diego made quick work of Milwaukee, blowing it open for an 11-2 win. The Giants took care of Houston 4-1. The Dodgers needed every bit of it, but they got by Kansas City 5-4. It was a rough one for the A's, who dropped a 12-4 decision to Tampa Bay. Today on the schedule, all five of our California teams are back at it. Again, the A's host Tampa Bay at 12:05 this afternoon. Giants have Houston coming back to Oracle Park at 12:45. San Diego and Milwaukee wrap up their series at 1:10. And tonight, both L.A. teams are at home. The Angels host Texas. The Dodgers host Kansas City. Both first pitches are at 7:10. On the hardwood, the Sparks came up short last night, falling to Phoenix 94-87. The Valkyries had the night off. This is in the WNBA. Today, Golden State is back in action. The Valkyries host Chicago at Chase Center. Tip off at 7. The Sparks are off today, too. They are back Thursday on the road against New York. And a little basketball news to end things. The NBA dropped their 2026-27 schedule this week, and the league is running it back for opening night. The Warriors will still open their season on the road against the Lakers on October 21st at Crypto.com Arena. Same building, same rival, same day as last year's opener. Golden State took game one of that series last season before L.A. won the next three. There's a little payback story brewing there, and before the season even tips off. And that's a look at what's going on in your sports this morning. It is 7:48. And I had to do some looking up. I've been looking and watching all the news stories about what's going on in the Midwest right now. And when you hear it in the newscast, there have been some pretty incredible things that have been happening. The word derecho, that's a Spanish term for straight ahead or direct. And you're hearing people in the newscast talking about the derecho. It's a widespread, long-lived line of thunderstorm that produces damaging straight-line winds. That's opposed to the swirling winds of a tornado. Think of it as a fast-moving wall of wind that travels in pretty much a straight line for hundreds of miles rather than a single storm that just spins in and drops down at one spot. Now, some of the things that qualify a derecho from a regular bad storm, one is distance. It has to stretch at least 240 miles to be considered a derecho. Wind speed needs sustained damaging winds of 58 miles an hour or higher. Sometimes the gusts are up around 100. And then the speed of the onset. They move fast, they hit hard with very little warning compared to a slower developing uniform system. So that's why the system has been doing so much damage in the Midwest. And tell you what, the folks in Illinois and Indiana just hammered. The first true derecho of the Chicago area has seen in the last 6 years tore through the region Tuesday. Folks out there are still digging out this morning. The thunderstorms rolled in from Iowa Tuesday morning. By the time it crossed into Indiana, it was producing gusts of over 90 miles an hour in spots. We're talking hurricane force winds on dry land. Shorewood, Illinois clocked a gust of 96 miles per hour. Gary, Indiana, 99 miles an hour. National Weather Service has confirmed at least two tornadoes touched down south of Chicago, one in Cook County, one in Will County, with more damage always, you know, always happening as we speak. Trees came down, semi-trucks were tipping over on the highway, roofs got torn open in towns like Tinley Park and Homewood. The power situation has been the big story. At the peak on Tuesday, yesterday, more than 500,000 customers were in the dark between the two utilities serving the region. ComEd alone has over 370,000 customers out just in the Chicago suburbs. Up in northwest Indiana, NIPSCO, which is the power company there, reported more than 300,000 without power. At one point, the entire town of Schererville was completely dark. Now, as of 10 minutes ago when I got the info on this story, crews are making some progress. ComEd is down to around 145,000 still without power. And they expect most of that will be cleared up by tonight. NIPSCO is still working through about 274,000 outages in Indiana, with the restoration expected to stretch over the next couple days. And travel took a hit, too, because both O'Hare and Midway had ground to a stop Thursday as storms rolled through. That backed up flights all over. Can you imagine all over the nation, all the flights to fly into Chicago? Or I think Midway's in Indianapolis. If you got anybody flying in or out of Chicago the next day or two, it's worth double-checking that flight status before you head to the airport, because airlines are still working through the ripple effects. And then the hardest news, there are people that lost their lives in Indiana due to the storm system. A home exploded in Porter County during the height of the storm on Tuesday. A longtime resident there passed away. Neighbors say it may take a while to even understand what caused it. Down power lines and trees. They slowed down emergency crews trying to reach the scene. And in Jennings County in Indiana, southeastern part of the state, a four-year-old boy was killed when a tree fell onto his home. Our hearts are going out to both of those families this morning. Several school districts in northwest Indiana, including Portage and Valparaiso and Crown Point, they're closed while the crews clear debris and get power back online. Indiana State Police are asking drivers in counties to fill up their gas tanks outside the area for the next few days. A lot of gas stations don't have power to turn on their pumps. Governor Mike Braun is expected in Hammond County to survey the damage. I tell you, it's not looking good there. One more thing worth knowing is it's not over yet. Forecasters say there's another round of strong to severe storms possible across both states today, throughout this afternoon and this evening. Although nothing is expected to match the intensity of yesterday with everything that's already happened, most people are looking for a sturdy building just to wait safely until it passes. So our thoughts and our prayers going out to everybody in Illinois and Indiana and the Midwest that are putting their pieces of their lives back together this week. If you want to check on power restoration where you may know somebody, again, ComEd, COMED, and NIPSCO, NIPSCO, have outage maps up on their websites with real-time updates. We'll keep following this one. We'll let you know if anything changes, but if you've got any good thoughts to spare, please send them out to the people in the Midwest because they are going through some stuff today. It is 7:53, and that's going to wrap up this segment here on First Look. We'll do a quick look at your tech report this morning.
1: From ABC News Tech Trends, Kalshi is facing a new lawsuit from the flight tracking service FlightAware. That company alleges Kalshi is using data from its website to allow people to wager on whether or not a flight will be canceled. FlightAware says that's a violation of its terms of service and that Kalshi didn't change its behavior after repeated requests to stop. It comes as prediction market apps like Kalshi face new calls from lawmakers to crack down on another style of market, the kind that allows people to bet on how far and fast wildfires will spread. Anthropic says it's going to weave new watermarks into every bit of text its AI models generate. The specialized code is invisible to the human eye and is meant to flag to computers that the text was either made entirely with AI or modified in some way using the technology. And Google CEO Sundar Pichai now says its Gemini artificial intelligence technology is being used by 1 billion people every month. It's the 14th Google product to hit 1 billion users. With Tech Trends, I'm Mike Dabusky, ABC News.
0: All right, thank you very much, Mike. And the Google AI is actually pretty handy because anytime you just do a search in Google, it's automatically switching to that Gemini, and you have the accuracy of the creativity that the AI has to offer. And although I say accuracy, kind of tongue-in-cheek, because some of the AI models, I'm talking about you, ChatGPT, are not very accurate. We have found that out over the last little bit. Well, that's going to wrap up this segment here on First Look. Thank you so much for joining us here today. 1 hour left to go. Who do we have coming up next hour? I know we're going to finish off the show with Terry Banish. And we've got somebody I'm not thinking about that's coming up before then. I don't know, do we have a Sandra? Maybe a Sandra Cavanaugh. I've got to look and see who we've got in the hopper coming in today. We've got 2 segments left, and we're going to try to entertain you throughout both of them. Thank you so much for being a part of the show today. This is News Talk 920 and FM 96.5 KBEC.

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8: From ABC News, I'm Sherry Preston. Could there be a plea deal in the works for accused CEO killer Luigi Mangione? Sources tell ABC News it is a possibility. Here's ABC's Matt Rivers.
9: ABC News is now reporting that both sides, the defense and the prosecution, is going to discuss a potential plea deal in the federal case on Friday. We know that both sides have discussed a potential plea deal going back a few months ago. It was actually in June. We're not sure how close they got in the federal case to getting to an actual plea agreement, but we know this has been discussed before.
8: It's unclear if there is a plea deal reached, what that would mean for the state case, which is set to begin just after Labor Day. The Los Angeles Lakers are being sold, multiple sources say, to Disney CEO Bob Iger and businessman Josh Kushner for a record $12 billion. The two saying in a statement, as lifelong NBA fans, we are deeply honored for the opportunity to become stewards of one of the most iconic sports franchises in the world. Milwaukee County Executive David Crowley winning the Democratic primary for governor over Democratic Socialist Francesca Hong. He spoke moments ago.
10: Today I stand before you filled with gratitude, with humility and hope as I formally accept the Democratic nomination to be the next governor of the great state of Wisconsin.
8: Prices we're all paying for everything, 3.4% higher this time than a year ago, according to new numbers just released by the Labor Department.
11: This is pretty much in line with expectations, that 3.4%.

0: 4% inflation rate is about where analysts thought it would be when you look at kind of across the board prices in the economy. It is not, it's a good thing that we don't see that number going up, that inflation isn't accelerating, but it is still above where the Federal Reserve and overall households want inflation to be.
1: ABC's Elizabeth Schulze. The search for survivors in the rubble of Colombia's earthquake is growing more desperate. Thousands of people are still missing under the debris. 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
1: A total eclipse is passing over parts of the world today. Russia, Greenland, Spain, and Iceland will all reach full totality. ABC's Maggie Rooley is in Iceland and has been talking to tourists who made the trek.
3: For Terry Barnhart and her group of seven friends from Colorado, this was a bucket list trip years in the making.
4: How long ago did you plan this trip?
5: Oh, it's been 2 years, and we got this trip, and then it filled up within the week.
1: It's almost time for students to return to school if they haven't already. In addition to buying clothes, backpacks, and notebooks, ABC's Jim Ryan, you should be keeping an eye on the emotional well-being of your children as well.
6: Mental health specialists say it's important for parents to read their kids' emotions, but not necessarily to give in to them.
7: It's so tempting as a parent to say, oh, okay, we'll take a mental health day today and be able to go tomorrow.
6: Pediatrician Dr. Molly O'Shea says that seems like a reasonable way to deal with a return to school,
7: when actually that reinforces the anxiety and makes it even harder to go the next day.
6: Crucial to a successful start to the academic year, cycling your kids' bedtime back from a summer break schedule to the earlier wake-up time. Jim Ryan, ABC News.
1: According to Bloomberg, U.S. employers are bracing for the biggest price hike on employee health plans in 15 years. And as the price is just too much for many, a growing number of people are opting out of group insurance altogether. Obamacare premiums are also up about 20%. Sherry Preston, ABC News.
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0: once again, here we go. It is the 12th day of August. Coming up in just a little bit, we've got more to talk about. We'll take a look at news, traffic, and weather first.
1: Good morning with your Central Coast headlines. I'm Ben Hayes. From reporter Dina Kodiak, Governor Gavin Newsom says he will not lead efforts to keep Diablo Canyon, California's last nuclear power plant here on the Central Coast, open past its planned shutdown.
2: Newsom says that'll be up to the next governor. Lawmakers have already extended the plant's operation to 2030. A group that wants the plant to stay open longer says waiting until next year to decide could cost more money. PG&E, who runs the plant, says extending it now could save customers nearly $2 billion as it avoids the need to build new power plants by 2032. The legislature has 3 weeks to pass an extension bill before their break starts August 31st. I'm Dina Kodiak.
1: The timber fire in Monterey County has burned thousands of acres. Nearly 260 structures in the Big Sur area remain threatened, with evacuation orders and warnings still in place. CAL FIRE says the fire activity remains on the east side of Highway 1. So far, how the fire started is under investigation. Reporter Tammy Trujillo says California's data deletion program, DROP, is now live.
3: DROP is a free website that helps people remove their personal data from more than 600 data brokers that collect and sell information. These companies can gather details like your name, address, phone number, online activity, and even your location or health information. Data brokers must use DROP and delete any matching data within 45 days or face some steep fines. Over 425,000 Californians have already signed up since the program went live on August 1st, and more than 8 million records were deleted in just the first few days.
1: And California lawmakers are considering changes in training and pay for security guards. Senate Bill 1203 would require security guards to complete at least 8 hours of training every year beginning in 2028. The bill would also bring back a state commission to oversee pay increases for security guards. You're up to date with local and state news. With your Central Coast headlines, I'm Ben Hayes.
0: Ben, thank you very much, and good morning. It is 8:08 here on First Line.
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0: And when it comes to traffic, we're going to find out what's going on out there with CHP Officer Rich Sousa. Good morning, Rich. How's that drive to work looking?
5: Okay, we have some heavy delays up on West 41. This is up near Tascadero. In fact, we actually just issued a SIG alert for West Highway 41 due to this collision earlier. Highway 41 is completely closed in both directions at Toro Creek Road. So please use alternate routes until emergency crews can safely open up these lanes. It's going to be a while. Again, that's Highway 41, West 41, west of Tascadero. Highway 101, on the other hand, remains in good shape. No major issues or heavy delays in North or South County. I could see a small patch of slower traffic northbound 101 near Pismo, which is fairly normal at this hour. But other than that, it's all clear. So thanks for driving safely out there. And again, we appreciate your patience out there on West Highway 41. Thanks, Andy.
0: You bet. We'll check in with you again in about a half hour from right now at 8:35. It is 8:09 right now. Coming up in just a little bit, Sandra Kavanaugh is going to be joining us with a little motivational brilliance to get your Wednesday going the right way.
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7: Two of our very best historians joining us. 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You certainly know that name. Also, Eric Brune tells stories of World War II. And Michael Dunn introduces many of us to the world of neurotechnology. It's pretty scary stuff.
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2: Well, once again, good morning and welcome to First Look. It is about 8:12 right now. 8:12 on 8:12. 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It is the 12th day of August. Catherine Lee Bates was born on this date in 1859 in Falmouth, in Massachusetts. She grew up to write four lines that most of us can still sing without thinking. She wasn't trying to write a hit. She was a college professor on a summer teaching trip. She took a bumpy mule ride up to Pikes Peak in Colorado. She looked out over that view, jotted down some verses in a notebook 10 years later after some polishing. Oh, beautiful for spacious skies. America the Beautiful was born. Never became the national anthem, but honestly, plenty of folks wish it had. Funny now that one of the biggest songs about what this country came from, one of the biggest songs about this country came from a tired school teacher just trying to catch her breath at 14,000 feet. It is 8:14 this morning on First Look. We are on the phone today with the spontaneous, the brilliant Sandra Cavanaugh. Good morning, Sandra. How are you doing today?
3: Good morning, Andy. I'm doing well. How are you?
2: I'm doing good. Sandra is the author of a book called Spontaneous Brilliance, host of the podcast of the same name, and she joins us every week to kind of talk about, you know, what's going on in that world. And I thought we would take a week. This is kind of my thankful week. It's my week of being grateful for the fact that you join us on a regular basis. So I wanted to tell people more about you. Now, looking at your signature on your email, it says a creativity specialist, a speaker, a transformational coach, and a best-selling author. I'm pretty familiar with all those after we've been talking for the last little bit.
3: Thank you, Andy. That's very, very sweet of you. And I am so excited about, you know, what we do when I get the opportunity to share with more people where our mission and our vision is. You know, my whole gig, my whole thing is that I believe that everyone is a unique creative genius. And my mission is to make sure that that gets recognized, acknowledged, shared, and respected in all of our homes and classrooms and companies and communities, regardless of any person's age or their education or their neurodiversity or what we perceive as their abilities. Because everyone, I believe everyone's a genius. And you know, I've talked about this many times, that you know, Einstein said it first, that everyone's a genius, but if you expect a fish to climb a tree, it'll spend its entire life believing it's stupid. And I just hate to see that happen.
2: I use it all the time, and it's become one of my favorite quotes. Well, I want to talk a little bit about some of the things that ways that our listeners can actually interact with you. I know one of those is you've got the website with some master classes, and you tell me about your master class. In fact, I know you've got one that's available free.
3: Yeah, there is about a 75 to 90 minute masterclass, and it's available online for free. And it is, they can get it through our website. It goes in depth to that notion of how

0: and a purpose we came here to share. And most of us, unfortunately, shut it down or live, learn, and work in an environment where it gets sort of shut down for us, you know, because we think we have to trade it off for the existence, you know, the getting by kind of choice.
1: 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I'm trying to think as we're talking here, the best place that I can put a link for this. I think I'll put a page up on Facebook that's got all the links, and somebody can contact me if they want. Or now, is this available if they just go to your website? Will they get to sign up for the free masterclass too?
0: Absolutely, absolutely. The masterclass is everywhere because. You know, again, for me, it's most important that everyone have access to the encouragement and the resources and the support and the coaching that they need in order to get their genius out into the world. Because I believe the better it gets for any of us, the better it gets for all of us. And so that's why also I sent you a link earlier this week about providing your listeners with a complimentary laser coaching session with me. So they can just come and get one-on-one coaching from me absolutely free, no obligation, no strings attached. And I've given you that link so you can just put it in the links wherever you put your links for your listeners. Just offer it to them absolutely, completely complimentary, that they can just come into a one-on-one session with me and we can start to dig into what their genius is that maybe feels a little thwarted, you know, because I find that when I say that out loud to people, you know, have you got a book or a song or a company or an idea of any kind, an invention, an innovation, something that's inside you that is not really seeing the light of day because you think it might be too late or because you think other people might think it's crazy or because you're just not sure how to bring it out and bring it to fruition. You know, lots and lots of people have the idea to write a book or to create something or to start a company or to, they have an invention that crosses their mind. And such a tiny, tiny, tiny percentage actually follow through to complete fruition with it. And my belief is that's what's wrong with the world right now, you know, because we have the answer to every question. We have the answer to every problem. We have all the solutions. We just don't have people willing to offer them, and then we don't have people willing to accept them, recognize them, and work with them, and collaborate with them, and help everyone to participate in the sort of raising the bar, you know, letting the water level raise for everybody.
1: Now, I know for you, you were in a career that I'm assuming you loved. You were acting, you were coaching or teaching acting, and you were doing some coaching there. So I know for some people, they're ready to make a change and get out. But what was it like for you to actually be doing something you loved and then transition to something else that you loved? How did that come about?
0: Well, you know, I started out in the 80s as a professional actor, and I've been a professional director for 35 years and a teacher of acting and improv and playwright and a screenwriter and yada, yada, yada. You know, I said back in 1986 I would be a success if I'd never had to get a real job. and a real job to me at that point, what I was saying was, if I never have to work at something that I don't love, if I don't have to work at what is not play for me. You know, everything I do, everything I've ever done for a job has been something that I would do for my play anyway, you
1: right.
0: know? And I feel very blessed in that, but that was literally the goal I set for my life. And so as as things evolved, you know, I've run a professional repertory company. I've run film companies. I've run entertainment venues. I've done all of those things. And there came a point where, even though, you know, I still direct and I still write, I don't act anymore usually, but I do coach and teach actors all the time still. And what evolved for me was a realization that all of those techniques and truisms and strategies than I teach.

0: actors for a successful performance on the stage in acting and in improv, that all of those same techniques work for the great stage of life, what I refer to as the great stage of life. And so I use all of those training elements to metaphorically bring people to the point of being able to spontaneously and consciously respond in their own life to have the greatest production, if you will, of their life, and to do that consciously and intentionally.
1: So you're offering a free discovery call, which is basically a one-on-one personal coaching session. Walk me through what that's like for somebody. Are you going to be Zooming with them? Are you going to talk to them on the phone? What's the first question you're going to ask?
0: Well, I talk to them on Zoom, and the first question I ask is, what is it that you would like to learn today? What is it that you would like to learn about yourself today? And then we go through that process. I have a finding your bliss process that I talk to people about. Because some people come to me and they don't know what they want to be when they grow up, even
1: right.
0: if they're 80 years old, you know? I mean, you know, there are people that have been, or there are people that have been participating in, you know, what is affectionately referred to or not affectionately referred to as the sunk cost fallacy, you know, where they've been participating in a job that they don't like and don't want to be in, waiting for the day when they can do that other thing that they imagine that they will love someday, but they don't leave their job and go ahead and start with it because of how much time they have invested or how much circumstance they have invested in what they're doing, you know, what they have been doing, again, to survive. And so we explore whatever it is that is lighting them up. We look at whatever their passion is. If they have an idea of what they're inspired to create, we start talking about how to do that. If they have an idea or they understand whether they are offering and accepting actively in their life, then we look at areas where they might be being blocked, where they might be, you know, not really realizing that they have limiting beliefs around certain things and they are blocking themselves from moving forward. So we just kind of we go on a happy exploration together. None of the sessions look the same as another. It's not formulaic at all. You know, my intuition and their intuition both
1: right.
0: come into play.
1: Nice. Now, so that's the master. No, it's not the master class. That's the discovery session, and you can or discovery call. And I'll make sure I've got a link up. I'll put that up on our Facebook page so people can see that there. And you can always reach out to me through the text line to find out more as well. We've talked about the free master class. Let's touch on the Haven a little bit too, because that's something that's been new for you.
0: Yeah, well, it's been new this year. We created at the beginning of the year the Haven, which is our membership program, because, again, not everybody wants or needs or maybe even can't afford one-on-one coaching with me on an ongoing basis. And so the Haven is a community. It's my dream come true. It's a group coaching environment, an online community. It's a resource hub, and it's extremely affordable for an entire year. So people enter it a year at a time, and there's all kinds of courses in there. There's all kinds of meditations, affirmations, activations, visualizations. There's daily prompts. There's lots of community that's in there. It's not like you go out to a Facebook page to talk with your fellow Haven members. It's all right inside there. It's been now created as an app so members can download it onto their phone, have it with them all the time. So their favorite resources, they've got them with them. I do group coaching 3 times a week, and all of those sessions are recorded and put on there and archived on there. But we do live group coaching 3 times a week, and people can do it through their phone or through their computer. And it's getting better every day. We keep creating more things to put in there as resources every day, and it's really quite a dream come true for me and and I'm happy to say for a lot of the people that are experiencing it so far.
1: Well, and that's good, and that's what it's all about. It's a safe space where you can talk about what really is in your heart and how to make that happen, correct?
0: Yes, it is a very safe space, very welcoming. We have made sure that it's very accessible, no matter what somebody's neurodivergence or challenges might be. It's extremely accessible online with lots of accommodations and considerations for anyone's challenges that they might be facing when they're coming in there. But it's also, it's just meant to be accepting of everyone. We meet you where you are and help you get where you want to go.
1: So, I mean, there can be business ideas in there. There can be entrepreneurs who are want to chat with other entrepreneurs about starting a business like yours, and just a whole bunch of different possibilities.
0: Absolutely, because I coach and consult with business leaders and entrepreneurs and small and large businesses all the time. And so I bring all of that into the Haven. And there are lots of people there that are wanting to start their own business or take their own venture forward, but they don't really have the resources or know how. And so within that, we provide all of that. We provide the Genius Zone where they can develop their own sort of internal website where they can share and work with people on whatever they're wanting to share. But we also provide the Tech Haven, which is a very low-cost sort of resource center where everything that I've gathered over many, many decades of building businesses and marketing and all of that and web creation and all of that, that we have it all in there so that those things are very accessible as well as the coaching that goes with them to make it simple for people to take on a venture that may be seemed out of reach.
1: Okay,
0: because the resources are already there.
1: The easiest way for people to find out more, where do we want to send them to start with? Website, Facebook page, where are we looking for you?
0: Certainly, I would say the easiest place to go is to the website. It's sandrakavanaugh.com, and it's also spontaneousbrilliance.com. Both take you to the same place, and all the resources are there, so they can find out about everything there. And I am totally okay with anybody emailing me directly. So Sandra@sandrakavanaugh.com gets straight to me.
1: Okay, sounds good. I've already met a couple other people from the Haven. In fact, your friend Susan, it was Susan who wrote the book, correct?
0: Sue Donnellan, yes.
1: Yeah, Sue. Okay, I knew I was close. We've been swapping emails, and she's going to come on to talk about her book very soon as well. I'm pretty excited about that.
0: Yeah, she's a coaching client of mine and a friend and just a brilliant parenting coach. So I think your listeners are going to love her, because I do.
1: I like that. Sandra, thank you very much for your time today, and I hope that worked out for you. We will talk to you again very soon, okay?
0: Absolutely. Thanks, Andy.
1: You betcha. And of course, as I mentioned, I did put that link up on our Facebook page. If you'd like more information, you can also send a text if you want. It is the text line open this morning, 805-543-8830. That's the Frederick Law text line. Thanks for being a part of First Look today.
2: ABC News, I'm Sherry Preston. Luigi Mangione is facing both state and federal murder charges in the death of United Healthcare CEO Brian Thompson. Now there's word that the feds are discussing a plea agreement. ABC's Matt Rivers was in the courtroom yesterday for Mangione's appearance.
3: ABC News is now reporting that both sides, the defense and the prosecution, is going to discuss a potential plea deal in the federal case on Friday. We know that both sides have discussed a potential plea deal going back a few months ago. It was actually in June. We're not sure how close they got in the federal case to getting to an actual plea agreement, but we know this has been discussed before.
2: The Los Angeles Lakers are being sold to former Disney CEO Bob Iger and businessman Josh Kushner for a record $12 billion. The two saying in a statement is lifelong NBA fans, we are deeply honored for the opportunity. The World Health Organization just now saying that the current Ebola outbreak is on track to be the deadliest one in history. This is ABC News.
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3: Here we go. It's 8:34, final segment of the show. Terry Banish is going to be joining us, as she does every Wednesday, for the last segment of our Wednesday afternoon or Wednesday morning. Talk about what's coming up this afternoon in Atascadero. Farmers Market is going to be happening at Sunken Gardens. We'll talk about that and things happening all through the next couple of weeks as well. First, though, local news, traffic, and weather. Ben Hayes is here with all the details there.
4: Good morning with your Central Coast headlines. I'm Ben Hayes. Students are going back to school this week, and the Atascadero Police Department reminds everyone construction is still underway at Fire Station 1, located at the corner of Traffic Way and Lewis Avenue. The sidewalks around the construction site are closed, so students should use only open sidewalks and mark pedestrian routes. Drivers should slow down, stay alert, and use extra caution when traveling through construction areas and school zones to help keep everyone safe. A residential fire displaced four people in the 7500 block of Castano Avenue in Atascadero. Multiple people reported the fire Sunday just before 5 p.m. The first crew to arrive found a single-family home fully involved in flames, with the fire spreading to vegetation behind the residence. Crews were able to get the fire out. The cause is under investigation. Stenographers may be a thing of the past in California.
5: The California Supreme Court has ruled that some civil cases can be recorded to ensure that everyone involved has a record of court proceedings. The recording will be used when a court can't provide a court reporter or the parties can't afford to pay for one. Attorneys for the ruling say it will give the state's poorest clients access to legal tools. Meanwhile, lawyers for stenographers say only a human can decipher what is said in a courtroom. Officials say criminal court proceedings and some types of civil hearings will still require a human touch.
4: ABC's Sherry Preston says Americans' credit card debt has reached a shockingly high number.
6: The Federal Reserve Bank of New York says collectively Americans put $21 billion more on their credit cards in the second quarter of this year, totaling a whopping $1.26 trillion, just shy of an all-time credit card debt level set in the fourth quarter of last year. Rising prices for gas and groceries clearly pinching our pockets. The percentage of credit card balances that were more than 90 days delinquent jumped from just over 7% in 2022 to almost 13% this year.
4: With your Central Coast headlines, I'm Ben Hayes.
3: Ben, thank you very much, and good morning. 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
3: When it comes to traffic, CHP Officer Rich Souza standing by over at the Caltrans Traffic Management Center with a look at what your drive looks like. Good morning, Rich.
7: Hey, good morning, Annie. Thank you. We have some heavy delays due to a collision earlier up near Atascadero. It's West Highway 41 at Toro Creek Road, which is near the halfway station. A SIG alert has been issued, and West 41 is basically closed in both directions from Highway 1 to Los Altos Road. So please use alternate routes until they can get these lanes back open. Highway 101 remains in good shape. Traffic is moving from North County down to Buellton with no issues. And then Caltrans has a couple crews getting started. One is in Guadalupe. They're setting up on Highway 1 at Brown Road with one-way traffic. And then further south in Buellton, they have a crew working southbound 101 just south of Santa Rosa Road. So expect some delays in both those areas. But otherwise, your drive looks pretty good. Thanks for being safe this morning, and enjoy your Wednesday.
3: All right. Thank you, sir. Have a great day, and we'll check in with you bright and early tomorrow morning, okay?
7: Thanks, Andy.
3: You betcha. That weather forecast today still calling for mostly sunny after the clouds and low fog burns off. High temperatures are going to be sitting somewhere near 82 if you're in the North County. South County, San Luis in the Inland Valleys at about 76 and 71 along the beaches. Our current temps include San Luis at 63, Paso 66, 66 in Atascadero, Morro Bay, Cayucas, Los Osos, Avila, Arroyo Grande all at 63, 62 in Pismo Beach, 63 in Grover Beach, and then 64 for Napomo, Santa Maria, and Orchid. You know, if you've been thinking about selling your home, you really need to work with an expert that can get you great results. And of course, we're talking about my friend Lindsay Harn at Christie's International Real Estate. We keep getting stories and having people sending us links for the five-star reviews they have left for Lindsay. 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Antonia recently worked with Lindsay to sell her home. She said Lindsay Harn exceeded all of her expectations in those five-star reviews. Antonia said that Lindsay's listing for home included high-quality photos, impressive drone footage, and that helped give her home broad exposure. 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
3: Now let's take a look at what's going on in sports here today. Get you caught up in the baseball action. Angels held on for a 3-2 win over Texas last night. San Diego made quick work of Milwaukee. They blew it open for an 11-2 win. The Giants took care of Houston 4-1. Dodgers needed every bit of it, but they got past Kansas City 5-4, and it was a rough one for the A's. They dropped a 12-4 decision to Tampa Bay. All five teams back at it again today. The A's host Tampa Bay this afternoon. Giants welcome Houston back to Oracle Park. San Diego and Milwaukee wrap up their series at 1:10 tonight. And tonight, both LA teams are home. Angels host Texas. The Dodgers host Kansas City. And speaking of the Dodgers, Blake Snell looked every bit like a two-time Cy Young winner in his return to the Dodgers rotation last night. He struck out 10 Royals over six innings in a one-run performance. Snell retired the first 10 batters he faced with seven strikeouts, finished with just three hits and one walk on 84 pitches. Dave Roberts, the manager, said before the game that Snell looks like a man on a mission. The left-hander backed it up after missing months with shoulder and elbow injuries, and he looks like they got one of their

0: the Stars back again, and everybody is pretty excited about that. And LeBron's agent sparks some backlash with, he said he's got the hardest job in the world. LeBron James' longtime agent Rich Paul is taking heat after an old interview resurfaced, which he claimed professional athletes have the hardest job in the world. Paul argued that athletes face unique pressure because they take everybody to work with them, saying their lives are constantly under scrutiny. He also said a $100 million contract isn't as big as it sounds after taxes and supporting family, explaining $100 million, really $50 million after taxes. Oh, shucks. I don't know if I could deal with that. Almost not worth it, huh? The comments quickly went viral. Many people called the comparison out of touch. Critics pointed to jobs like first responders, doctors, and miners, arguing those careers far more demanding than playing professional sports for millions of dollars. Only $50 million after taxes. 8:43, and that's going to wrap it up for a look at sports. Of course, we finish things off on the phone with Terry Banish. On the phone with Terry Banish from the city of Atascadero. Good morning, Terry. How are you doing today?
1: I am doing great, Andy. How are you?
0: So far, so good. I know you've got a long list today, so we're going to dive right into it here.
1: Yeah, absolutely.
0: Tonight, Farmers Market. Farmers Market's the first thing on the list every week.
1: Yes, absolutely. So 3 to 5:30, Sunken Gardens. Come downtown. There's lots of farmers out there. They have all the fresh produce going on. Everything that's, that is being basically grown is out there. So it's, in timely season with all the things, squash, zucchini, probably even some pumpkins, watermelon, you name it. So all of that is out there for everyone to purchase and really kind of think of what you're going to be making and enjoying with these hot summer nights. And also we have our Garcia's tamales out there. We have salsa and all of that. We have our humble pie out there selling pies and you name it. So the bread lady is out there. So there's quite a bit going on at Farmers Market.
0: So that gets underway again at 3 o'clock?
1: Yep, 3 to 5:30, Sunken Gardens right there in front of City Hall. And like we always say, make a night out of it. You might be buying stuff for future barbecue and stuff like that, but go enjoy some of our restaurants and our drink establishments downtown.
0: And then from there, we head to Sunday Aquatics Program, because I know that's been very popular with all the heat.
1: Yeah, so every Sunday in August, we are offering weekend swimming opportunities for the community, and that will be through the end of August. So Rec and Lap Swim are available. They're held from 12 until 2:45 each Sunday, and that is something that you're going to want to take advantage of. We do have private lessons, but those are sold out at this point, so we don't have any ability to open up another lesson, but definitely come out and enjoy the pool, and that will be every Sunday from 12 to 2:45. You can buy a swim pass for $5, or you can buy 10 passes if you have a family for $45, and so you still have time to use those, so you'll want to take advantage of that. You can buy passes down at the pool at the Atascadero High School on Sunday, but you got to bring cash or a check, or you can pick up your passes at the community center at 5599 Traffic Way.
0: And then I know you've got something brand new coming up at the park that we're looking for some help on, too. A little coffee vending. Tell me about that.
1: Yeah, a coffee vending opportunity at Atascadero Lake Park. It's a new opportunity for coffee carts. If you have or are a coffee vendor, this is something that we're starting September 1st through the end of the year. You'll have a chance to serve coffee to our zoo guests, our park visitors, and early morning walkers 7 days a week, 7 to 11 a.m.
0: Oh, wow.
1: We are taking on different coffee vendors that are interested and rotating them with time frames and what works best for them. So you'll want to submit that information. It is a pilot program for us, kind of like what we've done with the food trucks here at Atascadero Lake Park on the weekends. So what you'll want to do is go access your coffee vendor application. You'll go to atascadero.org/ALP coffee, and that's due by Monday, August 17th at 5 p.m. To the Colony Park Community Center is the application deadline. So you'll want to get and take advantage of that.
0: All right, and then food truck weekends are still going strong. That's been going pretty well. I've stopped by and had lunch a couple of times when I'm visiting the zoo.
1: Yeah, it definitely has been going really well. We have out there this week, and we're going to have a surprise because we have two vendors that are interested. So you're definitely going to have a food truck vendor out there. And we're doing that now through the end of September from 12 to 4 p.m. So while you're out enjoying Atascadero Lake Park or the Central Coast Zoo,

0: are just, you know, wanting to be out here for the paddle boats or walking or fishing, you name it, you'll have some food options for you. And that's the perfect thing to have, because sometimes you're not as well prepared. I know I'm not. When I go to the park, I'm not thinking I have to pack a lunch or anything. And then all of a sudden I'm like, oh, it'd be nice if I could grab something to eat. So this gives you that opportunity to do so.
1: Yep. Okay. Again, food truck weekends, and kind of a surprise this weekend. Now, that's always parked right in front of Central Coast Zoo, right?
0: It's always parked in front of the Central Coast Zoo. And if you are curious as to who's out there, you'll go to visitatascadero.com and click on events. And we have all the vendors listed each weekend of who's going to be out there as well. So if you want to plan for it, then you can see who we have.
1: Sounds good. And then let's head back to the drinks and the coffee, because you've got Coffee with the Planner coming up soon.
0: Yes, we have Coffee with the Planner. So learn about what's happening in town and, you know, come out to share your ideas and basically help shape the future of our city. This is a great opportunity to do that. It'll be August 20th at 9 a.m. at Amsterdam Coffee House. And just an opportunity, again, to learn about what's going on in the community and talk about land use and zoning and development, in the city. So that's a perfect opportunity to do that.
1: All right. And I jumped right over the summer concert series. I know we've got another one coming up sooner. This Saturday is another concert, right?
0: We do. So Saturday, August 15th at 6:30, we will have the Electric Lavender Train. And it's a free concert to attend. It's a lot of fun. They do a lot of classic rock and roll covers. And all of our concerts, you know, we recommend that you bring a little back chair, and food will be available for purchase, because we always have food trucks at that event as well. And that's like 6:30 to 8:30 on Saturday, August 15th, with the Electric Lavender Train at Atascadero Lake Park Bandstand.
1: From there, we jump to Cruising Weekend. I know from what I heard, Little Birdie told me you don't have very many registrations for cars left.
0: We don't. So 200 is our capacity, and I believe we have like 5 left.
1: Wow.
0: So those are going to go fast. I would call the community center before you make a trip down, just to make sure that there's still 5 left after this broadcast. So I would call the, you know, their 470-3360 is their phone number, because those are going pretty quick. And that is Cruising Weekend. Cruise Night kicks off August 21st. On the Friday night, it's our 33rd annual Hot El Camino Cruise Night. There's a new route that will start at 6:30. It will take you from Morro Road up to San Jacinto, which is past Stagecoach Liquor up there, where H&R Block is. So H&R Block's a platinum sponsor as well, so it's perfect for them. And then we also have Saturday, the Mid-State Cruisers Car Show. It's their 35th annual from 10 to 3 at Atascadero Lake Park. So come out and see all the classic cars, exotic cars, all of that. And then also Saturday night, we have Dancing in the Streets from 5 to 10 p.m. And that will highlight Steppin' Out Band, Cass CB Band from San Diego. We'll have Molly Ringwald Project out there, really getting everybody queued up to dance. And then we have 90s Babies Band as well, and they're super fun. Lots of different food vendors will be out there. We'll also have our different adult beverages out there. Any of the adult beverage purchases support the Central Coast Zoo Foundation, so that's really important. But come out and join us for Dancing in the Streets on Saturday night from 5 to 10 in Sunken Gardens in downtown Atascadero.
1: Wow, and that's, what's the date on that one again for the Cruising Weekend?
0: It's the 21st and 22nd of August.
1: Okay, it's
0: so
1: going to be a big
0: coming
1: one.
0: Up soon.
1: And I love hanging out downtown and listening to all the music, too. How about summer movies? I know those have been pretty popular this summer, too.
0: Yeah, this will be our next one is August 29th at 7 o'clock for Footloose. And so what we do ahead of time is we have, you know, basically different games and things for the kids, activities, that kind of thing before the movie. That way it kind of, you know, wears everybody out a little bit, so they're ready to sit down and watch a movie. And usually that movie starts right about dusk, whenever that time is, around 8:15. It kind of varies. But definitely want to be out there for that. That's at Colony Park at 5599 Traffic Way, over next to the community center. And you'll want to bring a low back chair and a picnic blanket for that. We also have food available for purchase. So again, you're taken care of if you decide not to worry about bringing food. We have that for you.
1: So that's summer movies. And then we're still not done yet, because Brew at the Zoo is coming up.
0: I know.
1: That's one of the biggest events of the year.
0: It is. Brew at the Zoo is our 13th annual over at the Central Coast Zoo. It is the zoo's largest event of the year. It is a fundraising event as well, and that takes place on Saturday, September 12th, so the Saturday after Labor Day from 5 to 8 p.m. We will have live music out there with the Vibe Setters and with Steppin' Out Band, or excuse me, Vibe Setters, sorry. Steppin' Out Band would be Cruisin' Weekend. But we have also Andrew Sedley Band, and we have a new band that will be opening for the Vibe Setters as well. So more to come, and go online to visit atascadero.com. Click on events, click on Brew at the Zoo. Your tickets are available for purchase right there. So definitely get your tickets, because this one tends to sell out. So you'll want to make sure that you go online.
1: All right. And then my daughter Courtney was a cheerleader at Atascadero High School, and we used to go watch her cheer for every football game. And the one cheer that stuck in my mind that I can still do is the orange, orange, orange, orange, and gray, gray, gray, gray, gray cheer. And
0: yes.
1: And that fits, because
0: that does stick in your mind.
1: It does. Now it's going to be stuck in your mind. Orange and Gray Fridays. Tell me about that.
0: It's a big deal. So Orange and Gray Fridays is coming up, and that's going to hit us on August 20th, because the high school moved the game evening up for the home game to the 20th of August, being Thursday night, because cruise night's the next night. So we are so appreciative of that. We have quite a few that are going to participate in that event. So if you wear your orange and gray on game day, so it will definitely be on game day, because this game is going to kick off on Thursday, but typically it's Orange and Gray Fridays is what it's called, because usually games are on Friday. We will have 10% off food items for Barley and Boar, Cielo Italian Restaurant and Rooftop Bar, Streetside Ale House, Guest House Grill, Colony Sandwich Company, Wild Fields Brew House. And then we will also have 10% off our beverages for A-Town Chop Shop, Kula Hawaiian Kitchen, Decades Lounge for their beer and wine, and then Wild Fields Brew House as well. So we are excited to roll that out and roll out the orange carpet, as you know, if you will, for this, and really enjoy, you know, all of what, you know, the different restaurants have to offer in supporting their high school football team.
1: All right. Well, it sounds like it's going to be a good time in downtown Atascadero. Man, that was one of the busiest lists that we have had.
0: Yeah, it's a busy list. And, you know, back to school today. So wishing all the students a good back to school and kicking off the school year. It's hard to believe that they're already back to school. So, it's summer. Summer's winding down, I guess, but we still are ramping up with events, so there's lots to do for everybody.
1: It is, and we talk about, you know, Brew at the Zoo, but don't forget the Central Coast Zoo is there every day. You can go by and see the animals and say hi and help support the zoo.
0: Yep, they're open daily through Labor Day, so come and see us 10 a.m. to 4 p.m.
1: All right, Terry Banish is with the City of Atascadero. She checks in every week to let us know what's going on. Terry, have a good week. We'll talk to you again soon, okay?
0: All righty, Andy. Thank you for having me.
1: You betcha. It is 8:55, and that is going to wrap up the show today. Whew. It was a busy one. We do this again, like it or not, starting at 6 o'clock tomorrow. And I just realized, again, I get so involved listening to some of the guests that are in, I forgot to put a poll of the day up. So I'll do that real quick. You'll have to check in online or on the app to see what the poll is today. Not going to be one that's too difficult, because we want to make sure that you understand it and can answer it. We didn't have time to discuss it this morning. So the poll will be up here shortly. We'll talk about it tomorrow morning. Thank you so much for joining us. 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
1: From ABC News, I'm Michelle Franzen. A day after Luigi Mangione appeared at his final pretrial state hearing before the murder trial of UnitedHealthcare CEO begins, defense attorneys and prosecutors are expected to discuss a possible plea deal in his federal case.
2: Friday's conference comes 2 months after sources said Mangione's lawyers and federal prosecutors had discussions about a plea deal. But no agreement was reached back in June. If Mangione does end up pleading guilty to federal charges, state prosecutors have said they're prepared to lobby the federal judge presiding over the case for a stiff sentence. However, defense lawyers could argue that the state case should be thrown out over concerns about double jeopardy. Mangione has pleaded not guilty in both federal and state cases. He's scheduled to go to trial in his state case on September 8th. Peter Haralambos, ABC News, New York.
1: Ongoing hostilities with Iran and the U.S. keeping the pressure on Americans when it comes to prices for goods. Inflation cooled slightly by 0.1 percentage point from June to July. ABC's Elizabeth Schulze says it was not enough to reverse high prices in many sectors, including groceries, transportations, and services.
3: This is pretty much in line with expectations. That 3.4% inflation rate is about where analysts thought it would be when you look at kind of across the board prices in the economy. It is not, it's a good thing that we don't see that number going up, that inflation isn't accelerating, but it is still above where the Federal Reserve and overall households want inflation to be.
1: In Colombia, rescue efforts continuing 3 days after a massive earthquake rattled the Choco region, killing at least 240 people. The city of Cali, one of the hardest hit, where dozens of buildings collapsed. Officials say more than 200 people are trapped, thousands of others still listed as missing. Major hoops news, multiple sources tell ESPN the Los Angeles Lakers are being sold to American businessmen Josh Kushner and Bob Iger for over $12.5 billion, a record-breaking price. 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
2: A major university is making big changes to its grading protocol for some incoming freshmen. ABC's Hannah Vital has details.
3: Beginning next fall, instead of getting an A, B, C, or D, some first semester freshmen at the University of Michigan will get only a pass or no credit. And neither designation will count toward their GPA. The university says this will allow students to explore a subject that may not come easily to them or take a course in a new field without the fear that a low grade may have long-term consequences. The school says the goal is to help students start strong and curb the mental health crisis unfolding among college-aged individuals.
2: The pilot program applies to students enrolled in the College of Literature, Science, and the Arts. New York City officials are touting public safety efforts through the first half of 2026, claiming the past 7 months have been the safest in recorded history. They say new strategies allowed the removal of more than 3,000 guns off streets. New York's Attorney General Letitia James praising the NYPD.
4: Every illegal gun on our streets has the potential to shatter a family, devastate a neighborhood, and change lives forever. And that is why announcements like this matter.
2: Officials say major crime is down nearly 7% citywide. Tonight's Powerball jackpot is up to $1 billion plus. That's the game's 8th largest grand prize ever and the largest lottery jackpot offered so far this year in the U.S. Michelle Franzen, ABC News.
5: Here it comes.
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16: All right, let's do it. The Markley, Van Camp, and Robbins Show. Jamie Markley, David Van Camp, Scott Robbins. Well, big political news out of Wisconsin. Big upset. And I got to tell you, and from our friends in Wisconsin, we know that this was the safest, fairest election ever on record.
17: Yes.
16: Okay. Okay, there was the case of the missing sticks.
17: What was that, man? So they're going to
16: delete the flash drives.
17: Yeah, out of Milwaukee, they had like 9 USB sticks that were supposed to have the results on them. They take them into the election center, all that stuff. They plug them in. They try to get the results. 5 out of the 9 had audit information on it, but they hadn't put the votes in, is what they said.
16: Oh, God. So if you're tuning in and you think it's 2008, no. We're in 2026.
17: Yes, that apparently somebody 5 times hit the wrong button. Mm-hmm. And apparently that button is an option to to download the audit data.
5: Some sort of jobs program that went south on him? What is this?
17: I mean, look, if you want to have people stop questioning the results or the outcome of an election, then stop doing stuff that makes it look like it's rigged.
7: It's unreal.
16: So this Wisconsin official has to get out there and then sell this to the people. You know, that's
10: two things. There's the audit log and the results.
16: Uh-huh.
10: What we uncovered was that five of the sticks had the audit log downloaded and not the results. It's a human error. These things can happen. So basically what we need to do is go back to the operation center and we're going to download out of those five machines the results and make sure that it's not the audit log.
16: Got it.
17: And this is like, what, 4 hours after the polls closed?
5: Yes.
17: And so why it's so significant is because you had the Democrat primary going on for U.S. Senate, and Francesca Hong, who had been like running up the score in the polls, all the polls,
16: like 20-point lead.
17: Yeah, I mean it was not close, and all of a sudden, here comes this David Crowley guy, and he's leading by like 2,000 votes.
5: Yes.
17: And then it just so happens that around that time when people are going, wow, this is a squeaker right now, isn't it?
16: Yep.
17: You know what? We downloaded the wrong file onto these USB drives.
5: Unreal.
17: I mean, come on.
16: Because you're already wondering, was the fix in?
17: Yeah.
16: Because the Democrats desperately didn't want Hong to win.
17: Mm-hmm.
16: Because she's going to lose in November. Okay. And then, so it's already a squeaker. And then, well, it was great because you got Steve Kornacki he's on NBC and MS Now, whatever. And he's finding out and he can't believe it.
17: Yeah.
16: And there's only two guys now that are doing the coverage. It's this other dude. I don't know who he is. He looks like he's on the B team. Yeah. But he's trying to let him know what happened or what he's telling Steve what happened.
12: I guess the exact thing, yes, is if five of the USB sticks were missing results from the election. So then they have to go try to re-grab them.
16: Okay, and I know it's an uncomfortable silence, but Kornacki's like, what?
17: Yeah.
16: Like, what?
12: Yeah, and they're all the folks behind the scenes are talking about this as well, so we can also... Look, it's unfortunate.
13: The folks behind the scenes hear you're saying.
12: Yes.
13: How do I ask this artfully?
16: Okay. Now, I'm going to go ahead and just play this. This is over 3.5 minutes. But this is Kornacki trying to figure out what's going on and keep the ball in the air on live TV.
17: And yeah, and here's the thing. He usually does not get tongue-tied. He's one of the few like really talented people in that NBC MS Now universe in terms of live broadcast coverage. I don't know that I've ever seen him get tongue-tied in this way.
16: Yeah.
5: Well, and you can almost see the beads of sweat on the B team guy too.
16: Oh yeah,
5: like oh damn, he's not talking. What are we doing?
16: I know. They can't hardly believe it.
5: I know.
16: And we'll just experience this together.
13: Yeah. Yeah. I here's the thing.
16: Here's more silence. And he's just standing there and he's thinking, he's looking down.
5: Yeah.
16: It's like
13: yeah. Let's look at it this way. We're kind of indefinitely waiting for them to get their act together here and get the sticks and bring them back and go on. And we've got folks here who are working real late, and I don't think we want to, you know, keep them here to. This could go 90 minutes, and it's 90 minutes of me saying, have you heard of any other athletes running for Congress? I know we've come so far here. It's been 4 hours since polls closed. It's been an unbelievably interesting and intense night here, and it really is coming down to this one giant, you know, update in Milwaukee. But man, they We waited 90 minutes for them. They did this whole procession, and then they find out there's nothing on the sticks. My way of saying, I'm just trying to say the audience here, so I'm not abruptly ending on them, just why we're doing this, because the audience has been with us for 4-6 hours in some cases for this moment that...
5: All right, time out just a second.
7: Gosh, damn.
5: Now, if it's any of us on that coverage, and I'm sure you risk losing your job there, but you're like, this mistake can't happen. Who does this?
7: Right.
5: And you're stating the obvious. He's being so careful, but he's flabbergasted.
7: Yes. Well, he also knows he's a guy of integrity most of the time, and you got to weigh what you're saying and all of that. But now, you're right, though. If it was us, yeah, we would just go ahead and burn the bridge.
5: Or I guess if you were one of the regular hosts,
7: too, but you can't do it if you're him, because he just has this image to protect, you know.
5: That's what makes this so funny.
7: I know, exactly. Because right.
17: You know what's happening between his ears.
7: Oh, if you could read the cartoon balloon, yeah.
5: Kidding me?
7: Yeah.
5: The rage monster inside him is dying to come out.
7: Oh, yes.
5: Dying to. Yes. And he's trying to suppress it, and that's what makes this so great. All right, back to it.
13: Didn't happen, and so, folks, we're going to... I think we are going to wrap it here for the reasons we're saying here. Just, but I want you to know I hate, you know, doing this to you, because you've been. I know you're here for results, and we've come to the point where it's like one thing away. I hope you understand that we just, you know, we got to let everyone here has got to, you know, has been here for a long time, and. I'm just trying to...
5: You got to understand, I got Gen Z working for me here.
7: Yeah.
5: They're very soft, and we can't ask them to work more than they should.
13: Okay. Oh, I need...
7: What are we doing now?
13: So this is a... Okay. Okay, so folks, here's what's happening. I'm doing a... This is sort of a cut-in thing. I have to... They're going to... Let me set this so it's...
5: He's getting instructions in his earpiece. Yeah.
14: Producing the producer. Melissa, do we want to do Wisconsin results in these updates, or how do we want to parse these out?
5: Oh, God. Oh, I know, dude. It's uncomfortable to watch this. He's like,
14: Okay.
13: Okay, so we're doing this is like kind of a cut-in thing. We're gonna tape here, but they're gonna insert into news now. So, if you'd like, you can watch us put this together.
5: That's it.
7: Man,
5: what an absolute cluster!
7: Yeah, we're gonna roll Family Feud. We'll be back in a minute.
17: Exactly. Anyway, here's Zeppelin when the levee breaks.
7: Yes.
5: So you're thinking this thing was rigged.
17: Well, I don't know. It's just, man, that level of incompetence in such a close race when you know that Democrat Party really doesn't want Francesca Hong to be the nominee for governor. And, I don't know. I've seen what Democrats do in public to rig elections.
5: Yep.
17: I don't think they're above doing something behind closed doors.
5: No. No, me neither. Again, if you want to get rid of the perception that elections are rigged, you cannot have that happen.
17: No.
5: When the eyes of the nation are on you, you just
7: can't. It's not like it sneaks up on you.
5: Oh, no.
7: You know, I mean, you've known for months, years.
5: Yes. Yes. Okay, more on that a little bit later. Big controversy with... Well, some people are calling it the 007 move of moving Trump from one plane to the other.
7: Oh, it is. Yeah.
5: Because of the threat from Iran.
7: Yeah.
5: And who had a crazy take on this?
17: Oh, it was Lawrence O'Donnell from Ms. Now.
5: Yes.
17: He had a dramatic monologue while talking about the news that President Trump ditched Air Force One and secretly flew out of Turkey on a military jet because of an assassination threat from Iran. Lawrence tried to make it look like, hey, Trump's just one big old wuss. And he's out of control.
5: Oh, my gosh.
15: It's much worse than we thought.

0: Not fly on the Qatari jet that he illegally accepted as a gift from a dictator, but he could not fly on Air Force One. And so Donald Trump had no control at all of how he traveled away from that NATO summit. No control. In a plane, he never wanted to fly in. Moving on a catering truck from one plane to another to do that, because Donald Trump was not in control of that situation.
1: So what? Right.
2: Okay.
1: Yeah. He followed orders, instructions from Secret Service or whomever, because he didn't want to get killed.
2: Yeah.
1: Yeah.
3: It's pretty simple.
2: I'm thinking about the crazy guy that tried to go into the correspondence dinner. And he had to hit the deck, and they rushed him out.
3: He was out of control there because he was rushed away.
2: Right.
3: It makes no sense. But he knows something about being out of control. I mean, we know that from history, for crying
0: There's
3: out loud.
0: There's insanity in the control room tonight. You have insanity in my earpiece. Stop the hammering.
3: See, that was a loss of control. That's what that was.
1: Yeah, the guy with the hammer had all the control.
3: Oh, yeah, the guy with the hammer. He just keeps going just for fun, for sport.
0: Crazy sound coming in my ears, stupid hammering. It just sucks.
3: That sounds like a loss of control right
0: there. Sucks to be out here with this out of control.
2: Yeah.
4: I love how much topspin he puts on the word sucks.
2: It's great. We also have John Carl on the old switcheroo. That was a fun one, too. And the five stories we're watching today.
5: This is this will be a fun one. 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
4: The Markley Van Camp and Robbins Show. Jamie Markley, David Van Camp, Scott Robbins. You know what it's time for. The five missing sticks. Just kidding. The five stories we're watching today.
5: Number five, the Department of Homeland Security published a notice that outlined plans to provide ICE officers with gloves that will deliver electric shocks. They call them conductive distraction and de-escalation devices.
4: That's awesome.
5: Yeah. Number five. I always love government, cop, yes, military speak. They're electric shock. They're taser gloves.
4: Yes.
5: But no, they are conductive distraction and de-escalation devices. Okay.
6: Well, they'll do it. Yeah.
5: Yep. Mm-hmm. Socialist Francesca Hong narrowly lost her race in the Wisconsin governor's Democrat primary. David Crowley won, pulling off the upset. But number three, the big story is Milwaukee, though, as the results were delayed for several hours because five of the nine USB sticks were missing the results. They claim election officials clicked the wrong button on five of the tabulators and downloaded audit logs, but not the actual results. Sure.
6: How is that possible?
5: I believe that. 100%.
6: Wrong button.
5: Just a
7: it was a
5: upset.
7: Human error, and those happen.
5: Yes.
7: Got it.
5: Number two, President Trump says the U.S. has total control over the Strait of Hormuz, adding, "I think we'll keep it." He tagged it with praise be to Allah. And number one.
7: Wait, are ships rolling through there now?
5: I don't know.
6: That surprised me too when he said that. I thought they had still closed it.
7: Well, that's what the news report was
6: yesterday. Wasn't that yesterday?
7: Yes.
6: Okay.
7: Yeah.
5: Yeah. And then number one, no, Earth is not losing gravity for 7 seconds or whatever today. There is an online rumor that had gained some traction that, yes, Earth was going to be losing gravity for 7 seconds. The hoax claimed it would be because of intersecting gravitational waves from black holes, and NASA was covering it up, building bunkers and planning to rebuild humanity through something called Project Anchor.
6: Yeah, you just don't want to jump during those 7 seconds.
7: Right. My gosh.
6: Go up like a balloon.
4: I don't know if you saw in Massachusetts, Democratic lawmakers there advancing a bill that would set up a permanent 11-member commission focused only on people who practice. Have you heard this?
6: No.
4: Islam.
6: Ah. Oh, boy.
7: Senate Bill S-2134 and its House companion would task the panel with identifying and recommending qualified American Muslims for a point of positions at every level of state government, including boards and commissions.
6: There we go.
7: Commission would also serve as a liaison to the Muslim community, study the impact of state agencies on Muslims, research Islamophobia, and review hate crime laws. Members would be appointed by the governor and other state officials.
6: Called DEM.
7: Instead of DEI.
6: Yeah, yeah.
7: The bills have cleared initial committees and now sit in Ways and Means. Muslims make up an estimated 2 to 3% of the state population.
6: Diversity, equity, and Muslims.
7: Are they going to do that for everybody?
6: No, of course not.
7: For Hindus?
6: No.
7: No?
6: No.
7: Buddhists?
6: No.
7: Okay.
6: Atheists?
7: Wiccans?
6: Already got atheists in there.
5: They probably do have something for Wiccans, yeah.
7: Maybe. Something like that.
6: Yeah.
7: No, it is Massachusetts.
6: Burning sage and whatnot.
7: Yeah. Holy smokes, man. That is absolutely insane. Entertainment news. Rod Stewart had to cancel his tour. Heart procedure.
6: I saw that.
7: Dude, you know how old he is?
6: He's 82, right?
7: Yeah.
6: Yeah.
7: These guys, we talked about Mick Jagger yesterday. It's remarkable.
5: Yeah. Oh, yeah.
7: I mean, 83, 82. If you would have gone back 20 years and say, hey, these guys are going to be in their 80s and they're still touring. Would you believe that?
6: Yeah, Mick Jagger, Rod Stewart, Joe Biden, all roughly the same age.
7: Yeah.
6: You can't wrap your head around it, can you?
7: Well, if they sang in the style of Biden, that would be very interesting. Right. Yeah, I don't know. Okay, we got to get to... that El Sayed dude. That unearthed audio of him talking about football is crazy. That and What's Your Story coming up.
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8: From ABC News, Wall Street Now. Stock futures were higher overnight ahead of a government report that's expected to show only a slight rise in monthly inflation. On Tuesday, the major averages posted losses, with the Dow and S&P each giving up a third of a percent, the NASDAQ 6/10. Deadly Iranian-backed attacks on ships in the Red Sea and Gulf of Oman Tuesday raised concern about the reopening of the crucial Strait of Hormuz, sending oil prices higher. Brent crude overnight was again approaching $90 a barrel. Amid growing public skepticism, another community is tapping the brakes on automated license plate readers. A police officer in New Bedford, Massachusetts, is accused of using the Flock technology to track an ex-partner. Tourism in Spain has gotten a major boost this week as millions of tourists flock to the country to see the nation's first total solar eclipse since 1905. In the United States, the moon will throw just a little shade on Boston and New York this afternoon. Jim Ryan, ABC.
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11: ABC News, I'm Michelle Franzen. Results from yesterday's primary races are coming in South Carolina. The vote was too close in the GOP Senate race. ABC's Jay O'Brien says there's now a runoff.
14: Darlene Graham, the sister of the late Senator Lindsey Graham, failed to win more than 50% of the vote in the Republican primary to replace her brother on the November ballot, despite the complete and total support of the president.
15: I've been accused of not being a politician. Guilty as charged.
14: ABC News now projecting Graham will advance to a runoff against Republican Congressman Ralph Norman.
11: In Wisconsin, moderate Democrat David Crowley edging out progressive candidate Francesca Hong in the governor's race. Inflation dipped slightly last month compared to June from 3.5% to 3.4%. Prices, though, in many sectors still high, including groceries and transportation. And millions around the world getting a special treat today with a total solar eclipse visible across much of the northern hemisphere. This is ABC News.
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4: Van Camp and Robbins Show. Jamie Markley, David Van Camp, Scott Robbins. So I know people in Michigan really do think Abdul, how do you say the other part of his name?
6: Saeed.
4: Not Al Saeed, the part.
5: I think it's called
4: Muhammad, and then it's something else in there.
6: I think that's how it's spelled.
4: I forget exactly how you pronounce it. Anyway.
6: I don't know.
4: All this stuff got unearthed. You talked about it a little bit yesterday, David, what he had said about football.
5: Oh, yeah.
4: Have you heard him actually, the audio?
6: No.
5: I have not heard the actual audio, no.
4: Okay. Again, this dude running for Senate in Michigan. And roll it.
17: I'm out there hitting somebody, trying to hit them harder than they hit me, recognizing that both of us are at risk of injury, all because we got to tell ourselves that we're stronger, faster, more powerful.
4: So he's talking about his history playing football. Mm-hmm. And the way I understand it, he fancied himself quite a player. Mm-hmm. But then people were trying to find any evidence of that, and they were coming up short. I don't know if that's true or not, but just for reference back to it.
17: And, you know, let alone, and like in our own lives, it has destructive consequences, let alone what that tells us about what our country does, right? You think about all the wars that we fight abroad, all of the sordid history of oppressing other people in the name of this American idea, right? Whether it was, quote, manifest destiny and destroying Native Americans, or it was the transatlantic slave trade where, you know, folks who, quote, founded this country on the backs of Native folks that they destroyed, then captured people, enslaved them, and had them work their fields because they thought it was their right, right? And all of this, like a lot of these narratives, you kind of see echoed in the ethos of football.
6: Wow.
4: Something tells me that's not going to fly well in Michigan.
6: There's a reach.
5: Oh, that's going to be, that is going to be reaching a lot of Michiganders this fall on Saturdays.
4: Oh, yeah.
6: Oh, yeah, I'd buy time during the games, yeah.
4: Mm-hmm. Well, and this whole thing, it goes back to the oppressed and oppressors, all of this. Like it your ancestors never oppressed anybody. Abdul.
5: Right.
4: Give me a freaking break. And then he was talking about the Second Amendment.
7: don't know. Did you hear that one, David?
5: No, I have not heard that one.
7: Oh, well, I know how you feel about the Second Amendment, David, as many Americans do. He's comparing it to healthcare a little bit.
5: What?
7: Roll it.
17: Imagine what America might be if we took access to healthcare as seriously as some people take access to guns. If I could tweak one thing about the Constitution, it would be two words in the Second Amendment, from the right to bear arms to the right to have healthcare. Guns take a lot of lives in America. Healthcare? Healthcare saves them.
7: You look really confused.
5: That's the thing. That's just actually, again, a lot of these people, they talk a good game when they're on script. You know, they can answer. Mm-hmm. They have their prepared, canned answers. But, man, when they're left to their own devices and just mm-hmm. expressing their own thoughts, they're morons.
6: They are.
5: Because that doesn't even make sense.
7: No. But I could see a woman falling for it.
5: Right.
18: Yeah, he's right.
7: Yeah, guns hurt people. Healthcare saves people. Because right now, if someone's injured, they can't go to the hospital and get treated.
5: Yeah.
7: Yes, they can.
5: Yeah.
6: I'm waiting for him to draw the parallel between us and bowling. Like, we're the pins and the oppressor is the ball. And it's not good.
7: Right. Like, where are you going with that?
6: Yeah,
7: that's hilarious.
6: Yeah.
7: By the way, something else I just happened to hear this morning. This was on Good Morning America, ABC. Since we're on the topic of Michigan, I'm just going to play this for you and get your reaction. I don't know if you've heard this story or not.
19: So the University of Michigan is getting rid of some final grades for the sake of students' mental health. The university announcing it's dropping first semester grades in an effort to, quote, curb the mental health crisis faced by many young college students. This is a pilot program. It's set
7: Hold
19: to roll
7: on.
19: Out in
7: Time out. We've got a rolling of the eyes from Mr. Scott Robbins.
6: Well, my God, man. Yeah, it bums me out that I fail. Yeah, it sucks. It affects my weekend, my mental health. My allowance, everything. Yeah, I hate it.
7: Yeah. He goes on. Here you go.
19: 27. It applies to students enrolled in the College of Literature, Science, and the Arts. So that's about half of Michigan's roughly 8,000 first-year students. Now, class results will be displayed as either pass or no credit on transcripts, and students will still receive grades in the class as the semester unfolds, but final grades will not be recorded. And Michigan is one of the largest universities in the United States. It has over 35,000 undergraduates, and the school says the program will allow a smooth on-ramp as freshmen accelerate from high school into a more rigorous college curriculum, and it'll give students a chance to refine their academic skills and build early momentum. Now, Michigan declined further comment, but did tell ABC News that they will, quote, have more details to share this fall as faculty, staff, and students in the College of Literature, Science, and the Arts continue to inform the design, development, and implementation of a pilot program.
20: Hmm. Just a few years too late for me.
7: Not that funny. What are we doing?
6: I don't know, man.
5: I mean, I've heard of, like, pass-fail stuff, but it wasn't so much because of, like, mental health things. Like, my calculus class that I took at Houston Community College before transferring to North Texas, that was pass-fail. But that was because it was a prerequisite required by the state, and it was community college. So the professor, who was one of the best teachers I'd ever had, was like, yeah, it's pass-fail, whatever. I know most of y'all are either just trying, you're just trying to move on to the next thing.
7: Mm-hmm.
5: And so, yeah, great news for me because I suck at that stuff.
7: Mm-hmm. But for your mental health.
5: No, it wasn't for the mental health.
7: I thought your job was to get these people ready for the real world,
5: right,
7: to tackle the challenges ahead. And you think about the history of 18-year-olds. And maybe not your own personal history, but what 18-year-olds have been able to accomplish. Many great things, if they're actually challenged. But the more you coddle and baby, doesn't it seem like that's the last thing they would need?
5: Yeah.
7: And if you're not ready for that rigorous schedule, there's JUCO.
5: Right.
7: My gosh. There are other avenues. I was like, I saw that. I cannot wait to see Robin's reaction to that.
6: Well,
7: anyway, you didn't disappoint with the rolling of the eyes.
6: No, but man, it's...
7: I know.
6: I mean, I can remember looking at a report card going, oh, damn, boy, I'm bummed. I wish they could expunge my grades.
7: Okay, I had the 1 year of, quote, business school, as you well know, and you've had fun with many times, from the American Institute of Commerce. And the broadcast part of that school.
6: I got the sweatshirt.
5: What a great name for that school.
7: Thank you.
6: It was in a mall.
7: And it's a hey.
6: It was in a mall.
7: It was next to a Mexican restaurant and an arcade. And at that time, the drinking age in Iowa was 19. It was fantastic. Because it was, you know, your speech class right to Tsukasa. There was a pitcher waiting.

0: Anyway, after high school, which was sort of a disaster, it's like, okay, I'm going to take this serious, and I make the dean's list. And to hear my brother or sisters to this day, oh my gosh. Mom would tell anyone within earshot, Jamie made the dean's list.
1: Oh, God.
0: I know you all thought he was a loser, but you know what? Dean's list. It doesn't matter that it's the American Institute of Commerce.
2: I would argue that
0: there was pride in that.
2: That pitcher of beer after your classes were over primed you for what you were going to be doing later.
0: Yeah, going next door to the arcade to play track and field.
2: Well, that and working and then going drinking.
0: Yes.
1: I just love that the American Institute of Commerce had a dean's list.
0: Thank you. Did I mention I was on it?
2: Yes, you
0: Thank
2: did.
0: You. Yes.
1: You're in the Hall of Fame now.
0: It's that time. We do it a couple of times a day. Go around the table. It may not be the biggest story out there. But it caught your attention. David, today, what's your story?
1: Well, I know that a lot of news outlets haven't really been talking about the Fauci texts, like, at all.
0: No, dude. No. It's like it never happened.
1: He's like, yeah, you know that... theoretically, yeah, it's possible that pregnant women in the first trimester could, miscarry in the first trimester after getting the COVID vaccine. Oh.
0: That's huge news.
1: That is huge news. I cannot imagine any woman, especially of, like, childbearing age, who's trying to get pregnant or maybe did suffer a miscarriage. I can't imagine any woman in that age group that wouldn't be interested in that story.
0: Yes, and their moms, grandmas.
2: Right.
0: Everyone would be interested in that story.
1: I thought this is interesting, though, as John Roberts on Fox was talking about it. He said something that I don't think I've ever heard him say before, but it's interesting.
3: Especially after dose two. A cytokine storm is essentially when the body releases too many inflammatory signals that could cause high fever, inflammation, and in extreme cases, life-threatening illness. So this is just coming to light now, Sandra, that Fauci had these concerns. And I remember when I got the boosters, I developed pericarditis, then that went away. Then when I had the second booster, it came roaring back again. So, you know, the body reacts differently to these things depending.
1: Wow.
0: Wow. I heard somebody else say this too, and I know because sometimes I can't remember the time and everything else. We were talking about it yesterday, and I said, I had never heard that. That's what I was talking about with the second dose, that these sorts of things can happen. Mm-hmm. I don't think they ever did say that. It was just sort of like, it's like the regular flu shot. Right. There are some side effects, but it was way worse than what they ever let on.
2: Mm-hmm.
0: Yeah. Man, I would almost issue a challenge, but maybe not. To say, okay, we all know people that to this day would think of Fauci as, well, this light in a very dark time.
2: Mm-hmm. Yes.
0: And just have you asked them, have you heard what he knew and didn't tell the public? But my guess would be it would be a useless conversation because they won't believe you. And they would say, well, what source did you get that from?
2: Mm-hmm.
0: Because people, in the end, it seems, choose to believe what they want to believe, unless they're really open-minded.
2: Well, it's not just a conservative issue.
0: No, it's not.
2: You know, that's what makes me nuts about it.
0: Yes.
2: I mean, you know, who you voted for should have no bearing on whether you want to know this or not, or you should know this or not.
0: Yes. And this isn't my story. Then we can move on. I read this long piece from stupid Rolling Stone because there was a link from Real Clear Politics.
2: Mm-hmm.
0: And it was all defending Fauci.
2: Yeah.
0: Like, this numbnut is still believing what Fauci was saying.
2: Mm-hmm.
0: Like, are you supposed to be a reporter? Are you supposed to be doing bad record reviews? It's a joke, man. It is infuriating. All right, Scotty, what's your story?
2: Will Elvis Costello get the shot?
0: Yeah, that's what we need to know.
2: That's right.
0: I bet they were never on the dean's list at the American Institute of Commerce.
2: They wanted to be, but they never made it.
0: No, they're an award-winning journalist.
2: I've known you for a long time, and I've just learned this for the first time today.
0: Yeah, buddy.
2: And I knew your mother, and she never said it to me. Mark Walter is selling the L.A. Lakers.
0: Okay.
2: He only owned them for 2 years, by the way. Keep that in mind. He also owns the Dodgers. Same guy.
0: Wow, okay.
2: Unbelievably amount of money. But he is selling them to Josh Kushner and the Disney exec, that Bob Iger guy, for $12.5 billion.
0: Wow.
2: Which makes it the largest, in terms of cash, of any professional franchise ever.

0: Now, he bought it 2 years ago for $10 billion. So he made $2.5 billion in 2 years by selling the Lakers.
1: That's incredible.
0: He said there won't be any changes. Him. Hot dogs will now cost $100 and fries with that $50 each when you go to the games.
1: For my story, it's a football story, high school football, Arkansas. There's practice. This was on August 6th. And player goes to put on his helmet. He's like, whoa, what? He's looking inside. He's like, something's moving in there. Holy smokes. What in the world is that? Is that a snake?
0: Oh, gosh.
1: Oh, yeah. That's,
0: oh, no.
1: That's a copperhead. That's a venomous snake.
0: Copperhead?
1: Yes. And here's the thing. It somehow got underneath the padding. So they were able to get control of the snake using a tote bag. Okay? The athlete had reportedly been wearing the helmet with the snake inside for almost an hour.
0: Oh, God.
1: Saying, incredible, it didn't bite him.
2: Right.
0: Holy God.
1: Like, it was just shock and disbelief to see that. I got a better shot at winning the lottery than seeing this in my 10 years. That's what the coach said.
2: Yeah.
1: Yeah, that is wild, man.
2: Dude. I always checked my helmet when I played, not because of fear of snakes, but because of that movie Arachnophobia. One of the players, yeah. The spider had crawled into his helmet before he got out on the field, bit him dead.
1: Oh!
2: That scared the crap out of me as a kid. And I'm like shaking out the helmet every time.
1: Oh, I bet, dude.
0: God. Yeah. I can't believe that.
1: No way did a guy with a drive sober license plate get popped for DUI. We got Nimrod to the news and a news update coming up.
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10: Well, of course, there is the big Wisconsin primary with Francesca Hong losing barely to David Crowley in the Democrat race for governor there. And boy, I'm just waiting for somebody to come out and just say, okay, we all know this was rigged, right?
9: No kidding. Or who's going to demand the recount or something?
10: Yeah.
11: Well, the progressives will, I'm sure.
9: We'll see. All right, we got to get to Nimrod. Here we go.
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9: All right. Nimrod's in the News. We go to Arizona, where troopers pull over a driver Saturday night. Is clearly driving under the influence. We're talking 2.5 times the legal limit. Wow. And crazy part, the driver did have a vanity license plate on the front of their vehicle that said, arrive alive, all caps, and around the edges.
11: Okay.
9: Said, drive sober or get pulled over. Of course, police
11: irony. Yes.
9: Had some fun with that. A lesson in practice what you preach. 2.5 times. Dang. And that's Nimrod's in the News.
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7: From ABC News, I'm Michelle Franzen. In the closely watched primary race for Minnesota's governor, ABC News projecting that Minnesota's Republican State House Speaker Lisa DeMuth will win the Republican nomination, defeating Trump's endorsed candidate Mike Lindell. He's the former CEO of MyPillow and a controversial figure. Lindell rose to political prominence as a major voice against the 2020 election results and says he will wait to see the numbers before accepting the results in this race, suggesting, though, he's prepared to support DeMuth if they don't go his way.
8: If we don't find anything, then obviously I will get behind our party and give them every idea and every plan we had to move our state forward to get rid of the evil leadership we have now in this state.
7: Affordability remaining a hot button issue for the primaries and midterm elections. According to the latest numbers from the government, inflation cooled slightly, dipping 1/10 a percentage point from June to July. ABC's Elizabeth Schulze says Americans, though, are still not getting much relief when it comes to food costs, transportation, and services.
9: When you kind of dig into the details here, there are still a big impact from higher oil prices showing up with the price of gas, which is up more than 20% over the past year. You see it trickling into airfares, also up more than 20%. You do see those kind of ripple effects of higher oil prices to transportation services.
7: We're learning more about the security measures taken during President Trump's trip to Turkey last month, where he snuck onto a different plane. Here's ABC's Jonathan Carl.
10: The New York Times reports that U.S. officials feared the Iranians had information on Trump's whereabouts in Turkey and that they could target his plane with a surface-to-air missile. As President Trump was moved to another plane in a catering truck, the traveling press and most of his staff remained on the now decoy Air Force One, including Treasury Secretary Scott Bessent and Secretary of State Marco Rubio.
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7: Sources are telling ABC News a possible plea deal in Luigi Mangione's federal case may still be in play. Mangione is charged in the fatal shooting of United Healthcare CEO Brian Thompson outside a New York City hotel in 2024. A Friday conference between defense attorneys and federal prosecutors could include talks of a possible change in plea. Mangione also facing a state trial. A judge yesterday ruling jury members in the state case will remain anonymous for protection. ABC News legal contributor Brian Buckmeyer explains why.
14: It's a lot more than just a homicide case. It has other implications that people have jumped in and have a conversation about this case, especially around the healthcare system. People are pro and for his actions, and I don't think you want that scrutiny levied upon the jurors who don't deserve that.
7: Jury selection in the state trial begins September 8th. In Arkansas, a slithering discovery inside a high school football player's helmet.
15: It happened during practice at Maumelle High School right outside Little Rock. The player felt something weird in his headgear during warm-ups last week and brought his helmet to one of the assistant coaches. Inside, behind some padding, there was a slithering 2-foot-long cottonmouth, one of the most venomous snakes in North America. Animal control had to submerge the helmet in water to get it to come out. The player grabbed another helmet and continued practice. Sherry Preston, ABC News.
7: If you're feeling lucky, the jackpot for the Powerball lottery, now up to $1 billion. The next drawing is tonight. Michelle Franzen, ABC News.
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26: The Markley, Van Camp, and Robbins Show. 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Controversy with the Trumpster.
27: Oh, yeah. Always.
26: It's like every day.
27: Yeah. This one is really weird, though. The press is very upset because the Secret Service secretly transferred President Trump to a different flight when he left Turkey a few weeks ago.
26: Yes.
27: Because there was a threat to his life with Iran. Mm-hmm. And they're mad because they felt like he was leaving the press as sitting ducks. Rah!
26: Yeah.
27: I don't get it. It's kind of like, yeah, you'd want the president to avoid getting killed. It's kind of the whole job of the Secret Service.
26: Or yes.
27: The detail assigned to protect the president. Well, Trump was asked about what happened.
26: Okay.
28: Well, it's only up to Secret Service. I just follow what they'd like to do. So I go by Secret Service and the military. They wanted me to go on a different flight, a different plane, equal safety, but they wanted me to do it, so I do it. I do what they say.
29: What is the nature of the threat?
28: I guess there was a threat out there. I didn't really ask too much about it. I get a lot of threats.
26: Right. Yeah, no kidding.
27: Yeah, at this point, dang, I mean, what? He's like, oh, there's another threat? Okay, fine. Let's do this.
0: Yeah, okay. Whatever you want.
1: Mm-hmm.
0: Did you want to hear how John Kyle at ABC covered this?
1: I do.

0: You do? Okay.
1: Overnight, President Trump answered questions about the clandestine plane-switching ruse used to keep him safe from a potential assassination attempt from Iran. Mm-hmm. The president said it was the Secret Service and the military that made the call to sneak him onto a different plane as he left the NATO summit in Turkey last month.
2: It's only up to Secret Service.
0: And then it's the same clip we just had from you, David, and after that.
1: The New York Times reports that U.S. officials feared the Iranians had information on Trump's whereabouts in Turkey, and that they could target his plane with a surface-to-air missile. As President Trump was moved to another plane in a catering truck, the traveling press and most of his staff remained on the now decoy Air Force One, including Treasury Secretary Scott Bessent and Secretary of State Marco Rubio. Sources tell ABC News that both Bessent and Rubio knew that Trump had been taken off the plane because of a serious threat. Many others on the plane, however, had no idea what was going on.
0: Well, right.
3: Okay.
4: You gotta tell him.
0: No.
1: Overnight, Trump was asked about the threat to those that remained on what had been Air Force One.
2: I think, actually, the plane that I flew on was at greater risk. I think it was at greater risk because that would be the plane, I think, that they would be more likely to go for.
1: And now Democratic leaders are demanding to know more about what happened. Senate Democratic leader Chuck Schumer is asking the White House for a briefing on the threats from Iran, including whatever it was that prompted those extraordinary measures taken to get the president out of Turkey. What?
5: Really something. John Carl at the White House.
0: Really something.
4: What's really something?
0: That he left those journos on there.
3: Yeah, that's what they're mad about. It's hilarious.
0: So's Rubio. Yeah, and Bessent.
3: And guess what? They knew about it, and they're like cool with it because they're not big fat crybabies.
0: Yes.
3: They understand what the stakes are here.
4: Golly.
0: I know. You're shaking
4: it
0: your
4: just,
0: head.
4: It just never ends. Chuck Schumer is demanding answers.
0: Oh, whatever.
4: Oh,
0: and what if you don't get them? Chuck.
4: They just told you. Here's the deal. Here's why it happened.
0: Yeah. Chuck's career's over anyway.
4: Man, might as well go out guns blazing, huh?
0: He's got to know it.
4: Yeah.
0: Because, I mean, the Democratic Socialists have taken over. And I know some people are like, well, the whole movement's been halted because Hong lost last night in Wisconsin. She's a nut. That doesn't mean anything. I mean, you still have what, as they say, the excitement in the party is from that wing of the party.
3: Oh, for sure.
4: Well, that's definitely where the energy is, yes.
0: Yeah.
4: Mm-hmm.
0: And in a lot of ways, they're calling the shots, whether you like it or not. I mean, and I don't know exactly what happened in Wisconsin last night, especially with the missing sticks, the flash drive thing, where, well, you got to wait a little bit longer for these votes to come in, and it's a nail biter.
3: Yeah.
0: It's like, I mean, people are shaking their head going, what are we doing?
3: How many votes do we need to defeat the communists? 2,500, will that do it? Okay.
0: We got the real flash drives now. Yep, here you go.
4: Like David said, it's 2026, man. We're still going through this stuff. Well,
0: I hear flash drive and I think 2006.
4: That's what I thought when I heard it.
3: And I get it because you don't want it to be connected to the internet and all that kind of stuff.
0: I get it.
3: Okay, that's fine. But there is an option to download the data without the results, apparently, and at least in 5 of the 9 tabulators, they just whoopsie-daisied it.
0: Yeah.
3: And didn't get the results. Like, that's the thing you're there to do, is get the results and hand them over and say, here you go.
0: That's it. Scott Jennings on CNN last night, and he's trying to bring a little reason to the party, and there a lot of people not having it on that panel.
6: But when you're so crazy that Bernie Sanders and AOC won't even endorse you,
0: Hong,
6: you're pretty far out there. I think these holiday conversations are actually valuable. She hates Thanksgiving. Today, our own K-File here at CNN uncovered the fact that over in Michigan, Abdul El-Sayed wants to get rid of the 4th of July. And I think the reason these things are...
7: I think he said we should get rid of fireworks.
6: He was very critical of the 4th of July. I think these
7: but
6: are
7: I'm
6: windows.
7: But getting rid of fireworks is different than getting rid of the.
6: I think you're downplaying.
8: Well, I
6: think these are windows into the souls of these anti-American radical communists.
7: You
6: hate Thanksgiving and you hate the 4th of July. What you're really saying is, I hate some of the pillars that undergird American culture. And how are you going to have a conversation with a voter about affordability or public safety or anything else if you're trying to get rid of Thanksgiving and the 4th of July. I mean, if I were Christmas and Easter, I wouldn't be feeling too comfortable right now.
7: Yes.
0: They do hate America. They want to change it.
4: Yes.
0: They want to destroy the whole system.
4: Yes.
0: So when he says they hate America, Scott!
3: They say it.
0: Yes, I know. That's what I'm saying, man.
3: Francesca Hong was talking about her anxiety because her son is half white.
0: Yes.
3: And she wasn't comfortable with that proximity to whiteness.
0: She slept with a white dude. Yes. What, did she take drugs to get over her anxiety? To get impregnated by a white man? Or did something change in her brain? Or is she just a nut?
3: She's a nut.
4: Self-loathing of that guy.
3: Ex-husband, by the way.
0: Yeah. Are you saying he hates himself and that's why he ended up with her?
4: Yeah.
0: Well, maybe she was normal at one time. I have no idea the history of that. But to Scott Jennings' point,
4: a long time ago. Yep.
0: They do hate America. I mean, that's not just some sort of talking point.
4: No.
0: Or blather. That's the real deal. Okay. You have a clip here. This is Tim McBride, David?
3: Yes. Tim McBride, this is Democrat representative who goes by Sarah, was on some podcast, I don't care which one, but lamenting the fact that the whole gender ideology thing isn't as accepted as it was a few years ago.
0: Okay. Roll it.
8: And there are a whole host of reasons for that. There is no question that a well-funded, well-coordinated, right-wing, regressive movement has successfully pushed public opinion backwards. There is no question, too, in my mind, that many of the strategies and tactics that we employed over the last 5 years, that they didn't work in staving off the regression. And I think that
0: it's hard to listen to this amount of BS. Mm-hmm. What do we got? 20 more seconds? All right. No, it's people were nice enough until they saw the effects of it. Well, and then they're like, okay, this is bonkers. This needs to stop.
4: You're right.
0: Period, the end.
4: They were willing to just get along.
0: Yes.
4: Yeah.
8: That includes a strategy of shaming and blaming.
4: No.
8: That includes a strategy of cutting off conversation and, in many cases, cutting off relationships. I think none of those strategies worked. And they not only didn't work, I think they often created even more space for those well-funded right-wing efforts.
0: Well, the cutting off didn't work for the detransitioners, I can tell you that.
3: Yeah.
0: There's a lot of lawsuits on that one.
3: Yeah. Well, I
0: because they were a part of a social contagion and they were young.
3: Yeah. There was an element of truth to that. Screeching constantly. All that
0: transphobic
3: stuff. Yeah, you're not going to win any hearts and minds with that stuff. But you had the backing of pop culture. You had the backing of most of our secular institutions and some of the religious ones, too. To me, the biggest thing is we kind of just dealt with it as a society. Whatever. Okay, there are some guys who think they're women. Blah, blah, blah. Who cares?
0: Right.
3: Whatever. All you had to do was stay away from the kids. That's it.
0: Boy, in large part, that's true.
3: If you had stayed away from the kids and acknowledged that, a fully intact dude with a beard shouldn't be walking around naked in a women's locker room, then you're not having the backlash.
0: Right.
4: Yeah. I think you got backlash, but I don't, to the degree. No.
3: Right.
4: No. I agree with you. But when the child became the Gucci purse...
3: Yeah,
4: that's when I was really struggling, and the elites had at least one trans kid or whatever.
0: Boy, I'd have to think exactly. I always thought that's a mental illness. That's what that is.
4: Well, yeah,
0: it's gender dysphoria.
4: But when you have parents telling you that,
0: there was that. But then it was the UPenn swimmer.
3: Yeah,
0: and seeing that and people accepting it. And there's parents in the stands watching their daughters get obliterated in the pool, and no one wants to say anything. And it's like, this is freaking madness.
4: And I don't think they wanted to necessarily accept it. I think they felt like they had to.
0: Yes.
4: And they were just afraid to raise their voices, And then all of a sudden, one person did it, somebody else did it. Next thing you got people going, hey, hey, hey.
0: And the first ones that were doing it were taking the arrows.
4: Yes.
0: Yeah. And I don't even remember her name, but I'm so glad she did it because she stated the obvious.

0: And the other players saying, yeah, let's do this. And now this weird thing, Stephanie White, the coach of the Indiana Fever, Caitlin Clark and Sophie Cunningham's team, people thought she didn't defend her player the other day after Sophie Cunningham got clotheslined in that game, which she didn't. She didn't come to her defense in that presser. So she's upset about that and thinks that the league is under fire. Did you hear this whole speech?
1: No.
0: Do we have time right now? Do you want to do it?
1: Sure. How long is the speech?
0: Well, let's see here. We got... Oh, she goes for like 2 minutes.
1: Okay, yeah, we got to kick
0: it. Yeah, we got to get to the five story.
2: Well, you got to hang in there then, yeah. That's coming up, yeah.
0: Well, there were so many people online saying, this is really worth a listen.
1: Mm-hmm.
0: Well, I guess it is if you want to hear something ridiculous. Yeah. Oh, yep, we'll get to it. And the five stories we're watching today coming right up.

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0: The Markley, Van Camp, and Robbins Show. Jamie Markley, David Van Camp, Scott Robbins, and now, five stories we're watching today.
1: Number five, the Department of Homeland Security published a notice that outlined plans to provide ICE officers with gloves that will deliver electric shocks.
2: Yes.
1: Taser gloves. They call them, though, conductive distraction and de-escalation devices.
2: Yes.
3: Isn't it kind of like those joke buzzers you used to get when you were a kid and have it in the palm of your hand?
1: Yeah,
3: and,
1: but
3: shake your hand and get a little jolt of electricity.
1: Wattage, yeah.
0: Yeah. Reminds me of the old dog collar.
3: Well, yeah.
0: Just with a hand.
3: Yep.
0: There you go.
1: Number four, socialist Francesca Hong narrowly lost her race in the Wisconsin Democrat governor's primary. David Crowley won the nomination. Number three, the big story is what happened in Milwaukee, though. The results were delayed for several hours because five of the nine USB sticks that were supposed to have the results on them, well, they didn't have the results on them. They had to take it back and re-download data. They claim election officials clicked the wrong button on five of the machines and downloaded audit logs, but not the actual results. As one,
4: that's the exact thing. Yes, is if five of the USB sticks were missing results from the election, so then they have to go try to re-grab them.
0: And then that Kornacki dude, what? Oh, my goodness.
1: He did what?
0: You got to be joking me.
1: Man. Number two, President Trump says the U.S. has total control over the Strait of Hormuz because of the blockade, adding, I think we'll keep it. And he tagged it with praise be to Allah. And on it goes. And then number one, I admit it, this is not the number one story, but this has cracked me up. A headline from The Hill about that weirdo commie streamer, Hassan Piker.
2: Yes.
1: Now, he is somebody who has said some truly reprehensible things and is sort of a major influencer in the left-wing political class. Mm-hmm. The headline from The Hill is, Piker says he could have phrased America deserved 9/11 better. Well, yeah.
3: Well, how?
1: Like, rephrases and don't say that?
3: Yeah, don't say exactly.
0: Let's see. Well, we'll go to the tape here because I know I have
5: America
0: it.
5: Deserved 9/11, dude. I'm saying it.
0: I could have phrased it better.
1: Yeah.
0: They had it coming. They trying to figure out how else you could say
1: I don't
0: say
1: know
0: it.
1: How you could phrase that any better.
3: I don't either. That's just it. I have no idea.
1: Those are the top five stories that we're watching today. 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
0: Okay. Okay, that's Stephanie White. She's the coach of the Indiana Fevers. It's like a two-minute speech. This was before the game yesterday. I don't think we're going to have time for the whole thing right here. Sorry.
3: You want to hold it over?
0: Yeah, just it's coming very, very soon.
3: Okay.
0: But I don't want to get right in the middle. You want to hear the whole thing.
3: Yes.
0: It just seemed a little ridiculous.
3: I thought that, too. Yes.
0: You've already heard the whole thing.
3: I heard more. Yeah. Okay. I don't know. I think if I heard the whole thing or not, or just got sick to my stomach and turned it off. I'm not sure.
0: David, I don't know if you know this or not, but this day is for you.
1: For me?
0: It's Middle Child Day.
1: Oh.
0: I don't know exactly what that means, but it is. It's also National Vinyl Record Day.
3: It's also Mark Knopfler's birthday.
1: Terrible day.
3: Thanks for David.

0: For whatever reason, you can't stand that guy. He seems like a decent guy.
1: You know, good people don't write songs like that.
0: Like what?
2: Money, like
0: Money for Nothing? Money for Nothing, that's a great song.
2: That's the way you do it.
3: Bob Dylan or Mark Knopfler?
0: I was going to say, if he sang it different, would it be different for you?
1: No, because it's still the, you know, you got Walk of Life.
3: That was a product of its time.
0: Money for Nothing's got the riff.
1: No, it's terrible.
3: Terrible. Yeah, I like
0: that guy's a great guitar player.
3: Yes.
1: Mark Knopfler's a terrible human being.
0: Hey, I got to hear one of David's songs last night.
3: No, you didn't.
0: Did I, David?
1: You did, but it wasn't me performing it. There's some guy in Ohio who apparently is singing one of my songs.
0: It's wild. We got to
3: get that guy in the air.
0: Stephanie White, news updates, a bunch of stuff coming up.

0: Hey, it's Andy Morris from First Look, and I want to say thanks to everybody who dropped by the show today to share some information. We got to talk with the Spark Joy folks doing the big fundraiser at Leticia Vineyards and Winery for Wood Humane Society. Also got to hear from Wendy Lewis and Echo. Anita Schauer checked in with us this morning. We also heard from the CHP, and of course, Brick and Mortar Catering was in to talk about the big Mac and Cheese Festival. They're a part of it this year. Tomorrow, we've got a fun morning plan for you, including Vitality and Big Brothers Big Sisters. We'll see you starting at 6 on First Look.
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6: 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International aid is arriving. At least 240 deaths are now confirmed. ABC's Faith Abube is in the city of Cali.
7: Emergency crews working around the clock in a race against time to find survivors. A woman pulled from the rubble after being trapped for 36 hours under a collapsed building. People here clinging onto these moments of hope as officials say thousands of people are still missing, including 239 believed to be trapped beneath the rubble in hard-hit Cali.
6: Attorney General Todd Blanche holding his first press conference since being sworn in this week, announcing the Justice Department uncovered a marriage fraud scheme involving Chinese nationals and a total solar eclipse moving across the northern hemisphere, including Iceland, Spain, and Portugal. Here in the U.S., a partial eclipse may be visible. Scientists warn to wear protective glasses if you look to the sky. This is
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0: The Markley Van Camp and Robbins Show. Jamie Markley, David Van Camp, Scott Robbins, thank you for being here. We've talked more about the WNBA in the last couple of weeks than maybe ever. And a lot of that has to do with the whole stance on biological dudes.
1: Yeah.
0: Sophie Cunningham of the Indiana Fever said, yeah, I don't think biological men should play. I got nothing against anybody. I love everybody, but that's not fair.
1: Right.
0: Which most people agree. And then there's backlash, you know, all over the league, whatever. She gets fouled hard this last Saturday night, and then it seems like her coach is not defending her. She's defending the player that clotheslined her. Mm-hmm. So this is Stephanie White, the Indiana Fever coach, and she does a little pregame speech for the game last night because she had been criticized. She doesn't have the backs of her players, and she's had enough.
2: You know, this isn't necessarily for those people that are in this room. This is more for an online community that's trying to create narratives that simply don't exist. Trying to create a fabrication or distortion of who I am, of what I'm about. Our players' success, our players' health and wellness, our players' safety is always a top priority for me. One of the things I pride myself on is my relationships with players.
0: Okay, because the criticism has been in the past that she just doesn't have the back of Caitlin Clark that gets fouled like crazy all the time.
1: Well, she hasn't had. That's fair criticism.
0: I agree with you. All right, go ahead.
2: For those who have anything to say about the play in the last game, I didn't see the play in real time. I went straight to a press conference. I thought the play got called right. Thankfully, Sophie's okay. Was it egregious? Absolutely. When you have a chance to watch that over and over and over on replay, you can see that. I didn't have that in real time.
1: Well, then you don't comment on it.
3: There's a photo of her, though, where, I mean, granted, she wasn't at the lower angle, but she's standing right in front of the bench, and she sees it. She's staring at it as the clothesline is coming around.
0: Yes.
1: Well, there you just say, look, I have to see the video. I don't want to comment on it.
0: But that's not what she said.
1: No, that's not what she said.
0: She said, I didn't think it was intentional. She's going to play. She's not going to let you have layup.
1: It was a hard play, but you know.
0: I don't think it was intentional.
1: Right.
0: No. You could tell exactly what that was.
1: It wasn't. Of course it was.
0: And there's a history of that player doing that.
1: Yes.
0: Anyway.
2: I take personally any suggestions that I don't 100% always have my players back. I ride with them 10 toes down all the time. All the time. They know that.
0: I think you got the swear word out of here, by the way.
2: It's a shame that we can't have an opportunity to talk about what great basketball they're playing. Because they are fucking this with me. I will always lead with love. I will always lead with grace. I will always lead with humility. And I will always lead with integrity.
0: With grace, you just dropped the F-bomb. But anyway, go ahead.
2: Doesn't mean I'll always get it right. I'm also human. The hate, the fear-mongering, the divisiveness, the stuff that's trying to hijack our league will not win.
0: Uh-oh. Now, is she talking about the whole trans thing? She's talking about Enos Kanter, Freedom? And the other dude that says, yeah, we're ready to play. Because this is ridiculous.

0: I think that's what she's getting at.
1: Yeah.
0: So you think, Scott?
2: Yeah, I do. And I think that they've done it to themselves in terms of turning it into, you know, WWE.
1: No,
2: well,
1: it's,
2: I mean, it's people go for the spectacle.
1: Well, yeah, it's race war roller derby.
2: Yeah, it is, right. It's a spectacle.
1: Sure.
2: Yeah.
0: Yeah, you want people to pay attention to the league. They start paying attention. They're like, what is this?
2: Exactly.
0: Anyway, she goes on.
3: It won't win. We are united. We are connected. We will not be divided. Every day, these women put their ass on the line.
2: Okay.
0: What does that mean? They go out and play basketball. Now, if you mean they're putting themselves at risk, well, two of your players do,
2: yeah,
0: for sure. I don't know what that means.
3: Every day. When they go low, we go high. Love will win. Grace will win. Humility will win. And kindness will win. I stand by them. I will always stand by them. Everybody else can go to hell.
0: And then she gets up and walks out.
2: Everybody else can go to
0: that
2: hell.
0: That made you laugh, David.
1: It did. Wow. But all of a sudden, it's like the hate has no home here.
0: Yes.
1: I'm hearing that goes on. It's amazing.
0: Oh, kindness will win. What are you talking about?
1: I did see some people saying, like, well, you're only making fun of her. Not to me personally, because this is the first time I've actually heard it all the way through. But saying, yeah, people are only making fun of her because she's a woman coach. You wouldn't treat a male coach like that. Excuse me, I'm a man. I'm 40. Yeah, we'd be clowning that guy, too.
0: Kindness will win.
2: Yeah, can you imagine that?
0: Yeah. Oh, my gosh.
2: Imagine the NBA that, coach yes. saying that. Yeah.
1: Imagine it's like Jerry Jones goes out to a press conference. Love will win. When they go low, we go high. They'd be clowning on that all day.
0: Well, yeah, not only that, you had a player that gets ejected from a game, and rightfully so, and then goes and posts on social media, white privilege.
1: Uh-huh.
0: People are trying to divide us.
1: What? What was the Babylon Bee headline?
0: Caitlin Clark explains, white privilege feels weirdly like getting beat up by giant black lesbians.
1: Yes.
0: The Bee has been on fire lately on a separate story.
2: Yeah, I mean, the NFL coach, you know, quotes Vince Lombardi. She quotes Michelle Obama.
0: Yeah.
2: Jeez.
0: By the way, if you want other samplings of the Bee.
2: Yes, I do.
0: Some really good ones. Massachusetts legalized abortion up till kindergarten.
1: Gosh.
0: Oh, that's dark, isn't it?
2: Yikes, that is dark.
0: New study reveals NFL's concussion prevention helmets are 100% effective at preventing players from looking cool. those huge
1: helmets. Oh, yeah.
0: Tucker Carlson tells wife that Israel must have planted all those dirty dishes in the sink.
2: That's good.
0: Inspired by AOC, James Tallarico also elects to have his eggs frozen. Like, that's fantastic.
2: That's good stuff.
0: Yeah, that's really good.
2: Oh, man.
0: Okay, so that's the Stephanie White.
2: Wow.
0: Yeah, there you have it.
2: Pounds right. on the desk.
0: Oh, yes. Very strong, passionate. And the fans of the people need to watch this. Okay. Yes, very inspirational it was. Of course. All right, it's that time. We do it a couple of times today. Go around the table. It may not be the biggest story out there, but it caught your attention. You want to bring it in. David, what's your story here?
1: Well, you mentioned James Tallarico, which, by the way, yeah, congratulations on getting your eggs frozen. I'm glad you want to start a family someday, sir.
0: Yeah.
1: That's nice. Well, he's got something on his website about education in the state of Texas. James Tallarico running for U.S. Senate. He's the weird little guy, the weird little Democrat that is also a white supremacist, according to Jasmine Crockett.
0: Mm-hmm.
1: He writes that he wants to protect Head Start and the Great Start Readiness Program. Now, there's a problem with that. There is no such thing as the Great Start Readiness Program in Texas. That's a Michigan thing. And it looks like he copied and pasted, or whoever's running the website, copied and pasted it from Michigan Democrat Mallory McMorrow's website.
0: Oh, my gosh.
2: Well, are there no gatekeepers here?
1: Apparently not.
2: Nobody's, no goalies? What are we doing? How do you do that?
0: I don't know, man.
2: Nobody catches it?
0: It's the DEI party.
2: It's a Senate campaign. It's not some mayor of a little town somewhere.
0: Meritocracy doesn't matter. Just because you be good doesn't matter. You just get somebody in there that does whatever.
2: Man.
0: That is bad,
2: that
0: though.
2: That is weak.
0: It's easy to find that stuff out, too.
2: Well, yeah.
0: All right, Scotty, what do you got for What's Your Story?
2: A killer by the name of Chris Watts. You hear about these stories, you just shake your head.
0: Mm-hmm.
2: Has found love while serving his time in prison.
0: Really?
2: He's planning to get married.
0: Huh.
2: Watts is in a relationship with a woman named Lizzie Henderson. He's 41, she's 39, and she is smitten with him. She's a realtor in Ohio, and have already relocated to Wisconsin to be closer to the guy who killed his entire family.
0: Hmm.
2: Henderson confirmed that she was in a relationship with Watts and admitted that, well, some people think it's kind of weird. Kind of weird! And giving few details on how she met the prisoner. And she claims now that he is, in fact, a born-again Christian and a good man. He's serving, like, multiple life sentences for what he did, of course.
0: Yeah.
2: He's a horrible human being. Yeah, he was charged with killing his wife and his children, by the way, along with that, because he wanted to have a relationship with another woman he was having an affair with. Lizzie Watts, she changed her name to Lizzie Watts. She took his name.
1: Well, she's a traditionalist. Yeah.
2: She was photographed proudly wearing a ring on her wedding finger and has submitted a marriage request to prison officials, according to her former stepfather. They went down the chain to get a quote from somebody, right?
0: Oh, boy.
2: How she felt about Watts' unthinkable crimes, the new bride-to-be said, "He knows. He knows how I feel. I don't know all the people involved, and I want to respect them and not comment too much on it." They were seen canoodling during a visit in August while she was visiting him in the Dodge Correctional Institution in Wisconsin, where he was moved to after being convicted of all these crimes. He's serving 5 consecutive life sentences for killing his family 8 years ago. But the marriage is going to go on. They cannot, by the way, have a conjugal visit where he's at. That's not allowed. So I guess it will just be holding hands in the prison yard.
0: Okay.
2: Yeah. I just want you to know that you can never give up on love. It's there for the taking.
0: Yeah.
2: My friends.
0: For my story, and this could have been a Nimrod's in the news, except there was a death. A man accused of killing a stranger, sent into prison. He's convicted. The thing he claimed as part of self-defense, that he was actually in another dimension during the shooting.
2: Oh. Hmm. Just visiting?
0: Truth is, he said, we cannot give the public a good reason why this young man lost his life on this day. Even though the guy that killed him says he was in a different dimension. And that's how he actually shot this person.
2: Hmm.
0: Different dimension.
2: Hmm. Yeah.
0: Whoa. What kind of drugs are you on, man?
1: He's been listening to a lot of Wolf Mother, apparently.
0: Yeah. Man, oh, man.
2: Alternate universe stuff.
0: I mean, you listen to plenty of Wolf Mother, so have I. I've never thought about when I'm in these dimensions of killing someone else.
2: No. Wolf Mother's a house band in the other dimension? I don't know
0: Not as far as I'm aware.
2: Okay.
0: Not quite sure about that. But this dude's attorneys have filed a motion for a new trial. This is down in Atlanta. Channel 2 investigative reporter Mark Wynn spoke with Fulton County District Attorney Bonnie Willis after Javon Williams was convicted of the murder of this person. Zachary Kenner.
2: Mm.
0: Crazy freaking story. But you bring up Wolf Mother, David.
1: Yeah.
0: How is it that one of your songs, and if you're new to the show, David was a musician early, like before he was even 21, and took his talents to Austin, Texas.
1: Mm-hmm.
0: And a few things happened, and it just didn't work out.
1: Yes.
0: Didn't quite get the traction you were looking for.
1: No, well...
0: You were ahead of your time, is what I'm trying to say.
1: Well, I was also high all of the time, so
0: yes.
1: That was a problem. You know.
0: So that's where the music dream maybe died.
1: Yes.
0: But you had talked about original songs, and Scott and I, for years now, have said, we just want to hear them. And you said, no, I couldn't take the ridicule. I shared with you some of the lyrical genius I came up with in my late teens and early 20s. Great masterpieces like Teaching Me and Damn the Light.
2: Damn the Light's a classic.
0: Thank you.
2: Yeah. That's your Smoke on the Water.

0: They're absolutely awful, is what they are. Yeah. Although teaching me is funny to me now.
1: No, it is.
0: But anyway, it's about an older woman, you know.
2: Who's teaching you.
0: Of course she was.
2: And not long division.
0: No. So how is it that this band in Ohio is covering one of your songs?
2: Three of them, apparently.
0: How?
2: I don't know. I have no idea who these people are. But, like, a mutual friend of a dude that I played with, like, had heard them and was like, hey, wait a minute, I know that song. Then sent him video, and then our friend sent them to me, too, and I shared it with you. And I'm like, that's not a very good song anyway, but, man, they screwed it up terribly. They, like, slowed it down. It's, like, trudgy. Everything's out of tune.
0: Yeah, but I can't even tell if it's a good song or not because it's not done well. But then you said you were going to go through the archive to find the original. Have you found it?
2: I have not yet.
0: You're lying. you're freaking lying.
1: Well, are we going to hear it or not hear it?
0: Well, I can play you what we heard from this other band, but it's not quite the same. I got Nimrod to the news. A baseball player, I don't know what happened. He may not get paid. And a news update next.
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27: 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Oh, by the way, real quick.
0: Yeah?
27: Your message and data rates may apply.
0: Thank you.
27: Okay.
0: Thanks. News update, David Van Camp.
2: Well, the tragic story developing in Minneapolis or in the Minneapolis area. Three people have reportedly died, including a child, after they were stabbed at a home daycare near Minneapolis.
0: Oh, my gosh.
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0: All right, we got to get to Nimrod. Here we go.
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29: I love the poorly educated.
0: All right. Nimrod's in the News. I hate to do it. Harrison Bader, baseball player.
2: Yeah.
0: For the San Francisco Giants.
2: Yeah.
0: He may be suspended without pay because he was already injured with a foot.
2: Yeah.
0: And public report made by the San Francisco Fire Department, 2 a.m., he's on a scooter, and he runs right into the fire truck.
27: 2 a.m.?
0: 2 a.m.
27: Oh,
0: that's Nimrod's in the News.
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12: From ABC News, I'm Michelle Franzen. In western Colombia, following the deadly earthquake, crews are frantically searching and digging through the rubble by hand and with heavy equipment for survivors. ABC's Faith Abube is in the hard-hit city of Cali with more.
13: The death toll rising. At least 224 killed after that 7.4 magnitude earthquake struck Monday, toppling buildings, crippling roads, and damaging health centers in multiple cities. The president of Colombia sworn in just last Friday, saying more than 1,600 homes across the country collapsed.
12: International aid and resources arriving, including a specialized disaster team from the U.S. President Trump, in an interview with a right-wing media outlet this week, was asked about the possibility of declaring a national emergency right before the midterm elections in order to solidify provisions in the so-called Save America Act. That bill, critics say, is designed to make it harder for some U.S. citizens to vote and would duplicate other voter identification measures. ABC's Stephen Portnoy says the interviewer did not state the law correctly.
14: I hear him suggesting that the National Emergencies Act of 1976 gives the president the power to take over elections. That law says nothing of the sort. The Constitution is the supreme law of the land, and it gives states the power to run elections subject to regulations passed by Congress.
12: Across the northern hemisphere, a total solar eclipse taking place this afternoon. Americans in parts of the U.S. may get a partial view. It's the first time, though, in hundreds of years. Iceland is in the path of totality. ABC's Maggie Rooley is at the famous Blue Lagoon.
15: It is unbelievable. We are now in totality here at the Blue Lagoon in Iceland. It's kind of indescribable. It's otherworldly to be surrounded by these lava rocks in Iceland in the pitch black of night in the middle of the day. To see it go like that in seconds.
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16: 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Just dial pound 250, say micro, and Pure Talk's U.S. customer service will take it from there. Again, pound 250, micro. And yes, I told you so.
12: Health insurance premiums are slated to go up next year for many millions of Americans.
30: The cost of Obamacare plans in the marketplace have gone up 20% since Congress failed to extend subsidies that were put in place during COVID. Now, Bloomberg is reporting that U.S. employers are also bracing for the largest price hike in 15 years. The rising price of prescription drugs, hospital stays, and doctor visits are all contributing factors. As more small businesses drop coverage for their workers, some employees who can't afford what is offered have simply given up on having health insurance at all. Sherry Preston, ABC News.
12: In Northern California, jury selection began today in the latest high-stakes trial over claims Meta, the parent company of Facebook and Instagram, designed its app.

0: to be addictive for children.
1: The latest trial will take place in Oakland, and it centers on a lawsuit filed against Meta by dozens of state attorneys general. The lawsuit claims Meta has harnessed powerful and unprecedented technology to entice, engage, and ensnare children. Things like infinite scrolling and push notifications, they claim, were designed to get kids addicted to their social media platforms and that it's all harmed their mental health. Meta says in a statement it strongly disagrees with the allegations. It comes after juries in New Mexico and Los Angeles have found Meta designed apps that harmed users. Alex Stone, ABC News.
2: And just days ago, a New Mexico judge ruling against Meta on those similar claims to pay. Michelle Franz in ABC News.
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13: The Markley, Van Camp, and Robbins Show. Jamie Markley, David Van Camp, Scott Robbins. David, where do you want to start? We've got a few stories to get to.
14: Let's actually start off with the Senate race in Texas.
13: Okay.
14: You've got that weirdo racist, James Tallarico. He's the Democrat.
13: Mm-hmm.
14: Like Children of the Corn Doll or something like that. The guy's weird.
15: Yeah, he is.
14: Anyway, yeah, he's running against the Republican Attorney General of Texas, who's now seeking higher office, Ken Paxton. And you've heard a lot of rumblings about whether or not Paxton can take it across the finish line. I'm like, I don't know, man. I think Texans are not going to vote for this weird little Democrat who talks about, like, there are six genders and, you know, God is non-binary and all this stuff.
13: Right.
14: I just don't believe it. However, it does give me pause when a guy like Mark Halperin is like, Tallarico could win.
15: Oh, boy.
14: And it's not so much because he's the better candidate. It's just because Paxton is just not putting in the work.
15: Oh, okay. Roll it. I want to hear this.
16: Ken Paxton. Ladies and gentlemen, I'll say again, I am the biggest skeptic for the last 25 years that a Democrat can win statewide in Texas. You can go check my record on this. And I'm telling you today, if Ken Paxton doesn't come to Jesus on how to run for office, he will lose. I don't care about the governor's race, which will also be quite close. I've been talking to Texas Republicans who are not hostile to Ken Paxton. He is lazy. He's a horrible fundraiser. He cannot answer questions about the controversies that reporters are going to ask him about. He has alienated suburban voters, including suburban women. And he's running against a guy who's pretty damn good as a candidate, despite not liking me, despite all the things he said. And if nothing dramatic changes, it's not just Paxton has to get it in gear. If nothing dramatic changes, he will lose. It doesn't mean Democrats will take back the Senate, but he will lose unless something dramatic happens. And most people I know don't think he has it in him because he's a bad guy and a lazy guy. There, and I said it.
15: Whoa.
13: Wow.
14: That's a hot one from Halperin.
15: It is. I mean,
7: you're involved. You're closer than we are, David. Yeah. Is he lazy? I mean, is he perception of this guy?
14: My perception of the Republican Party in Texas is that a lot of them are kind of lazy because, I mean, it's like election cycle after election cycle. Like, I've gotten knocks on the door, but they're all from Democrats.
7: Right.
14: Like, they don't campaign the same way that I would expect them to because they probably haven't had to in a long time. But yeah, I think there's a risk there because yeah, I mean certainly Ken Paxton has his issues. Whether you like the policies or not, I mean yeah, his personal life is a crap show, and so I think you know that may play into it. I still don't buy it though because the Democrats at last check at least the Democrat Party is not putting too much effort into Tallarico's campaign right now either. Now that could change in the next, you know, when it gets closer to election day.
7: Mm-hmm.
14: But I always love it when people have the last minute spending dumps right before an election because then it's like a week after the election, I'm still getting mailers.
7: Right. It doesn't matter. Yeah.
14: Yeah.
9: Yeah.
14: But
7: I do wonder about some of that stuff sometimes because I mean, in Illinois, we got a gubernatorial race going on. And J.B. Pritzker is just is vile in my mind, one of the worst. But he's running against Darren Bailey, and I don't see Darren Bailey ads anywhere. I don't see momentum there anywhere.
9: No.
7: I mean, I just don't. And we're involved in this thing day to day. And I'm curious, somebody said, well, maybe he's spending a lot of time in Chicago because, you know, he needs to. Well, you're not going to win Chicago.
9: You brought this up several times, and I'm like,
7: I know. If he can get 20% there, I guess. I don't know, but it's just the weirdest thing. I mean, we've been inundated, in Illinois anyway, with nothing but nonstop ads of Pritzker's.
9: Yeah, I'm looking at right now, going back to Texas.
7: Yeah.
9: As far as Kalshi goes, it just flipped not long ago.
7: Oh, is it really?
9: Yeah, in Tallarico's favor.
7: Oh, boy.
9: It's 54-46% for Paxton.
7: Geez.
9: And, you know, not that long ago, it was flipped.
7: Mm-hmm.
9: Okay, it's interesting.
7: Well, you got to want it. You know, you got to want it desperately. You got to show up for everything.
9: Well, it's not like Halpern doesn't know all the players.
14: Yeah.
9: So he's got the inside
7: story.
9: So maybe there is something to it. You're going to have to get off your butt and get out there.
7: There's guys, though, that want to run, and then they just, it just doesn't seem like they want to work it. It's like they've already thrown the towel in or whatever, or gone, well, it's just too busy. I don't want to do it.
9: Or it's going to cost too much money.
7: Right, or
9: but
7: whatever.
9: But that's not the case in Texas.
7: No. Yeah, I mean, you should have a boatload of money, I would think.
9: Yeah, I would think so. Okay, so there is that. But then there's other things going on. Like Minnesota. And this will be interesting as far as the Senate race there because Michelle Tafoya won the primary yesterday.
7: Yeah. Well, yeah. By the way, by a lot.
9: Yes.
7: I didn't know she was that big of a favorite.
9: And I know that it's not like these are groundbreaking talking points, but to hear someone like Tafoya coming from being an NFL sideline reporter to looking at what's going on in the country and her state of Minnesota saying, this is freaking jacked up.
7: Yeah.
9: Somebody's got to do something. And she goes out there and runs. It's pretty cool. And
10: our message took. Our message resonated with people. We know here in Minnesota that this state is going in the wrong direction at the speed of sound. And that breaks a lot of Minnesotans' hearts, mine especially. But so many Minnesotans are sad about it. They're either leaving, their businesses are leaving. But I hope this gives them hope that we can change things because this single party rule that we have had in this state for years, Katie, has brought us to this point of embarrassment, of fraud, of low school scores, test scores, reading scores, of elevated crime. And the only way we're going to get out of that is by not continuing to re-elect the same people who got us here. So we think that message was sent loud and clear, and we're thrilled.
9: And I mean, she's just a common sense person.
7: Yeah.
9: I think she's got a shot. She's running against, is it Peggy Fleming?
14: Flanagan.
7: Peggy Fleming was a skater. Skater, yeah. She always running for something.
9: I get her confused all the time with the person that strands in Massachusetts.
7: Who? Peggy Fleming?
9: No, Flanagan.
14: Flanagan. Oh. No. Boy, that one just...
7: I just needed a roadmap on that, yeah.
9: This is two old guys right now. I really like watching Bobby Bonds. It's Barry. I got the name wrong.

0: You know who I'm talking about.
1: Yeah,
0: yeah,
1: I
0: the
1: do
0: clip
1: now.
0: Of her,
2: yeah, Sarah
0: of the dude.
2: Yeah.
0: But yeah. They do sort of look similar, right?
2: Not to me. I've never made that connection before.
0: Okay. Well, does Flanagan look a little doodly?
2: A little
1: bit. Yeah, I can see that. Yeah.
0: Okay. All right.
1: Yeah.
0: Everyone's like, oh yeah, that's...
1: When I hear that McBride guy talk, my skin just crawls, though.
0: Yeah.
1: It just...
0: I know.
1: I get you.
0: Okay. Oh, and the other clip. I think David grabbed this just for you, Scott, because Adam Kinzinger is one of your all-time favorites.
1: Oh, yeah. Boy. What's he doing? Well,
2: yeah, so...
0: He's on CNN.
2: Yeah, I mentioned yesterday during an interview with, what's his name, Wayne Allen Root. Not David Allen Coe. That was the first.
0: Never even called me by my name.
1: And with three names.
2: He didn't rule out some sort of election security executive order, and the media is predictably freaking out about it, even though there are no specifics. And they're like, but he's going to screw me up, man. Okay. On CNN, Obama's campaign guy, David Axelrod, and former Republican super crier, Adam Kinzinger, were arguing that fraud really never determines elections, right? No, nobody really works the system in a way that determines any sort of election. Well, a former Bush White House spokesman, Pete Seat, actually brought up a real-life example of this involving Obama.
0: It's hilarious, man.
3: I'll give you an example of where it has been determinative, and that's in my home state of Indiana, St. Joseph County. The gentleman you previously worked for, David Axelrod, Barack Obama, got on the ballot because Democrats in that county submitted fraudulent ballot petition signatures. People, including the Democrat county chair, went to jail over that. Barack Obama should not have been on the primary ballot in the state of Indiana.
4: But that's not a voting. That's not a
3: but
4: voting
3: it's still,
4: issue. Like that's something.
3: Well, it is a voting Indiana issue because he was on the ballot and people could vote for him.
4: That's not a Save America Act issue, though. That's not a, you know, they're stealing the elections. Illegals are voting. That's an Indiana issue because Indiana is the one that determines who's on their ballot.
5: How did that get determined?
3: How did that get determined? It was finally exposed 2 years later. It went through the courts, and several people found themselves in jail.
5: Finally.
3: But that's the problem. It didn't happen. They didn't find it before he was on the ballot.
4: But it took years after.
0: So what was Kinzinger saying? Well, it's fraud, but that's Indiana fraud. It's not the other fraud that we're talking about.
2: Yeah,
0: that's fine.
2: Right. It's just, yeah, sure it was fraud, but it's not illegals voting, so therefore it doesn't matter. No,
1: it's like he gets paid for bad takes.
2: That and tears.
1: Tears and bad takes. If you can get a couple of bad takes and a few crying in there, then it's...
0: Well, and then Axelrod just kind of backhands him away. But he's like, hey, don't pay attention to him. Okay, yes. I got the real question here.
1: Sit down over there, little man.
0: Yeah, and then he went into the dressing room and he...
6: You guys helped.
0: He was weeping.
6: You know, democracies are not defined by our bad days.
0: Yeah.
7: Crying Adam Kinzinger. He's a super crier. I never saw the guy not cry. He's always crying.
1: Super crier is my
2: super
1: favorite.
2: Crier.
0: Yeah. Yes, it's one of the best. Okay, we were running out of time earlier. We were talking Nimrods in the news. I'm talking about Harrison Bader, who plays for the San Francisco Giants.
1: He used to be a Cardinal.
0: Yes. I was a big Bader guy.
1: Yeah.
0: So was your wife.
1: Oh, my wife, big time, yeah.
0: Thought he was hot.
1: Yeah, well, yeah.
0: Anyway, you know, like, very promising baseball player. Anyway, he's been injured. And while he was injured, according to a public report by the San Francisco Fire Department, it was like 2 in the morning in late July, Bader is driving his scooter into the back of a fire truck, was transported to a local hospital. Turns out those injuries were a crushed left foot.
1: Ooh!
0: The result of the fire truck rolling over said foot.
1: Dang.
0: Which is the same foot that's kept Bader out of the lineup for more than 2 months.
1: Yeah, bad wheel. Got worse.
0: Yes, and he was supposed to fly to Indianapolis the next day to have the plantar fasciitis examined by a medical specialist. So, I mean, he's done for the year now. And this is one of those few times where you see the story of he's been suspended without pay.
1: Yeah.
2: Mm.
0: Because there are clauses in contracts that you're not supposed to do, you know, other physical things where you could get injured.
1: Unless it specifies otherwise. Yep.
2: Right. Well, yeah, what was the big thing in the NFL a few years ago? The hoverboards, remember that?
0: Yeah. Oh, yeah.
2: You guys were getting hurt because they were horsing around on those things.
0: Yes.
1: No. Michael Jordan had a clause that he couldn't play basketball outside of the Bulls, and he had it removed.

0: these different bars. Yet liquored up on the scooter is not good.
1: No. Again.
0: So, Harrison, here to...
1: You got Uber there? You got Uber.
0: Dude.
1: What are you doing?
0: Could possibly be throwing away millions of dollars.
1: Yep.
0: Okay. It's a few breaking stories happening we'll get to. And the five stories we're watching today all coming up right here.
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5: All right, let's do it. The Markley Van Camp and Robin Show. Jamie Markley, David Van Camp, Scott Robbins, and now the five stories we're watching today.
6: Okay, number five, the NYPD is refusing to provide security for New York City Mayor Zoran Mamdani's wife during a planned trip in September. She's going to Syria and Lebanon for some reason. Now, both of those countries are on the State Department's do not travel list. NYPD is saying, we don't get paid for this.
7: No.
6: Yeah.
8: I don't blame him. Incredible.
6: Yeah, number four.
8: But are you surprised?
7: No, but I mean, the State Department's like, don't go there. It's dangerous. Yeah. Well, if I go, can I take security? Well, no.
8: Yeah, but those are his people.
7: Yes.
6: Number four, the Department of Homeland Security published a notice that outlined plans to provide ICE officers with taser gloves. They call them conductive distraction and de-escalation devices.
8: That's hilarious.
6: That will never not be funny to me. Number three, socialist Francesca Hong narrowly lost her race in the Wisconsin governor's primary. But number two, the big story out of that race is Milwaukee because, well, the results were delayed for several hours because five of the nine USB drives that were transported for processing and to see who, you know, won the election, well, they were missing the results.
7: Unbelievable.
6: Darn the luck.
8: That was really too bad. And the moment that Kornacki found out during the live broadcast, it was so good.
9: The exact thing, yes, is if five of the USB sticks were missing results from the election, so then they have to go try to re-grab them.
8: He's just looking at the ground. Like, he's shaking his head now. He taps his foot.
9: And they're all the folks behind the scenes are talking about this as well, so we can also... Look, it's unfortunate.
10: The folks behind the scenes hear you're saying.
9: Yeah.
7: So flummoxed.
8: Just dumbfounded.
7: Flummoxed.
8: Yes. That's so good. Okay, sorry.
6: I love that. Just that sigh. Like, dad just watched the kid take a wheel off the lawnmower for no reason. He's just like...
8: Yes.
7: Okay. And you're building. You're like, you can't let go of it. Yeah.
6: You're like,
7: you
6: hey, he's just a little kid. He doesn't know what he's doing.
7: Boy, you want to.
6: All right. Number one, President Trump says the U.S. has total control over the Strait of Hormuz, adding, I think we will keep it. Praise be to Allah.
8: Well, what does that mean?
6: I think he's talking about the blockade coming out of Iran.
8: Not the Strait of Hormuz being open.
6: Because there is traffic moving through the Strait of Hormuz. The administration is saying one thing about the amount of oil coming through. Other analysts are saying, well, no, it's not quite that much coming through. But something's getting through in the Strait of Hormuz.
8: Okay. All right. And is that it?
6: That's it. Those are the top five stories we're watching today.
8: Okay. Man, oh, man. I wonder what else is going to happen with everything in Tony Fauci's phone. Because you're talking about, I mean, tons of text and then a bunch of voicemails. I saw Ron Johnson talking about this last night from Wisconsin, saying it's not like we've got this team of people that's, you know, well-staffed. We're going through it as quickly as we can. So the one thing we found out is, he knew pregnant women, second dose, chance of miscarriage. And a news media right now that will not report it.
6: Well, also, one of the things that's gumming up the works is that he deleted his contact list. So as they're trying to protect people, like redact names and things like that, well, they're having to cross-reference what the numbers are to make sure that they're not accidentally doxing somebody who did nothing wrong.
8: Right. Yeah. All right. We got to get to a news update. a major Hollywood actor wants to be a singer, and the Scott Robbins trifecta all coming up.
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25: ABC News, I'm Michelle Franzen. A possible plea deal could be in play in the federal case of Luigi Mangione, sources tell ABC News. Mangione is charged in the fatal shooting of United Healthcare CEO in 2024. ABC's Matt River says a conference meeting taking place this week.
26: We're not sure if there is a plea deal reached on Friday, and that's a big if, what that would mean for the state case. One thing we do know is that state prosecutors have said in the past that if there were eventually a plea agreement reached in the federal case, that state prosecutors would lobby very hard the judge in the federal case to impose an even stiffer sentence or the stiffest sentence that they could possibly allow.
25: In Colombia, rescue efforts continuing 3 days after a massive earthquake rattled the Choco region, killing at least 240 people. A total eclipse providing a spectacle across the northern hemisphere. Iceland coming back from totality, and Spain and a slice of Portugal are up next this hour. This is ABC News.
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8: The Markley, Van Camp, and Robbins Show. Jamie Markley, David Van Camp, Scott Robbins. Got the Robbins trifecta coming up in just a few. News update, David Van Camp.
6: A couple of news updates to get to. We were following the story out of the Minneapolis area where somebody was, at a home daycare. There was a stabbing, two people killed at a home daycare, and one child killed. And it appears that it's a murder-suicide involving the owners of the home daycare and their child. Ugh. No other children were physically harmed, but I'm hearing reports that the other kids there witnessed it.
8: Oh, my gosh. Jeez.
6: Just awful. Terrible story. And then, I guess on a much lighter note, a former Southern Poverty Law Center CFO has been arrested now on fraud charges. Heidi.
8: That means she was high or ate a lot of fried food.
6: She's a high-calorie individual, yes.
8: Got it.
6: Heidi Byrick, a former chief financial officer at the Southern Poverty Law Center, has been arrested in California on charges that she oversaw secret payments to informants inside of white supremacist groups, one of whom she was living with and had a romantic relationship with at the time.
8: What?
6: Yeah.
8: The amount of fraud, man.
7: I know, man. It's... I always feel like we're just tip of the iceberg here, too.
8: I do, too.
7: I mean, like, there's just so much more.
8: Yeah, there's plenty of other states that just... It's like, Shirley hasn't got there yet. Nick hasn't got there yet. Give it time. He'll discover it. Meanwhile, did you guys hear any of the podcasts from Katie Miller when she had Marco Rubio and his wife on?
7: No.
8: Oh, my gosh, it's funny. Rubio's funny.
7: He is.
8: And Rubio's wife with him makes it funnier because they're talking about RFK and his diet. Because, I mean, RFK, say what you want about him. The guy's in great shape.
7: Oh, yeah.
8: Here's just a
0: sampling. RFK's diet
1: no.
0: of red meat
1: no,
0: and
1: this
0: fermented
1: is a crazy
0: vegetables?
1: Diet. This is a diet that consists of eating sauerkraut and meat. Now, you understand, like, this is not a sustainable thing. Like, you can't just walk into
0: it,
1: you know.
0: He sustains it because he
1: can
0: does
1: Can you imagine?
0: It.
1: He has to travel with coolers of sauerkraut.
0: But he does.
1: I'm not
0: going to
1: travel the world with a cooler full of sauerkraut. It's ridiculous. I can't do it. It's not sustainable.
0: Are you Maha?
1: I'm in favor of Maha. Like, I think people should
0: no,
1: be healthy.
0: No, he is not.
1: But I think...
8: His wife, no, he is not. She's right there to pound him. And this is the best.
1: I think ultimately... At
0: he
1: the
0: is
1: end,
0: completely not.
2: What's he eat?
0: Pop-Tarts.
1: No, I don't eat Pop-Tarts every day.
0: Okay, you eat sweets.
1: The Pop-Tart is one of the great American innovations in the history of the world. If you think about it, it comes in this
0: he
1: beautiful
0: eats
1: foil
0: all
1: package.
0: The things you should not be eating. Every single thing.
8: Just Pop-Tarts. Marco likes Pop-Tarts.
6: That's a relatable conversation.
8: It is.
6: Anybody who's had a similar conversation with their wife next to them, when you're trying to say, hey, yeah, I like to eat healthy.
8: No, you don't.
6: Pop-Tarts for dinner.
8: Yes.
7: They're so good. RFK Jr. carrying around a cooler full of sauerkraut.
8: It's not sustainable.
7: It's not sustainable.
8: Oh, that's hilarious. And I mentioned a major Hollywood actor.
7: Yeah.
8: To pursue music.
7: Of course.
8: That would be The Rock.
7: Now, see, why?
8: Why?
7: Yeah, why?
8: Well, I mean,
6: because he can.
8: There are a lot of people that would love to
7: it's
8: be
7: like
8: a singer.
7: Actors
8: wouldn't you
7: want
8: love to be a singer?
7: And singers want to be actors.
8: Wouldn't just, you love to be a singer?
7: Well, sure. Well, who wouldn't want to be a singer?
8: Well, you're like, why?
7: But I'm not The Rock.
8: What does that mean?
7: He's an actor. He's already, like, famous and rich. And,
8: well, you're
7: you
8: a
7: know.
8: Famous radio guy.
7: Yeah. You left the rich part out. Thank you.
8: Well, you're an award winner. More on that later.
6: Yes.
7: Okay. Yeah.
6: You are. Right on.
7: Okay. Yeah, well, yeah.
8: It is. Highly esteemed broadcaster.
7: Yes.
2: But you just admitted you'd like to sing. You would like to be a singer, too?
7: I know. I would like to be a singer, but nobody's going to take it seriously.
2: I know.
7: Nobody's going to take rock seriously. He's going to put out a rap record. Or does he sing, or does he rap, or does he do both?
6: He can sing.
7: He can't sing.
2: Golly, you're all over the place on this. I say he wants to be a singer. Why? Well, I don't know. A lot of people want to be a singer.
7: But it's always like this. Like, actors want to be singers, singers want to be actors. It always is like this.
2: He just released a ballad called Your Dad, dedicated to his three daughters.
6: Oh, see, that's nice.
2: I thought it was nice.
7: I'd love to hear some of Your Dad sometime.
2: You would?
7: Yes.
2: Well, your dreams are coming true right now.
7: Are you serious? You had-

0: Not bad.
1: Not bad, yeah.
2: I hope you understand.
3: I mean, it's not horrible.
2: Just how proud I am to be your dad.
1: It's sweet.
0: Showing a softer side of the rock there.
1: Scott Robbins, it sucks. Why does he want to do that? Is it rap?
0: Why'd you assume it was rap, Scott?
3: Jeez. I just did because most of them can't sing. They can rap.
0: Most of who? Those people? Is that what you're saying?
1: Nice one, Whitey.
3: Actors.
1: Racist.
3: Remember, Bruce Willis had a career singing, too.
1: Yeah, Bruno, you played that crap on Top 40.
3: I played one of those songs.
1: Yeah, man. I remember. I was working at Musicland when it was released.
3: Did that record sell at Musicland?
1: Yeah, a little bit.
3: The Return of Bruno? Mm-hmm. I remember the name of the album.
1: Apparently, The Rock co-wrote this song with the American Idol winner for a Moana companion album. I like his sense of humor. He said, I always say I sing from the heart and I sing in keys that don't exist. So it's a good combo. You know what he wants to really do, though, as far as the music?
0: Hmm.
1: He wants to make an old school soul music with country flavor. Said, at a very early age, my deep influences were Sam Cooke, Elvis, George Jones, Merle Haggard, and even Johnny Paycheck.
0: Dude.
1: That sounds like fun.
0: I'd like to hear it.
1: Yeah. Said also Willie Nelson, who, as a matter of fact, gave me my first guitar. Because you know the trigger guitar he has, the historic one?
0: Yeah.
1: Martin only made 100 of those, and as a birthday gift, because I was such a huge fan, he gave me one. That's kind of cool.
3: Yeah.
1: So, I don't know.
0: Is it going to be a rap album? Says racist Scott Robbins.
1: No kidding.
3: It's not racist. I just assumed that was the path he was going to take.
0: And you assumed.
3: All. It's very contemporary.
0: Mm-hmm.
3: Yeah. He probably bust me over the head with a chair for saying that. He's done that, too.
1: Wonder if that sounded racist to Casey.
4: Yeah.
3: Oh, shut up.
1: All right. You ready for your big three? Okay, I figured. Here we go.
5: Are you ready?
6: One, two,
5: it's the three most important news stories of the day.
7: I hit the trifecta.
5: Well, at least according to Scott Robbins. It's the trifecta on the Markley, Van Camp, and Robbins Show.
1: Every day about this time, Scott Robbins' top three stories helped by his hero.
8: Hi, it's me, Casey.
3: I don't want you weighing in on stuff, okay?
1: I asked. It's not his fault. I
3: know, I
1: brought him
3: in. You're part of my thing, not his thing, okay? Knock it off.
4: I know it couldn't have been easy.
3: Oh, well, don't do it.
4: Give it up.
3: Stop it. All right, let's go.
4: I'm ready.
3: Okay.
4: Three.
3: Jerk.
0: Number three, anyone with melanin is obviously just going to do a rap album.
3: See, why are you piling on?
4: You got all that?
3: It's not like white guys can't rap, right? Or
1: Samoan
3: guys. I mean,
1: sure.
3: Yeah, I mean, you should be able to rap.
1: Yeah.
3: I'm not saying he could be good at it. I'm just saying he should do it.
0: All right.
4: What does that mean?
3: If he does a rap song, we're going to play it in a hot rotation.
0: Yes, we will.
3: Yes.
0: All right. Yes. Number three, step-parents are taking some big steps to pay for their kids back-to-school stiff.
3: Not step-parents, some parents.
1: Oh.
3: From gambling and pawning, it's all going on right now. A survey of 2,000 people of school-aged kids, nearly 1 in 10 have gambled in order to pay for their kids' school supplies.
1: That's
0: wow. A bad idea.
1: That doesn't sound like the Dave Ramsey plan, does it?
0: Boy, that's just the makings of, well, a Johnny Paycheck song, right? Dad gambled away my school money.
1: Yeah.
3: 1 in 10 have gambled in order to pay for their kids' school supplies. Others admitted to pawning their belongings, taking out a personal or payday loan, selling their possessions, accumulating credit cards.

0: debt or using buy now, pay later options so they can afford to send their kids back to school. How much does it cost these days? I have no idea.
1: I mean,
0: the survey was conducted by Talker Research on behalf of the Beyond Finance company to explore the financial realities of sending your children back to school.
1: I think there's also some teachers and some schools where it's encouraged to like go and buy not just like supplies for the whole classroom, mm-hmm. but also buy like decoration stuff. I saw that one. I almost hit the roof. I'm like, I'm not buying you posters. You know, right. I'll get some crowns for the classroom or whatever. You know, I don't mind that. You know, if you're just trying to make things work for other kids, that's cool.
0: 70% of the parents said that they felt pressured in the back-to-school parent trap due to pressure from their kids for clothes, technology, other supplies their peer group has, but they're financially constrained and shouldn't be doing it.
2: Yeah.
3: Dang.
2: No works. It is a word you can use with your kids.
1: I was going to say, you're the parent.
2: Yeah.
0: How about get a job then? Huh?
4: Now, on with the countdown.
2: Scott Robbins, trifecta, top three of the day, up to number
4: two.
1: Number two, a surrogate mom will not have an abortion, and that's causing some problems, apparently.
0: This is wild. A surrogate who refuses to abort her unborn baby, despite the wishes of the biological parents, has scored a legal victory. McKenna West, an Alaskan nurse, is set to give birth to the fetus she has named Gabriel on September the 2nd. But during her pregnancy, he was diagnosed with a severe yet treatable heart condition. So the parents said, no, we want the baby aborted. We're not dealing with that. And she said, well, no, I'm not going to do that. And ended up going to court. And she moved to Texas. And that's where it was in court. And Ken Paxton, by the way, we were just talking about him, fought tooth and nail to make sure that she was able to go ahead and have this baby unencumbered. And so they went to court with it, and the court said, nope, you win. Have the baby.
2: So what then happens with the baby?
0: No, she takes care of it. She takes possession of child and is the mother of child. Yes. Yeah.
2: What a horrible situation.
0: I mean, dude, but we're barreling. I mean, we just had the story yesterday. I know. Was it New Jersey or New York? Which one was it? I can't remember.
1: Massachusetts.
0: Oh, that's right. Oh, it was Mara, what's her name? Yeah.
1: Mara Healy, yeah.
0: Yeah. And,
2: yeah.
0: Yeah. Who was like right up to birth.
2: Yes.
0: If you could find a doctor willing to go along with it, which of course won't be hard.
2: Not there.
0: No.
2: Yeah.
4: And the countdown continues. The
2: Scott Robbins trifecta, top three of the day.
4: And finally, one.
1: Number one, a New York City couple finds, they had a house guest while they were out of town.
0: They considered themselves traumatized. I don't blame them. A couple in Queens discovered a stranger lounging in their apartment while they were on vacation. Thanks, they claim, to the luxury building's doorman who let him in.
2: Oh, man.
0: This person goes up to the doorman and says, hey, these people are on vacation. I've been hired to walk their dog, so I need the keys to get in. Okay, here you go. Off she went. They saw her lounging in their living room, watched TV on, eating snacks. And so they called the cops. Cops thought they were goofing on him at first, so it took a while for the whole thing to unravel. Like, we're not kidding. Someone's in our apartment eating our food that we didn't invite in. So finally the cops show up later, and they end up arresting this woman and taking her in. And when she bailed out, she went back. So they went back and got her again and hauled her off.
2: The doorman let her in again?
0: She had the key.
2: Oh, gosh.
0: So she just let herself in and was eating Doritos and watching TV again, and that's when the cops showed up and hauled her off to a hospital.
4: And there you have it.
2: Wow. Scott Robbins trifecta, top three of the day. Yeah. Well played.
0: Yeah.
2: I heard about another family. They were a little bit alarmed because they were home. They kept hearing noises like it sounded downstairs. Wait a second. Somebody's not living like in our dwelling, are they?
0: Oh, gosh.
2: Nimrod's in the news. And a news update next.
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9: Hey, it's Andy Morris here from First Look. Just getting ready for tomorrow's show. We start everything off with Maggie Kovac from Downtown Slow tomorrow morning. Also going to be joined by Molly Kern and a special guest from the food bank. We've got a happy hour coming your way tomorrow. Stephanie Potter is going to join us on the phone from Echo. We'll be talking about the big ribbon cutting that is coming up at Echo tomorrow for the new center and the new family wing. And we wrap up the show with another visit from Downtown Slow. It all happens starting at 6 right here on another edition of First Look.
10: 1, 2, 3.
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2: 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But the thing is,

0: the injections are something that a lot of people don't want to deal with, and they hear about the side effects. 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
0: News update, David Van Camp.
1: Well, it's a Washington power couple is no more. Alexandria Ocasio-Cortez, Democrat representative, has apparently broken off the engagement that's been going on for 4 years.
0: 4 years, yeah.
1: with her boyfriend slash fiance. They've been together for quite some time. Although the question is, and there have been people sniffing around about this because he does very well for himself, and they're wondering if they never really got married, because if they were spouses, there would have to be some sort of financial disclosures on his finances. But by staying not married, they can get away with it. So then the question again is, are they actually broken up at all? I don't know.
0: Interesting.
1: I will say, man, if the engagement has been going on for 4 years and she's just posted a public video of her freezing her eggs,
0: yeah,
1: you're in trouble, dude.
0: Yeah.
3: It was so, like, you know.
0: Exactly. And with that, we go to Nimrod's in the middle.
4: When the going gets tough.
5: Damn it, this is too hard.
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5: I love the poorly educated.
0: All right. Nimrod's in the News. We go to Southern California, where a Riverside County family said they were frightened and alarmed after discovering someone had been living underneath their new home.
2: Oh, gosh.
0: Hmm. Oh, yeah. Sharnita Matthews, along with her husband and their four kids, have been living in this home since the couple rented it just a few months ago. But before long, Sharnita said she was hearing strange noises. So it was like in another area of the house. So her husband and her brother-in-law eventually discovered it was coming from underneath the home. So they removed a wooden board attached to the side of their backyard deck and discovered what was a large basement or cellar underneath. And someone was clearly living in the space and even using their electricity because they had a fan, they had a big black tube that had some drugs in it. Oh, my gosh. And that's Nimrod's in the News.
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1: From ABC News, I'm Michelle Franzen. A grand jury indictment has been unsealed in the case of Nick Reiner and the alleged murders of his parents, Rob Reiner and Michelle Singer Reiner, at their California home last December. ABC's Alex Stone is in Los Angeles with details.
2: The charges in this indictment are essentially the same as what he was originally charged with, the murder of his parents. They added one special circumstance of lying in wait. He was already charged with multiple murders and using a knife as special circumstances. Essentially what this does is allows the prosecution to bypass a preliminary hearing and go right on to the trial. Not much else changes in this, but he has now been indicted.
1: Nick Reiner is scheduled to return for a pretrial hearing September 15th. In Colombia, rescue efforts continuing days after a massive earthquake rattled the Choco region, killing at least 240 people. The city of Cali, one of the hardest hit, dozens of buildings collapsed there. Officials say more than 200 are trapped in the rubble. Thousands of others are still listed as missing. Ongoing hostilities with Iran, keeping the pressure on Americans when it comes to prices for most goods. Inflation cooled slightly by 1/10 of a percentage point from June to July. ABC's Elizabeth Schulze says it was not enough to reverse high prices in many sectors, including groceries, transportation, and services.
3: This is pretty much in line with expectations. That 3.4% inflation rate is about where analysts thought it would be when you look at kind of across the board prices in the economy. It is not, it's a good thing that we don't see that number going up, that inflation isn't accelerating, but it is still above where the Federal Reserve and overall households want inflation to be.
1: In northern Spain and Portugal, crowds turned out in town squares and beaches outfitted with special protective glasses to view the total solar eclipse this past hour. The Northern Hemisphere event delivering the best view to portions of Russia, Iceland, and Greenland earlier today. 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
1: Attorney General Todd Blanche holding his first press conference since being sworn in earlier this week. Blanche in Washington, D.C., announcing that the Justice Department uncovered a marriage fraud scheme involving Chinese nationals.
8: This scheme was not a quick fly-by-night operation, but rather a years-long, multi-million-dollar cottage industry to criminally assist people who would not or legally could not otherwise become citizens of the United States.
1: Blanche says the investigation continues. Here we go again. The Powerball jackpot has ballooned to $1 billion. No one has matched all winning numbers after weeks of drawings. It marks the lottery's largest grand prize ever. And that has many people wishing that they will win and dreaming about how they could spend all that money. ABC's Rena Roy has more on the possibilities.
9: The lump sum payout of that huge jackpot is $433 million. That could buy more than 118 million grande cups of Starbucks coffee, or nearly 394,000 new iPhones, or you could invest in 36 million packs of Pokemon cards. Of course, you'd have to pay taxes first. And a reminder, your odds of winning the big jackpot are just one in more than 292 million. Rena Roy, ABC News, New York.
1: Major hoops news. Multiple sources tell ESPN the Los Angeles Lakers are being sold to American businessmen Josh Kushner and Bob Iger for a record-breaking $12.5 billion. Michelle.
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3: Welcome back to The Ramsey Show in the Fairwinds Credit Union Studio. I am Rachel Cruz hosting this hour with Dr. John Deloney. So give us a call at 888-825-5225, and we'll talk about your life and your money. My oldest is 11, and she saw John the other day in the office. She was like, "Mom, can I call him John Baloney?" And I was like, "Sure. I think he can take it."
4: That would be the least offensive thing I was called growing up, so yes, I accept.
3: I almost was like, "I'm with Dr. John Baloney. I mean, Deloney."
4: I ask my kids if people call him Baloney.
3: That like a go-to? It's not really like a lunch meat that we eat as much anymore than we did in like the 80s and 90s.
4: Yeah, it was a staple in my home growing up.
3: Yeah.
4: But also, I got the impression they didn't have the language for this, either my 16-year-old or my 10-year-old. They didn't have the language for this, but I don't think kids are mean to each other like they used to be.
3: No, there's not like a Disney Channel bullying. Yeah.
4: They post mean stuff about each other.
3: Yeah.
4: It's not going to be like, "Your name rhymes with..." Like, we're brutal to each other.
3: Totally.
4: Bring it back. Totally. Bring it back.
3: Bring back the 90s. All right. Let's go to Jennifer in Dallas, Texas. Hi, Jennifer. Welcome to the show.
5: Hi. Thank you so much for taking my call. I really appreciate it.
3: Absolutely. How can we help?
5: Okay, so my mom was served with papers. She's being sued. She's 82. She's being sued by a creditor. It's only $1,500.
3: Oh, my gosh.
5: But she doesn't have the money. She lives on Social Security. Mm-hmm. And yesterday she told me that she had $30,000 in debt when my dad died in 2020. So she didn't pay any of that. So...
3: Oh, wow. Okay.
5: I guess my first question is, what do we do about this? I think I heard your dad, I was listening to some old episodes, say that someone could call the actual creditor even after the lawsuit was filed and try to negotiate a lower payment with something like an agreed order.
4: Just tell them, "Hey, my mom's 82. She's a widow. She has nothing. I'll send you $300 in a money order." And God help you, don't give them your, because they're going to want, they're going to say, we're going to withdraw from your account.
3: Mm-hmm.
4: And make sure you get the offer in writing. They're not expecting to get a penny of this. And so you giving them money on a 5 or 10 year old debt of an 82-year-old widow, they're going to be happy to get what they get.
3: Do you know what the $30,000 is, the additional debt that you just found out about? What kind of debt it is?
5: I don't know. I just heard about that yesterday. I'm assuming it's credit card.
3: Okay. Has she been getting any notice from any creditors for that type of debt, or just the
5: $1,500? No.
3: Okay, then I would just let it...
5: This is the first thing that has happened, and... Okay.
3: Don't stress, Jennifer. You're fine. It's fine. Tell me this.

0: the $30,000, how long has she not been paying on it? Since, did you say 2020?
1: Well, I guess since 2020. I don't know about it.
0: Yeah, no, that's
1: fine. I didn't know about that part.
0: Yes.
2: All right, let me ask you another wilder question. Is there a chance that she's off on her numbers?
1: Probably not.
2: Okay. So you think that's legit?
1: Probably.
2: Is there a chance those credit cards were solely in your dad's name?
1: I have no idea.
2: Okay.
1: I didn't know anything about $30,000 until yesterday.
2: Okay.
1: She just said, I've been served with papers for this one credit card, and I don't have the $1,500, and also I don't know what's going to happen with this other debt. So,
0: yeah. So if I were you, Jennifer, I would just let it sit. I mean, honestly, you don't know where the paperwork is. She doesn't know. This $1,500, I would call the creditor and say, hey, you know, she's got $300 to give you. What will you settle? Because they'll usually settle pennies on the dollar, especially if it's very old debt, because it's been, what's happened is that creditors have bought bad debt from credit card companies, right? And it just gets getting passed.
1: Right.
0: And so to even find the company is a miracle, honestly. So I would call them. I would get it in writing, have them email you or by letter, but they could email a proof of settlement, and then you guys send them a check. And then probably what I would assume will happen is that $30,000 in some world is going to start possibly bubbling up, and I would just do what you've done with that. She can't pay it, so let it go bad. And the longer they don't get paid, honestly, probably the more likely they are to settle. So I would not stress about this, Jennifer. It's someone in a cubicle that has a script that's calling with a headphone, and they're going to be leaving the company. The turnover in those companies is like every 6 weeks. I mean, like, it's just, it's not as scary as what it feels like. So.
1: Okay.
2: So get a dollar.
1: I heard Dave say that, like, they take a box full of files like those.
0: And they just go through them and just call. Yeah. Yes.
1: Okay.
2: And so get a dollar amount. Get a dollar amount. Get it in writing, and don't give them your account.
1: Right.
2: That's it.
1: Okay. So her main concern was that she felt that since this is all already in a legal process, that she could not call the creditor. But I'm assuming that she can call the creditor.
0: Yes.
2: Yeah, 100%.
0: And she has
1: it with them.
2: Probably not the original creditor. Probably not Visa or MasterCard or whoever.
1: It's not the original creditor. It was originally Credit One, and now it's with some sort of whatever.
2: It probably wouldn't hurt for you to call them.
1: I'll call them, so I can call them even though a lawsuit has already been filed. Is that correct?
2: I don't even know if that lawsuit's for real. Sometimes they have these scary letters that they just will send out, and they're blanket. Did she get a court date?
1: She did not get a court date, but it does say that the law firm requested a remote hearing. It looks like court papers. She even said, this is something very professional.
2: Okay. Here's the thing you need.
1: But it's a citation.
2: You just need real information. So get on the phone.
1: Okay.
2: And just say, my 82-year-old widowed mother just got this thing.
1: Yes. Okay.
2: What do we need to do? And you say, I don't have $1,500. She surely didn't have $1,500. I'll send you $300 right now, and we'll call this thing.
1: Okay.
0: Yeah,
1: okay.
0: Jennifer, how are you financially? I'm just curious.
1: Well, I got a letter like this 2 years ago, and I ended up filing bankruptcy because I got so scared.
2: Oh, no.
1: And it was before I found you guys. So I'm
0: You're climbing out of a hole. This is like bringing you back
1: Otherwise,
0: to your days.
1: Otherwise, I would just pay it. Like, just pay it, go away.
0: Sure,
1: you know?
0: sure. Well,
1: but,
2: Can I give you an exercise I want you to do?
1: I would love that.
2: Okay. I want you to write Jennifer from 2.5 years ago a letter. And I want you to imagine her being scared and terrified. You remember, it's still in you right now. And I want you to write her a letter and say, in a couple of years, this same situation is going to show up for mom, and I'm going to do what I should have done then, this time. I get to run it back. And this time I'm going to fight. Okay? And set old Jennifer free and give new Jennifer new.

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6: Next up, we have Tara in Richmond, Virginia. 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Welcome to the show.
7: Thanks for having me.
6: 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How can we help?
7: Well, my hubby and I are in our early 50s, and we have two special needs sons. Well, we have six boys, but we have two special needs sons, 29 and 17.

0: out for. My dad just got a trust for his investments, and it cost him $12,000 in legal fees. So that was like, did he take too much? You know, I have probably every question that you can imagine.
1: Yes.
0: But I will take whatever you can give me.
1: So I will say this, trusts in general, it kind of depends on the situation and your estate. But when you have a special needs child, that is the one time that I see it as a requirement. You need to do this because it will make the transition of taking care of them so smooth. Now, I don't know how much specifically it's going to cost in legal fees. You will have to hire an attorney. I would ask around if there's anybody in your community that you know of, that you trust to sit down and kind of build this out. And you guys will get to pick, make all the decisions that of what you want going forward if, you know, or when you all pass away. And it will have to kind of reconcile with the other children, right?
0: Definitely. And, yeah, we're kind of hoping that the older kids would manage
1: and actually be the exact. Yes, that's right. Yeah, so they could be the ones.
0: Caregivers, I guess.
1: Mm-hmm, totally.
0: Yeah.
2: Do they know that?
0: Yes.
2: Okay.
0: Yes, they do.
2: Okay.
1: Yes. So that. So this
0: they
1: is.
0: They are 2 years older than the. We have a 30-year-old who is in Japan and is pretty financially in great shape. And then we have a 29-year-old who is special needs, is autistic. And then we have three more, and then we have the youngest who is 17 that we adopted from the foster care system. And he is, he's a lot of work.
2: Yeah.
0: He has a very rare genetic abnormality. So we're going to have, he's going to need care for sure for the rest of his life. The 29-year-old is functional. He does many things for himself, and he's very sweet and well loved by people. But there is no way he could manage his future.
2: Gotcha.
1: Yes, yeah. So in that process, Tara, you guys will look at assets. You'll see what names need to be placed on which assets. The executor of the trust, different people making different medical decisions. I mean, you kind of paint everything out there. And the good thing about a lot of this is it skips a lot of, you know, the legal side, when you have, especially for a special needs child in place, that is one time that we say it is worth every penny to sit down with a good attorney and map this out, because they don't need to be making any decisions or, you know, making any calls at that point. And I think probably even your 17-year-old's case wouldn't be able to. So all of that played out and protected, and that trust is so, so important. So, yeah, but I would sit down with a good attorney, and state by state has different laws and how you would structure it too. And so I'd sit down and take care of that for sure.
2: And 12 grand it might be pennies depending on the size of your dad's estate, so that I wouldn't be scared of that number. Or it might be a ton of money and he overspent by a lot, so every situation is different. So and the trust that he had drawn up for his situation is different than the one y'all gonna be doing. So just like Rachel said, find somebody you trust, and no pun intended. And
1: get that taken care of.
2: Get it going.
1: Yeah. For sure. And I would do that as soon as possible to Tara for them. All right. Next, let's go to John in Little Rock. Hi, John. Welcome to the show.
3: Hey, how are y'all?
1: Hi, we're doing great. How can we help?
3: Yeah. So me and my wife, we bought an older home. It was built in the 60s. And underneath in the crawl space, there is a lot of water damage and mold, and everything underneath the house is going to have to be replaced and redone. The estimate is about $100,000 to fix all the flooring and the ductwork for the HVAC system. And we only owe $89,000 on the house, and so that's kind of devastating news.
1: Mm-hmm.
3: We also just found out we're about to have a baby, so that's also kind of put a little stressor on the situation. So we're just wondering, basically, do we need to just try to sell the house as is and go rent somewhere? Or we don't think it makes sense to go get a loan for that much on a house that is going to be less than the price to repair it.
2: Well, the house wouldn't be what you owe on it is, but how much is the house worth?
3: The value with land and everything would be about $170,000-something, I would say.
2: I personally, and I could be wrong, you need to check with a professional in your area, but I don't think you could sell the house for more than you owe on it. Because an inspector is going to find all the stuff that, or you're going to have to disclose it because

0: You know it now, so you have to disclose it when you list it for sale. And if you sell it as is, and the whole property in and of itself is worth $175,000, you're not going to get, you know, I mean, you're not going to get $89,000 after the sale of that.
1: Got you. Okay.
0: You get what I'm saying?
1: Right.
0: Have you had another person come out and give you a second estimate?
1: We have. It's still going to be pretty expensive, and they quoted it like $70,000.
0: Okay.
2: How much do you guys make a year, John?
1: We make after taxes like $100,000-$105,000 a year.
2: Okay.
0: I wonder if you could pull this apart in stages.
2: Mm-hmm, that's what I was thinking. What could you do right now? A little bit of work, take a few months, do some more. How long have you guys lived in the house?
1: It's been about, I'd say, 4 years now.
0: Okay. So, yeah, is there a possibility you can, and dude, I don't know what I'm talking about. I'm way over my skis here, but is there a possibility you could get the mold remediated and then do the flooring but not put fancy floors down on top of the new subfloors and then come in 6 months later and redo all the HVAC stuff? Is there a way you can do this in stages where you can cash flow this thing?
2: But so it takes you a year and a half versus doing it all at once.
0: I know it's a pain in the butt. It'd be awesome to write a check and go away for a month and have it all done, but it may be cost prohibitive to do that.
1: That's true. The only thing is he said that they would have to fix the ductwork because the ductwork is also very old. And he said to get to the other part of the house, they would have to have that repaired too. So it just seems like every way we look at this, it's going to be a huge expense.
0: Yeah.
1: And
2: yeah, but if it's a tough, but it's basically what you're saying is, in a way, it's like it's worth 70, right? If it's worth 170 and it needs $100,000, they're not going to, you know, when you just do quick math, that 70 you owe 85. So I think about it even in the sense of a car, right? When people are like, I have to put more into my car than what it's worth, but then you do want it fixed to get a higher value. But you know what I mean? It's kind of that like sunk cost perspective.
1: Right.
2: And it's the home. I mean, honestly, John, I probably would slowly probably cash flow this. Do you guys have consumer debt?
1: The only debt we have is the home, and then we do have a truck.
2: Okay. Shoot. This is the part of home ownership that is so hard because it costs. I mean, it's the stuff that comes up, you guys, all the time. I mean, if I were you, John, I probably wouldn't just wipe my hand. I think I would slowly start doing some repairs.
0: I sit down with the GC and say, I've got to go in steps.
2: Yes, go in steps. And what steps could I make to maybe break even so that if we wanted out, we could eject at a certain point to give yourself an out if you wanted to. But
0: hate this for you, brother.
2: Sorry, John.
0: Hate it, man.

0: Hey guys, George Camel here. So you're thinking about buying or selling your home, and you probably have a million questions. I get it. It's a weird time in the market right now, and where do you go to find weird answers? Usually the internet. 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
3: ABC News. I'm Michelle Franzen. Jury selection underway in the latest high-stakes trial over claims the parent company of Instagram and Facebook designed its apps to be addictive.
14: In recent days, a judge in New Mexico ruled against Meta, ordering it to pay hundreds of millions of dollars. And earlier this year, a jury in Los Angeles found Meta and Google negligent for designing apps that harmed a user. Now, this latest trial, beginning in Oakland, is in federal court against Meta after dozens of state attorneys general filed a lawsuit claiming Meta has used things like infinite scrolling and push notifications to get kids addicted to their platforms and have harmed child mental health. Alex Stone, ABC News.
3: In California, a grand jury indictment has been unsealed, charging Nick Reiner in the alleged murders of his parents, Rob and Michelle Reiner, in December. He's charged with multiple murders and using a knife as a special circumstance. Parts of Northern Europe treated to a total solar eclipse this past hour. Earlier, Iceland and Greenland were in the dark as the moon moved between the Earth and Sun. This is ABC News.
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16: Well, the 2027 Ramsey Goal Planner is here, and it is more practical than ever before. 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All right, so we're going to...
17: Well, it's for sale right now, though, right?
16: Just says grab your copy for $49.97.
17: I think if you order it now, it's the cheapest it will ever be.
16: Okay, there was a deal of that. I don't
17: is
16: know
17: it
16: if
17: over?
16: It's it. Okay, two different graphics. I don't know. I'm reading my ad. I've just given. I'm like Ron Burgundy. You give me a script and I read it. I don't know.
17: But sometimes, do what?
16: We got a live tournament event. It's on sale.
17: You're trying to. Here's the deal.
16: I don't know.
17: Rachel Cruz is a part owner of Ramsey Solutions. She's trying to get more money out of you guys. This thing is on sale right now, and last year it sold out.
16: John Baloney.
17: When it was on sale. Yeah, man. Listen.
16: Listen. I don't know. I just am told. Okay, we got a new graphic up.
17: $35 if you buy it right this second. So
16: you gotta go now because I think tomorrow this may be the copy for tomorrow.
17: RandySolutions.com/store.
16: All right, let's go to South Bend, Indiana. We got Sam on the line. Hi, Sam. Welcome to the show.
18: Hi, thanks for having me.
16: Absolutely. Thanks for calling in. How can we help?
18: So I just kind of want some help trying to get kind of a roadmap for how to get out of debt because I'm about $65,000 in debt, and I only make $60,000 a year. I have a 1.5-year-old at home, and my wife is 6 months pregnant, so I'm just trying to clean up so that, you know, my kids don't have to suffer, you know, through any of that.
17: I love it, man. I love your heart, brother.
16: Yep, the kids turned everything around. I feel like once you have kids, you're
18: sure do.
16: Oh, crap, we gotta get our stuff together.
17: We got to be different now.
16: Oh, man.
17: What's the debt, man?
18: So about 18,000 of it is credit cards. They're split up into two different accounts. They've already been sold off to third parties, and it's been a while. So I actually went into a debt consolidation program originally, and then the law firm that I was working with just liquidated and was done with it. So they kind of handed it back to me, and I want to try to get the ball rolling because I really am, you know, starting to look around and realize that things start to fall apart around me, and I need to, you know.
17: Okay, so what else besides... So you have 18 grand that's already gone to collections in two different credit cards. What else you got?
18: Then I owe about $17,500 on a car I just financed a few months back. I just bought a second car for my wife and I just actually over the weekend. That was about $3,500. I paid cash.
16: Oh, good.
18: So that's, I owe about $10,000 on an AC unit for my house. It blew up first year that I moved in. And then I got my wife's car that we originally had as our only vehicle repossessed, and they still want about $15,000 for that.
16: Mm, and they took it. That's done.
18: That's already done. They already auctioned it off, and that's what they want afterwards.
17: That's the difference.
16: Oh, man.
17: Dude, what has happened up until now? Because this isn't just a matter of you being in debt. This is a matter of you just didn't pay bills.
18: Yeah, so what truly happened was around the time that everything started to slow down with COVID, I was working at a factory job, and I started to get into some credit card debt when they cut my hours. And eventually I kind of just, you know, got tired of it and went and started doing my own thing. So I'm self-employed now. I have been for about 3 years, but I clean houses for a living, and it was rough trying to get everything on track at first. And then I guess I just kept knocking my wife up, and now I don't have any help, and I haven't had the, you know, ability to get out and really even get more clientele because I just don't have the time of the day as one person. So
17: how much money do you make?
18: I make about $5,000 a month on average, and it just fluctuates in the wintertime because I have some clients that go away.
16: Mm-hmm.
17: Okay.
16: And you've been in that business 3 years, you said?
18: 3 years now, yep. Three years now.
16: Okay. And you have predictable downtimes, you said, with certain clients?
18: Yeah. I from about January to April, I lose probably about between $1,000 and $1,500 a month.
16: Okay.
18: And just clients come and go.
17: Okay. So what do you do in that gap to earn money?
18: Honestly, I've just been trying my best to kind of stack up money aside so that when that time comes around and, you know, stack up things around the house so that I don't run out of things. I have, you know, kind of stockpiles. And I also have been very fortunate enough to, when Christmas rolls around, and especially with the birth of my child, that people have been extremely generous, giving me bonuses. I don't like to bank on that for the

0: holidays.
1: Sure.
0: But
1: sure.
0: It's been extremely helpful. It's been a few thousand. So
2: how much cash do you have set aside?
0: I have $1,000 set aside. I'm done with baby step one, okay. But that's about it. All I have after the car.
1: What's the car, the $17,000 car? If you sold it today, do you know what you would get from it?
0: I want to say probably about 13, 14, something like that.
1: Okay,
0: I
1: mean, so you're a little underwater in that.
0: A little bit, yeah, just from the depreciation. But
1: yeah, because I'm just trying to think through some math here. Because for me, my goal for you, Sam, would be to get out of debt as quickly as possible. Okay, so that's going to mean working nights and weekends. Your wife is going to probably feel like a single mom for a hot second because you are working so much.
0: Right.
1: You guys, I mean, I'm sure you don't have a ton of expenses to cut, but where you can cut, we're not eating out, we're not going on Amazon, like we're doing nothing. We're not spending money except for keeping the lights on, keeping the roof over our head, like the absolute needs, the necessities.
0: Yeah.
1: And then the other thing is selling stuff, right? And so you're doing all of this at once to get out of debt as quickly as possible. So I'm just looking at your numbers and I'm thinking, okay, $18,000 in bad debt, you know, I mean, you possibly could settle, maybe, let's just say, generously, you know, half. You know, what if that went down to 9,000, okay? You can't do much about the repoed car. You can't do much about the HVAC. And then the car, let's just say you have took a $3,000 hit, and if you could get a small loan from a credit union for $6,000, go get you a $3,000 car. And then have that, right? That loan goes from 17,000 to 6,000, right? You kind of, you start to kind of play with the numbers of what the ideal situation would be to get out of debt as fast as possible. And there's a chance that your debt's looking more like 38, 39 versus 65 at that point.
0: I was hoping, especially since it's been to third parties, some of the debt, and they seem willing to kind of work with you to just get anything.
2: They will, but you're gonna have to save up a lump sum
1: to settle with them.
0: Right now, like I said, I bought the car in cash, and it took me about 5 months to do it. But I saved about $800 a month so that I could, you know, buy that. So I saved up $4,000 within that 5 months. I think that, you know, that's
2: the pace
0: that I'm at right now.
2: This is going to sound nutty because I know I'm talking to a guy who's so tired because he's got a newborn and a pregnant wife, and you're hustling your own. You're a one man shop on your business, but you can't afford. You simply cannot afford to when a big chunk of your clientele goes on vacation during the cold winter, for you just to hang out at home. You got to go find other work. And you've got to grind and grind and grind. And after you get done cleaning all day, you come home and have dinner with your family, and then you go stock shelves at Walmart until midnight. And this is going to be the next 18, 24 months, and you're going to feel like you're going to collapse. But on behalf of your family, you can do it. I believe in you. But it's going to take that level of negotiating with certain folks, selling stuff, cutting expenses to the bone for 24 months. And bro, you've dug yourself a big hole. So to fill this hole up, you're going to be tired shoveling. And you can scroll all day. You can Google hacks all day. Mm-hmm. There's not any hacks around. You've got to cut expenses and make more money. That's the only things you can do right here.
1: And the wild thing is too, Sam, if you can get this credit card debt where they can settle and you do this car and you find $3,000 extra a month, right? I mean, a lot of this is gone.
2: It goes away quick.
1: In a year and a half. I mean, it's pretty wild what the math starts to do, but it's going to take some drastic changes. It's going to be a drastic year and a half for you guys to get this to play out the way that you're wanting it to. But a year and a half of it, and it's behind you, and then you've learned, gosh, such a way of life of what you're not going to go back to. Like, that's the legacy changer there for your kids that you're looking for. 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
0: If you're enjoying the show, one of the best things that you can do to help us spread the word is to share it with a friend. Maybe post one of the clips on social media, but just spreading the word about the show is one of the best ways we can get the word out to help people do what we want, is to, you know, get control of their money and create a life that they love and finally find some peace with the subject in life that can be so complicated. So, we're thankful for you guys for listening and watching. So leave a comment. We love hearing from you and share the show when you can. All right, let's head to Kansas City and we have Andrew on the line. Hi, Andrew. Welcome to the show.
8: Hey, how are y'all?
0: Hi, we're doing great. How can we help?
8: 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I have to start off by saying, since you, Rachel, started it, I think that baloney is way better than the name that John's high school football coach called him back in the day.
9: Listen, Andrew.
0: Oh, Andrew is deep. I don't even know what the...
9: It's far more socially acceptable to say John Baloney out loud. But I'm going to start calling her Rachel Bruise or Rachel Snooze. Ooh, I like that one. Rachel Snooze. I like that.
0: What a snoozer. Awesome. Oh, my gosh.
9: What's up, brother?
8: We are in baby step three, my wife and I. And my wife is certainly the free spirit, and I am definitely the outspoken cheapskate. And every time we talk about money, the tension is pretty high, and we overall just tend to avoid the conversation altogether.

0: How can we tell if we're actually pretty close on our goals, or and I just need to loosen up, or if our household spending genuinely needs to be reined in? I want money to be a conversation we can approach without fighting or dreading the finance talk.
1: Okay, before we get to that, because Rachel's wrote a book on this, she's the expert here, but I want to ask you a question, okay? Ask that last
0: Please.
1: question again.
0: I want money to be a conversation we can approach without fighting or dreading the talk.
1: Okay, let's take the actual topic of money off the table, and let me ask you a question. Are you a person your wife can sit down and have a conversation with, and you don't try to fix her? You hear her? You say thanks for sharing that, even if you think it was dumb or boring or whatever. Are you a safe person that she can just talk with?
0: The answer to the question before yesterday would have been no.
1: Okay.
0: We go in seasons of that, but
1: Okay.
0: just yesterday we kind of had to sit down, redefine the marriage relationship conversation
1: Love it.
0: where both of us shared our hearts, and that was one of the things that she really wanted to talk about. And I totally understand, and I admit that yes, I'm a problem solver along with many other men, and that's something that I need to work on. And so even yesterday, after that conversation, it went really well. And then even this morning, I was able to practice that. But we're getting there. So historically, no. But starting last night, the answer is yes.
1: Perfect. So what I want you to work on in your home, and it sounds like y'all are on it, and you use the magic word, this is just practice. And for the wives out there listening, often a husband tries to fix a problem, not because they think you're stupid, but because their whole life they've been told the only value you have in the world is utility, is the solution to a problem. It took me being married forever before I realized, yes, my wife likes that I can change oil in the car, and yes, that she likes things I can do around the house, but she likes me. And that was hard for me to metabolize because I thought I was only worth my answers. And so y'all practicing, just talking, listening, remembering she's your friend, that you're her friend, right? You get what I'm saying? So y'all are on the right path there.
0: Absolutely.
1: That will make not only money conversations, but any conversations you have, one of curiosity and not judgment, instead of that's a stupid thing. Dude, tell me more about that. That's different than how I see it. And one of those is an invitation, and one of those is a slam door, right? All right, so we'll talk about the money thing here. Go for it, Rachel.
2: Well, I was gonna just, I mean, when you said we continue to fight about money, and then you're like, but we're on baby step three. So I'm like, this is the problem isn't the system that you guys have put in place. It's the attitude and the posture around the subject that's caused the strife, right? Or something's come up and gets triggered in her or you, and it's like you guys just can't come eye to eye. But I think it's probably more what John's saying is the approach at which you take those conversations. And a helpful thing that I feel like has been good that Winston and I, and we do this with more than just money, but we see the thing that we're talking about or the tension point where we're so different. We're coming at it in such different perspectives, different backgrounds, how we grew up with money, I mean, all of it, right? That all plays in. And we see that subject matter as kind of the third party in the triangle, and it's out there. And Winston and I are on the same team. Like it's us locking arms against that thing out there. That the spouse is, your wife isn't the enemy. You're not the enemy to her. It's this thing out there. And what is this thing out there creating in me or creating in her or him, you know, in my case, this strife that we just seem to have this conflict all the time. And when you can start to pinpoint that's huge. And I think we have found too, with married couples, we were talking about money and marriage, but we talk about the subjects a lot over that weekend. But having empathy with your spouse, actually seeing your differences and her massive free spirit as a strength, Andrew. Like she gives you a gift in your life. You would be probably a semi-boring person that doesn't leave the house much if it probably weren't for your wife, right? Who brings the
0: Very
2: fun
0: true.
2: and the levity and the enjoyment, right? And then you are a godsend to her because if she's like me, details are not my ideal. I don't really enjoy looking at every single little thing and every interest rate. And if we put it in this thing and we change here and we do that, I mean, I'm like, it's great. I trust you. Like, it's fine. Go and do. Like, I don't enjoy that. But because of that, it actually gives me a subconscious safety net of knowing I have a husband who's taking very good care of our family in that way. Does that make sense? Like, there's a beauty
1: The difference.
2: in the differences. And I think that's, you know, so yeah, we can dive into the numbers if you want, But I do think there's a level of respect and care to give each other in these conversations that's going to help tremendously, where she'll have the freedom and probably maybe even say, hey, okay, because this has been going so well and I feel this freedom that I don't get slapped on the wrist or feel like I'm getting, you know,
1: judged.
2: Yes, that, okay, maybe I don't need to, I may not need to spend so much. Sure, do we want to cut back? Like, there's more of a willingness on both parties' end to do some level of change when you know that the other person is for you and there's a beautiful love and respect, you know, situation happening. Does that make sense?
0: 100% it does. Absolutely.
1: What's the number you're worried is too extreme?
0: I would say there's a few examples, but things like birthday gifts. She has a large family. And so, you know, when it comes time for celebrating a few birthdays, you know, maybe sometimes there's a month where there may be three or four birthdays and we want to spend, or she wants to spend $25 or $30 or $40 per person. Or, you know, going out to eat, a big one for her would be clothes. And so I'm not necessarily opposed to spending money because I kind of train myself, hey, you know, let loose every once in a while, I like coffee, so go get yourself a coffee or a specialty coffee or something like that. But, you know, where the line is, because I realize that we're still in baby step three. We had an emergency fund, then we had a baby in April, so we depleted about half of it to pay off the medical bills, and so now we're kind of building that back up. And so because we're in a mid to late 20s, or I guess I'm 26, so mid-20s, I'm just kind of worried. Like, I just want to get into a house. Like, I just want to, I just want to complete baby step 3B, and I want to get into a house. And her maybe goals are like, well, I want to get a different car. And I really don't care about a house right now. Maybe, you know, maybe 5 years, absolutely. But, you know, in 2026 or 2027, no.
1: Let's have that conversation. Okay. Where do we want to be in 5 years?
2: Yes.
1: Who do we want to be in 10 years? And those dreaming conversations where they're like the old corporate whiteboard, there's no bad ideas. Like, what's your picture of 5 years from now? We have one or two or three little kids running around here. Where do you want to be? What do you want that to look like? And then you begin to reverse engineer action steps based out of this shared vision of what y'all want to be. And there's always going to be pinch points. I actually want a new car before I want a house. I want a house before I want a new car. Well, one of those is a depreciating asset. And one of those is like this. But getting beneath the house is, I want the security for my family. I want a home.
0: Sure.
1: Right? And so getting to those real issues underneath the fight points.
2: Yes.
1: Man, it changes everything.
2: And her to have a level of freedom with income, that you guys are out of debt, you're building that emergency fund, but I do also want to enjoy my life.
1: Yeah.
2: So there has to be a both and.
3: 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Normal's broke. 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
5: From ABC News, I'm Michelle Franzen. President Trump in a social media post announcing that Caroline Leavitt will leave her role as White House press secretary at the end of this month. Leavitt is the youngest person to serve as press secretary, and she and her husband just welcomed their second child over the summer. Results from yesterday's primary races across six states still being tallied. In South Carolina, the vote too close in the GOP Senate race. ABC's Jay O'Brien says there's now a runoff.
6: Darlene Graham, the sister of the late Senator Lindsey Graham, failed to win more than 50% of the vote in the Republican primary to replace her brother on the November ballot, despite the complete and total support of the president.
7: I've been accused of not being a politician. Guilty as charged.
6: ABC News now projecting Graham will advance to a runoff against Republican Congressman Ralph Norman.
5: In Wisconsin, moderate Democrat David Crowley edging out progressive candidate Francesca Hong in the governor's race. Search and rescue efforts continuing in Colombia following the major earthquake Monday. International aid arriving. At least 240 deaths are confirmed. ABC's Faith Abube is in the town of Cali.
8: Emergency crews working around the clock in a race against time to find survivors. A woman pulled from the rubble after being trapped for 36 hours under a collapsed building. People here clinging onto these moments of hope as officials say thousands of people are still missing, including 239 believed to be trapped beneath the rubble in hard-hit Cali.
5: Following torrential rain over the past 2 days in the Midwest, communities in Ohio and Indiana under flash flood alerts. In Gary, Indiana, Mayor Eddie Melton says crews are working as fast as they can to restore power.
9: Trees uprooted, roadways blocked, significant power outages, but public safety been working around the clock, just like many other communities throughout Northwest Indiana.
5: You're listening to ABC News.
10: 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And yes, I told you so.
5: Attorney General Todd Blanche holding his first news conference today after being sworn in. Blanche insisting that plans to create a so-called anti-weaponization fund has dead, that the fund was initially created to offer compensation for those who felt they were targeted by the Biden administration's Justice Department.
11: I have testified under oath that it's dead. I have testified in front of the House where I wasn't under oath, where I said it was dead. I have answered questions after my hearing where I said that it was dead. I have rescinded the order that that set up the weaponization fund, which means that it does not exist.
5: Critics say those who were prosecuted for the January 6th attack on the Capitol would also have been eligible. A major university is making big changes to its grading protocol for some incoming freshmen. ABC's Hannah Batah has more.
12: Beginning next fall, instead of getting an A, B, C, or D, some first semester freshmen at the University of Michigan will get only a pass or no credit. And neither designation will count toward their GPA. The university says this will allow students to explore a subject that may not come easily to them or take a course in a new field without the fear that a low grade may have long-term consequences. The school says the goal is to help students start strong and curb the mental health crisis unfolding among college-aged individuals.
5: The pilot program applies to students enrolled in the College of Literature, Science, and the Arts. I'm Michelle Franzen, ABC News.
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2: Welcome back to The Ramsey Show in the Fairwinds Credit Union Studio. I am Rachel Cruz, hosting it this hour with Dr. John Deloney, and we're answering your calls. So give us a call, 888-825-5225. Looks like the phone lines are all taken at this moment, but just keep trying and hopefully we can get you in this hour. All right, let's go to Casey in Lexington, Kentucky. Hi, Casey. Welcome to the show.
20: Hi, thanks for taking my call.
2: Absolutely. How can we help?
20: Little backstory. Me and my wife, we are in our early 40s, baby stick six. Question is, she is planning on going back to school. And we do have the money saved up for her to go back to school, but her work is willing to reimburse her, but only if she takes out student loans.
21: What?
20: Yes. So she takes out
2: student loans. What kind of industry is she in?
20: She is in healthcare.
1: I've heard of all sorts of reimbursement plans of all types, but I've never heard of somebody
2: that it has to go
1: has to be a student loan. That is, I don't understand that.
2: Has she asked more details of why the process is that way?
20: Not necessarily, no, but we for sure do have to take out student loans. That is the answer.
2: What will the degree be getting her?
20: Like payment-wise?
2: Yes, and advancement in, I'm assuming, her career track.
20: Correct, yes. Approximately a $30,000 jump.
2: Okay.
20: Per year.
2: Good for her. And how much is the schooling?
20: $25,000.
2: Okay.
20: And it is 2.5 years.
2: And it's 2.5 years doing that. Okay.
1: Good for y'all. She must be awesome. That's really cool.
20: Yes.
1: And let me throw one other wrench in there before Rachel answers. I would want to know if I go in and put my tuition on a payment plan and tell the university, because they'll put you on a 3 or 6 month plan instead of writing a check on day one. I've been around higher ed for almost all of my adult life. I've never heard of this. I've heard of blanket reimbursements.
2: Mm-hmm.
1: And unless there's some tax advantage that the business has by paying down their employee student loans or something, I don't know. I just never, ever heard of this. Which, in any time I've never, ever, ever heard of something, A, I could be totally wrong, but B, I would want to dig in a little bit further and see if I'm not hearing stuff right.
20: Okay.
2: Because if there's paperwork that has to be done of, okay, I and not from a loan perspective, but I'm wondering, like a payment plan here, and then the school writes her the check and reimburse, like it's all, and we'll, but I don't, and sometimes if it's attached to a loan, they sometimes have a weird repayment plan, and or you have to stay with that company for X amount of time, right? Like there's some strings attached always.
1: What are the strings on this one?
20: It is 3 years.
2: She has to be on for 3 years. Does that include, is that after she finishes her schooling?
20: Yes.
2: Okay, so 5.5 years. And
20: she currently works there now, yes.
2: Sure.
1: Yes, bro, I wouldn't do, there's no chance. And not,
2: I know.
1: And you know my feelings on debt. I'm on the Ramsey Show, for God's sakes. But I would gladly pay $25,000 that I have for a a degree that will reimburse itself, that will pay for itself in less than 1 year for 4.5 years of freedom for me and my wife.
2: Mm-hmm.
20: Gotcha.
1: Because she's one bad boss, she's one bad transfer, she's one bad, the hospital sells to another hospital, I mean, any
2: number
1: of things.
2: Has a baby that she wants to, you know, be home with. I mean, I don't know what it is, but it's like...
1: Yeah, dude. The freedom for

0: my family, again, you hear me say this all the time. I solve for peace and I solve for freedom. I'll pay that 25 grand all day long, especially in a healthcare position that's going to ROI in 1 year or less. Shoot, I wouldn't even think twice about that.
1: Gotcha. I thought I knew the answer, but she wanted me to call.
0: Well, I'll tell you, I could preach to you about student loans or something. You would actually have me kind of bound up, to be honest with you. I'd have principal versus principal in my own spirit. If she has the ability, a company's going to pay for her to go to grad school, and maybe they're going to ask her for 2 years or for 1 year, but they have to take student loans. That would be principal versus principal for me. But this one is a no-brainer. Y'all have worked your butts off for just this moment where she can get the advancement. It's awesome. And she doesn't have to sign a check. She doesn't have to sign a commitment to anybody like that.
1: Yes. True.
0: Yeah.
2: Yep. I would have options. That's the beauty in life. When you have autonomy over your decision-making, like, it is, that's a game changer. We're not stuck in just a crappy situation if it ever turned that way, right? So, yeah, and you don't have to pay it all up front. I mean, you probably pay $5,000 per semester, you know what I mean,
0: easy.
2: As you go through. So
0: easy.
2: You know, it's the same conversation, I feel like, that we have to talk people off the ledge of student loan forgiveness, right? If they're on the front end of it and they're like, well, I could wait 10 years and this could be for, you know what I mean? And it's this long time. And that's why we're even like, no, you never know what's going to change. In 10 years is a long time, you know, and to work and to pay off what you've had, where it feels like a free situation 10 years from now, or in her case, kind of a free situation, but that's 5 years, right?
0: And your fingers are crossed that that's 1, 2, 3, potentially 3 presidents away.
2: Yeah, that's right.
0: God knows what they'll, you know what I mean?
2: What's going to happen? Don't get our conspiracy theory.
0: ChatGPT will be all our president and 3 presidents from now. Like, who knows what the plan will be?
2: What the world is going to be, right? So it's when you can make decisions for your home in a vacuum, you guys, that is worth it every time. All right, let's go to Doug in Tampa, Florida. Hi, Doug. Welcome to the show.
3: Hi, how are you guys?
2: Hi, we're doing great. How can we help?
3: So got a question. We have some stocks that were given to us here recently, and I guess over time they've done pretty good. They're 3 energy stocks, but we're looking to make the most out of it for the next 15 years until we get close to our retirement age here.
2: Mm-hmm.
3: What should we do? Should we sell these stocks and put them in the mutual funds that we found that are getting close to 10%, or should we just let them ride?
2: Are they 3 individual stocks?
3: 3 individual energy stocks.
2: Okay.
3: Yes.
2: So, yeah, I'm not a fan.
0: I'd sell those before the day's over, dude.
2: Of individuals. Yeah, I mean, because all your eggs are in one basket versus a mutual fund, you're going to have 90 to 200 stocks. Or even if you just did an index fund for the S&P 500, right, it's across all 500 companies. There's just something about that diversification that gives you such safety. And you're right. And the market's done well. I mean, when you look over, I think we did the math with Dave on the show last week. It was like up 100% over the last 5 years, when you look at all of it combined. Like, it's wild what the market's doing. And to put all that risk on just 3 companies doing well, I wouldn't take that bet, Doug. So yeah, I would sell them, move them to either great mutual funds, or even, I mean, you could just do an index fund too, open up a brokerage account with, you know, Vanguard or Fidelity, or, how much are they worth?
3: I'd say right now, probably take out, out of our total stocks, take out the kids' college stuff. We have about $350.
2: Okay. So you know what? That's enough that I would sit down with a SmartVestor Pro. 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If it was like 10, 15 grand, which I knew it probably wasn't going to be, you could do something simple. But I probably would sit down, because they're going to be able to look at different funds, the best ones to put you into, and even, you know, things like, you know, tax loss harvesting. Like, there's some elements at that amount of money that I would want on my side, and a financial advisor can help you with that. So check out a SmartVestor Pro, Doug. 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

0: Up next, we have Kelly in Denver, Colorado. Hi, Kelly. Welcome to the show.
1: Hi there. Thank you so much for taking my call.
0: Yes, absolutely. How can we help?
1: So I am going through a divorce.
0: Sorry.
1: And it's okay. Thank you. So right now I'm keeping the house. But I'm also will be paying $4,400 a month in spousal maintenance. And
2: what is that?
1: I wanted
2: what is that?
1: To keep the house. Alimony.
2: Okay.
0: Oh, okay.
1: So to my...
0: In order to keep the house? Because you decided to keep it? Equity, the split. Okay.
1: Yeah, that was part of the negotiations. And the main reason I wanted to keep the house is my daughter. I have a 10-year-old daughter. It's her neighborhood. She has a best friend across the street. A great school system.

0: $3,800. Okay. And how much do you make a month?
1: Well, so my gross is $175,000 a year. But I'm only taking home around $5,700 after the spousal maintenance, and then after
0: is that taken direct? That's not taken directly out of your check, though, right?
1: I put it into
0: a fund. Okay, but yeah, how much income hits your bank account? Just income, without anything being like after taxes. What hits Kelly's
1: so after
0: checking
1: taxes,
0: account?
1: I hit $5,600 a month.
0: But you make $175,000.
2: Like plus the $4,400. So you make about nine or ten grand a month.
1: $4,400. Correct, yeah.
2: Okay.
1: Yeah.
0: Okay, are you counting that in the $175,000?
2: No, she makes $175,000. And she gets $4,600 plus the $5,500 she just said.
0: Okay.
2: So yeah. She gets about $10,000 a month.
0: Yeah. So that would leave you, because I would want you bringing in about 12.
1: Right.
0: Do you see your income going up at all?
1: I work for the federal government, so we're not expected to get raises this year. But in the next couple years, I would expect to get some raises. Mm-hmm. And the other thing is, right now she's in an after-school program, daycare. So in another year or two, she wouldn't need the act.
0: So that's
1: when she hits 12. Mm-hmm. Yeah.
0: So
1: in my head, I think, I can hang on.
0: I know. And
1: I know, Kelly.
2: I'll put this in the top three or four worst conversations I have with people. Okay. And because we only have a few minutes, I'm going to be pretty direct, but I know what I'm saying carries a lot of weight, okay?
1: Mm-hmm.
2: The most common thing I hear amidst a divorce when there's kids involved, one kid, five kids, whatever, is this statement, I want them to have stability, whatever stability they can possibly have.
1: Right.
2: And I get that sentiment, and I would be the exact same way in mm-hmm. the situation of my two kids. But the reality is, everything they know, she knows, your daughter, is gone. It's not stable. And trading moms, what she needs more than anything on the planet right now is a sturdy mom who has peace in her chest.
1: Mm-hmm.
2: And not the after school program. She's 10. She's got a best friend. Like, I can't tell you the name of my best friend when I was 10, right? Like, so all, and by the way, I've got a 10-year-old right now. I got a 10-year-old daughter, and she's got best friends.
0: Mm-hmm.
2: I get it, right? Mm-hmm. But the most important thing she needs right now is a mom who's anchored after the world y'all knew doesn't exist anymore. And so instead of saying, what do I have to sacrifice, including financially, emotionally, psychologically, spiritually, so that she can have some illusion of things are just going on as they used to be. I want you to first ask yourself, what do I need as the adult in this house to be well and whole? And that everything in her life is going to be a derivative of you solving for that. And so it sounds like if there's a condo or an apartment in that area that you can live in for 2 years and make that sacrifice, that maybe that's the deal. But man, it seems pretty untenable to just have that much of your income out the door every month before you can even go to the grocery store.
1: Right. Yeah. Yeah, no, it's been, it's weighs on my mind pretty much all the time.
2: I know.
0: It's terrible. Yeah.
2: Here's what I want. I want a 10-year-old daughter who's really mad at her mom, who's upset, throws 10-year-old tantrums like they're supposed to, who says all the things right now. And then I want that same 10-year-old girl snuggle up next to her mom over Christmas break on a couch that is yours, in a place that is yours, in a place where you can breathe.

0: You know what I mean?
1: Yeah. No, the whole thing is, you know,
0: I know.
1: Not what you picture in life.
0: No, so. I hate it. I hate it. I hate it. I hate it for you. It breaks my heart for you. It breaks my heart for that little girl. Yeah. I hate it.
2: I know, Kelly, and you're such a great mom.
0: Yeah.
2: I mean, honestly, doing what you can in such an out-of-control situation to try to create what you believe is the best. And I think when we do that sometimes, the unintended consequences are these other things that start to drag and weigh on us. And, and I'll say it from the math side, $1,000 a month underwater, like, that's a lot, you know? And your emergency fund... if it starts to have a small leak and there's nothing replenishing it, that's eventually going to run out, you know? And so you kind of get to this point where the reality is going to hit at some point. And I would rather you do, if there is a decision to be made, which I think there is, do it out of a place of strength where it's your decision to make and you're not being forced out by a bank or, you know what I mean? Like down the road, if something dramatic does happen, do you have, how much is in your emergency fund?
1: I have 50,000.
2: 50,000. Okay.
0: And how much equity is in this house? If you sell it, what would you walk away with?
1: So that's part of the problem. It's underwater right now with the market. I don't have equity in the house. I would just be walking away. I mean, I would.
2: How did they appraise the house at being underwater and you still have to pay him $4,400 a month?
1: Well, the $4,400 is.
2: Because of your income?
1: Correct. The income. And it's there's a whole, he was not working, so I guess it's roles reversed. A stay at home dad, but not working either.
0: So if you sell the house, does this alimony go down?
1: It wouldn't go down for at least the next 2 years, because that's kind of a locked-in rate.
2: Okay.
0: Well, you might be in the. If that's the case, you're not. I don't know if you're going to find rent in Denver for.
2: You may not. Yeah, you may not have a choice but to stay in it until the equity is built, which will be probably another 4 years, Kelly. So, I would find a way to cut expenses and hold on and try not to dip into that emergency fund too much until the market semi-recovers and you have some equity in the home.
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6: ABC News, I'm Michelle Franzen. Caroline Leavitt is leaving her role as White House press secretary. President Trump announced her upcoming departure. Leavitt is the youngest person to hold the position. She leaves at the end of the month. No word yet on her replacement. The Ebola outbreak in Congo on track to surpass the deadliest on record more than a decade ago that killed more than 11,000 people. The head of the World Health Organization, Dr. Tedros Ghebreyesus, says the majority of cases in eastern Congo is considered the fastest growing one yet, killing over 2,000 people since the WHO declared the outbreak in May.
7: The outbreak had a big head start. It's still way ahead of us, and we're playing catch up.
6: The rare virus blamed for this Ebola outbreak has no approved vaccines or treatments. Inflation dipped slightly last month compared to June, from 3.5% to 3.4%. Prices in many sectors are still high, though, including groceries and transportation. This is ABC News.
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9: One of the biggest mistakes that people make is thinking that they can skip having a will because they're too young, they're too healthy, they just don't need one. Maybe they don't own a lot of stuff, so they're like, oh, it's not a big deal. But a will helps protect your family. It gives clear instructions and can keep your loved ones from having to guess what you wanted during a difficult time. Like if you could imagine someone passing away and then trying to figure out what to do with all their stuff, and a will gives guided instructions, you guys. It gives a clear path. So
10: I talked about this yesterday with Jade, but I want to say it again on this hour today. Imagine you're 21, you live in an apartment, and you're thinking like I would have thought at 21. I don't need a will. I don't have anything. I have a guitar and like an old couch, right? But imagine something happens to you and you pass away and your mom can't go in your apartment and help pack up your clothes Your dad can't come in with one of his friends and help move your

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0: States, it's where I went.
1: State-specific wills, like, they are awesome. So make sure to check them out. All right, let's go to Teresa in Tulsa. Hi, welcome to the show.
2: Thank you guys so much. Thank you for your time and your wisdom sharing with everybody.
1: Absolutely.
2: Truly appreciate it.
1: Thank you. How can we help today?
2: Kind of starting late in life here to understand all this stuff. My husband is in his mid-70s and I'm in my late 60s. But I've been trying, I got all your dad's books and I've been reading them, but I have a question about the emergency fund.
1: Mm-hmm.
2: It says best place to put it in a simple money market. I don't understand where to go or what to do, if that's at the bank or if I have to go to a planner. I have it right now in a I did have it in a no penalty CD, but I just have to change it till December because it was better percent interest at the moment, but it's not liquid, so I got to get back to liquid.
1: Yes.
2: I understand that. So I'm just trying to understand
1: what
2: I'm
1: it
2: this
1: is.
2: Game.
1: Sure.
2: I don't understand all of this stuff.
1: Yeah.
2: So I was going to see if you guys can help us out.
0: Dude, you're awesome, Teresa.
1: I first applaud you for not many people in their 60s want to change the way they've been doing stuff.
0: And I'm proud of you. That's awesome.
1: Yeah, that's amazing.
2: Well, I'm very scared. I do believe it's all God's, and I want to be a good steward and, you know, leave it where it needs to be, you know, do with what I'm supposed to. So.
0: Well, you called the right place. We're gonna help you get unscared. Is that cool? We're going to make it real simple for you.
1: Yep. Okay. So I think one thing to remember, and for everyone listening, this is kind of a good teaching point for everyone, is that your emergency fund is not an investment. You want to see it more like insurance, right? So the percentage of what you make, on it doesn't really matter as much. Because if we were going for high interest, we'd be putting it, you know, in the market, right? And so so that's one thing to remember. Also, for CDs, they're not ideal for an investment or an emergency fund because you usually have to let them mature before you take some money out. You said that it's a no penalty one, but easy access to the emergency fund is huge. This is a big point. You don't want it too accessible where it's sitting in your checking account and you might spend it, right, accidentally. And so keeping it in its own separate account. So that is where in the book, he probably did write about a money market account. And the funny thing is the things that have become more popular in the last couple of years, it's very similar to a money market account. It's called a high yield savings account. And so you're parking money in this. And again, I know it's not an investment, so I'm kind of like speaking out of, you know, both sides here, but it's better to have your money in something that's just growing a little versus a traditional savings account. So with a money market account or a high yield savings, you can put your money somewhere. I mean, you may earn 3%, probably around what you're making in your CD, honestly, but you're able to transfer money account to account within that. It's very easy to get to. Even some money market accounts, you can write checks out of it. And a debit card comes with it. You have a limit usually on your transaction, so you don't want to use it as a checking account. But if you needed to get to it quickly, you could. So, Teresa, if you hang on the line, Christian's going to pick up, and he's going to help you get to Fairwinds Credit Union. They're an amazing partner of ours. I've opened up accounts with them because you can have up to 10 high-yield savings accounts with them. And so that is where I would put your emergency fund, Teresa, is with Fairwinds. And it's very easy to set up. If you go to their website, Christian can help you get to that. It's fairwinds.org and go to /Ramsey and set that up. But I would take money out of that CD and I would put it just in a high yield savings account. And again, your fully funded emergency fund is 3 to 6 months of expenses. And so that's the number you're shooting for there.
0: And so I'll say this, Teresa and Rachel, you can tell me, John, this is dumb, is my home's emergency fund, like if something happens and I need money today, I have no idea what the interest rate is.
1: Mm-hmm.
0: Because I know me And that if it had, I've got money in a high yield savings account, right? And I've got college savings, I got that stuff. But as for that account, I know if it had an interest rate attached to it that I knew and watched, and is it 2.9 or 3,
1: I would spend
0: waking hours going, well, is it in the, and I have to remind myself, that's not the point of that money. Mm-hmm. That point of that money is every day of my life, we're having a good time. So in my house, I have my checking account in a bank, and we opened another account under that same heading, under me and my wife's heading, and it's there. And I can't use my debit card out of it. I've got to stop and open my laptop and move it from one account to another, which takes like 5 seconds to do. But for me, I don't even, for that, especially that initial $1,000, but for my 3 to 6 month emergency, dude, I just can't get my head in that stuff. It gets too complicated for me. I don't want to mess with it. Mm-hmm. I just want that safety. You get what I'm saying?
1: Teresa, do you guys have consumer debt, you and your husband?
2: No, our house is paid for.
1: Oh, wow.
2: As far as everything's paid for. Everything's in savings and in checking right now. I did check with a high yield savings at my bank, and they said you can only start it with $60,000.
0: Oh, good grief.
2: I have a $60,000 CD, but I...
1: No, Teresa. Yeah, no.
0: That's wild.
1: That's crazy. No.
2: Yeah. No.
1: I think Fairwinds is like $500 or something. Yeah, no. That's wild. That sounds like they're trying to take advantage. I don't like that.
0: Yeah, that makes me
2: confused. Everybody tells me something different. And and I don't have the internet, so we're computer illiterate.
0: Even
2: so
0: better.
1: That's why I was like, you know what?
0: That's why you're so awesome, Teresa.
1: She has no...
2: Well, I'm trying, and I do depend on my kids once in a while, but I try to do it. I still try to do it.
0: Oh, yes. That's
1: so,
0: the best.
1: Okay, well, I'll say this then for you, Teresa. I love Fairwinds, but they are an online bank. They have partners around different credit unions in your area that you can go and get cash from. But I would say this, if that's not your cup of tea... Then I would find a brick and mortar. That's insane. What that bank quoted you.
0: I would go down the street in there in Tulsa and find a credit union.
1: Yes, if there's a credit union in Tulsa that has a high yield savings or a money market, that's great too. If you just want to do it in person, I totally understand.
0: And I want you to walk in there and say, I just want a high yield savings account and I want to put $25,000 in it, which is 3 to 6 months for me and my husband or whatever that number is. And if they start trying to sell you other stuff, just say, I just want this. And if they try to sell you more stuff again, say thank you for your time and walk out. You're in the driver's seat, sister. You have a paid for house. You've got cash. You are the boss here. Okay.
2: Okay.
0: You are in a position of major strength here.
1: How much do you guys have saved, Teresa, overall for retirement?
2: Well, actually none. I mean, we do now. I mean, just in the last few years we inherited some money and but most of it is in savings and, of course, the CDs.
1: Mm-hmm. Okay. Yeah, well, getting that...
2: Overall, I'm sorry.
1: No, go ahead. Overall?
2: Well, in the CDs, there's roughly $77,000. That's including the emergency fund.
1: Okay, that's great. Well, and I would say any type of investing, too. Check out SmartVestor Pros. You can go to Ramsey's. Well, you don't have the internet. Ask your kids to look up RamseySolutions.com and find someone in your area for investing for the future, Teresa. That's your next step.

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2: Two of our very best historians joining us. 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

0: Nolan from Southern California. You certainly know that name. Also, Eric Bruhn tells stories of World War II. And Michael Dunn introduces many of us to the world of neurotechnology. It's pretty scary stuff.
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7: Our scripture of the day comes from Philippians 1:9. And this is my prayer, that your love may overflow more and more with knowledge and full insight. Maya Angelou said, do the best you can until you know better. Then when you know better, do better. Oh. All right, let's go to Gina in Los Angeles. Hi, Gina. Welcome to the show.
8: Well, hi. Thanks so much for taking my call today.
7: Yes, absolutely. How can we help?
8: Well, I am getting very close to retirement age. My husband's already retired, and we're looking at our savings and investments and wondering whether we should leave a certain amount of money in an annuity we already have.
7: No, I wouldn't. Yeah, no, I wouldn't. You can get much better rates of return. Less fees, everything. I mean, the only annuity that I wouldn't personally do one, but some people are so freaked out by the market, they kind of want that guarantee, would be a variable annuity. That would be the only one if you were to do it, but I wouldn't, Gina. So you guys have one currently, you said?
8: Yeah.
7: Okay, how much is in that?
8: It's $190,000 with a protected income of about $258,000.
7: Okay. And what other money do you guys have saved?
8: Oh, we've got the rest of our money is in IRAs, 401ks, and mm-hmm. high interest savings.
7: Mm-hmm.
8: So that's about another, I don't know, about $1.2 million.
7: Okay. And what the annuity? I'm just curious your thought process when you guys opened it. Was it just to diversify and have just another element, or were you nervous about the market, or what caused you guys to get it in the first place?
8: Yeah, it was kind of to do something else. The market was a little bit nutty a couple of years ago when we did this.
7: Mm-hmm.
8: And we are working with a financial advisor in a private company who suggested it would be a safe place. And then we could start drawing against it as soon as next year.
7: Mm-hmm.
8: So that would be an additional safe, guaranteed monthly income.
7: Okay. Yeah. I mean, you guys are fine everywhere else. I just wouldn't. I mean, I'm just going to tell you what I would do, and I wouldn't. I would probably just open up an index fund, take that money out of the annuity and put it in, and just know that there's some great commissions. I'm not saying your financial advisor's wrong in this, but there's a lot of high fees. There's a lot of commissions on annuities. And again, it kind of taps into more of that fear mentality. You know, we had a lady call in. She was like in her early 90s, John. This was a few months ago. And she just was scared to death. And I was hosting with Dave. And I remember he was like, you know what? Just do your annuity. You're fine. You just need to sleep good at night. You know, you're fine. But in your 60s, that's a good 30 years, you know, hopefully 20 years of great growth that the market has been doing. I mean, you can look at it historically, and yeah, there are some ups and downs, but overall, I wouldn't. I don't see a need for
9: it. If you'd had that money in the market the last 5 years,
7: it would have gone 100%. That's what we were saying earlier.
9: Yeah.
7: It would have gone crazy in a great way. So I think you can just make more. I think your money can make more than it's in an annuity personally. All right, let's go to Elsa in Houston, Texas. Hi, Elsa. Welcome to the show.
10: Hi. My question is that I need to figure out if I need to sell my house or maybe get a cheaper car. About a year and a half ago, my ex-husband had to lower child support, and then it took time for that to go through the court system. Finally, that happened. I only found out about him lowering the child support after I signed the agreement for this house, after I sold my other house.
7: Mm.
10: That was cheaper and more reasonable. So I'm trying to figure out how to keep from going under, basically.
7: Okay. How much do you make a year?
10: $53,000 a year myself.
7: Okay. And how much is your mortgage payment a month?
10: $1,850.
7: Okay.
9: And how much is the child support?
10: I got a lump sum, so I kind of budget it for about $1,000 a month.
7: Okay.
10: And that'll last for the next couple of years when basically my daughter graduates.
9: Yeah, that was going to be my first question, is how much longer is this going to be a part of your life? Because if you bought a house, even on a 15-year note, and your kid's older than three, this money runs out, right?
7: Mm-hmm.
10: Yeah, exactly. I have a pretty good 401k, but I have credit card debt because of going back to court, basically.
7: Okay.
10: All the attorney fees. So
7: yeah,
10: I'm kind of stuck. I'm not sure what to do.
7: Yeah. I mean, the house it's a lot for your income.
10: Yeah.
7: Even with the child support, $1,000, it probably is. How much is the house worth?
10: Probably $220,000. It's a brand new house.
7: Hmm. Okay. And how much
9: equity
7: would it go? Yeah, would it go for? Is there anything, or how long have you been in it?
10: I've only been in it for a little over a year. It's a brand new neighborhood, and it's not finished yet, so I'm not sure it would sell right now for any more than what I owe on it.
7: Okay. Okay.
9: Are you underwater every month with just your life?
10: Yes, and it's very stressful. And I do have also a car payment, and I'm kind of trying to decide if I need to, you know, sell that and get a cheaper one and just pay the difference.
7: Mm-hmm. How much do you own the car?
10: Around $34,000.
7: Oh, gosh.
10: And it's like $500, yeah.
7: Okay, yeah, yes. Okay, so just as a point of reference, we recommend that your car or cars in a household, but for you, a single car with your single income is no more than half of your annual take-home pay. So that would sit you around a $25,000 car at the high end. Okay. Are you underwater on the car?
10: A little bit. Yeah.
7: Okay. And what other debt do you have?
10: Just the credit cards, basically.
7: And how much is that?
10: That's around $20,000. Some of that is mostly 0%.
7: Okay. So, gosh. I mean, Elsa, honestly, I would probably talk to a real estate agent.
10: Okay.
7: We have some great trusted pros in your area, and I would go to RamseySolutions.com and find someone. You can look at different profiles and talk to a couple, one that you're comfortable with. Tell them your situation, and I'm just wondering, if you can get out of this house just unscathed and try to find, you know, even renting.
9: I'm telling you this from the bottom of my heart. I don't think you're going to do it, but I'm just telling you because I love you. You need a season of a two-bedroom apartment.
10: Mm-hmm.
9: And because you owe so much money mm-hmm. in depreciating asset in your car and credit mm-hmm. cards. You know what I'm saying? Like, this is, like, I'm just trying to imagine the stress you've been through with divorce, mm-hmm. with being a single mom, with now suddenly, like, underneath you, they cut the child support. Like, you need peace more than anything else, more than a fancy car, more than a fancy house.
7: Yeah. Yep.
9: Mm-hmm. Man.
7: And then, Elsa, I would go down to a credit union and see if they can give you a loan for maybe $6,000. And whatever the difference is on the car, maybe $2,000 or $3,000, throw it at that. And then go, and I would just get a crappy car and let that be done. Like, it's amazing when you start to kind of see, and these are big changes. I know I can just say this like in a sweeping 2-minute segment mm-hmm. with you, but if you can find rent for $1,200 and you have close to $4,000 left over and you have no car payments because you have that beater car, you start working to get this credit cards cleaned up, right? And you throw an extra, you know, $2,000 at that, it's done in 2 months. Like, you start to see the light at the end of the tunnel with a plan, but it's going to be a pretty intense plan mm-hmm. after a pretty intense life situation that you've walked through with this divorce. So it's going to be a lot. And I know I just probably like threw a bunch over the fence of what to do to get out, but honestly, that's what I would do, because what John's saying, you can't keep at this clip. You're going to continue to go deeper and deeper in the hole. So I'd find good people on your team, people that are going to root for you. Find a great real estate agent to give you the real numbers, the real comps, and look at a real situation of what you could do to get out of the house.
9: A real private sale.
7: Yes.
9: I mean, for your car.
7: Yes, all of it. I mean, yep. Oh, I'm so sorry, Elsa. We're cheering for you, though. Call us back if you need us. Remember, there's ultimately only one way to financial peace, and that's to walk daily with the Prince of Peace, Christ Jesus.
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12: From ABC News, I'm Michelle Franzen. In western Colombia, crews frantically digging through the rubble by hand and heavy equipment with earthquake, looking for earthquake survivors. ABC's Faith Abube is in the hard-hit city of Cali.
13: The death toll rising. At least 224 killed after that 7.4 magnitude earthquake struck Monday, toppling buildings, crippling roads, and damaging health centers in multiple cities. The president of Colombia sworn in just last Friday, saying more than 1,600 homes across the country collapsed.
12: We're learning more about the security measures taken during President Trump's trip to Turkey last month, where he snuck onto a different plane. Here's ABC's Jonathan Caro.
14: The New York Times reports that U.S. officials feared the Iranians had information on Trump's whereabouts in Turkey and that they could target his plane with a surface-to-air missile. As President Trump was moved to another plane in a catering truck, the traveling press and most of his staff remained on the now decoy Air Force One. including Treasury Secretary Scott Bessent and Secretary of State Marco Rubio.
12: A grand jury indictment has been unsealed.

0: In the case of Nick Reiner in the alleged murders of his parents, Rob Reiner and Michelle Singer Reiner, at their California home last December. ABC's Alex Stone is in Los Angeles with more.
1: The charges in this indictment are essentially the same as what he was originally charged with, the murder of his parents. They added one special circumstance of lying in wait. He was already charged with multiple murders and using a knife as special circumstances. Essentially what this does is allows the prosecution to bypass a preliminary hearing and go right on to the trial. Not much else changes in this, but he has now been indicted.
0: Nick Reiner scheduled to return for a pretrial hearing September 15th. Millions of people across the northern hemisphere treated today to a total solar eclipse. Portions of Russia, Iceland, and Greenland first, then northern Spain and Portugal. 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
2: 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And yes, I told you so.
0: Health insurance premiums are slated to go up next year.
3: The cost of Obamacare plans in the marketplace have gone up 20% since Congress failed to extend subsidies that were put in place during COVID. Now, Bloomberg is reporting that U.S. employers are also bracing for the largest price hike in 15 years. The rising price of prescription drugs, hospital stays, and doctor visits are all contributing factors. As more small businesses drop coverage for their workers, some employees who can't afford what is offered have simply given up on having health insurance at all. Sherry Preston, ABC News.
0: New York City officials touting public safety efforts so far this year to bring down crime rates. New York's Attorney General Letitia James crediting new strategies for taking more than 3,000 guns off the streets.
4: Every illegal gun on our streets has the potential to shatter a family, devastate a neighborhood, and change lives forever. And that is why announcements like this matter.
0: Officials say major crime is down nearly 7% citywide. Cases of cyclosporiasis now topping 24,000, according to the most recent CDC data. There are 13,895 laboratory confirmed cases with 740 hospitalizations reported. The latest figures come amid an outbreak now linked to now recalled iceberg lettuce supplied by Taylor Farms that has spread to at least 15 states. The CDC shows ages for those getting sick range from 1 to 98 years old. Michelle Franz on ABC.
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9: Normal is broke and common sense is weird. So we're here to help you transform your life. From the Ramsey Network in the Fairwinds Credit Union Studio, this is The Ramsey Show. And I'm Rachel Cruz, hosting this hour with Dr. John Deloney. And we're answering your questions about life and money. So give us a call at 888-825-5225. All right, starting us off this hour, we have Lynn in Jersey City, New Jersey. Hi, Lynn. Welcome to the show.
10: Hi, Rachel.
9: Hi, how are you doing?
10: Good. So you guys are kind of the tiebreaker between me and my husband.
11: Yes.
10: Just to give you some background, we are on baby step 6, 5, and 6, and we have a house that we're aggressively working to pay off. Mm-hmm. But we have a lot of equity, so we're almost at a cap of hitting, you know, above 500 for capital gains taxes. Mm-hmm. So my husband doesn't want to pay it off, but I want to pay it off because it gives me peace, and we don't know what to do. He's saying, you know, if we pay it off, we're going to pay taxes on the gain since we are planning to upgrade soon.
11: How soon?
10: So I don't know what to do. Maybe like in 2 years.
9: Okay, but there's going to be an element of paying taxes on the equity regardless of whether you pay it off or not.
10: So we're under the 500 threshold right now, but if we continue paying it off the way we have intended to,
9: the equity hits that 500.
10: Correct. So it'll be above that. Yep, in 2 years.
9: In 2 years. When are you guys going to move? I know Judge just asked that, but
10: we're looking around 2 years. Yeah, our family keeps growing. We owe about $250 on it, and it's worth $750, around $750 or $700. Yep.
11: Mm-hmm. So how quickly could you pay it off?
10: When I work this Excel, it looks about 3.5 years realistically.
9: But you're going to hit that mark in 2 years?
10: Correct. Or a little bit less, actually, if I continue paying it the way we're doing it now.
9: That you're doing it now. Yeah, I mean,
10: so it's just my husband's like, save the money. You know, we have a 2.5 interest. Let's put it into a business idea. I really don't know what to do.
11: That to me sounds like what the real issue is he wants to use that money for something else.
10: Yeah, and I feel guilty sometimes not supporting him, but it gives me peace of mind, you know, just mm-hmm. paying off my house.
9: What's his business idea? What is he wanting to use the money for?
10: He has an idea of creating, like, video games, essentially.
9: Okay. Has he done any work on this prior? It's still just in the idea phase.
10: He has. He's using protocols, essentially, and we're waiting to kind of start marketing it, and he wants some money for marketing.
9: Okay.
10: But, you know, I'm a woman, and I love the security of having my house paid off.
11: I'm a man, and I like the security of having my house paid off. I mean, it's not a gendered thing. I think the real conversation is not about the tax advantages or we're going to have to pay tax on. That, to me, isn't the issue. The issue is, because here's the thing. I won't go down that road. I can make you a math case, but this isn't a math question. It's a, you want peace in the middle of your chest, you want peace in your household, and you also have a husband who wants to be a video game designer, and so having a paid off house lets him go down that rabbit hole mm-hmm. risk-free, or with less risk, let me say it that way. And he doesn't want to pay the house off. He wants to invest in his video game design. That's the real issue here. Making it about, instead of paying taxes on $250,000, you want to give that $250,000 to the bank, or like you want to shell it around. That's fine. And even if there was a tax advantage, in my house we call it the soul tax. I'll pay the difference so that no one can take my house from me, right? So you can make those kind of cases all day long, but it sounds like that's a proxy war for what's really going on, and that is, your husband wants to take that money and do something else with it.
9: Mm-hmm.
10: And it's like, am I selfish? He's been on board with the Dave Ramsey since we got married, and it's helped us tremendously, right? And it's, am I selfish for not giving him the opportunity, even though we have financial standing to do that, at the cost of delaying the house paid off maybe a year longer? And I don't know.
9: No, because I feel like this is a value system at which you guys have been operating under for over a decade, is what you just said. And so to go off course, to me, would be like we're deviating from the thing that we're so used to doing, which we're, you know, going down these steps. And the moment that that step starts to deviate, and again, when we talk about paying off the house, we do say it is being intentional, right? Like, we are not like, oh gosh, the house is on fire, we have to pay it off in a second. You know, we don't want the house on fire, but it's probably a bad analogy for this situation. But
10: no, I get it.
9: And some people are naturally more urgent, like John. I feel like you're urgent to.
11: I got maniacal about
9: you
11: it.
9: Want it. Yeah. Yes, it's like this is what I desire and want. And so my thing to him would be his what he wants to do in the business. That can happen, but when it happens under an umbrella of no risk. And knowing that we can cash flow it at any time and nothing is going to happen to us financially, to me, that feels like a safer bet if he wants to slow step himself into this new career path. Or even Lynn, if you did want to slow it down maybe 6 months and him try something over here, I could see that being more of a case than let's not pay it off for something that may or may not happen 2 years from now.
11: Yeah.
9: You know, at the beginning of this call.
11: Yeah, there's a lot of might happens in a few years, right?
10: Mm-hmm.
11: And so if we come to what we're dealing with right today, what I call you selfish, that sounds like dramatic Deloney language, right? And I have a penchant for the dramatic. So I wouldn't call you selfish, but if he's saying, hey, instead of paying the house off hyper aggressively in 2.5 years, can we pay it off in 3.5 years? And instead of tripling the payment or quadrupling the payment every month, can we just double it for a year while I try to get this business off the ground? And he provides both of you with a ironclad plan for how we're going to spend these marketing dollars, because marketing dollars can get sideways real quick, right? And you say, okay, cool. That's different than him saying, I want to go back to paying the minimum payment and we're going to pay this off in 20 years because I got a dream. And so, to me, coming up with a compromise, we're still aggressively paying our house off, just not Deloney-level maniacal paying it off. We're still getting it done in 3 years. And who knows if we'll move in 3 years. We'd like to. It sounds like it would be great. But who knows what the world will look like in 3 years. As of right now, we still have a 3-year plan to pay the house off. That's pretty awesome. And you're going to cash flow whatever dreams he has. If y'all agree on that together, I don't see a problem with that. It sounds reasonable to me that you, like Rachel said, 6 months or a year, okay, I'll give and we'll push this aggressive timeline.
9: Will say, though, Lynn, my pause, too, is, and because we've gotten this call too many times on the show, is people starting a business and it doesn't make money. And they look up and they call, like, well, my husband's trying to start this business for the past 5 years.
11: There's a dollar amount.
9: Yeah, yeah. Like, you guys need, like, a yes.
11: Like, there is a marketing budget for John Deloney.
9: Yes. And that's it.
11: And that's it.
9: Right. And so we are moving at the speed of cash and all of it. So that's my only word of caution with starting something. I think it's great, amazing. I came from an entrepreneur household. Like, it's wonderful. But you have to be smart about it and not get so emotional. And sometimes people are so emotional about their business idea that they forget the numbers. So just y'all need a plan that you both agree on together that makes you feel good about paying the house off and him getting to start something.

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0: All right, next up we have Tracy in Dallas, Texas. Hi, Tracy. Welcome to the show.
1: Hi, thank you for having me.
0: Absolutely.
1: Hi, I'm in baby step two right now. We have one credit card of a little over $8,000 left to pay on, and then we have our solar panels, which are about $47,000 left to pay on. And my husband, who has a brain injury from the military, gets really, really anxious about the credit card, so he wants those to be paid off as soon as possible. But as soon as we get to the solar panels, he wants to put pause on that, slow down, and start building our emergency fund, which would be baby step three. And he wants to do it in like a $1,500 to the solar panel and like $500 to the emergency fund. And I just wanted to get your thoughts on that.
0: Okay. How much do you guys make a year?
1: We make taxable income. I make about $54,000 a year, and he's part-time at $18,000 a year because of his brain injury.
2: Does he get any...
1: Yes, he has $6,300 a month with pension and disability.
0: Okay. And does that include the $18,000?
1: No, that's a separate. That's because that's non-taxable.
0: On top of that is what he brings home.
1: Yeah.
0: Okay, I gotcha. How much is left on the house?
1: $460,000.
0: Okay, so you guys won't be moving anytime soon, because usually those loans, they'll lump in with the sale of the home. But you guys are probably there for a while.
1: The loan is separate from the home. We didn't do a...

0: loan versus it being a HELOC, right? So it doesn't really fall necessarily in that category. And it sucks. I hate these things because you're stuck with it. It's not like a $47,000 car that you can sell off.
1: Right.
0: So
2: is there a dollar amount that, because I want to honor the fact that he's experienced the worst and he's living with challenges, right? And so it's not even like me being worried about something. I worry about everything. This is a different thing. Is there a number that he has in his head that would give him a little more room to breathe?
1: He wants the 3 months, baby step three, 3 months of savings.
2: And what is that for y'all?
1: That is going to be about $25,000.
2: So could you take 3 months and take 100% of his disability check and put that in an account and call it?
1: No, because we need our margin every month after all of the bills. We have only about $2,300 a month to place towards the our debt.
0: Okay. Yeah. I mean, I would be okay if y'all bump it up a little bit, but I would get, because I mean, how much is the payment every month on the solar panels?
1: Right now, the solar panel payment is only $275.
0: Okay, it's not terrible. I was just thinking of what that would free up to quickly throw at the emergency fund to get it built up more.
1: He would like to do, of our available, I'm just going to say 2,000, it's easier to figure. Of our available 2,000 excess, he wants to do 3/4 of that to the solar panel and 1/4 of that to building the emergency fund when we get to the solar panels.
2: Yeah, I get that impulse too. The challenge with that is you end up doing
0: you end up
2: going two different directions at the same time, so you just get both places way slower, and people get frustrated and they quit.
1: Right.
2: And so you'll look up and you'll have barely dented. You'll still have a 4 in front, right? You'll have $40,000 on those loans, and you'll have, I'm making up a number, $5,000, and neither of y'all will be happy.
0: That's right. Yeah. I mean, honestly, if you wanted to bump it up a little, Tracy, just to give him some peace of mind from what he's been through, but I would knock it out. I'd act like it's a student loan, and it's like you just got to get it out.
2: Or maybe say, hey, look, let's do 1 month. Let's do 1 month emergency fund, and then we're going to go back to baby step two.
0: But. Yep. All right. Next up, we have John in San Francisco. Hi, John. Welcome to the show.
3: Hi there. Thanks for getting
0: Jason.
3: The time. How are you doing?
0: Jason, my bad. I'm so sorry.
3: No worries. How are you guys doing?
0: We're doing great. How can we help?
3: So I had a question regarding how much I can spend on a car. I've been getting some conflicted advice.
0: Okay. What's going on?
3: So just to give you guys some background, I'm 24. I just moved out. I have $20,000 in a high-yield savings account, serving as my emergency fund, and I have $100,000 in a brokerage account.
0: Okay.
3: And I'm kind of concerned with buying an expensive car. I've been pretty cheap up until this point, and I do want to buy a car. Some people are telling me that because of what I've saved up, that would allow me to afford maybe more car than I would be comfortable with. So I kind of wanted your guys' opinion on how much I can spend on it.
0: Yeah, how much do you make a year, Jason?
3: I make, after bonuses, a little under 90.
0: Under 90, okay. What would be comfortable for you? Just Jason, not us two, our opinions, or any friend or family's opinion. What could you spend on a car and feel like, okay, that feels good?
3: Well, I don't know. I haven't really given it too much thought. I've been kind of trying to ask around because I don't know what that is for me. I don't really want to deplete my emergency fund or sell any assets to afford it. So it'd be something that I'd kind of start saving up for now and maybe pause some investing.
0: So you wouldn't take it out of your brokerage account?
3: Well, I don't know. That's kind of, I don't know if that's something I should do.
2: Do you need a new car right now?
3: I don't. My car is over 20 years old.
2: Who cares? Do you need a new car right now?
3: No.

0: Okay. So, I mean, do you want a new car? I'm not hearing you want one. It sounds like you're doing pretty well, and everyone's barking at you, trying to tell you what you should be doing with your life.
1: Because you haven't even thought about it for yourself.
2: Yeah, that is like the one purchase that I was in the past when I was saving up and investing. That would be like, I kind of in the back of my mind, like, oh, I'd be able to, if I stayed at home for a couple more months, put something more to a car. And then I kind of got into saving more money and investing more.
1: Jason, do you have any debt?
2: No debt.
1: No debt. Okay. Well, our rule of thumb is that your car or anything with motors and wheels combined in a household should be no more than half of your annual take-home pay, paid in with cash, okay? So for you, that would be around the $45,000 mark, but I don't think you need, or nor do you want, or nor do you care. I know John doesn't want you to get a new car, so just he doesn't like new cars. He's like,
0: I feel like you've won, Jason. You've won.
1: You're winning. But you could go upgrade your car. Jason,
0: you could do a lot of things, but you don't A, want to. That's the most important thing here. B, you don't need to. And so many young people who are find themselves successful,
1: yes.
0: People start, all their broke friends start telling them what they should be doing. And what they're saying is, if we had money, we'd make even more irresponsible choices.
1: Yes, and Jason, a step up in car is not like a step in adulthood.
0: No.
1: So it's not a marker for anything. It's just if the AC goes out and keeps breaking down, you're like, I need a new car. That's one thing.
0: You sound like a guy that a used Lexus for 20 grand with some high miles on it would change your life. But you don't need a new car, brother.

0: Here's something most Medicare agents won't say. 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They're tied to a handful of companies, so they're only going to show you what those few sell. 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And that can save you a lot of money. 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And listen, you only get certain windows of time to make this decision. If you miss it, you could be stuck with the wrong plan for an entire year. But here's the good news. Chapter's services are completely free to you. So don't settle for limited options or guess your way through this. Just dial #250 and say Medicare. That's #250 and say...
1: There is nothing more exciting than hearing a story about someone who beat the odds. Someone like a Hank Aaron, or Steve Jobs, a Dolly Parton, or even an Arnold Palmer or a Merle Haggard. Someone who said, I will not give up on my dreams. We've got plenty of those stories to share, underdog stories about an underdog country. I'm Lee Habib. 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
11: ABC News, I'm Michelle Franzen. A deadly Apache helicopter crash in Salado, Texas is now under investigation. The Army says the military chopper crashed in a field near Fort Hood today. ABC's Louis Martinez has more.
12: What we know is that Fort Hood is confirming that this was one of their own helicopters. This was an Apache attack helicopter with two people aboard that crashed at some point. We don't have specifics of whether it was on a training mission to or from the base, but what we do have is confirmation from the Bell County Sheriff's Department that there were two individuals aboard and that both individuals are deceased.
11: The Bell County Sheriff's Office also confirmed to ABC News the crash is still burning, but no buildings or structures were damaged. President Trump announcing today that Caroline Leavitt will leave as her role of White House press secretary at the end of August. She is the youngest person to serve as press secretary. No word on who will replace her. And Powerball fever building. Tonight's jackpot worth $1 billion. This is ABC News.
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0: Are you sick and tired of working so hard and having nothing to show for it? 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All right, let's go to Adam in Greensboro. Hey, Adam, welcome to the show.
1: Hey, nice to be home.
0: Thanks so much for calling. How can we help?
1: So I'm in the process or maybe in the process of taking a loan out against my home. My home's currently paid for, but I have high interest debt on a vehicle, some credit cards, and an investment property. I was wondering if you would recommend or should I consider getting a refi to pay down the high interest debt?
0: No, I would not go
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0: on my home to pay off something that's going down in value. 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

0: of risk on your home. 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
1: Right.
0: Adam, how much do you make a year?
1: 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And then the mobile home park cash flows $1,800 a month.
0: Okay, yeah. So here's the deal, Adam. First and foremost, if you went and did this and just wiped everything clean, the problem with your money isn't the high interest. The problem with your money isn't the credit card companies. The problem with your money is you guys. You guys have a car that's almost half of your annual take-home pay. You probably have too much car. You probably can't afford that $35,000 car with what you bring in. You guys have $25,000 in credit card debt. And then this mobile home park that you, for 95. Like, the habits around the consumer side of your money, Adam, is not great. Would you agree?
1: Yeah.
0: So wiping it clean doesn't change you. And so that's why part of the process of getting out of debt is selling stuff, working extra, cutting back lifestyle, because what that does is that changes you, Adam. That it's a reminder every single day of the sacrifice because of decisions of digging yourself in a hole. And I say that not to shame you, but there's a part of behavior change that has to occur with your money or you're going to go right back into this whole mess.
1: Now, tell me if I'm wrong here. My mindset was, right now we're paying $2,700 a month for all the credit, all the car loan, and the mobile home park. If I refinance the house, my payments are going to be $1,500 versus $2,700, and the mobile home park will cash flow $3,000 a month instead of the $1,800.
2: But listen.
1: But I'll still be going backwards is what y'all are saying.
0: Yeah.
2: And not only are you going backwards, I just want to paint you a different picture, brother, and because you've thought this out and you've written it down 1,000 times on the back of napkins, on Excel spreadsheets. I just want to give you an alternative vision of your life, dude. Complete and total peace in your house. You and your wife walking through the front door. Y'all don't owe anybody anything. Y'all don't have the fanciest cars in the world, and that's super okay. Y'all don't owe anybody anything. Y'all can do whatever you want, whenever you want, within the limited means y'all have. And if she wants to work more, if she wants to work less, if y'all want to have kids, you can kind of do whatever you want. And you don't have to always be hoping that this deal hits and that this one guy pays his rent because he didn't pay last month and this other guy. You know what I mean? Like, you could Uber and make $1,800 on the side for the headache you have with this mobile home park.
1: Right. I've got good tenants in it, but I know that doesn't last.
2: Here's what I'm going to promise you. You have to decide in your house. As for me and my home, we're not going to borrow money. And then we're going to figure out life with that principle in mind. If it's always on the table and it's always, well, this is going to cash flow this, we're going to move over here, and we're going to slap it up, flip it, and reverse it over here. That's a chaos that happens every day, and you need every card to land on your poker hand or the whole domino, whole set of dominoes falls over. It's just a wild way to live, man.
0: And after doing this, Adam, for so long and being able to see the result of so many people who have built wealth, that have actually stayed wealthy, they did it I'd say not the get rich quick way. It was the slow methodical.
2: Boring.
0: Yes. And one of the number one things is you get out of debt, because when you don't have debt, your income is your most powerful wealth building tool. You're able to take your income, and instead of it going to car payments and credit cards or paying on the house and all of this, you guys get to keep that and start investing. You guys get to start making money for you all and not for everybody else. But if you keep playing the debt game and moving debt around, which is what this would be, you put your house at risk for a $35,000, you know, truck or whatever it is, and all this other stuff. And it's not a smart move to take equity out of an asset to be paying for all this stuff. So,
1: okay,
0: what I would do is,
1: so in other words, the $70,000 in debt, if I sold the trailer park, the mobile home park, I would have $170,000 cash. You're recommending putting the $70,000 towards the debt, and then having $100,000 in the bank, and then everything paid for.
2: The only other thing I would add is, this is just me talking to my brother Adam here. I would sell that car too. It's too much car for y'all.
1: Yeah, I agree. The one thing that complicated this, we just got married and we have a newborn at the house. I've pinched pennies my whole life, and I've got a 2005 Honda Civic with 200,000 miles on it.
2: We
1: have a family car, but maybe we bought too much car.
2: Yeah.
0: What kind of car is it? What's the 35,000?
1: It's a 24 Nissan Rogue.
0: Yeah. The income perspective, it doesn't.
1: Right.
0: You're right on that borderline, Adam. So again, if you sold the mobile home park and wiped everything clean, I would put $100,000 in. I'd probably put it in a brokerage account, and I'd leave it in there and I'd let it grow. And then maybe if you do enjoy the rental business, if you will, of having other properties, you could probably take some of that money and in Greensboro, here in a few years, cash flow a home, fix it up, and rent it. And you guys have, you know, two paid for properties at that point. That's taking some rental income if you want to. But that's what I would do. And you guys have a newborn. Your wife may even want to stay home full time. She may not even want to
2: work
0: part time.
2: Just think about coming home to a house with a newborn that's your house and your car.
0: You got $100,000.
2: You have $100,000 in the bank.
0: Yes, making interest like all day.
2: Like that's peace that you can't even imagine.
0: And you guys are young, Adam. And if you guys want to get back into some of this stuff, you can. Just take your time and walk your way in it slowly, and not use debt as the mechanism at which you buy all this stuff with.

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4: Oh, no.
5: 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How should we approach the debt? Should I have my wife use her income to pay off the debt and not contribute to our monthly living expenses? Or should I offer to pay a lump sum of cash to her debt? I actually think you should go watch Back to the Future 1, get your hands on a DeLorean, go back in time, and unmarry yourselves. Because this is, you're going to be calling my show in a couple of years saying, our marriage is falling apart. And I'm going to be like, yep, we talked earlier, Aaron, and that's the truth. Dude,
4: you kind of suck.
5: Yeah, kind of, you're the worst. The only.
4: Oh my gosh. And I get it. I get people are getting married later. I get people have built up their thing. But you're getting married and you're like, do I choose to put part of my savings? But you married her. You're sharing a bet. Like, oh my gosh.
5: And I have cash earmarked for our next house.
4: You're gonna make her pay for some of the house too, Aaron?
5: Gosh. Yeah, I think
4: you knew what you were walking into, Aaron. And if it made you that mad, you shouldn't have married her.
5: Yeah, he says, I was expecting her debt to be half. The only way I'll have some grace and compassion for you, brother, is if she lied to your face.
4: That's fair. That's fair.
5: And then y'all got to deal with that, because that's a big deal. If she promised you it's $35,000, and then when y'all got married, you started looking at each other's bills. But y'all have an income. And this is going to make people uncomfortable. Y'all have $125,000 in savings earmarked for what y'all decide is your next big move as a new couple, as a family unit, as two people who created the secret world called marriage, right? Y'all have $85,000 in a brokerage account. And until you get that through your head, brother, y'all are going to be roommates. Y'all are going to be running parallel lives. and you're going to go one way, and she's going to go another.
4: And it will always be tit for tat at that point.
5: Always. Scorekeeping.
4: I made this. She made that. Well, she spent, I mean, it will be that.
5: I need you to Venmo me for Taco Bell because I paid last time.
4: Yes. Oh, man. Now, I will say, if she sucks with money and she doesn't care and she spends it, like, right? It's so much more. It's not the numbers that bother me. It's the attitudes behind it. So if she is terrible and you feel like I can't trust her in that, that's one thing.
5: That's not what I'm hearing.
4: No, but it feels like you're sitting on top of this mountain, Aaron.
5: And you're staring, you're casting down, like looking down your nose at this.
4: I cannot believe, but me over here.
5: This lesser person. Who got a student loan.
4: Blah.
5: No, actually, I actually think your plan is actually pretty good. I think she should have to just work the debt off, and you can just pay her part of the light bill for a couple of... Come on, man. You're married.
4: What if you, like, play out if we... Because we have strong opinions on this side, and people get mad at us all the time, but it is what it is. What if our opinions were that strong on the other side, and we're like, you're right, Aaron. You make her... She still has to pay her end of the deal, though. Like, she still has to pay half the bills, and she's going to be, she may not make it. She may have to borrow money from you, Aaron. like, if you go down that road, that's
5: play it out how ridiculous
4: crazy.
5: It is.
4: It's crazy.
5: Play it out.
4: And you're married, people. Yeah, what are you going to do?
5: You're going to evict her? She doesn't pay her light bill?
4: What if she has to pay interest?
5: You're going to turn her lamp off? Like on her, like you're gonna like.
4: She's not allowed to use her nightstand.
5: Put little plastic plates over her plug so she can't charge her phone. Like, what are you gonna actually do, dude? Like, when y'all go out to eat, like, I'm going on a date tonight. Oh, you can't afford your plate?
4: Sorry, good luck. Have fun with the free bread.
5: Yeah, we'll go to Olive Garden so you can have the breadsticks.
4: And I'm gonna get a glass of wine. Yeah. You can't afford it.
5: You're gonna Venmo me $9 for the tip. Come on, man. Like, play it out. It doesn't. Y'all need to have one checking account. Y'all sit at a table, and by the way, I'm being ugly. Y'all aren't working on y'all's budget. You handed her a budget and said, this is how we're going to live, and I get to have a right to say that because you're shameful with money. Don't be that guy. Sit down and ask, what kind of world do we want to co-create together? What do we want to build together? Where do we want to end up in 5 years, 10 years, 20 years? And have that discussion, and then live in reality, and y'all both get there. And by the way, here's what really pisses me off about this. Dude, you could clear your household. Y'all could clear your household debt right this second. And you'd still have $85,000 in one account and what, $45,000 in another account? You know what that would make you? Way ahead of the game still. And your wife would have her education, her car would be y'all's, and we'd be good to go.
4: And you start from there. Yep.
5: Like, if this was, we don't have any money and we're broke, what do we do? I get that. You have a lot of money, man. So, anyway.
4: No, and I think part of what we see with conflict in money and marriage, because we do that, the money and marriage, we can get away.
5: We have a few tickets left, October 22nd through 24th.
4: Yep.
5: It's the best marriage event on planet Earth, and
4: it's
5: it sells
4: so
5: out every time. It will sell out, but I think there's still a few tickets left. Get online and get them.
4: Yeah, go to RamseySolutions.com and check out those tickets and come spend the weekend. But one of the attitudes that we kind of see that can start to really, I mean, I think create a lot of resentment and erodes intimacy in a marriage is that superiority complex.
5: Yes.
4: With money that someone... Well, I make more, and because I make more, I have more voting rights, if you will. Or I didn't take out, it's her debt, and so she needs to deal with it over here. I didn't do that. Or he, right, whatever it is, there's this feeling of I'm better with money, and automatically it puts the other spouse in a position of, I guess I'm not great at it. I'm going to let them just do it, and I'll just take the crumbs off the table of what's left. Not even from a financial perspective, but an emotional, like, okay, I'll just sit here and let you tell me what to do, right? And over time, you guys, that's a bad deal. Like, when you get married, there is a level of sacrifice, a level of humility and selflessness and serving each other, and you're on the same team. But when that starts to imbalance, especially with money, it gets weird. There gets to be a weird power dynamic. The wife either is taking care of the husband, and so he ends up being
5: some weird mom.
4: Yeah, like he ends up being like the fifth kid or the third kid, or he is so dominant over her, and she has no voice because she hasn't made an income, and she, you know what I mean? Like, it's it gets weird really fast. I mean, I feel like that comes up.
5: Yeah, it comes up from almost everybody, universally. Yes. It's some shape, form, or fashion, because sometimes it's not money. Sometimes it's the kitchen's not exactly the way I wanted it, and that makes me better. Or the garage is not, the cars aren't parked perfectly in the garage, and so because I would park them perfectly, that makes me better. Anytime you feel like I am better than, mm-hmm. right, that's a recipe for disaster for your marriage, right? Both of you are going to have things you're better at than the other, like skills. And that's, yes. like you make it, that's a team, right?
4: Yes, it's a good thing.
5: And that's a great thing. But yeah, Aaron, dude, like, just cutting you straight, man. Today, before the day is over, the debts she accrued that are now y'all's debts are paid in full. And I want you to take her out to dinner and celebrate the fact that y'all are debt free and y'all dream about what you want your life to look like. Because, by the way, what people think, the freedom they think they're getting from being controlling like this, it's a prison with a lock on the inside, as C.S. Lewis calls it. Your life will be miserable, too, trying to control another person and how they breathe and how they spend money and how they're ashamed. Your life will suck, too. Free your whole household, man, including yourself.

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2: From ABC News, I'm Michelle Franzen. An Army Apache helicopter crashed in Texas today. The Army confirming two people on board were killed near Fort Hood. ABC's Louis Martinez has details.
3: This is an Apache attack helicopter with two individuals aboard, which is the normal seating. This is an attack helicopter. In the front, you have the in the front and in the back. That's how they sit forward. Well, you have one that flies the helicopter, the other that carries the weapon systems, operates the weapon systems aboard the helicopter. This is a workhorse for the Army, but it seems to have a higher rate of accidents than other helicopters like the Black Hawk.
2: There are concerns over new plans for ICE agents to be outfitted with gloves that can deliver electric shocks. Human rights activists speaking out saying the devices raise the risk of pain or injury. ABC's Olivia Rubin has details.
4: The Department of Homeland Security looking to spend as much as $20 million, according to proposal documents submitted. The device is called GLOVE, which stands for Generated Low Output Voltage Emitter, the company who makes them demonstrating their power on social media. The company says officers must press a switch to activate the gloves. According to the company, the gloves must directly touch a person's skin for the shock to work.
2: In California, a grand jury indictment has been unsealed, charging Nick Reiner in the alleged murders of his parents, Rob and Michelle Reiner, in December. ABC News legal analyst Royal Oaks says there was an added special circumstance charge.
5: The big new allegation is lying in wait. Prosecutors aren't simply saying Nick Reiner killed his parents. They're now alleging he concealed his purpose and waited for the opportunity to attack. That's a special circumstance that could justify seeking the death penalty.
2: The grand jury indictment allows the prosecution to bypass a preliminary hearing and go

0: Right to trial. In Colombia, rescue efforts continuing 3 days after a massive earthquake rattled the Choco region, killing at least 240. 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
1: I'm not one to say I told you so, but I switched to Pure Talk over a year ago, and ever since, I've been telling people there's no better wireless company out there. Well, a few months ago, a massive survey was conducted. 123,000 people were asked to rate their wireless carrier in four categories: coverage, support, data, and overall value. 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And yes, I told you so.
0: A possible plea deal could be in play in the federal case of Luigi Mangione, sources tell ABC News. Mangione earlier pleaded not guilty in the fatal shooting of United Healthcare CEO in 2024. ABC's Matt Rivers says a conference meeting is taking place this week.
2: We're not sure if there is a plea deal reached on Friday, and that's a big if. What that would mean for the state case. One thing we do know is that state prosecutors have said in the past that if there were eventually a plea agreement reached in the federal case, that state prosecutors would lobby very hard the judge in the federal case to impose an even stiffer sentence, or the stiffest sentence that they could possibly allow.
0: Mangione's state trial set to begin September 8th with jury selection. A total solar eclipse swept across the northern hemisphere today. It marked the first time in hundreds of years Iceland was in the path of totality. ABC's Maggie Rooley was at the famous Blue Lagoon and described what it was like when the skies went dark.
3: It is unbelievable. We are now in totality here at the Blue Lagoon in Iceland. It's kind of indescribable. It's otherworldly to be surrounded by these lava rocks in Iceland in the pitch black of night in the middle of the day. To see it go like that in seconds.
0: Are you ready to try your luck again? Tonight's Powerball drawing swelling to $1 billion. I'm Michelle Franz in ABC News.
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7: 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Weather-wise, partly cloudy, upper 80s, low 90s inland, and for the coastal valleys and beaches, highs anywhere from the upper 60s to mid and upper 70s. Checking traffic, looking pretty good right now. Let's hope it stays
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9: A little Larry David humor there. 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

0: Here we go, 3:07 on the Central Coast. It is Wednesday, August 12th, 2026. I'm Dave Congleton, along with the legendary Kurt Olson. Good to be with you. Thank you for joining us. Kurt and I are with you all the way till 7 o'clock. This is going to be a great show today. This could be like Radio C-SPAN. Got a lot of history. During the 4 o'clock hour, author and historian Eric Bruin is back with us. We're going to talk about 85 years since the creation of the Morro Bay Navy Base, 1 month before Pearl Harbor, and how that changed Morro Bay. At 5:05, Michael Dunn is going to introduce many of us to the idea of neurotechnology. It's been used a lot to improve people's health and give them motor skills that they are lacking for whatever reason. But it's also creeping into the workplace, and you know that we're concerned about surveillance on this broadcast. So let's tell you what we know. Del Franklin, one of my favorite writers, reminisces about being a hitchhiker in the 1960s during the 6 o'clock hour. I told you a lot of history. It is the Dave Congleton Show, always your hometown radio talk show. First up, there was a fascinating article in the LA Times about a week ago about a name of someone who I think is synonymous with the development of Los Angeles, of course, William Mulholland. And the headline of the story is, William Mulholland brought water to L.A. He failed to stop a disastrous flood. Hard to believe we're coming up in 2028. It's going to be 100 years since the dam broke. More than 400 people killed. Dr. James Papp is back with us. Dr. Papp, good afternoon.
1: It's a pleasure to be here. I thought I was going to be legendary, but I guess I wasn't.
0: Would you like to be legendary?
1: Yeah. I can't live up to it.
0: we'll think of something. I'll give you a title. I'll give everybody a title.
1: I'll be whatever. What is the great line at the end of... Charlton Heston, Orson Welles, Marlena Dietrich, what is the name of that film?
0: Touch of Evil.
1: Touch of Evil. And at the end, she just says of Orson Welles, who plays a very conflicted character, mostly bad, he was some kind of a man.
0: Yeah.
1: So if someone can say that about me, that would be fine.
0: What was William Mulholland? Was he legendary?
1: He was some kind of a man.
0: Some kind of a man?
1: He certainly has become legendary because he has been interpreted into legends, such as one of your favorite movies, Chinatown.
0: Yep.
1: Which plays around with that story very brilliantly to do Robert Towne credit, because he took various aspects of it and remade it. And but Mulholland, yeah, you're right. Without Mulholland, there's no Los Angeles as we know it, for good or ill. And still reviled in Owens Valley and probably largely ignored in L.A. And the sort of unfortunate capstone of his career was a dam that he had didn't design, but well, he was part of the designing of, broke, and an estimated 430 people were killed.
0: For the newcomers to the state, for people who don't remember, don't know, give us a sense of William Mulholland's contribution to Los Angeles and the development of the city.
1: Well, he built what was at that time the longest aqueduct ever built, 233 miles from the Owens Valley to Los Angeles, to deliver the water that Los Angeles didn't need but needed to grow. So that was the largest public works project up to that time in the United States. It was more complicated than the Panama Canal. And then he built a series of aqueducts, because that source of water was threatened, because in the it was finished in 1913. It's built between 1908 and 1913, and then by 1924, Owens Valley was lacking in any water. LA was just taking all of it. Yeah. And so the Owens Valley Water War briefly erupted, where the locals were dynamiting and otherwise closing the aqueduct. And so Mulholland was worried about consistent supply, and so was putting in more reservoirs.
0: He brought the water to L.A.
1: He brought the water to L.A. And indeed, the Colorado River water is also, he planned it, though he predeceased the building of that aqueduct.
0: Until this article, I was not aware of his background pre-Los Angeles. It's actually pretty fascinating.
1: Yes, I think he's one of those great examples which are now reviled these days because, you know, anyone who doesn't come into the United States with lots of paperwork, we say, you know, get them out. But he just came. He was born in Ireland in 1855. Was not from an educated background. His father was a railway guard, which is like a conductor. He went to school till 15 and then left to go to sea in the Royal Navy because he was unhappy with his home life. And after 4 years of that, he took ship and just sort of jumped ship in New York. And then wandered around a bit, stowed away to California, but was discovered with his brother, was discovered at the Panama Isthmus and thrown off, walked across the isthmus, took ship to San Francisco, working his passage, and then turns up in San Francisco, essentially penniless, and rides down to Los Angeles and decides that Los Angeles is his destiny.
0: Dr. James Papp on this broadcast talking about this recent article in LA Times about William Mulholland and the Great Flood of 1928. So how does a guy, given that background, rise to the position that he did?
1: Through hard work and application. You know, this seems irrelevant, but during the Black Lives Matter protests, there was a lot of sitting around, and I sat around with a bunch of kids because I was the only one or two oldsters in the protest. And one of the things I kept encouraging them was, you know, your degree is not your destiny. Yeah. You do not, you know, have to do the thing that, you know, I gave them all kinds of examples of people I know who've changed their professions, including myself, along the way. And Mulholland shows up and he... There are various versions of his origin story, but at any rate, he ends up getting a job with the LA County Water Company or the LA City Water Company, which has only been founded about 3 years before, and whose superintendent is a year younger than he is. He's 23 and the superintendent is 22, and gives him a job managing one of the little aqueducts or ditches, literally zanjas, that are that deliver water to different sections of Los Angeles. Sure. It's very primitive. Within 8 years, he has risen to the top of that company and has become the superintendent. He then joins, he also works for other water companies too. It's not just a constant rise. Ultimately, the guy who hired him, who was a guy named Fred Eaton, he becomes L.A. mayor, and he becomes L.A. mayor in 1898 on the platform of regularizing the water supplies. And so they take that private company and make it the public department of water in L.A.
0: So is this a patronage job for William Mulholland?
1: No, I mean, he knows what he's doing. I mean, okay.
0: He's smart.
1: He then goes, so the thing about him is, you know, I didn't go in all the in-between stuff. He is studying all this time, civil engineering, geology, et cetera. So he is an autodidact. He is a self-studier. And I'm also always telling kids, you know, you don't have to pay $50,000 a year to go to college. Anything you learn in college, you could get out of a book. No. The only reason you go to college is to meet eligible other youngsters, so you marry, you know, reasonably well.
0: I think
1: so,
0: it's more than that. But that's I will
1: give you my brief theory of college. Do you know the most dangerous age, listeners out there, for people, the age at which you are most likely to either be the victim of a violent crime or to commit a violent crime? It is 15 to 25.
0: Okay.
1: So smart upper class or middle class people send their kids to college or graduate school or professional school during that period so that they don't get into trouble. Or if they do get into trouble, it's sort of, you know, papered over. So, I mean, that's what college is for. Everything William Mulholland proves that everything you could learn in college, you could get out of a book. And that's what he did.
0: Dr. James Papp on this broadcast discussing William Mulholland, the man who transformed Southern California from a desert into what it is today. We'll pick up the conversation as we continue right here on KVEC.
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4: I am not throwing away my shot. I am not throwing away my shot. Hey, yo, I'm just like my country. I'm young, scrappy, and hungry, and I'm not throwing away my shot.
0: We are in conversation with author and historian Dr. James Papp. I invited him to come in to talk about this recent article in the Los Angeles Times. You can find it online. William Mulholland brought water to L.A. He failed to stop a disastrous flood. If you grew up in L.A., you know anything about L.A. history. You know about March 12, 1928, which is when the St. Francis Dam broke. So before we get to the dam, as we come back to you, James, so he built 19 dams in his tenure. Pre-dam, how was he regarded? What was his impact?
1: Oh, he was regarded with immense respect. He also, as well as being highly expert and highly self-educated, and so Fred Eaton was the one who thought of bringing the water down from Owens Valley, and William Mulholland was the one who did it, who had the technical skills to get that and organizational power to get this huge project done, which employed thousands of people, I mean, like 3,000 people. So he was a brilliant organizer, and he was a brilliant visionary, and he perhaps wasn't as good an engineer as he thought he was. Was the opinion of some other engineers who, you know, talked dirt about him, but that he was very, you know, self-opinionated and very pompous. But, you know, he was lionized because of these great accomplishments. And Mulholland Drive and Mulholland Highway, he didn't build those, but they were named in honor of him, as was Mulholland Dam, which was another of his projects, which we will get to because it was the same type of dam as the St. Francis Dam.
0: We name all this stuff for a man. More than 400 people were killed. It's pretty interesting.
1: Well, I mean, think of people, the number of people who were killed by presidents, and yeah. We name things for them, too.
0: Quoting the opening of the LA Times article, the call that might have averted disaster came into William Mulholland's office that morning. Stubborn, single-minded, and tireless, lionized and controversial, the Los Angeles water boss was 72. 15 years earlier, he had opened the great aqueduct that carried Sierra Snowmelt to the San Fernando Valley, made the metropolis possible. So he had been on the job about 30 years when this went down.
1: Oh, longer than that. He had been on the job since, since
0: 98.
1: No, 75.
0: Okay.
1: It's out.

0: radio in the history of America and other places as well. This type of dam had just been built in Los Angeles as the Mulholland Dam, and it was a combined gravity dam and arch dam, which they didn't really know how to do it. So a gravity dam sits and holds the water back with its own weight sitting on the earth below it. And you don't want it on earth, you want it on bedrock. And the danger with gravity dams, which I don't think they really quite understood, perhaps, at that time, was that the water will seep in under it and lift it. And if it's called hydraulic lift, and if you lift that dam, it's no longer as well attached.
1: Where exactly was the St. Francis Dam? Was it by Santa Clarita?
0: Do you know where, if you know where the Castaic Lake is, it was right next to there. Mm-hmm. So they ended up building a much bigger reservoir with a different type of dam, an embankment dam. So this seemed very modern, and it was also, they were using not an arch that goes up, but an arch that goes to the side. So they had some concept that this was distributing weight, but they really hadn't done the math as yet to understand how arch dams ideally distribute force into the surrounding hillside. So at any rate, the other thing about concrete dams is concrete, if you ever, you know, lay some concrete in your backyard for some reason, you are, you know, putting water on it while it is setting. And concrete dams, because they are so, so thick, they create an enormous amount of heat, and that heat will dissipate over decades. And so the result will be cracks. And so every time there was a crack, and I think this is to Mulholland's credit, every time there was a crack, he skedaddled out to that dam to examine it and decide whether it was just the normal cracking from the concrete curing or if there was some structural issue going on. And he was also checking water under the dam to make sure that they were dissipating that water so it wasn't getting into the rock and lifting the dam up.
1: But he gets his phone call, and he goes out there with his assistant and his driver, but he doesn't. He doesn't sound the alarm.
0: He thinks that the cracking he's been drawn attention to a new crack that shows more mud, and so the guy who's sort of the watchman there is afraid that that means that water is coming up from deep in the earth. Then they discover that the mud seems to be coming from the water going to a nearby road and pulling mud off there. So they've already had a number of these cracks, and they don't seem to be a problem in his experience. And this is all based on experience. He's built a lot of dams. And so he thinks this is not an existential problem.
1: There was nothing to fear, Mulholland declared, as he inspected the water leaking from the dam that morning. The muddiness, that was from the water spilling over a dirt road, not from internal erosion. He went back to L.A.
0: And in a way, he was correct. There's no evidence that any of those things were the problem. And in fact, the engineers there were something like 8 simultaneous studies of this as soon as it happened. The first one came out 2 weeks after the event. And there was some disagreement in their conclusions, but none of them were that those cracks had anything to do with it. The two different conclusions were, one, that the western side of the dam was built on a kind of a sandstone amalgam that was just soaking in water and was turning, as a result, becoming less like rock and more like dirt in its nature. And the other conclusion, the one that's been most accepted subsequently, is that it was actually the eastern side. Under the bedrock, there was an ancient landslide which had caused water seepage and a lack of structural integrity.
1: Chart, I

0: surprise. I saw the map today. I just thought it just came down into L.A., but it went west, Santa Paula.
1: Yeah, because it went into the Santa Clara River.
0: Right. So it would just went towards the ocean.
1: Yeah, initially it flooded Newhall and areas, you know, the Santa Clarita, Newhall, and then it made a right turn and went out and emptied in Ventura. Though, killed people, you know, by the time it actually got to Ventura, Santa Paula, I think it was something like a mile wide, still traveling at 6 miles an hour, initially had been traveling at 18 miles an hour, and it was a much less tall wall of water, but it still drowned a lot of people out there.
0: LA Times says 10-story wall of water.
1: Initially, yeah.
0: All right. So more than 400 people killed.
1: Yes. They
0: it's,
1: have,
0: it's nighttime.
1: They've estimated that because, you know, people weren't necessarily recorded who, you know, lots of people, some were itinerant workmen, et cetera, and they discovered bodies for decades afterwards.
0: And many bodies were never found.
1: And some washed all the way to Mexico, et cetera, et cetera. So, yeah, I mean, it killed almost as many people as died in the San Francisco earthquake in San Francisco. So,
0: all right, let's pause here. Dr. James Papp back on Hometown Radio. Recent article in the LA Times. William Mulholland brought water to LA. He failed to stop a disastrous flood. We'll pick up the story after news and traffic and weather. This is Hometown Radio.

0: pancreatic cancer is one of the deadliest cancers there is. It's rarely caught in the early stages because people don't have symptoms until it's very advanced. When they do appear, common symptoms can include abdominal pain, weight loss, tiredness, appetite loss, vomiting, and back pain. By the time people see a doctor, the disease has spread to their other organs, making pancreatic cancer hard to treat. After diagnosis, few people with disease that has spread survive beyond a year, and only 13% survive to 5 years. In the past, chemotherapy was a main treatment option, but new research on an experimental drug is promising to help people with the disease survive longer. Diraxonrasib is a new pill that stops specific proteins from creating more pancreatic cancer cells. In people who took the medication once daily, the risk of death was cut by 60% and survival time was doubled. Right now, diraxonrasib is still under review by the FDA, but if fully approved, it could be a game changer in the fight against pancreatic cancer. With this Medical Minute, I'm Alex Stone.
1: ABC News, I'm Michelle Franzen. Torrential rain in the Midwest, leading to another day of flood alerts stretching from Indiana to Virginia. In Indianapolis, swift water rescues taking place. More than a dozen people due to flash flooding in Cambridge City. Resident Michelle Wilson, meantime, says they lost power and their basement is flooded.
2: We've lived here for like 10 years and this has never happened. Like the backyard will, you know, get a little bit of standing water in it, but this has never happened before. And we live... our creek is right behind our garage, so it's overflowing and just it's everywhere.
1: Indiana's governor says straight line winds also caused widespread damage. The Army says two people on board an Apache helicopter died when the aircraft crashed in a field near Fort Hood, Texas today. The cause remains under investigation. Caroline Leavitt is leaving her role as White House press secretary at the end of the month. President Trump announced her upcoming departure, adding she will be one of his top outside advisors. This is ABC News.
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1: From ABC News, Wall Street Now. Most stocks rose on the latest inflation data, with analysts now increasingly wondering if the Federal Reserve will hold off on an interest rate hike at its next meeting. The Dow lost 21 points. The S&P gained 20. The NASDAQ added 143 points. Stocks in artificial intelligence helped lead the way after some strong profit reports. Supermicrocomputer rose 19% after reporting earnings per share for the latest quarter that were 84% higher than analysts expected. CoreWeave also added 19% after reporting better revenue for the quarter than expected. Wall Street spent the day reacting to the latest inflation report, showing costs were 3.4% higher than a year ago,

0: it could give the Fed more leeway to hold off on a rate hike. Google unveiled its latest lineup of Pixel phones with slimmer cameras that include a powerful zoom and artificial intelligence features. Michelle Franzen, ABC News.
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2: 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Checking traffic. We have some incidents which are on the byways, but as far as the freeways, looking pretty good right now. Weather, look for highs in the low 90s for the inland valleys, the mid 70s in the coastal valleys, and at the beaches, temperatures in the upper 60s and low 70s. And that's a look at weather brought to you by McCarthy Wholesale in San Luis Obispo. 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
3: If you're just joining us, we are in conversation with author and historian Dr. James Papp, talking about this recent article in the Los Angeles Times. William Mulholland brought water to L.A. He failed to stop a disastrous flood. We're referring to the St. Francis Dam, which broke on March 12, 1928. More than 400 people were killed. As I mentioned when you came in, James, this is a great article, but I'm trying to figure out the context as why the LA Times chose to revisit, because it's not the 100th anniversary. It's just like in the middle of nowhere, oh, here's an article about William Mulholland.
4: Yeah, periodically, I mean, people see his name around, and periodically you have to do an article on who he is, and then you have to, you know, give the end of his career, or his career-ending move, we will call it.
3: So, yeah, let's talk about what happened. So, the dam breaks, more than 400 people are killed, but yet a lot of people are rallying around William Mulholland.
4: Well, he takes the fall. And in the, there are various investigations. And, you know, there are many non-apology apologies in America. We are the great country of non-apology apologies. And, but he says, blame me. He basically says the buck stops here. And
3: eventually, he didn't say that initially, though, according to the LA Times.
4: He says that in the coroner's inquest, which is the first public hearing.
3: Well, this is what, at first, Mulholland seemed to dodge blame. He suggested that perhaps
4: what does at first mean?
3: I don't know. He suggested that perhaps dynamite might be the culprit. He said the site was vulnerable to human aggression. He even suggested it might be cursed.
4: That doesn't sound very likely.
3: The governor of California, C.C. Young, that's a name I've never heard, launched a commission to look into the dam failure. The report, completed within weeks, laid the blame on defective foundations.
4: Yeah. The explanation of the... you have a catastrophic failure, which he does not expect. And the dam had actually been threatened earlier during the water war, and they had put a police guard on it earlier. So that was not just spitting in the wind. Yeah. It was certainly possible. Then when it was investigated, one investigative committee came to the conclusion that it was the west wall. One investigative committee came to the conclusion it was the east wall. And so it was, he did take the fall and he resigned. He then was hired as a consultant for a large sum of money. So it was...
3: By the city?
4: By the same department, yeah.
3: Okay.
4: But then, he was the guy who knew where all the bodies were buried or how all the dams were built, et cetera. There's the saying, cemeteries are full of indispensable men. He was pretty much the indispensable man at that point. And indeed, even after his death, Los Angeles and the Southland in general continued to build on his legacy because he was the one who did the planning for the Colorado River Aqueduct, which, you know, gives water to something like 113 communities in the Southland.
3: And this was right around the time they were trying to get approval for the Hoover Dam.
4: Yes.
3: And they wanted his endorsement of the project.
4: Yeah, this was a potential black eye because people are afraid, well, you know, here's this concrete dam larger than anything that's ever been built. And there were problems with other Mulholland dams later on. Dam building was perhaps not as exact a science as it is now. And indeed, failures led to making the science more exact. So,
3: Something I wasn't aware of until the LA Times pointed it out. Dam safety laws allowed municipalities with their own engineering departments to operate without state oversight.
4: Yeah, and that changed after this. They decided that someone from the state needed to look at the plans and look into these. So, you know, I'm not trying to whitewash Mulholland, but I will say he did take the fall, and depending on which interpretation of what failed in that dam, he and his department, because his department was filled with engineers, were either responsible or it was unforeseeable.
3: So. We also have to remember, in 1928, there are a lot of people who don't have phones. Other people were urged to leave, but they didn't believe it. They had no idea they were in a flood path.
4: And there was a series, of phone operators, who young ladies who called people in the path to tell them to get out. So there and there were, you know, individual acts of heroism, a policeman who, you know, drove his motorcycle down the path of the dam or the flood with a siren on, alerting people. I think one of the interesting things, if you go back farther, and this relates to Chinatown. So if you remember the plot of Chinatown, Mulray, who is the version of Mulholland, is the good guy.
3: Yeah.
4: And the bad guy is Noah Cross.
3: John Huston.
4: Is played by John Huston. And Noah Cross, and I can't remember the name of the actor who plays Mulray, because Noah Cross is, you know, the great villain parts are always the good ones. Noah Cross seems to be a version of Fred Eaton. At least I think that's what Robert Towne took the Fred Eaton character and made him into, and added some, you know, made him incestuous as well, did some other stuff. But essentially, the reason that that dam was there in the first place was two reasons. First, that Fred Eaton, who was the guy who was L.A. mayor and who had said we should get water from Owens Valley, not only had he gone around and buying up water rights in Owens Valley from people who were willing to sell. So, you know, there were lots of accusations that they, you know, were nefarious, but, you know, the people did sell their water rights. He also bought the area that he thought was most likely to have a dam built and a reservoir built in it. And then he wanted to really stick it to the water department. And that is where he and Mulholland broke apart, that Mulholland was not willing to give him the huge amount of money he wanted for the land that would have been the perfect reservoir just below Owens Lake. Another possible site was in Tuhunga, and the ranchers wanted too much money there. This was federal land, so Mulholland could get it cheap. So he was doing a favor for the people of L.A. until he wasn't.
3: The L.A. Times reminded us death threats poured into Mulholland's office. The Los Angeles Record newspaper demanded, "Resign now!" Exclamation mark.
4: And he did by the end of the year. So you get a transition. So one of the interesting things about Mulholland, the whole deal with the Owens Valley water, and I remember after my mother died, I found this this little drawing of a log cabin or print of a log cabin. And I pulled off the back because I do art restorations. I was curious about what was in the back. And there was a whole list of addresses. And I thought, whoa, was my grandmother in the numbers racket or what was going on? And then I realized it was the first 26 addresses that my grandmother and

0: grandfather lived in the first years of their married life.
1: First 26?
0: 26. They were all over the place.
1: Wow.
0: And one of the places was a place called Owen's Mouth, which I'd never heard of. And that turns out to be Canoga Park.
1: Canoga Park was originally called Owen's Mouth.
0: They were so proud of this was now where the Owens River was emptying out into the LA River at Canoga Park. And then after the water wars, they changed it to Canoga Park. Nobody knows what Canoga means. It's just a name. So it was a big deal, this bringing of the water to LA. It was considered, you know, it's like building a colossus. It's, you know, almost a heroic act by someone who really pulled himself up by his bootstraps.
1: Dr. James Papp is telling us the story of William Mulholland and commenting on this article in the LA Times recently about the St. Francis Dam and how it broke on March 12, 1928. The city paid an average of $5,000 per victim for 172 death settlements. There was one guy, Ray Rising, who lived with his family at the compound for hydroelectric plant workers, lost his wife and three children when the flood hit. He sued. The city's attorney argued that the dam collapse was, quote, an act of God. Even though Mulholland admitted responsibility, a jury gave Rising $30,000.
0: No, I mean, there's a horrible loss of life and
1: But to argue an act of God?
0: You know, lawyers do what lawyers do. That was not the conclusion of any of the investigations, that it was an act of God.
1: What's there now?
0: Nothing. I mean, there's a monument. I think it's a national monument, not national monument in the sense of a big expanse of land, but national monument in the sense that there is a monument to the event and the loss of life. It was, by no means, it often is described as, you know, the greatest loss of life of any man-made disaster, which it is not. There are many shipwrecks that are. It was certainly, at the time, I think it was judged to be the greatest loss of life as a result of faulty civil engineering. That sounds very pernickety, but, it was huge. You know, again, in comparison to the San Francisco earthquake and fire, the number of people who died in San Francisco was less than 500.
1: All right, Dr. James Papp is with us. We'll come back for a final segment. We're live, we're local, we're hometown.
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3: There is nothing more exciting than hearing a story about someone who beat the odds. 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
1: 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Real Trends is currently ranking Lindsay number one agent in the county. 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Grab the phone. Give her a call. 805-441-7744. Yes, please. Tell her Dave says hi. After that, go ahead. Start packing. You'll be moving fast. License number 01868098.

0: We're in our final segment with Dr. James Papp, focusing on Los Angeles history, the breaking of the St. Francis Dam in 1928, commenting on this recent article in the L.A. Times. Just back up for a second. What about Mulholland and the grabbing of the water from the Owens Valley? He's been condemned by some for that.
1: No, people in the Owens Valley aren't happy about it at all. It is, you know, Owens Valley and Mono Lake, which was not directly his responsibility because he had retired by then, are deserts to a large extent because L.A. decided to grab the water. Who decided that, though? It's Teddy Roosevelt. Said the water would be of more economic value to Los Angeles than to the Owens Valley.
0: Tell the story. I've not heard of that.
1: Oh, it's just that at the time, Owens Valley was projecting, you know, everyone was a utopian in California, and they were projecting themselves as, you know, the sort of the fruit basket of America, and, you know, there was going to be all these wonderful waterways that would irrigate the whole valley, et cetera, et cetera. And then L.A. said to the federal government, no, we'd like that water. And at the same time, they were buying up water rights. And some people in Owens Valley apparently complained that they thought they were selling the water rights to the federal government to distribute water to everyone in the Owens Valley, that they didn't know that they were selling it to L.A. Additionally, it became one of these things where, you know, like in budgetary things where you got to spend all the money or you don't get the money next year.
0: Yeah.
1: They actually began to import more water than they needed so that they would retain the rights to it.
0: Interesting, given that Roosevelt's strong environmental record.
1: Yeah. Well, I mean, it was an opportunity cost. Do you build a great city in the basin of L.A. or do you promote a you know, rural backwater? You know, are there other places where you could have fruit growing? And of course, down in the LA basin, you know, part of it was, oh, this wonderful climate, we can grow oranges, we can grow all of this. And initially a lot of that water was used for agriculture in the San Fernando Valley and so on. But there was clearly LA had a sense of destiny, which was correct. When William Mulholland showed up in Los Angeles, the population in 1875, the population was 9,000.
0: 9,000.
1: Yeah.
0: 9,000.
1: I want to get the dates and the amounts right. It was 100,000, I believe, in 50,000 in 1890, 100,000 in 1900, which was a little unusual because America was undergoing an agricultural depression. For instance, San Luis Obispo did not grow, even shrank during that decade. Already about 250,000 by 1910. And by 1920, 500,000. And just before, by the time William Mulholland died in the early 1930s, it had surpassed 1,000,000.
0: Wow. So he didn't live very long after all this.
1: No.
0: But he was older. He was 72 in 1920.
1: Yeah, he died when he was 80. So I believe in 1935.
0: Okay.
1: So he lived another, after he resigned, he lived another 7 or so years.
0: So because of William Mulholland, the population of L.A. was really able to grow.
1: Was able to grow and able to grow in a very non-sustainable way. Though it has been sustained until now. I mean, if you compare how LA uses water versus San Francisco is a very dense city, which per capita uses a very tiny amount of water. LA, in contrast, is this huge city which is very suburban, people watering their yards, and there's all kinds of other uses for water in a huge area, and a lot of it dissipates, et cetera, et cetera.
0: But didn't San Francisco steal the Hetch Hetchy water?
1: Oh, yeah. But, you know, they use it efficiently. So, as opposed to L.A., does not use water very efficiently. And so the farmers are always complaining about that. You know, it's just going to be, you know, to a bunch of suburban gardens. People are getting better. I mean, it's the interesting thing is that L.A. was a desert, essentially, it's kind of by and large, until it got that water. Mulholland, who was very good at expressing himself pithily, said, if you don't get the water, you won't want it. In other words,
0: if you don't get the water,
1: you won't want it. if you don't get the water, you won't grow. It will by itself create the process of growing. He also was encouraged, here was one of his more pithy statements, he was encouraged to run for mayor of LA, and he said he would rather give birth to a porcupine backwards.
0: Wow. I'm trying to get that image in my mind.
1: Any rate.
0: What did we learn from all of this? St. Francis Dam? Anything? Did we change?
1: We did change, because now dams all go through the state for review. So there's another level of review. And would that have prevented that dam disaster? I don't know. I don't know that that is very clear. But when something goes wrong, people propose legislation. What can I say?
0: Did they go back and check all the other dams? I would like to think.
1: The dam that was almost identical was the Mulholland Dam, and that they changed. They lowered the water level, and they built a big earthen embankment. So it became a sort of combined gravity dam and arch dam and embankment dam. So he built a lot of different kinds of dams. The one he innovated, he was the first person to build a sluice dam, where you basically put the earth in place by sluicing it there, but it doesn't compact it very well. And one of those dams almost failed in the San Fernando earthquake of, I think, 1973, was that? Or 1976, something like that.
0: Should I feel bad I don't know this governor of California? Was he known for anything?
1: I can't think of anything. All of the governors who went by very quickly. And some of them, you know, this is sort of a case like Earl Warren. Earl Warren did some really bad things, and he did some really good things. And you end up taking the bad with the good. Were the bad things a result of arrogance or evil, or
0: was the worst thing he did the internment of the Japanese?
1: I would say, yeah, and he never apologized for it. At least Mulholland took the fall.
0: But this is the same Earl Warren who went on to become the Supreme Court Chief Justice of the most liberal Supreme Court in our modern history.
1: Yeah, and he very much, I hope, learned a lesson. I mean, a local guy who I think, and I've come almost to blows against, almost to blows, but there, Walter Murray is a very interesting figure in the history.
0: Wait, the guy's been dead for 100 years. Yeah. How did you come to blows with him?
1: No. Someone who reenacts Walter Murray.
0: Oh, okay.
1: He does a Walter Murray reenactment. Oh. No, he was just very upset at me for pointing out that Walter Murray was a very bad man until he became a good man. Walter Murray was the co-founder of the driving out of the Chinese.
0: And let me just point out, as you drive by the cemetery on South Lake Erie and you see the pyramid, that's Walter Murray.
1: No. Walter Murray has a very small monument with two hands.
0: I thought it was the pyramid.
1: No, that's the Dorn Pyramid. No, somebody did nothing at all,
0: okay,
1: except build a pyramid,
0: all right,
1: which is good. I think pyramids are great. Right. But Walter Murray was co-founded the driving out of the Chinese from California. He was pro-slavery, and he was pro-vigilante. He went 180 degrees on all of those and became very much against any kind of harassment of Asians. He became and promoted Asian immigration. He became anti-slavery, and he became anti-vigilante. And sadly, when he died, the Tribune decided, which he no longer owned by then, decided to publish all of his vigilante apologism from 1858. So he's known as being pro-vigilante. But he changed all of those things. And I think that's pretty remarkable. People usually don't change, and if they change, they usually don't change for the better. I'm getting grumpier the older I get.
0: We mellow with age, with your exception.
1: Oh, no, I'm not mellowing. I'm getting grumpier and grumpier.
0: Mm.

0: and less tolerant.
1: Familiar with any books about William Mulholland that people might want to read?
0: There are a bunch out there. I don't know which are the best ones. They're more academic ones.
1: They can certainly watch the movie Chinatown.
0: Yeah, I think that's... you can watch David Lynch's Mulholland Drive, although I don't know if that will...
1: I'm not sure that will give you anything.
0: Give you any insight. But I think that Robert Towne's movie, Chinatown, is a really great evocation of that sort of mix of utopianism, corruption, failure. It doesn't deal with the St. Francis Dam. But I do believe that those two characters in it were really Robert Towne's attempt to do the Fred Eaton and William Mulholland. And actually, Fred Eaton lost all of his money just about the time that Mulholland lost his career. So they both sort of came to a bad end at the end.
1: So, but did he stay as mayor?
0: No, he was only mayor for 2 years.
1: All right. Always a pleasure, Dr. Papp. What are you working on anything now?
0: I am working on shopping my vampire novel, but everybody has fallen asleep in the first sentence, and I tried to get through the first sentence during the break for Dave, and fortunately did not, or he would be asleep now. Right. I would be having an interview with our next guest.
1: I've got 30 seconds for a final thought on William Mulholland.
0: You know, he had the vision and stamina to change the face of California. If you like L.A. for the good, if you don't like L.A. for the bad. But it's hard to imagine anyone like that now.
1: Yeah.
0: You know, who really was self-educated, stowed away. You know, we demonize all these people now.
1: All right, James. Thank you. Off we go. News, traffic, weather. Aaron Bruin up next.

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1: From ABC News, I'm Dave Packer. A deadly crash of a U.S. Army Apache helicopter near Fort Hood, Texas this afternoon. Two crew members killed.
2: We don't have specifics of whether it was on a training mission to or from the base, but what we do have is confirmation from the Bell County Sheriff's Department that there were two individuals aboard and that both individuals are deceased.
1: ABC's Louis Martinez, a 17-year-old boy facing murder charges after his mother and 14-year-old brother were found dead in the family's Acton, Massachusetts home. District Attorney Marion Ryan says Arjun Aravind was arrested this morning after he allegedly fled the scene Tuesday.
3: The investigation has so far shown that Arjun had recently been demonstrating some concerning behavior, including using the internet and ChatGPT to make searches for theoretical ideas or fantasy stories regarding the killing of his family.
1: Minneapolis police say two members of one family were stabbed to death while their other children were at an home daycare. Minnesota Police Chief Brent Johnson.
4: Our response was due to a parent of one of the daycare children who had arrived to drop off their children.
1: Police say a man stabbed and killed a woman and a young child that was believed to be his child before turning a gun on himself. None of the other children at the daycare were harmed. A grand jury indictment unsealed today charging Nick Reiner with the murder of his parents, legendary actor and director Rob Reiner, and his wife Michelle. Reiner pleaded not guilty. A shooting at a Georgia high school today, leaving one student injured. Houston County Sheriff Matt Moulton.
5: The suspect is a 14-year-old ninth grade student at Warner Robins High School. And the victim was also a ninth grade student at Warner Robins High School.
1: The suspect in custody, the victim's injuries don't appear to be life-threatening. President Trump announcing that White House Press Secretary Karoline Leavitt stepping down from the role at the end of the month. You're listening to ABC News.
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1: Inflation report shows consumer prices rose 3.4% compared to a year ago.
7: This was pretty much in line with expectations. That 3.4% inflation rate is about where analysts thought it would be when you look at kind of across the board prices in the economy. It is not, it's a good thing that we don't see that number going up, that inflation isn't accelerating, but it is still above where the Federal Reserve and overall households want inflation to be.
1: ABC's Elizabeth Schulze. Jury selection underway in Meta's federal trial over claims that its platforms have tracked children and harmed their mental health. Believe it or not, it's back to school time and getting kids ready more than just buying books and backpacks.
8: Mental health specialists say it's important for parents to read their kids' emotions, but not necessarily to give in to them.
9: It's so tempting as a parent to say, oh, okay, we'll take a mental health day today and be able to go tomorrow.
8: Pediatrician Dr. Molly O'Shea says that seems like a reasonable way to deal with a return to school.
9: When actually that reinforces the anxiety and makes it even harder to go the next day.
8: Crucial to a successful start to the academic year, cycling your kids' bedtime back from a summer break schedule to the earlier wake-up time. Jim Ryan, ABC News.
1: A new study shows a protective vest that was tested on a dummy during NASA's first Artemis mission in 2022 could drastically cut the radiation exposure of lunar astronauts during severe solar storms. Dave Packer, ABC News.
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14: KBEC 920 News, time 4:06, checking traffic, a little bit of slowing in different patches of southbound 101 through the county of San Luis Obispo, but not any big incidents. Weather-wise, right now, low 90s for the inland valleys, coastal valleys and beaches, partly cloudy, mid-60s to low and mid-70s as you move further inland. That's news, traffic, and weather together. I'm Kurt Olson, now back to home. 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

Thanks for tuning in. Good to be with you. I'm Dave Congleton. Still to come on this broadcast around the 5 o'clock hour, Michael Dunn talks about neural technology, a term called neural wearables. We have all these inventions now that can help people, for example, who are blind or paralyzed, get around in the world. That's the good news. But what about having these things in the workplace where basically your brain is being monitored? Now, we have some concerns. We'll talk about that. And then one of my favorite writers, Del Franklin, joins us during the 6 o'clock hour. It is a Dave Congleton Show, always your hometown radio talk show. Meanwhile, our salute to C-SPAN.

0: and continues. We just heard from Dr. Papp. We keep the history going, this time a little bit more local, as we talk about the Central Coast. We're going to start off talking about Morro Bay during World War II, because Eric Bruhn, author and historian, is with us. It's History Day.
1: Yay.
0: Eric, how are you, sir?
1: Thank you. I am doing wonderfully.
0: And when did you get the bug for history?
1: Well, I think it was always present. My father was a World War II veteran. He was the head of special collections at UC Santa Barbara, which is the rare books, rare maps. But he was always very intentional about that. Every summer, he had August off, and that was, we were in the car driving. So visiting battlefields on the East Coast.
0: Where'd you go? I'm curious.
1: I can remember Gettysburg, Yorktown, the usuals, D.C. But he focused on making sure we got to Camp Hale, Colorado, which is where he trained with the 99th Infantry Battalion, which is the Norwegian-American Battalion in World War II.
0: What's the battlefield I need to see in this country?
1: Oh, in this country?
0: Yeah. Ooh. You've been to all these.
1: Well, I wouldn't say all of these, because I find even the smallest one as a place to really let your mind wander. I mean, yeah. just outside of Fort Lee, there was the Battle of Dam Number 1, which was like in our front yard when I was there for Officer Advanced Course. Because we could drive there, in a shuttle van and go walking right into the battlefield.
0: I've never heard of that battlefield. I've never heard of that battle.
1: Well, it was somewhat insignificant, but they have a beautiful Parrott rifle on display there. So I'm kind of an artillery guy. Huh. So that was cool. But all around Washington, D.C., I have a friend who is a park ranger in Washington, D.C. He actually is the 100% of the staff of one of the smallest parks in the system. And this park is on Georgia Avenue. And it was where Lincoln visited the parapets while the Confederate troops were probing the northern outskirts of Washington, D.C., and Lincoln was asked to get down from the parapet because he might attract the eye, attract too much
0: fire. He's got that tall hat.
1: Yeah, yeah. And that's the last thing the officer in charge wanted to have on his plate was a dead president. Hmm. But that, sitting down with him and having him explain the significance of the 13 soldiers buried at that site. This is, you can throw a softball across the entire park, but there is a flagpole in the middle of it, and there are 13 veterans who died at that battle arrayed around around the flagpole. And he could tell you chapter and verse of each one of those fallen soldiers.
0: And it came from which battle?
1: This was when I think it was 1864, when the Confederate cavalry was on the outskirts of D.C. to the northeast.
0: I've been to the Alamo, and I've been to Custer and a little Bighorn.
1: Yeah.
0: And then last spring, I was at Normandy, but that's a whole different story.
1: Well, that's the mother of all.
0: Yeah, but Alamo and Custer, those are the two. I haven't been to any Civil War battlefields.
1: Well, I've been to both of those sites, and of course, the Alamo is in the middle of town, so that's kind of hard to parse. But
0: and then Custer, you got a highway running through where the Indian village was. I didn't get that.
1: They
0: built a highway, right?
1: Well, as Dr. Papp would tell you, they build highways through a lot of places that could be inconvenient to history.
0: Hmm. All right, Eric Bruhn is with us. We're going to talk about Morro Bay here, but we're coming up on the 85th anniversary of the Morro Bay Navy Base.
1: Yes.
0: I wasn't aware we had a Navy base.
1: Well, that exactly why I'm here.
0: Okay.
1: the Morro Bay Naval Base was the first of a series of base section headquarters on the West Coast that were it started in 1941. So this is November of 41. This is the first of the base section headquarters going in, but their job was to be the command and control network from the headquarters in Monterey to the headquarters in Santa Barbara. So they would be the relay station there.
0: But this is 1 month before Pearl Harbor.
1: Correct.
0: I mean, I would get it if it happened after Pearl Harbor. This happens before Pearl Harbor, so we must have known something. Maybe Roosevelt did know about the attack in advance.
1: Well, that's just my point. Is you know the if you think of kids these days, but if you think of two images for World War II, I think most people could come up with like Pearl Harbor, things blowing up, and a sailor assaulting a nurse in Times Square as the bookends. But in fact, the draft began in 1940. And the National Guard in California was called up in February of 41, and it arrived at Camp San Luis Obispo, a newly built 20,000-bed facility, in March of 41.
0: Why was the National Guard called up?
1: That was part of the bootstrap. In reaction to the invasion of Poland in 1939, September of 39, a year later, we finally got to the point that we could say, well, we need to do something, because France had fallen. The Low Countries, Scandinavia, was all under German sway, so that they began to authorize the mobilization of the army.
0: So this is the winds of war.
1: Yes. Yeah.
0: So it wasn't so much we're worried about Japan. We saw what was happening in Europe. Sooner or later, we're going to head to war.
1: Well, certainly Japan was a factor as well, but the rapid movement of the Germans through the western parts of Europe were a shock. Now, fighting had been going on in China since the early 30s, and the Japanese had been expanding since the turn of the century. So I think the European situation brought this home. By the fall of 1940, you had broadcasts from London under the Blitz. You had the energy was building, but the plan was to do a peacetime draft for 1 year, and the selling point was that these young men, 21 and above, would have a chance to learn enough about the army to be usable in case of an emergency, but also call the entire organized reserve and the National Guard onto active duty to bring basically double the size of the army in the first year, just to be a credible counter threat.
0: All right. We are in conversation with Eric Bruin, author and historian. We're talking a little bit about Morro Bay and indeed the Central Coast during World War II. Big Andrew Fifth anniversary celebration coming up down the road. We'll tell you more about that straight ahead. Right here on AM 920 FM 96.5 News Talk, KVEC.
2: Hey, it's Andy Morris here from First Look. Just getting ready for tomorrow's show. We start everything off with Maggie Kovac from Downtown Slow tomorrow morning. Also going to be joined by Molly Kern and a special guest from the food bank. We've got a happy hour coming your way tomorrow. Stephanie Potter is going to join us on the phone from Echo. We'll be talking about the big ribbon cutting that is coming up at Echo tomorrow for the new center and the new family wing. And we wrap up the show with another visit from Downtown Slow. It all happens starting at 6 right here on another edition of First Look.
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0: Do This is the Dave Congleton Show, always your hometown radio talk show. Always good to be in conversation with author and historian Eric Broome. We're talking about, we're coming up on the 85th anniversary of the establishment of the Morro Bay Naval Base. And when we say naval base, I mean, this isn't like Great Lakes Naval Base.
1: Right.
0: This is just like a small, what, I mean, what was it?
1: It was a headquarters, it was a two-story headquarters building, maybe 8,000-9,000 square feet, that was basically on the site of the Morro Bay Vets Hall today on Surf Street.
0: And this opened up a month before Pearl Harbor.
1: They broke ground a month before Pearl Harbor.
0: What was Morro Bay like in 1941? That'd be pretty small.
1: Yeah, about 400 folks.
0: 400?
1: Well, keep in mind that the rock of Morro Bay had the water passing on both sides of it at this point.
0: There was no causeway.
1: Well, actually, they run a single causeway out to the rock in like 37, 38, 39. But they hadn't built it out at all, so that wasn't necessarily holding the sand back there. There was no navigable way into the harbor, really, or at least a dependable one, because with storms, the actual exit would shift back and forth, you know, whichever way the storms.
0: And there was no embarcadero.
1: Oh yes, that was just a mud flat. So if you go to the
0: Maritime Museum?
1: The other one on the point.
0: Natural History Museum.
1: If you go to the Natural History Museum, just below that, you get that mud flat right at the road,
0: yeah.
1: Right?
0: Yeah.
1: That would have been your experience if you went past Carla's Country Kitchen and went down the hill to where the guy with blowing on the conch shell is.
0: Yeah.
1: Yeah. That's your experience right there would be just the mud.
0: All mud flats.
1: Just the water would start there.
0: And a town of 400 people, mud flats, no causeway.
1: Right. And no fishing fleet. You know, you could have a sailboat or a scow or something. You could get in and out, but that you would be surfing it through the breakers on the way out, through the channel on the way out. So that was not acceptable. There had been plans and proposals to create breakwaters and that all through the early 20th century, but nothing ever came of them, really.
0: So did we get all this, Eric, because we got the naval base?
1: Correct.
0: Did we get the embarcadero? Did we get the causeway?
1: Yes. That is all a gift of Mr. Roosevelt. Thanks to him, the War Department, the Corps of Engineers, the Navy got that set up.
0: What a magical transformation! So, why was Morro Bay selected?
1: Well, I think it was equidistant between the two other locations that they were developing, but it gave an opportunity to. Because there had been a number of surveys done already, so the paperwork had kind of, you know, the report had been kind of written of feasibility of something there. You already had Port Hanford and Harvard and Avila Pier. That was extant already, but nothing on this side of the rock, and it takes a bit of time to go from that side of the point all the way around to Morro Bay. So it was just kind of a twofer.
0: And they had a dredge.
1: Yes. Well, and actually that was, you know, part of what really captivated me was what happened in preparation for this. The Chamber of Commerce provided a stone as a tablet to mark the event. The party was held at the Cloisters Hotel, which I think was the Morro Bay Motel at that point. But that was a fancy place, you know, when it was built by T.E. Lewis as part of, you know, Atascadero's invasion of Morro Bay. But that was a big party the night before. But the day of the event, they had bleachers set up on the bluff there, and at some point the keynote speaker makes a comment, drops a handkerchief, a flag goes down, and the dredge begins. That was the kind of significance they wanted to put to that. And by the first week in December, the bulldozers were working, straightening out Little Morro Creek and beginning to move land.
0: But it gives one pause when one realizes all those people are gone.
1: Oh, yeah. Yes, I was doing the math. If you had a

0: the north end of Morro Bay, past Taco Temple and before Lolo's. We navigate by Mexican food in that part of Morro Bay. The Criddle House is this big stone-faced building. Well, Mr. Criddle worked at the at the quarry at Morro Rock, and he would bring home whatever they didn't need for breakwater, which was a lot of rock, pretty big pieces. He was building that out. Well, she remembers meeting a soldier from, you know, across the street, across Highway 1, who was on patrol on a horse. That was very memorable to her.
1: Hmm. Did Pearl Harbor in December 41 change the mission of the Morro Bay Naval Base in any way?
0: No, actually. Well, what it did is it highlighted the mission, because the mission was to coordinate the from the high water point out, the water side of the defense of the coastline. The War Department's Western Defense Command was responsible for the landward side of that line. The job of the intended job of this command would be to manage the quote unquote mosquito fleet of patrol craft that could be stationed in there. There were a number of patrol vessels that were eventually stationed in Avila, converted purse strainers that had been armed and equipped for and ballasted for deep sea trips.
1: What do we got? We have Camp San Luis. What was the name of the naval base in Morro Bay?
0: Morro Bay Base Section Headquarters.
1: Okay. Camp San Luis.
0: Yes, and that was 20,000 soldiers.
1: Too early for the Canberra Air Station, or was it?
0: A little bit later, there was a classified radar station that was based there.
1: Yeah.
0: Because that just makes sense for navigation or surveillance or whatever. That's just the right place to build something.
1: Okay. I think that came a little bit later.
0: Yeah.
1: And then what other military bases were there in the area?
0: Well, you up in just south of Bradley and north of San Miguel, you had 40,000 soldiers at Camp Roberts, which was a replacement training center. And a replacement training center, every Friday, another 2,000 soldiers would graduate their basic training. And what today we would recognize as your basic training and your MOS for infantry soldiers. So they were intended, and as the name implies, they were replacements. That means that they would be a replacement part issued to a unit in combat that had lost a soldier as a replacement.
1: What a job. Okay, you're going overseas, you're replacing a guy who got killed.
0: And there are many movies that's an element of the storyline. But they, throughout the war, generated almost 450,000 replacements out of Camp Roberts. You know, the scale was massive there.
1: And didn't they all go out through Avila?
0: No, they would probably all left on by train.
1: Okay. Yeah,
0: now, the folks you've seen at Avila, that's a whole other story.
1: Yeah, no, I'm talking about the soldiers who went to fight in the Pacific.
0: No, they would have gone out of San Pedro and Long Beach and San Diego and Oakland. Okay. Yeah, just wholesale. There are some wonderful photographs of amphibious operations in Avila Beach, which was part of the later half of Morro Bay's history.
1: So during World War II, there was a prominent stamp on the Central Coast. I mean,
0: well, I kind of ballpark it as there were 100,000 GIs between San Miguel and Lompoc, because the Camp Cook, which today is Vandenberg Space Force Base, that was a 38,000 soldier installation as well. The airfield at the two different airfields in Santa Maria. You had the Hancock Flight Facility, which had started early in the war as a private pilot training center that was militarized and expanded, but you also had the air base that was built in Santa Maria that was flying P-38s and B-25s.
1: By the way, do you know who Alan Hancock was? Not the Declaration of Independence guy, the Santa Maria guy. He has both a college and an airport named for him.
0: Right. He had a flight training school.

0: And I'm assuming it's been a while since I looked at it, but I assume he was a World War I vet and an aviator, that he was passionate about aviation as not only a recreation, but as an avocation and a vocation. So he had already was existing when the Air Force needed to bootstrap and mobilize a pipelines of aviation training. So they started increasing their operations.
1: We're in conversation with author and historian Eric Brune. 85th anniversary of the Morro Bay Naval Base is coming up this fall. Eric is here to tell the story and invite us to a couple special events that are coming up as well. Off we go. We've got news and traffic and weather. We'll keep the story going. I'm Dave Congleton. This is Hometown Radio.

0: from ABC News Tech Trends. Kalshi is facing a new lawsuit from the flight tracking service FlightAware. That company alleges Kalshi is using data from its website to allow people to wager on whether or not a flight will be canceled. FlightAware says that's a violation of its terms of service and that Kalshi didn't change its behavior after repeated requests to stop. It comes as prediction market apps like Kalshi face new calls from lawmakers to crack down on another style of market, the kind that allows people to bet on how far and fast wildfires will spread. Anthropic says it's going to weave new watermarks into every bit of text its AI models generate. The specialized code is invisible to the human eye and is meant to flag to computers that the text was either made entirely with AI or modified in some way using the technology. And Google CEO Sundar Pichai now says its Gemini artificial intelligence technology is being used by a billion people every month. It's the 14th Google product to hit a billion users. With Tech Trends, I'm Mike Dubusky, ABC News.
1: ABC News, I'm Dave Packer. A deadly crash of a U.S. Army Apache helicopter near Fort Hood, Texas this afternoon. Two crew members killed.
2: We don't have specifics of whether it was on a training mission to or from the base, but what we do have is confirmation from the Bell County Sheriff's Department that there were two individuals aboard and that both individuals are deceased.
1: ABC's Aluya Martinez. A 17-year-old boy is facing murder charges after his mother and 14-year-old brother were found dead in the family's Acton, Massachusetts home. Minneapolis police say two members of one family were stabbed to death by a man believed to be the father at a home daycare before the man shot and killed himself. A grand jury indictment was unsealed today, charging Nick Reiner with the murder of his parents, legendary actor and director Rob Reiner, and his wife Michelle. Reiner pleaded not guilty. President Trump announced White House Press Secretary Karoline Leavitt is stepping down from the role at the end of the month. This is ABC News.
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8: KVEC 920 News Time, 4:33, checking traffic, no big incidents to report. We do have slowing southbound 101 Arroyo Grande, parts of Shell Beach, and also 227 near the airport. The usual stuff. Weather-wise, upper 80s, low 90s, inland, coastal valleys, and beaches anywhere from the mid to upper 60s and mid 70s further in the coastal valleys. That's news, traffic, and weather brought to you by McCarthy's. 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

0: We are stepping out with author and historian Eric Brune talking about Morro Bay and how in November of 1941 they established the Morro Bay Naval Base, and it changed the history of the city forever. As Eric's been explaining, it got the causeway connecting the rock. It got the embarcadero in Morro Bay. 100,000 troops altogether throughout the county?
1: Yeah. If you go from Bradley to Lompoc, about 100,000 soldiers, sailors, and airmen.
0: When did the naval base shut down?
1: The end of probably October, effectively October of 45, as soon as the Japanese surrendered, you know, its existence was to rapidly produce as many amphibious trained folks for the invasion of Japan. So they were a rush job.
0: Clearly, it impacted the city of Morro Bay, but did we have any military impact?
1: Well, you know, what I notice in looking at Camp San Luis Obispo, where Camp Roberts was the replacements, Camp San Luis Obispo was an infantry division-sized post. They were rotating infantry divisions in every 2 months to engage in the amphibious training at Morro Bay. Because what happened in 1944, the Navy brought in 175 landing craft and occupied the newly created embarcadero area for mooring those, but they used the two T piers, the Great American Fish Company pier and the Coast Guard pier. They had shear walls at the end of both of those with landing nets hanging down into the water off the water side of the wall. So the soldiers would go climb ladders and then go down the landing nets into the landing craft and go out and play.
0: In preparation for Normandy.
1: Well, because this was in January of 44, right. So the Normandy soldiers would already have been in Europe by then.
0: Okay.
1: You know, for at least the first wave. But the invasion of Japan is what was looming.
0: Is that what they trained for on the beaches? Was it to invade Japan?
1: Yes. Well, I would say more elementally, they were training to do amphibious operations. Wherever they were going to do that didn't matter. But this was, I call it the Montessori School of Morro Bay for amphibious operation, because not only were the boat handlers for the landing craft, but the guys who were running the beach operations, the beach masters, they were training too. So you had the Navy running consecutive concurrent courses and bringing over 1,000 soldiers at a time to load onto those landing craft to go out and practice landing on the beaches on either side of the rock.
0: And obviously these soldiers coming from all over the country.
1: Well, they're coming from, mostly from Camp San Luis Obispo. Because,
0: well, but those soldiers in turn are coming from all over the country.
1: Truly. Yeah. And as those divisions, you know, and here's just a thing. Camp San Luis had, as I mentioned, had 9 divisions rotate through from 1941 to 1945. All 9 of those divisions were on the list for the invasion of Japan. The 40th Division, which is California's division, was to land on D-4.
0: D-4.
1: 4 days before the beginning of the real assault, they were put in on an island further south. Their goal was to secure areas for seaplanes to land and operate for search and rescue for the aircraft that were going to be doing close air support on the invasions.
0: Author and historian Eric Brune on this broadcast, 85 years of the Morro Bay Naval Base. So what are you doing this fall to celebrate 85 years?
1: Well, what we're going to do is two events. On the 7th of November, we are going to have a USO sock hop at the Vets Hall itself.
0: A sock hop?
1: A sock hop. Yeah, we are working on getting a band in, a live band, and I've got a good lead on our coordination with the swing dancers from Cal Poly to come out and spike the floor. But I want to make it an open floor. So if you want to go get your glad rags on, we'd love to have you come out and enjoy the music and do that. But we will also have displays and presentation tables going on from the the Camp Roberts Museum, the Warbirds, the Central Coast Veterans Memorial Museum, the two historical societies there in Estero Bay, the Cayucas and Morro Bay historical societies. We want to show this from as many different sides as possible. Yeah. But to make it a relatively painless history class for as many people as we can.
0: History is painless.
1: Yeah.
0: if we learn from it. If we study history and we learn from it, then it can be painless. That's my soapbox.
1: Yes. Yeah. you get to see where the 2x4 is coming by.
0: Yeah. Okay.
1: When to duck.
0: And then you got a movie.
1: Yes. Well, as a matter of fact, and this is a personal passion project of mine, in 1979, I was brand new out of high school, and a movie was in the theaters called 1941 with John Belushi and about half of the cast of Saturday Night Live OG characters. This movie, the critics panned it, don't care, because I challenge each and every one of your listeners and you yourself, because we'll make time
0: I've
1: to
0: never
1: do
0: seen it. I've never seen it.
1: Well, I will.
0: Because the reviews are so bad.
1: Well, we'll sit down and watch it together, because I think that misses the point.
0: Why are you connected to the movie?
1: Well, I'm connected to the movie because I was in uniform on the 9/11. And I was that day I was driving up to Camp Roberts to work with soldiers preparing to deploy to Saudi Arabia already. To guard Patriot missile batteries there. What happened that day and those following weeks emotionally, cognitively, is very memorable to me. What this movie's doing is taking California in that month after Pearl Harbor and showing you vignettes of how people are responding to that. You get a crazy colonel in Barstow who's sure the Japanese are coming over the hill. You get Belushi as a P-40 pilot who's just really off his rocker, having a good time. But you have Young Love. You have other historical vignettes like the Great L.A. Air Raid, which occurred in February of 1942. When somebody got spooked and put 1,200 rounds of 3-inch anti-aircraft artillery ammunition into the air over Los Angeles, that the palpability of your experiences after 9/11, how you emotionally were, could you not check the news every 5 minutes? Were you not hanging on every thing you could possibly consume? What was happening? What's going to happen next? Who's next? That's what I believe Spielberg was processing. The things his parents had told him about those days, the kind of the urban legends and myths and things, in his youth, he kind of wrapped around this storyline. It has the Japanese submarine offshore. It has lurking offshore, which occurred here, the Japanese submarine on in late December sunk a ship right off of Cambria.
0: We had all the blackouts,
1: yep,
0: and the rationing, and we rounded up the Japanese Americans and sent them away. This fueled by the paranoia.
1: Yes, and it has a little piece with kind of treats the Zoot Suit Riot, a little early for that historically, but the young people and the old people fighting.
0: I'd be curious to talk to Spielberg as why he chose to make this as a comedy instead of making it a drama, because it could have gone either way.
1: But I think for the staff, the folks that he got in that movie, they were all top tier. That they're just coming off their first generation Saturday Night Live.
0: So the different storylines were inspired by true stories?
1: Oh, lots of them.
0: There's an element of truth to the movie 1941.
1: Oh, lots of them. The Japanese submarine ties into the shelling at Elwood in February of 42 when a submarine surfaced and fired at an industrial area of Goleta. And that was the day before the Great L.A. Air Raid. And that reaction, overreaction, paranoia triggered the L.A. air raid.
0: Wasn't there some kind of base in Pismo Beach?
1: There was
0: camp,
1: actually,
0: a Camp Pismo or something.
1: Well, there was an R&R camp at Pismo that the Army had developed and used. There was also arriving in April of 42. You had a Black Coast Artillery unit that had a battalion headquartered in Morro Bay at the CCC camp, which is now the campground, the state campground there. But they had a firing battery in Shell Beach in Avila, and they had a firing battery in Morro Bay on the beach and on Dog Beach today. So, there was lots of military activity.
0: We're talking about the Central Coast during World War II and recognizing the upcoming 85th anniversary of the Morro Bay Naval Base. Our guide is Eric Brune, author and historian. We'll come back for a final segment right here on KVEC.
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0: So it's Wednesday. 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

0: Michael Dunn on this broadcast after news at the top of the hour. And our final segment with Eric Bruin, author and historian, talking about the upcoming 85th anniversary of the Morro Bay Naval Base. The obvious question, Eric, is do young people care about history? Because anytime I interview a historian or I go to a meeting, they're all boomers. It's a boomer thing.
1: Well, you know, I have to tell you that the last 3 years I've been involved with the Best of the West, and I've been part of a group, a good friend of mine, Preston King, and I approached the organizers of Best of the West about bringing in some living history into what was basically a car show.
0: And I've never heard of Best of the West.
1: Best of the West, and I'm so sorry to hear that. Best of the West is the best kept secret at Santa Margarita Ranch on Memorial Day weekend.
0: All the tractors. Okay.
1: The tractor show.
0: Yes, I've heard. To me, it's called the tractor show.
1: Yes.
0: Well, I've never heard of Best of the West.
1: Well,
0: yes.
1: That's its brand. That's his official brand name.
0: Yeah, yeah.
1: But what had happened, both Preston and I had gone up there and realized that the military vehicles that would show up, because they invited them to come in and play, because they don't get their own car shows around here. Yeah. That's what it was, a car show. And we decided to change that. So Preston is the president of the California Historical Group, which is a 300-person military reenacting club in Southern California. He brought up about 40 to 60 of his friends, and, you know, they end up riding the half track in the parade, and they provide abilities. You could just walk up to a guy and talk to him. He'd explain the uniform. He talked about, you know, life as a soldier in World War II. I think we'd really add a lot to the events up there.
0: Jim is with us on KVEC. Hey, Jim.
2: How you doing, Dave?
0: Good, good. Jim, what's up?
2: I heard you talking about history, right?
0: Yes, sir.
2: And when I was in high school up in Cambria, Coast Joint Union High School in Cambria, in 1979, my history teacher, his name was Henry Knott. He was a retired Navy veteran. He was on one of the destroyers or the battleships that were sank. And he taught us history like nobody's business. Mm-hmm. And that's what got me into wanting to learn about history.
1: Well, that's fantastic.
0: Jim, have you ever heard of the Morro Bay Naval Base?
2: I have not.
0: Are you familiar? You must be familiar with the Cambria Air Station.
2: Of course, yes.
0: Okay. Did you ever have a chance to go up there?
2: I went up there one time when a person was trying to find people to recruit investment to bring in cables from the ocean to that area.
0: The Hawaiian guy.
2: That was an air. Yes, he was.
0: Yeah, Richard. I got to go for the same reason.
2: That's too much. And the cables never came in,
0: That's
2: did
0: right.
2: they?
0: No.
2: I love history, Dave. I love history.
0: Then keep listening, Jim. Thanks for the call. Have you ever been up there?
1: No, I have not.
0: It's if you go north on 101 towards Cambria, you go past Highway 46, the very first road. Now, don't try this because you're not getting past the gate. And I didn't know about this. Mm-hmm. Didn't know about this. You take that first left, and the road winds all the way to the top, and there is the Cambria Air Station. The buildings are still there, and there. It's been 20 years, but there is this. Yeah. Big Hawaiian guy. Jim knows who I'm talking about. His name was Richard. And he was trying to make it bring the transatlantic cables across. And I don't know. He was kind of controversial. But I never knew this was here. Yeah. And it was a monitoring station for years.
1: Yeah. It was a Loran station, too. It was a navigational aid.
0: Okay.
1: Yeah.
0: But it's up there.
1: Yeah.
0: And if you look really carefully, where you got to pull over, you can see some of the buildings, but they just all stand empty.
1: Yeah. Yeah.
0: I thought, well, geez, this would be a great retreat, convention center or something, but it's all asbestos on the inside.
1: Well, I got one for you. If you want to talk about history in plain sight.
0: Sure.
1: You drive into Morro Bay on Main Street. You get off the Main Street exit. You go up the hill there. And on your right-hand side, there is a building that has just been redone, and it's called the Q Inn.
0: Okay.
1: And that is a 40-foot by 100-foot Quonset hut. It is one of four of the original five 140 by 100 Quonset huts from the Morro Bay Naval Base that are still in Morro Bay.
0: Really?
1: So now if you drive on Main Street in Morro Bay, go up in North Morro Bay, and just before you get to Taco Bell, you got to navigate by food.
0: Just down from the Criddle House.
1: Yeah. Well, before you get to the Criddle House, there is this Art Deco looking thing.
0: Yeah.
1: It looks like the Fremont Theater. The son of.
0: I know exactly, yeah.
1: Well, that's another one of those 40 by 100s. And immediately behind it is yet another one. So that's three of them right there. The fourth one is down by the shell shop on the Embarcadero.
0: On the Frederick Law text line. I knew a lady from Morro Bay during the war. She said everybody was afraid. People painted their windows black so as to conceal lights at night. Mm-hmm. Many of the women moved into inland boarding houses. The civilian population was very fearful.
1: Mm-hmm. Yep, no, that's all true. And now it's kind of the seasons of the war took place. So by the end of the construction phase, which was the end of 43, the Navy had actually gotten past Midway and Coral Sea, and all of a sudden the Japanese Navy wasn't the immediate threat, close. So they actually left the keys to their newly completed Navy base with the Coast Guard. And about 35 seconds later, the amphib guys from Coronado showed up, snatched the keys back, and moved in 175 landing craft to begin a franchise office of the training base in Coronado.
0: Did the Japanese ever come close to scoring a landing or anything?
1: No,
0: on our coast.
1: Not on our coast. No, but what? Certainly up in Alaska. You know
0: was it for a lack of trying or were our defenses that good?
1: I just think that was way, you know, what we thought, and of course again 9/11. You know, we thought. Everybody was anybody with a beard like yourself yeah. was an immediate threat.
0: You got a beard too.
1: Yeah.
0: Hey.
1: Finally. And then, you know, what the Japanese were able to do, that was a cipher. Everybody wanted to know.
0: It was more psychological.
1: Much more psychological. But my father remembers seeing P-38s taking off in Seattle and feeling, you know, seeing them, you know, going out on patrol. And that was just a really comforting thing right after Pearl Harbor, you know. And he was a student at University of Washington at that point.
0: I would think that after both Pearl Harbor and 9/11, patriotism were at all-time highs.
1: Yes. The amazing things, if you look at what was happening across the country, and it's stupefying if you really, really take time to look at the numbers. Okay, the ship, an LST, landing ship tank, 325-foot long ship, carry about 14 Sherman tanks, 300 soldiers. LST-1 and LST-1000 were built in World War II. 1,000 of just that type of vessel.
0: Well, on the Frederick Law text line, there was a painting of a sunken oil tanker at the Morro Bay Mid-State Bank.
1: Check.
0: The sinking was kept secret to prevent panic.
1: Well, that it was not a secret. It was all over the news. That was the Montebello. Montebello sailed out of Avila and was sunk. But that was one of four oil tankers transiting this immediate coast that night. Three of them were attacked by Japanese.
0: On the Frederick Law text line, out on the Carrizo Plain, Mount Caliente had a lookout during World War II for a plane.

0: bombing oil fields.
1: Yes, there. Now these were, you know, if you watch the Flying Tigers, early war classic film, one of the secrets of Claire Chennault was establishing an intelligence network of observers and reporting stations, and we were doing that here too.
0: Torrance, I got 30 seconds.
2: Yeah, I just have a quick comment. Maybe your guest covered this, but one thing. In addition, if he didn't cover this, was that during we interned the Japanese here
1: that
2: lived on the coast. All the Japanese farmers here, the Hayashis, everybody was interned.
1: You bet. That is a great injustice that took place right after that point.
0: The South County Historical Society does a great job of documenting that.
1: Yes, and I was involved with the History Center when they did a whole series of World War II presentations to include, Japantown in San Luis Obispo, in Guadalupe.
0: All right, Torrance, thank you. Eric Bruin, thanks so much. You're going to have to come back before November to remind us of the big event. Appreciate your time.
1: You got it.
0: Off we go. News, traffic, weather. 5 o'clock hour starts now.

0: 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It's 5 o'clock on the Central Coast.
1: From ABC News, I'm Dave Packard. A new round of severe weather hammering the Midwest. Indiana Governor Mike Braun is prepared to issue an emergency declaration statewide. Jonathan Witham is Executive Director of Indiana's Department of Homeland Security.
2: We did unfortunately have one confirmed fatality at this point from the storms yesterday. That was a four-year-old child in Jennings County. And we have two other reports of fatalities that are unconfirmed at this point that may be storm related.
1: East of Indianapolis, swift water teams rescuing more than a dozen people. Michelle Wilson says they lost power and the basement of her home is filled with water.
3: I'm overwhelmed and I'm upset because, you know, no flood insurance here.
1: An Army helicopter crashed in Salado, Texas today near Fort Hood. Cliff Coleman with the Bell County Sheriff's Office.
4: This was an Apache helicopter and two souls were on board. They were pronounced deceased.
1: Human rights activists sounding the alarm as ICE officers will soon wear gloves that can give electric shocks. ABC's Olivia Rubin in Washington.
5: The Department of Homeland Security looking to spend as much as $20 million, according to proposal documents submitted. The device is called GLOVE, which stands for Generated Low Output Voltage Emitter. The company who makes them demonstrating their power on social media. The company says officers must press a switch to activate the gloves. According to the company, the gloves must directly touch a person's skin for the shock to work.
1: Sources say attorneys in Luigi Mangione's CEO murder case are expected to discuss a potential federal plea deal. Mangione has pleaded not guilty to charges stemming from the alleged killing of UnitedHealthcare CEO Brian Thompson. Former Walt Disney Company CEO Bob Iger and businessman Josh Kushner are purchasing the Los Angeles Lakers for $12.5 million, says ESPN. Disney, the parent company of ABC News. 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